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1: From ABC News, I'm Wayne Cabot. If actions speak louder than words, then Russia has spoken loudly. It didn't use words to answer President Trump's surprise claim of a deal between Russia and Ukraine to stop bombing energy plants. It used bombs and hit Ukraine again today. ABC's Patrick Reeval.
2: Ukraine's President Zelensky says he was surprised by Trump's announcement, learning about it on social media. But he says Kyiv is ready to agree if Russia does as well. Shortly before Trump's announcement, Zelensky told ABC's This Week that Ukraine wants an immediate energy ceasefire. Russian officials, meanwhile, have yet to respond to Trump's declaration.
1: But the bombs it sent cut power and water tonight in Kyiv. Another deadly attack today by Houthi rebels on the international airport in Riyadh. The attacks now coming almost nonstop. One person died today, a Pakistani, 12 yesterday, an American among them. That led President Trump to say the U.S. is considering helping the Saudis fight the Iran-backed rebels. Today, the Houthis said that they carried out four strikes on the Saudi area today alone. Pope Leo will undergo surgery to remove a nodule from his lung in the coming days, not saying if it's benign or cancerous. ABC foreign correspondent Tom Sufi Burridge at the Vatican.
3: Pope Leo breaking the news himself in St. Peter's Square, telling the crowd that doctors during checkups had found what the Pope described as a circumscribed nodule in his lung. The Pope sounded upbeat and just before the announcement indicated he still plans to travel to South America on a two-week trip next month. The Vatican telling us he is expected to spend about a week in the hospital.
1: Both U.S. coasts are dealing with hurricane remnants. Outages still widespread in the Florida panhandle from a storm moving up the East Coast now. Twisters and flooding today in North Carolina. On the other coast, powerful Pacific waves stirred up by Rachel battering the coast of Southern California. The wind now fueling a brush fire in Santa Clarita. Evacuations underway. 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
1: What would possess a man to climb into a reserve filled with tigers in England? We may never know.
10: South Yorkshire police telling ABC News the man entered a tiger enclosure Saturday afternoon. The tiger attacking the man, leaving him seriously injured. Emergency crews rushing to the scene, including two ambulances and an air ambulance. Despite efforts to save him, the man was pronounced dead. Investigators working to determine exactly what happened. Authorities say the tiger was not injured and remained inside its enclosure with no threat to the public.
1: ABC's Reno Roy. Congress can't agree on much these days, but a bipartisan group of six senators today called on President Trump to immediately reverse course on a plan to purchase diesel from Russia. Four Republicans and two Democrats signing a statement declaring the United States should not provide Putin with a financial lifeline while Russia continues to kill Ukrainian civilians. Republicans who signed on: Susan Collins of Maine, Lisa Murkowski of Alaska, Tom Tillis, North Carolina, John Curtis of Utah. The Democrats are Jean Shaheen of New Hampshire and Richard Blumenthal of Connecticut, agreeing the deal is a bad one. Former U.S. Ambassador to Poland, Daniel Fried.
11: It puts us on the side of the Russians, putting money into their war machine when they are busy trying to conquer Ukraine and, by the way, cooperating with Iran. So the whole notion made no sense.
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12: 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Tomorrow we're going to be closing out the week by catching up with Greg Lagerquist for some coffee and politics. I'll be breaking down with him the Collins v. Jackson debate from earlier this week, and we'll talk about the current state of play in all of Maine's political races with now less than a month to go. 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
13: Now, your AccuWeather forecast.
14: A bit of rain tonight from tropical rainstorm Isaias, low 47. Winds west-southwest at 4 to 8 miles per hour. Rain from Isaias tomorrow morning, then partly sunny for the afternoon, high 68. Clouds and rain tomorrow night, low 45. Clouds and cooler, a couple of showers around for Tuesday, high Tuesday afternoon at 55. I'm AccuWeather Steve Williams on Southern Maine's official weather station. 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

0: Amazing Grace, America. I'm Hugh Hewitt. That music means the last broadcast hour of the week. Dr. Arn and I have been away from this book, Their Finest Hour, Volume 2 in Winston Churchill's World War II memoirs, for 4 weeks. But we're back into it today, into chapters 17 and 18 of the book, which are titled The Blitz and London Can Take It. I'm going to begin with the overarching comment, Dr. Arn. Churchill's often emotional, and he recounts his becoming emotional. He's a crybaby, and he cries a lot, which is interesting given that he's seen a lot of war, from Omdurman to Spion Kop to the trenches in World War One, and yet he is quick to cry. Is that unusual among world leaders?
1: Probably. He called himself a blubber baby. You know, the English are supposed to be pretty reserved.
0: Right.
1: And they often are. But Churchill was a man of deep feeling. Everybody is underneath it all. I have a couple of people that I work with, and most of the people I work with are very dear to me, and I have a lot of experience with them by now. There's a couple of them. I can make them cry anytime I want to.
0: Oh, that's funny.
1: I'm talking about something that always makes them cry. And or say something to them about those things. They just well up. Well, they can't help it. I had a great guy named Scott Wadsworth, whose podcast, The Essential Craftsman. And he's a builder of things. His YouTube channel is huge. And I had him out here. I watch his YouTube channel. He's really cool. And he has a device he uses, which is he always carries a bottle of water. And if he sips it, it can stop him from crying. Because he's always on the edge of tears. And he drank a lot of water when he was on this campus. And,
0: oh, wow.
1: And so Churchill was like that. You know, he was a lover. Remember, what the things that make you cry come from one of two things, from pain or from beauty. Beauty, you know, if you've seen beauty, and beauty comes in many guises, right? It can be a painting. It can be a building. It can be an action. It can be a statesman, or a statesman. And you know you've seen something beautiful if it makes you want to cry. And so
0: he sees many things which are horrific and which he cries in here. In fact, we're talking about the Blitz first for the benefit of the people who have lived indifferent to history. The Blitz goes from September 7th, 1940, until November 3rd. An average of 200 German bombers attacked London every night. I've thought about that line since I read it, Larry Arn. That's remarkable. Given what we consider to be hardship in a world of 2026 in the West, 200 bombers every night over the biggest city in the world. That's remarkable.
1: Oh, yeah. You can still see it going about London today. All you got to do is, once somebody points it out to you, I will point it out to you. I have before on the show. The bombs ran in a line. You know, the bombers up above flying in a straight line and drops a bunch of bombs. And that means that where they hit, it cuts a straight line across London, where old things were devastated. And, you know, it's a terrible loss because some famous, really great buildings in London were lost. The Palace of Westminster, where the Parliament sits, itself was bombed, although they restored it. St. Paul was spared. Westminster Abbey was spared. But in London, you know, I've learned about woodworking a little bit now. And there's a way to build a building out of wood, and it will last 1,000 years. And you don't put any metal in it. And you use joinery. You lock the pieces together. And if you do it in the right pattern and stuff, it'll be just terribly strong. Well, a lot of that was lost in London, and it's too bad. And, you know, if you, like, my chapel, I'm told, if we take great care of it, can last 300 years.
0: Wow.
1: It'll need a lot of work in 150. And I asked the designer, Duncan Stroik, who's one of the great classical architects, I said, that's not long enough. And he said, you can't do more than that. And I said, why? And he said, because it has steel in it.
0: Ah.
1: Steel won't last that long. The only way you can make a building last 1,000 years is to build it out of Well, you can make a wood building last 1,000 years if you clad it properly. You have to, what goes on the outside matters too. But Westminster Abbey is made out of stone.
0: Stone. I was going to guess. Yeah, the Pantheon has gone 1,800 years, right?
1: That's right. But the skill of doing that does not exist anymore. There in woodworking in America, timber framing is coming back. You can look it up on the internet and see what it is. It's really cool. And you know, you slot these boards together, and you can make a really great house out of it, or anything out of it.
0: Now, the Amish never forgot how to do that. Whenever there's a disaster,
1: yeah,
0: the Amish, they send their people down to rebuild, like North Carolina after the hurricane. The Amish come down from Pennsylvania and Ohio, and they help rebuild things because they're very good at it and they're very fast. Let me read you a quote of Churchill on London during the Blitz from page 328 of the most recent edition of the memoirs in paperback. London was like some huge prehistoric animal capable of enduring terrible injuries, mangled and bleeding from many wounds, and yet preserving its life and movement. This is art. Right, you wouldn't think about a city of 7 million getting hammered every night as a large prehistoric animal lumbering around in its pain and screaming.
1: Well, that's, you know, there's a lot of the beauty in this comes from the fact that Churchill loved the people, and he wished their good, and he tried to prevent this war. But then on May 28th, and the thing we've talked about, he exercised an influence to keep them in it. And so now when he drives around the city, he sees all that suffering. And he made a judgment that something he never saw, but which the French and the Poles and lots of people have seen, between communism and Nazism, it's not very good to get occupied by those people either. And so he could see that they suffered. And then there's a quote in here where he's talking to a guy, a workman, and the workman looked at him and said, "Grand days, long as we don't weaken."
0: Yep.
1: So Churchill was watching to see if they would. And he had great confidence that they wouldn't. And they didn't. My parents-in-law, my mother-in-law was, I've said this before, was in London. Everybody I met who was in London in the Second World War remembers that as peak times in their lives. And they were, you know, they had something serious to do, and they got to be brave, and they were brave. I mean, it's really lovely. And the way London behaved, and the fact, and see, Goering, the commander of the German Air Force, he made a calculation with his generals and with Hitler that we're losing too many planes. Churchill describes how these opening, you know, when Britain, the opening months when Britain was alone, the question every day was, could they survive? And the first threat was the destruction of their air force. That didn't work. Almost did. The second threat was invasion across the channel. That didn't work because the Air Force survived. And then the third threat was, can they simply cow us into submission or make our capital city uninhabitable? And that too was a very heavy cost, and they weathered it. And the Germans were losing a lot of planes. They didn't like the cost. The Germans broke before the British did. And that calculation actually saved Britain because, well, might have, you know, you have to be careful when you're talking about history. The first thing you have to remember is you know more than you would know if you were there at the time. We know more now. But we know that the British were almost out of fighter airplanes on the day that Germany adopted their new strategy.
0: That is remarkable, and we do know a lot more today than we did. But when Churchill's writing this in 1948, he doesn't even know what we knew today, but he did know that much, that they had bet right on surviving the Battle of Britain. More coming up. Don't go anywhere, America, except to hillsdale.edu. I'm Dean Hewitt.
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3: 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Happard, leaks, cracks, humidity, crawl spaces, the experts in all things basement-y.
4: Hilldale College to read something. I'm going to do that today. The last paragraph, I'm going to ask you to read the last paragraph in the chapter called The Blitz, but I wanted to read something before that because it's about Parliament. So I'm going to read a paragraph while you find the last chapter in the last paragraph in the chapter. He goes to the Parliament and he says, we've got to meet at different times and different places. And he writes, it will always add to the renown of the British Parliament that its members continued to sit and discharge their duties through all this period. The Commons are very touchy in such matters, and it would have been easy to misjudge their move. Everyone behaved with sense and dignity. It was also lucky that the chamber, when blown to pieces a few months later, was at night and not by day, when empty and not full. I was never free from the anxiety about the safety of the members. After all, a free, sovereign parliament, freely chosen by universal suffrage, able to turn out the government any day but proud to uphold it in its darkest days, was one of the points which were in dispute with the enemy. Parliament won. I love that he does that. It's a victory lamp on behalf of an institution which you don't often see.
5: Yeah, they were, you know, the British, Victor Hansen writes very powerfully in his excellent book, The Second World Wars, about the effectiveness and efficiency of the British war effort. And they got pound for pound, given the size of the countries involved, they got more out of themselves than anybody. And it starts in that chamber. Right, everybody was on form, and they supported the war. Interestingly, later, when it became apparent that the Allies had the upper hand after the Soviet Union first and the United States joined Britain, you could sort of see who was going to win. Well, that's when they got a motion of no confidence against it. That's when they got stropping, you know. But up to then, they were, and like, they didn't like, as he points out, they didn't like the idea of not meeting. We're here to do a job. We're going to do it. And so they were, you know, they were tremendous. They're
4: very touchy. Have you got that last paragraph in front of you? Did you find it?
5: I do.
4: Right, can you read that?
5: Yeah. I doubt whether any of the dictators had as much effective power throughout this whole nation as the British War Cabinet. That's the five people that met every day, often more than once a day, with ultimate power to run the whole war. When we expressed our desires, we were sustained by the people's representatives and cheerfully obeyed by all. Yet at no time was the right of criticism impaired. Nearly always, the critics respected the national interest. When on occasions they challenged us in the houses, that's in the plural, he means the House of Lords too, voted them down by overwhelming majorities. And this, in contrast with totalitarian methods, without the slightest coercion, intervention, or use of the police or secret service. It was a proud thought that parliamentary democracy, or whatever our British public life can be called, can endure, surmount, and survive all trials. Even the threat of annihilation did not daunt our members, but this fortunately did not come to pass. That's right. That's what it was like. And, you know, there were, like, in the war cabinet were two guys who were from the Socialist Party, and Churchill was bitter enemies with them, and they replaced him after the Second World War. But they, you know, he tells a story. He's looking at the bombing one night. In this chapter, he tells a story. And

0: He's with three people, and they are Archibald Sinclair, who was the head of the Liberal Party, and who are they? Oh, Moore Brabazon, and I'm forgetting the third name right now, but I'll get it. Who are those guys? Churchill knew those guys for decades. Archibald Sinclair was Churchill's number two when he fought in the trenches in World War I. The industrialist, whose name is escaping me right now, was won the Distinguished Service Order and the Military Cross in the First World War. So these three guys, Moore Brabazon, he's the guy who taught Churchill to fly airplanes. Uh-huh. He was in an airplane crash with Churchill. The point is, these guys in the War Cabinet, all over Britain, you know, these are people who were brave and had been brave together. And the House of Commons was dominated by such people. And so when they got their minds around the fact that we're going to fight to the death, it's a modern country, it's a disparate country, it's it has all the processes of democracy that are so annoying to us in America today. And they acted like Sparta for several months. I mean, for years, actually.
1: A couple more things I want to point out. You have told the story before, and it's in this chapter, of his visit to Peckham, which is a poor part of town. And it's just blown to smithereens. And the locals are all gathered around, and there's a man and his wife and a baby in a hole, and Churchill just begins to weep and cry. Ismay is the source of this, the general, his coordinator with the chief of staff. And the crowd says, oh, look, he's crying, he really cares. And then, as he begins to move away, they tell him to give it back to him. They want vengeance. And Churchill remarks that it indeed vengeance was visited many times over on Germany, quote, alas for poor humanity. It's a living thing. A good democracy and a good leader is a living organism.
0: Yeah, I think, I having absorbed all this for so long and coupled this with the founders, because, you know, I believe that Winston Churchill, the son of a duke, and an Englishman, he would have been right at home with the founders of America. Because what did they do? They expected more from us because we get to govern ourselves. And they knew that it demanded that, but they also expected that. And that's what Churchill was like too. He thought, what, these Nazis and, you know, a bunch of crazy guys running a big old modern country, they're going to beat us? They can't, because we're all together here. We have a process by which we can all own and manage the country. Well, Churchill staked his whole life on that argument, right? As did the founders of America. And as we must today, by the way, it would be wrong of us to think that China is surely going to overcome us. There's a centrally managed society, and we have tendencies that way that are very powerful among us today. And the fact that they out-manufacture us and all kinds of stuff like that, that gives an argument for that kind of thing. But when push comes to shove, that's not going to work out, because men are not angels, and angels do not govern men.
1: Extremely well said. Don't hold it right there. I'll be right back with Dr. Larry Arnn. 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
2: ABC News, I'm Wayne Cabot. Attacks have been near constant at the airport in Riyadh. Another death today, 12 yesterday, an American among them, prompting President Trump to say the U.S. may get involved in the fight against Houthi rebels in Saudi Arabia. Today, Trump claimed both Russia and Ukraine agreed to an energy ceasefire, but it was news to both of those nations, apparently, Russia ignoring and bombing Ukraine energy plants today, cutting power and water in Kyiv tonight. Outages are widespread in the flooding in the Florida panhandle after the hurricane there, twisters and floods in North Carolina now, and hurricane remnants on the West Coast. ABC meteorologist Leslie Lopez.
3: This is all moving towards the northeast. Significant flooding for Las Vegas all the way up towards Cedar City. And then we're seeing that as the highest threat. However, even though the system starts to move out tomorrow, we can't rule out the chance of flooding in some pockets.
2: The rain did not reach a brush fire, but the wind did, burning now above Santa Clarita near L.A. This is ABC News.
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5: Have you seen Sesame Street lately, by the way?
6: Yeah.
5: It's terrible. It's not good. It's not good. The modern incarnation of it. For one, that red menace, Elmo, has taken over everything.
6: Yeah.
5: Absolute miserable Elmo.
7: Sesame Street's brought to you by the letter W for woke.
5: Well, there's that too. There is definitely that element to it. But it's also shorter. I mean, they switched over to HBO, right? So it's not like the long form program it used to be. My favorite, when I was growing up, my favorites were, I would say, The Grouch. I was a big fan of Oscar the Grouch. Yeah. I was a big fan of Cookie Monster, as many kids were. I even liked Grover. Grover wasn't bad. I liked that. I liked the little musical interludes that they did. I could still do the counting song. Do you remember that one? 1, 2, 3, 4, 5, 6, 7, 8, 9, 10, 11, 12. Da-na-na-na. Pinball machine? Don't you remember that? No? Nobody? 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
8: Your opinion matters, and we want to hear it. I'm Matt Gagnon, and every weekday morning, I get a chance to talk to people like you who want to share their opinions and their unique insights.
9: I don't usually get to catch you live, but my kids asked me to bring them to school this morning, so I'm up early. The more I educate myself on the Middle East, it's like I'm really torn now. Growing up, I remember the Iran hostage situation and all that. It was horrible. It was terrible. I wish this world was smaller and we didn't have internet. We didn't know what was going on because it seemed like it was better if we just crossed some lines in the Middle East after World War II, and it's been a mess ever since. And it's like, have they been fighting for thousands of years, or is it just since World War II?
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10: Welcome back. I'm Hugh Hewitt. The Hillsdale Dialogue last broadcast hour of the week is underway. Dr. Larry Arnn is my guest. We're talking about the Blitz, and I've got sort of a out-there question, big comparison between now and then question. Dr. Arnn, we have not had, I'm playing devil's advocate for a moment, when World War II comes upon Great Britain and on America, everyone's been to war or went to war, and that kind of infuses a country with a certain immunity to buckling for a long period of time. And I would argue farm, frontier, factory did that in America, Great Britain, World War I, as you just mentioned, with Churchill and his friends, did that for the entire country. Do you think the modern West has lost that after 30 years of relative Pacific life, even though we had the long wars? It was not fought by more than 1% of the country.
11: Well, you know, a lot of things are different, and you know, it would be easy to despair. The truth is, Americans still work harder than most peoples on Earth, and they're more self-reliant than most people on Earth.

0: more of that in this country than any country, I reckon. And I think that's ultimately the most powerful thing.
1: I hope you're right. Could you go and read the first two sentences of the next chapter, which is titled simply, London Can Take It?
0: Yeah. These were the times when the English, and particularly the Londoners, who had the best place of honor, were seen at their best. Grim and gay, dogged and serviceable, with the confidence of an unconquered people in their bones, they adapted themselves to this strange new life with all its terrors, with all its jolts and jars.
1: Now, I think the line in there is with the confidence of an unconquered people, which we share with our British cousin, right? Never happened. And there is a certain, I don't know if it's hubris or confidence that comes with it. Churchill calls it confidence. But it's good to have it rather than to have been defeated repeatedly, whether you're Germany or France.
0: See, like one reason to be hopeful about the future is because, apart from the definite command that we be so from the eternal Lord, is that we compare ourselves in more ordinary times to these extraordinary. And, you know, in the 1930s, by the way, the British didn't have a good record, and they should have prepared for that war, and if they had, it wouldn't have happened, right? And Churchill says of these same British and of all people, unteachable from infancy to tomb, that is the story of mankind. Well, that's part of the story. But this is also part of the story, right? And remember how we in America live, for the most part, still today, right? We, you know... next term will be dominated by conversations with seniors at Hillsdale College. And they're starting already. I try to focus on the freshmen in the fall term because they're a lot of fun. But the seniors are thinking about what they're going to do, right? Their lives, their marriages, their jobs, building a life for themselves. They're growing up on the expectation that they must do that and they can do that. And that means our society is very good, better than others, maybe as good as it's ever been, I don't know, might not be as good. But this, what does a free society demand? A free economy and a system of the rule of law. It demands that we compete and cooperate spontaneously with lots of people.
1: Lots of people indeed, thousands, tens of thousands over the course of your life, hundreds of thousands indeed if you consider the polity, millions. But more on that when we come back. Let me remind you, all of our prior Hillsdale dialogues on Churchill's history of World War II, on everything back to Homer up to the present day, including current events last week and current events in a couple more weeks, all can be found at hughforhillsdale.com, H-U-G-H-F-O-R, hillsdale.com. Or if you want to get everything that Hillsdale has available to you, including Imprimis, the free speech digest every month, or any of their online courses, or an application if you're a rising senior, head over to hillsdale.edu, hillsdale.edu, and I'll be right back with Dr. Arnn.

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8: Welcome back. I'm Hugh Hewitt. The Hillsdale Dialogue is underway. Tillerion, president of Hillsdale College, and I are deep into this book, The Finest Hour, Volume 2 of Winston Churchill's World War II memoirs. Right now we're talking about the mobilization of whole societies to go to war. Some are better at that than others. Great Britain was good enough to survive. The United States was great enough to dominate, Dr. Arn. It's unique, really, to free countries.
9: One reason our armies, when we get into a war, it's one reason why we find masses of people who are good at that, right? Because we're not waiting for orders all the time in America. We are human beings and self-directed. And we're used to doing that with others. And the natural partner of competition is cooperation. You know, you compete with your competitors, but a college, that word means partnership, right? We have competitors. We have a profound cooperation here, or we couldn't work at all. That's exactly the same as for army, because armies are in death struggle with the enemy, and they're in prepared to sacrifice their lives chiefly for the ones next to them on their side, right? It's a profound form of friendship, even in this terrible thing of conflict. And the Londoners, what he's saying here is they drew together and they helped each other.
8: I got to bring up two things that are amazing in this chapter before we're out of time. The first is even the king and queen got bombed a lot. And after a near miss, quote, the king, who was a sub-lieutenant, had served in the Battle of Jutland, was exhilarated by all this and pleased that he would be sharing the dangers of his subjects in the capital. But he never told Churchill about it until Churchill wrote the book in 48. And then my favorite part of maybe the books up until now is the Earl of Suffolk, his lady private secretary, and his rather aged chauffeur become an unexploded ordnance bomb squad. And they get it done right for 34 times, but on the 35th time, they ascend to heaven, and Churchill calls him Mr. Valiant for Truth. All the trumpets sounded for them on the other side, for the Earl and his Holy Trinity. They called the three of them the Holy Trinity. So I thought, who is Mr. Valiant for Truth? That's got to be Pilgrim's Progress. And sure enough, it was. It's the best Christian man in the book who ascends to heaven, and all the trumpets sound for him on the other side. Churchill doesn't drop a footnote there, Dr. Arne. He assumes everyone knows what Mr. Valiant for Truth is.
9: Yeah, that's right. He says a bit earlier in this chapter that the people who were working on these unexploded bombs, which Churchill regarded, by the way, as a hideous weapon and a sign of the perfidy of the Nazi regime that they used it, is that these mines come down, and they might be on a timer, and they might not, and they might be keyed by touching them, and somebody's got to take those apart. Right, and that means you got to dig a hole around them, get down in the hole with them, and figure out how to defuse them. There's a long memo in this chapter where Churchill gets an idea about how to defuse them, which is called trepanning, and what it is drilling, a certain kind of drill that we had. First, it was an auger that we had where you could dig a big hole really fast, and then you could drill around them. Of course, you might set it off. Many did. And Churchill says that the faces, he would always meet the people working on these unexploded bombs, and that their faces were drawn and their lips were pursed. The tension of that thing was the trial.
8: They were grim. They were grim.
9: Yeah. And the Earl of Suffolk was blown up in the air with his, who was it? His
8: secretary and his aged chauffeur.
9: Chauffeur, yeah, they, you know, can't you just see that, by the way?
8: Yeah,
9: an Earl.
8: It's not
9: right?
8: Funny, but it is funny.
9: Earl is high, right? That's not a marquis, and that's not just a baron or a baronet. It's above, right? It's not a duke, but it's just lower than that. The point is, Earl says to his lady private secretary and his old chauffeur, hey, let's go defuse these bombs. And they say, great, let's do it. And then 35th time they're blown up in the heavens. That's just, there was a very good BBC series many years ago called UXB, and it's about that. And it was very widely watched.
8: You know, Larry, when I was reading parts of this to the Fetching Mrs. Hewitt as we went along, I said, if this isn't already been made into a mini series, like they've made the SAS in Northern Africa and Sicily into a miniseries, SAS Rogue Heroes. They ought to just make the 4 months of the Blitz into what a drama. What a remarkable drama of the sort that we don't know, and I'm sure the Germans went through it on their end, but I rest my case. I just think it would be, for all of you Hollywood people out there, call up Dr. Arne, make him your script consultant, and then do those 4 months, because their finest hour is their finest 4 months, actually, and by a long measure. I've got to remind you, I'm in the Relief Factor studio. Don't forget to take it with you this weekend. Whatever you do, we have house guests, which is always fun. That means we'll be out and about on the highways and the byways, showing them around and moving. That's also good. I'll try and get my miles in first thing on Saturday morning. 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
8: Welcome back, America. I'm Hugh Hewitt. 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Dr. Arnn, during this period of time, nothing was too small a detail not to absorb the attention of the prime minister. Last thing I'll mention, Churchill's sense of humor. He's worried about sewage, and he's worried about pestilence. And he tells himself, well, the bugs will kill each other off. And it's a quote here, if this is not scientifically correct, it ought to be. That reminded me of,
9: that's right,
8: in the history of the English-speaking people when he wrote about Joan of Arc, that if she didn't exist, she ought to have existed. So he had theories on which got him through the day, and they're not unpersuasive, really.

0: Because what else are you going to do? You can't worry about a plague until it comes up.
1: I've lately had a new thought or a developed thought about a development on my thought about statesmanship, about what is it. Because, you know, if you read your Aristotle, it says that practical wisdom is something we all need because we all got to pick our way through the circumstances of life with the conscience behind it, aware of the ultimate thing. Statesman, and then he says, he gives the advice, if you want to learn this, study the people who have the reputation for it. And then he says, Pericles is such a man. He was the greatest Athenian statesman. So it came to me finally that statesmanship is a geometric. It's just the same thing all of us have to do, but it's a geometric expansion of the complications. Because you've got to do everything you do, you have to do with other people. You're not just deciding for yourself. In addition, that all of their worries become your worries. And if you're a good man or woman, then you want their good. That's what you're there for, right? So Churchill had to not only think, what are these Nazis doing and how are we going to go get them? But also, how are we going to keep these people defusing these unexploded bombs from being blown up? In detail, he thought about that. What about sanitation? Are they all going to die? What will I do if they do? Think of the range of things that are on him. Where is the parliament going to meet? And how am I going to explain to them that they got to move because they won't like it, right? Just think of the range of things on his mind every day. And you can see what a remarkable man he is because
0: he. And next week we're coming back to the Wizard War. And while all this stuff is obvious to everybody, there's another war going on that nobody knows about but Churchill is deeply immersed in, and that is for next week, the Wizard's War. And FDR is in the picture next week, so don't miss that. Dr. Larry Arndt, thank you for joining us. And thank you as well, Generalissimo, Adam, and Harley. Thank all of you. 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And we'll see you on Monday on the next Hugh Hewitt Show.
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1: From ABC News, I'm Wayne Cabot. It's been a weekend of waging war from Russia into Ukraine, from the Iran-backed Houthis into Saudi Arabia. Let's begin with ABC's Marcus Moore in London with new deadly strikes in the Mideast.
2: Houthi rebels in Yemen claiming four separate military operations targeting Saudi airports and energy facilities just in the past 24 hours. At least one American was among 13 people killed in drone and missile attacks on Saudi Arabian airports this weekend. That's according to officials there. Smoke billowed into the air at the international airport in Riyadh. Saudi authorities say more than 300 people have been wounded, some of them suffering critical injuries.
1: Then there's Ukraine, which says Russia continues its attacks even after President Trump made a surprise Sunday announcement claiming both sides agreed to pause attacks on their energy infrastructures. Ukraine President Zelensky saying he was surprised by Trump's claim but welcomes the notion. Nothing from Vladimir Putin. President Trump sought to justify the rise in gas prices here as necessary to stop Iran from going nuclear. Again, he said the war will be over very quickly and prices will go down. At a Georgia Tello rally, he again told voters to pretend that he is on the ballot. Based on the latest polling, that's risky. Here's ABC's Alex Perchet.
3: GOP candidates facing frustrated voters over high gas prices, the unpopular war with Iran, and growing unease over immigration enforcement. A new Reuters Ipsos poll shows President Trump is underwater on all key issues measured, including inflation, costs of living, the war with Iran, and the U.S. economy. Those numbers come as President Donald Trump is dealing with the lowest approval rating of his second term.
1: Bad news for a California town where rain hit the wrong side of the mountain, but the wind fanned a fire to about 200 acres.
4: To the residents of Santa Clarita, we're going to stay on this until the mission is complete. We've made great progress, but the job's not done until it's done, and we'll be here until it is.
1: That's the fire captain, Aaron Catan, on the wrong side of the mountain. 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
1: There are indications now that the days may be numbered for Kimberly Guilfoyle, U.S. Ambassador to Greece. The AP reporting President Trump and Secretary of State Marco Rubio are considering firing her after a series of reports alleging she engaged in improper and possibly illegal conduct before and during her tenure in Athens. A senior U.S. official saying today Trump and Rubio are extremely angry and will likely decide what action to take after tomorrow's Columbus Day holiday. The Wall Street Journal reports that she offered to use her influence in return for the paying off of her $100,000 credit card bill. Guilfoyle has not addressed the reports directly, but her lawyer says she did nothing wrong. Guilfoyle is a former Fox News Channel host and California prosecutor who was once engaged to Trump's son, Donald Jr. You can tell it's spooky season now by what's number one at the box office. A new Jessica Chastain horror film.
11: She calls it Other Mommy.
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12: The Anne Hathaway psychological thriller Verity took second place with $11.5 million, down 64% from its opening weekend.
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16: 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He can literally stand up in the middle of Congress and say, yeah, I lied to you all. I did. I lied to you all. And by the way, I was hoping to kill people. I am an evil man and I should go to jail. Like, he can start saying stuff like that and he can't go to jail. He can't. Yeah, by the way, that's not how that works. It doesn't get to refrain from answering all the questions. It gets to refrain from self-incrimination.
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0: 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I'm Dr. Lisa Belial here with Dr. Jeff Barkin. Hi, Jeff.
1: Hey, good morning, Lisa.
0: Our guest today is joining us from Holton, all the way up in Aroostook County. Dr. Roxanne Bruce is the founder of Farm Finder USA and the CEO of Cultivated Encounters. And in a few short months, she has connected thousands of Maine farms through a platform she built from the top of the state. She came to farming by a route almost nobody would predict, a degree in music, a doctorate in business, and years spent researching how small farms actually survive. She's here to talk about what she's building and why it matters for how Maine eats. Dr. Roxanne Bruce, welcome to A Healthy Conversation. Thanks for coming on today.
2: Thank you, Jeff and Lisa. I am so happy to be here.
0: Well, we're happy to have you. I'm fascinated. Jeff and I both share a love of music, and you started in music and theater and ended up with a doctorate studying
2: in
0: how small farms in business exactly.
2: So
0: what is the connection there?
2: Yeah, so I grew up, my grandfather had a farm, all my uncles had farms, they were dairy farmers, and I absolutely love playing the drums, and I love teaching people. So I was like, okay, undergrad, graduate from high school, this is going to be awesome, I'm going to go into music education, I'm going to teach, this is going to be great. And I get to the end point, and I'm like, oh, I'm not real great at teaching in the school because they want me to follow all these schedules and I just want to do the fun part. You know, it happens. It's okay. And they're like, why don't you go into performance? So I went into music performance, picked up a theater minor, started touring. I got to work with a lighting company, met Robin Williams, a whole bunch of other super famous people, got to play on stage with Maynard Ferguson. So it was immensely enjoyable. But for me, I got burnt out super fast of always being on the road, never being home, you know, not getting to eat at a normal schedule. And as we were driving, I'd be like, where's the farm stands? Where's a good apple? Like, I just want something that's not McDonald's right now. So, you know, from there, I married a military man. So we moved around a lot. I have three kids, raised them. And as they're growing up, my husband's like, you should go back to school. You'd really love it. And I was like, what am I going to study? I'm not going to do music and theater. I'm not touring with kids. Oh, my God. So I was like, well, I love farming and we're in northern Maine and there's so many farms. And, you know, I didn't even know I was 5 miles from a farm stand because I don't turn that road. And I said, well, let's study that. Let's see why we're not visiting farms, why we don't know they're there. Where can I find them? And that's how that all began.
0: So when I think about somebody goes from music teaching, music performing, and then studying business and farm stands, there is actually kind of a link through all of these. And it's sort of this desire to live joyfully and healthfully and put all the good things into your body, whether you're eating good things or whether you're listening to good things. Does that resonate with you?
2: Oh, yeah. Yeah, yeah. It's all about joy and happiness and feeling like you belong. Like anyone can walk into a band and they can swing their feet, they can tap their hands, like, and they belong in the room, right? And if you're at a dinner table, anyone can join you and they belong. So it's just that feeling of having a home and a place to call your own.
0: So you were mentioning the people in your family that have farms, and my husband's family also comes from farming community up in northern Maine and New Brunswick. It's not an easy life. It's definitely, you have to be able to run a small business. You know, there's a lot of weather concerns that you have to deal with. It's a lot of times it's a family business. So it's complicated in that way as well. Did you have any observations coming out of your own family that enabled you to connect better with farmers today for Farm Finder?
2: I think that I learned as a child that we couldn't do it without community. And like a huge part of my grandfather's farm and my uncle's farm was he knew everyone that lived in town. For like 20, 30 miles around them, he just made it so they knew him. He visited them at home. He would take the produce right to them. And I was like, this is so great. I hop in the back of the truck. I meet the people. We give them

0: you know, tomatoes and apples and stuff. And now I'm looking at what's happening now, and with COVID, how everybody got stuck at home. We so desperately are missing that community, missing knowing our neighbors, knowing where our food comes from, seeing the apple tree, like, and that is a big part of why it's called Cultivated Encounters, right? Because I want you to be a part of the experience. I don't want it to happen to you. I want it to be with you.
1: It sounds like your arc is really interesting, because you identified a problem on the road, right? Like, all you get to eat is McDonald's and lousy food.
0: Yeah.
1: So you saw that as a problem. You wanted to have good food. You also noticed that there was a joy in farming. And then you noticed that there were a lot of farms around you. And then you pivoted and you operationalized a way of bringing people together. That's pulling together a tremendous number of skills, ranging from music to research to operations. Tell me, how did you get to the place of getting it to a problem that you could study, that you could research, and then operationalizing it into a specific direction?
0: Absolutely. So first year of my doctoral program, they were like, pick a topic. And I said, oh, agriculture would be great. I didn't decide on small farms, right? I didn't say, oh, I'm going to study. I said, okay, I know agriculture is a huge business. Let me see if I can identify any problems. And I thought it was really funny that one of the first studies that talks about marketing and agriculture was a peach farmer who shaved the peaches and called them nectarines. And the first laws about marketing were created because of that. And I was like, oh, wow, if that had been a small farmer, they'd have never even remotely gotten away with it. So what happens to the small farmers who are just trying to use the terminology? And so from there, I kept narrowing it down, going, oh my goodness, there's so many tiny farms that get railroaded by verbiage, or there's a high cost, you know, big O organic. You have to pay money to get certified. If your farm doesn't do 20,000 in sales, it's hard to justify the language that we've built around food.
2: So do you feel like people who hear about locally raised organic food, do you feel like there's a romance around that, and that it's possible that people don't understand how much business knowledge actually goes into running a farm?
0: I am fairly certain that that's true. I think as I meet more and more farmers, they have immense skills. And like, nobody can see the mathematical skills that these people have to have, but they have to calculate profit loss. They have to calculate what goes in the field, how many seeds per acre. Like, the math load for a farmer alone is astronomical. Then you have to add in veterinary. If they have animals, they have to do animal husbandry, diagnose illnesses. Maine has shockingly few large animal vets. I know we ourselves had pigs. I had a problem with one of the pigs in labor, and I'm calling the vet going, please come help. He's like, nope, get some Vaseline, put it on your arm and get ready to catch babies because I can't get there. And I'm going, oh my gosh. So unless you're a multi-million dollar farm and have a vet like on retainer, you're on your own. So they don't tell you that about business. And it's not talked about how much load small business owners and especially small farmers have to carry.
1: Yeah, that resonates, I think, with a large number of our audience who are in business or know about business, and how everybody wants to do the right thing. But sometimes, and I'm not saying this in a partisan way, but regulations can get in the way. Regulations may often not make sense. They may be from an era when they did make sense, but now not so much. There's this romantic notion, we touched on that before, about being a farmer, leaving the stressful life and embracing the land. How much of a lift is that for somebody who, just to sort of be plain, who's in the corporate world and has sort of had it? They're burnt out, they're done, and they want to get their hands dirty. They want to commit to having a farm. Is that doable? Is that achievable? Is that something that somebody who really has an itch can do and not go bankrupt?
0: Yes, absolutely. It is 100% achievable. The problem is the way the education systems are set up right now. They've built this whole, you must have 100 acres, you must have a barn, you need horses, you have to have a giant tractor. And I promise you, you don't. Like, I'm working with farms on an acre who are profitable and sustainable and doing a great job. And a lot of the things people forget when they're going from big business, if you've never had a pet at home and had that pet pass away, I would never recommend you jump right into like a huge flock of animals of any variety, because you have to be prepared for them to die. Or God forbid you're butchering them because you're a meat eater or you're selling meat. You have to be prepared for this thing you loved for a year sometimes to then trot off to the butcher. I've had more people not be able to eat their own animal, you know, meat products. So there's a learning curve, and it's something they could do 100%, but they have to first start with the mindset of this is very different.
1: So if you took 10 people who started this, who actually did, I agree with you. I know we do a farm share and it's on half an acre and it feeds so many people. It's tremendous. What percent of people would make it if they tried?
0: Maybe two. If they had support, maybe more. But a lot of people will pick whatever their neighbor's doing and try to do it the same or better. And that's not how we fix a food shortage. We fix a food shortage by going, what are we missing? How can I fill that gap? Who needs help? And we can get into that more later, but it's like yellow wax beans aren't super common up here in Aroostook County, and they don't grow really well. So when I see a farm who does it amazingly well, and I see a farm who doesn't do it as well, I'm like, okay, you who doesn't do this as well, let's pick you something you do really well, and let's let that one focus on the really complicated crop.
2: We've been getting to know Dr. Roxanne Bruce and the road that brought her to build FarmFinder USA. When we come back, Dr. Jeff Barkin will dig into what the platform actually does and how thousands of farms found it in a matter of months. 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

Welcome back. It is a healthy conversation on News Radio WGAN with Dr. Lisa Belial and myself, Dr. Jeff Barkin. You know, if you have an idea for a guest, a question, a thought, feel free to drop us a line, healthyconversation@wgan.com. 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

0: conversation.com. We are here with Roxanne Bruce. She is somebody who knows all about food. She's a founder of Farm Finder USA and runs a business called Cultivated Encounters. Those two organizations are going to become one, and there's going to be a big announcement that there's going to be a website, farmfinderusa.org. That is the two organizations really put together so that they can make their services available, connecting people and farms. So Dr. Roxanne Bruce, in simple terms, what is Farm Finder USA and who is it for? Who's the user?
1: The intended user was schools. So I noticed at the very beginning, so I had a contract with the Department of Education for a grant period of 2 years. And I noticed that schools struggled to find farms. So I started reaching out to farms and I said, hey, let's get you on a list. You know, let's make a database. Well, my database was like 100, 200. And I'm going, oh, this is awesome. I'm going to, you know, publish it so the schools can access it. They're going to be able to find the farms. They're going to know what's going on. I was like, some of the schools said databases are hard. Can you turn it into a website? I'm like, yeah, no big deal, right? I can do a little bit of programming. I am by no means amazing, but a little bit is doable. So I turned it into a website. I started emailing farms. I went to bed with like 320 farms, and I woke up with over 3,000 on the website. And I went, okay, I knew it was a problem. I didn't know it was this big of a problem. And for the since July, which was basically when I launched the website version and started saying, hey, I will help you. We have connected 42 farms with schools. We have moved close to 20,000 pounds of produce through an ag processing center that we got licensed in July. And yeah, we have changed the face of food in Aroostook County. We're processing whole cows, we're processing whole pigs, whole sheep, and the schools have wanted to do that all along.
0: And how do the schools fund that? How do they actually provide money to the farmers?
1: Absolutely. So that was a problem too. And that's why we had, like originally I had a separate sales platform and then the Farm Finder. So thanks to Standard Magic, we're putting that together. So the farms will be able to have the Find Me on here, but then also shop with me, right? So that as the schools are going through, they, oh, that one's near me, can I shop with them, right? And so they pay through the website. We keep 5 to 15% of the sale, depending on how much the farmer needs us to do. I prefer less, you know, 5%. Please wash your own stuff. Please, you know, get it ready. But if you can't, we're here for you. And then we handle coordination with a courier service called 207 Courier. They're relatively new up here in Aroostook County, but they're licensed and they're going through food safety classes with me. And they can take the food from our processing kitchen or the farm right to the school. So we opened the ag processing kitchen so we could go right from there. The farms bring it to us and we take it right to the schools. And we take it to them in whatever condition they need it, cut, washed, you know, all of that good stuff.
0: And when you say schools, that's plural. Give our listeners a sense of the footprint in the county, where you are, how many children, how many schools we're talking about.
1: So we are talking about 13 school districts. I go as far east. I'm a little geographically challenged sometimes. I go down to Danforth area, all the way up to Madawaska, Fort Kent. I go down to southern Aroostook and everywhere in between. So it is a roughly 3.5 hour circle, if you made it. So most of Aroostook County and part of northern Washington County right now. And this morning we just got off of a call with the Bar Harbor schools and in particular Swan Island to start working with them to get more produce out to the islands and see if we can make that easier for them.
0: Yeah, that's really critical. I can't imagine anything more meritorious than making healthy food available to school children. How is that received by kids? Kids, I think, I don't mean to generalize and be a grouchy old man, but they tend to like junk food and sweet things. How do they take to fresh vegetables and fresh meats?
1: So if you haven't figured it out yet, I have a very different personality. So when I would go into the schools and the kids are like, ew, vegetables, yuck. So I went, let's do something totally off the wall. So I contacted a company called Entosense, which is a Maine farmer. And he does edible insects. So now I'm bringing in these posters that say food challenge, eat the rainbow carrots or eat the edible insects and then rate them. Do you know how many kids ate insects? And like, I became the bug lady. It was a thing. And every time I would go back, the kids would be like, did you bring the bugs? But the very next phrase out of their mouth was, because if you can get bugs to be delicious, I'll eat anything you make.
0: I think you just solved like every parent's problem of how to make my kids eat green things.
1: I mean, Entosense ships them. I can see kids going, oh yeah, if my mom eats that scorpion, I'll eat that whole bowl of salad. And you know, not that I'm suggesting parents do that, but scorpions don't taste bad. Bugs don't taste bad. It's a mental game that we have to play.
0: So given that that's a tough one, getting kids to eat food, that's a lot of work, a lot of steps. Like if I think about from the point that a seed gets planted, actually that the seed gets purchased and then gets planted and then grows and then is harvested and then is distributed and then gets to the school clean, washed. That's a lot of steps. How do you do that? What are the logistics of that?
1: That's a conundrum sometimes. So we have a lot of different types of farmers. Some order their seeds online. Some save them from the previous year. And what we're trying to do is every January, sit down with the schools and the farmers and say, hey, this is what we need. These are the quantities we need. What price points are you at? Can we work with each other? So from day one, we know what's coming out of the fields, roughly. And then the farmers, they're giving me feedback. Okay, we think this is going to start producing in June. We think in July, we're going to have a bumper crop. We think, and like each week, I'm getting an update from them so that I can keep the schools and our ag processing centers going. Like, okay, we're going to have 2,000 pounds of broccoli coming next week. You better gear up, get some volunteers, get some help in there. And then as we're doing that, as schools are hearing what's coming, they're telling me, okay, I don't have the staff to cut the carrots. Can you pre-cut the carrots? I don't have the staff to do that recipe. Can you give it to me as a kit? Can you pre-measure the spices so we can still scratch make it? But we don't want to buy a 5-pound box of cardamom for one tablespoon, right? So it is maybe, you know, wonderfully or not, that's how my brain works. I can see the whole picture and the little steps along the way and where I can plug other people in to take on some of the load.
2: So one of the things that I'm thinking about is, do you end up having to even help the adults know how to cook some of these things? Because I know with some of the patients I've worked with over time, some of them are very familiar with corn, and that's the only vegetable they've ever cooked, which is fine and completely legitimate. But also if you're giving them broccolini and they're like, this doesn't seem familiar, how do you handle that?
1: Yeah, so for the schools, I go in person. So for the 2-year grant, I would go right into the school. I'd break down the produce item with them, wash it, go over how to cook it, different spices they could put with it, different recipes they could add it to. And that was super successful. Like they would continue using the product. The kids loved it, and we worked with it that way. So now schools can hire me to come in and do that. And we've kept it kind of, we don't want to rake them over the coals. We want to like just do enough money to cover me getting there. And then with other things, I do stuff at the farms and people can come watch me. I have some videos where I teach wild foraging, and I've done that for the State of Maine WIC program. And I've noticed that with our food is medicine customers, they'll call me and say, well, I only have a microwave, or I don't have a functional oven. I have a stovetop. I'll go, great. Not a problem. Do you need a video walking you through how to cook it in this? Do you like, and I don't necessarily need to make them, right? There's thousands of cooking videos out there. I just need to give you one that applies to your situation.
0: Yeah, that's incredible, because the customization must make for you to have a whole need for flexibility, being able to handle customers that just need it cleaned and other customers that need everything cooked. Yet solving the food desert problem where people can't get basic healthy food, I think, is obviously one of the most important pillars of health. The pillars of health being good nutrition, exercise, mental stimulation, social stimulation, such as you're getting right here. It is News Radio WGAN, AM 560, 98.5 FM. Don't go away. We'll be right back.
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5: 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A Lewiston man convicted for the death of his 4-year-old stepson was sentenced to 8 years behind bars on Friday. Robin McCoy pled guilty in the shooting death of 4-year-old Jasper Smith last year. Family members said they reached out to the Maine DHHS 17 times before Smith's death and requested that the children be removed from the home a number of times. The child accidentally shot himself with a handgun in the family's Lewiston home. McCoy was sentenced to 17 years with all but 8 suspended along with 6 years probation. The Maine Hospital Association and Eastern Maine Medical Center are suing the federal government to block proposed changes to prescription drug discounts.
6: Under a new rule, federal officials want to replace upfront drug discounts with a retroactive rebate system, a move federal agencies argue will cut down on duplicate charges. However, hospital leaders say shifting away from upfront discounts will hit 25 healthcare facilities across the state, costing Maine hospitals an estimated $55 million annually. Northern Light Health estimates the change alone could cost its system $20 million a year. Tony Randazzo, News Radio, WGAN.
5: And in sports, the New England Patriots destroyed the Vegas Raiders 45-17 down at Gillette today. Pats quarterback Drake May was even better than last week, throwing for over 370 yards with 4 touchdowns through the air and 1 on the ground. The Pats are now 3-2 in the season and will host rivals the New York Jets next Sunday. Listen tomorrow morning on the WGAN Morning News with Matt Gagnon for my complete sports report at the top and bottom of the hour. Now here's Steve Williams with your latest AccuWeather forecast.
7: Tonight, a bit of rain from tropical rainstorm Isa Is, low 47. Rain from Isa Is tomorrow morning, then partly sunny with a high 68. Showers Tuesday, high 55.
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0: Welcome back to A Healthy Conversation with Dr. Lisa Belisle and Dr. Jeff Barkin. We've been talking with Dr. Roxanne Bruce, who actually came to us through Liam Sullivan. And Roxanne, you've become really, in addition to being someone who I think owned a gaming shop and also has a doctorate in business and now does all this work in the schools, you've become a techie. And I'm kind of fascinated by this because I know that we have people in our community who are physicians who believe in food as medicine, who are also techies, including Dr. Susan Woods, who's going to be a speaker at Maine Tech Week. So talk to me about how this sort of shifting identity has worked for you and how food as medicine in particular has become an interesting aspect of the work that you're doing now.
1: Yeah, so we talked a little bit in the earlier segment about gaps, like in the system. Maybe people don't know how to cook something. Maybe, you know, they don't know how to cut it or process it. Well, that's where the technology fits so very beautifully, right? Because I don't have to be there physically in person to help them. And originally, when I built everything in July, it was I'm not a great tech person. I can do enough to be dangerous. And so I didn't think it would ever become what it is becoming. But thanks to Liam and Standard Magic and Sue Woods and all the work we've been doing together, like we all looked at each other and went, this could be so much more. So part of what's going to be happening is there's going to be a game built in to the student side of FarmFinder USA where they can collect cards from farms that they've eaten food from, and they can pretend they're their own farmer. They can raise the crops. They can sell it. They go to bean bank and they collect their beans for doing the work. And it's a way to get them understanding how food moves through the system. Like they can see how it has to get processed. They can see where it grows in the ground. Yes, it's sped up because it's a game, but they kind of get an idea of the timeline that it's not every day that you go and get maple syrup, right? Like that doesn't happen all the time. So it was my little way, and with the huge, tremendous, ginormous help of Liam, to bring this to a reality because it's so needed. Like we've disconnected ourselves from everything and technology is making that full loop. Like we embedded ourselves into it. And now it can be the thing that brings us back.
0: One of the things that I'm struck by is that you're providing kids and the people who work with kids, families and teachers and administrators with some sort of some agency. You're giving them tools that they themselves can use to improve their own health. You're giving

0: life example. So I have multiple sclerosis, and I was in the ICU with COVID. I was probably not going to live through it very long. I did not eat for a week, very, very sick, right? And I came out of that and I ate what I normally ate and got even sicker. And this amazing allergist in Bangor said, "Why don't we do an elimination diet? Why don't we find out if it's the food that's the problem?" And I was like, "No, that can't be how it works. That sounds ridiculous." It's how it works. Like we don't think about food as medicine as often as we should. Like I did not know that my terrible, awful skin reactions were caused by dairy. I'd have never thought that because I drank milk my entire life. And the more that we introduce people to local foods, the more that they see how the cow was raised. Like I didn't realize it was the spray on the grain that made it so I couldn't eat the wheat from the grocery store breads. And then I go and get wheat from a local farm that doesn't spray, that's, not doing huge business, but has a great crop. And I'm going, my stomach doesn't hurt. I'm not like cramping over in pain. What's going on? So I think, and again, the technology gives you that you can experiment, you can try, we can test things, we can treat ourselves like, high-priced equipment that we are, and show ourselves the value because it's right there in our backyard.
1: It's pretty
2: So what
1: funny because,
2: about,
0: sorry.
1: no, sorry, I was going to just sort of pick up on that and say people spend about a third of the cost of their auto on auto maintenance. Yet we don't do that with ourselves, right? We don't. People don't spend a third of their money on their health. I mean, maybe you don't need to spend a third, but even with the high cost of health insurance and healthcare, we don't really give it much thought. What are your thoughts just in general about food as foundational to being healthy?
0: After meeting that doctor in Bangor, I would tell you that half of my sickness was what I was eating, that I have done 100% better. I wasn't walking. I was in a wheelchair. I've been blind. I've been deaf. I've come back from all of that only because I'm stubborn as heck and because I stopped eating things that were killing me and I didn't know they were. I'm not saying it's a cure. It will never be a cure. I will always have MS. It's not magic. It is, though. My body was reacting to something in the environment, and once that in the environment was gone, I was a lot better. I think Lisa, though, should talk about the doctor's point of view on that because I feel like I make it sound very, very encouraging, and it's a little more challenging than that.
2: Well, and I mean, I give all the credit in the world to you and the clinician that you worked with who were able to recognize this and work through it because it is complicated. And sometimes when you do allergy testing, just for example, you're testing for very specific things. And sometimes the first set of specific things that you test for, it's not what you're actually allergic to. But first, you have to be open to the possibility that, yes, it is something from your environment that is actually causing you to react this way. And I think that it happens more often than we realize. In a different twist, one of the things that I also think a lot about is food insecurity, where we're talking about being exposed to the wrong things, but sometimes people do not actually, there's a food deserts that Jeff was talking about where there's no healthy food, but then there's just places where you can't actually get food at all. And I'm wondering if you had any thoughts on this, given that particularly as the free school lunches and some of these other initiatives have taken hold, but also have kind of had some shaky funding problems. How do you feel about that?
0: So we have all taken a very different approach to that. I am a firm believer that every cafeteria, every school, every hallway should have an aquaponics farm built in, that we should be teaching the kids how to grow their own food. And if we're growing the food in the school around the kids, there's no more desert, right? Like the food is right there. Obviously, we won't have animal protein. Obviously, we can't do like giant, huge things at first. But it's possible. And so like Caswell School District, we help them rejuvenate their greenhouse. So they have their greenhouse growing and they're getting crops out of there. We went in and helped them put in an aquaponics system and they're getting lettuce year round and they're starting to get herbs. And the kids are getting so excited. And we're all budgeting like $200. Okay, here's $200. And I'm going to pull that together and I'm going to do this thing. And the kids are loving it. Like, I can't tell you the kids are so excited.

0: think it should be that way.
1: I agree with you. And, you know, I give a lot of credit to people who do school nutrition programs because I think they do a lot with very little. And sometimes that has meant that you've needed to do a lot with things that cost less but aren't necessarily as healthy. And it sounds like what you're trying to do is bring the two together, less cost but also still healthy.
2: And also take their commodity items. And yes, you get government ground beef. But you can mix in 10% of local ground beef and it will taste much better. It will be healthier. We'll have, you know, more ingredients. Or my favorite to replace is Mrs. Butterworth's syrup with real Maine maple syrup. And like so many of the maple syrup producers are more than happy to give a better price to the schools just so the kiddos can have real Maine maple syrup.
1: We've been talking with Dr. Roxanne Bruce about food as medicine and about what it takes to feed a rural state well. When we come back, Dr. Jeff Barkin brings us back home again. This is A Healthy Conversation on News Radio, WGAN AM 560 and FM 98.5.
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3: 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Tomorrow we're going to be closing out the week by catching up with Greg Lagerquist for some coffee and politics. I'll be breaking down with him the Collins v. Jackson debate from earlier this week. 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

0: Welcome back. It is a healthy conversation with Dr. Lisa Belisle and myself, Dr. Jeff Barkin on News Radio WGAN. Thanks so much for dropping by, and thank you to all of the podcast outlets for making it easier to find us. We are joined today by Dr. Roxanne Bruce. She founded Farm Finder USA. Check out their website, farmfinderusa.org. In this segment, I'd like to get into what it's like building not just a USA business, but a Maine business, and what that scene is like, because we're the oldest, most rural state, but there's a lot going on. People have this incorrect view that everything that's going on in business in Maine is in southern Maine. And while it's true that there's a lot going on in southern Maine, there's a lot going on throughout the state of Maine. So I wanted to kind of take a dive into how you started the business from the business angle. What was that like for you, particularly coming from Aroostook County?
1: And we'll give it some caveats. So I was doing the work with the Department of Education, and I thought,

0: well, there's all these distributors in the state, right? There's tons of distributors in Southern Maine. I thought if I can just make the connection for them to Northern Maine, I don't have to start a business. I just make the connections. Well, turns out it's not economically viable for them to deliver in Northern Maine. So here I am sitting here going, well, that didn't work. What are my other options, right? Because I really want to help these schools. I really want to help these farms. And that's kind of how the business was born. Like, there was a hole that needed filled and a service that needed provided. And I said, okay, well, I know how to do that. We just have to make it fit budget-wise. And that's where the hardest part probably is. And that's why I outsource a lot of things. Like, I don't physically do all of the things. I help set all the things up. And then we, you know, account costs for them. Like right now at the Ag Kitchen, I have people who will come in and they'll go, I can shuck corn for you. I'll do that task. You know, what's the school giving for that? And I'm like, this is what the school is giving for that. If you have any questions, like, I'll make sure your food safety is good. And yeah, thank you. Shucking the corn is so helpful, right? And so we all take a little bitty piece of it and nobody's getting rich, but we're all helping and everybody's doing better for it, if that makes sense.
1: Absolutely. And in starting the company, how did you find initial funding? I mean, I understand that you had grant money, but beyond that, how was that well received?
0: Nope.
1: This isn't
0: Yeah, so no grant money. I'm just getting the grant now to finish building out with William. I started it with a $45 website subscription. most of it has been online or word of mouth, or the schools pay me to process their stuff. So we mark that up a little bit. The farmers pay me to do, you know, their sales for them. So that gets marked up a little bit. I am no means getting rich. I am barely paying my bills, but that's because I have three separate websites that are supposed to be one website, and I'm paying for all of that out of the money I make. It's getting much better. And I think that's the thing. People think you need $1 million to start a business. And you don't. You need to find the problem, like the real problem, and then address why it's a problem.
1: And get the funding and then put your heart and soul and everything into it, right? I mean, people have this idea that they could start a business by vibe coding something and presto, there you go. It's a whole lot more difficult than that. And you met with a lot of people, Liam Sullivan, amongst many others. What was that like? Just sort of entering the business, seeing your background includes quite a lot. Of course, you're an MBA, so you know all about business. But it strikes me that going from farming, which is, no pun intended, organic, to business, which is literally inorganic, is a big but critical leap, because if we don't have food, well, we're in trouble, and you're solving that problem. And the other thing that strikes me sort of obviously is the ability to scale the business, to grow the business, that you can't do everything. You can't shuck every corn or put everything in a can, but with appropriate margins, certainly this is a solution to schools and other areas where food is needed around Maine and potentially beyond. What are your thoughts?
0: Yeah, so I am building the model with the idea that if they need me after I teach them, I've done it wrong. Like, I should be able to come in, help you, guide you, get you where you need to be. Absolutely, I'll provide the platform, and maybe someday someone will buy out the platform, you know, make me an offer, and I'll be happy to have it keep going. But the goal isn't for me to make everything. Like, I'm bringing on a business partner. Her name is Victoria, and we both agree that it's not something you do alone. We're building it as a community where everybody helps each other, where we all make a little bit so that everybody makes enough. And I think too many businesses look at, like, oh, I have to get an employee. No, you need an employee to take the work off your plate so that you can do more things to bring in more money, to bring in more employees. Like, you need to value every single person that works with you, because if you don't, everything crumbles. If you can't do it alone, you know, they're worth as much as you are. And I think in today's business world, like, CEOs and so many higher ups just assume they're way more valuable, when in reality, we're all valuable.
1: Yeah, I've always believed that if people in business could live and agree to a rational profit margin, like at most 15%, to echo Mark Cuban, he's the one who's kind of propose that notion, then we could all be sustainable, all deal with inflation, and all be able to heat our homes. Is that kind of where you're coming from too as a business founder?
0: Yeah, exactly that. And like when we're looking at funding the website, right? So the grant we're working with MTI and Liam, that's just going to help us build everything. But the goal is the farmers pay, you know, $10 a month to be on the sales platform. Why? Because 100 farms at $10 a month pays for it, right? So more farms than that, woohoo, I bring on more helpers, more people to pack your bags, more people to help promote your farms, more people to deliver the food. Because my goal is that we're all making $20 an hour or more equally, because we're all super important.
1: Yeah, which brings me to my next question. I think that it's when people hear, at least when I speak to my patients and we talk about nutrition and good food, there's this sense that good food has to be very expensive, right? That you have to either go to some fancy-dancy restaurant or Whole Foods, whole paycheck as we call it, and buy the most expensive thing in the world. But that isn't true. So what No. are some strategies that you found that help people know what to eat that's healthy, but also make it so that they can afford to eat those foods?
0: That is a very interesting question and depends upon where you live. So for a lot of the people on our Food is Medicine program, I talk about buying bulk seconds versus purchasing pre-cut vegetables. So like bulk seconds, you tell me you're a canner, you want to do tomato sauce. I can get you tomatoes at 75 cents a pound that aren't going to be pretty, but you can have enough tomatoes to have 40 jars of sauce on your counter, right? But that same amount of money might buy four pre-cut, sliced, you know, all beautiful tomatoes. So a lot of what I try to teach people is food is good no matter what, you know, the shape of the carrot is. But we have to stop thinking it has to be beautiful, right? We have to. And the more we learn, the more we can take on ourselves. Can I peel the carrot? Awesome. I don't need to pay somebody to do it. Can I wash the carrot? Awesome. I don't need to pay somebody to do it. And then I encourage people to put a price tag on your time. If you're that person at home and you have 1 hour free to yourself all day, and that's the time you're spending dinner and you have no time to take care of yourself, it's worth five extra dollars to have someone else cut your carrots. You know, and I think we forget that as a culture, we forget to take care of ourselves. We forget to put ourselves as an important piece of the whole equation where we're putting our money.
2: So Roxanne, one of the things that I'm, again, kind of intrigued by is this idea that you're asking and giving people the tools that they need to really bootstrap, which is something, it's a word we don't actually associate with tech often. When somebody says, oh, you're a tech finder, that must mean that you've pulled in $37.8 million as a startup. And you're talking about that is not, that's not where I'm coming from. And that's also not where you're coming from a food standpoint.
0: Nope. I mean,
2: as you're talking about the seconds for the vegetables, I'm thinking about an organization here in Maine that once was doing work with ugly fish, because ugly fish are the ones that nobody wants to buy because they look ugly, but then you cook them up, they taste great. So you're talking about vegetables and fruits that like have pockmarks or blemishes, but they're completely fine. You're using what you have in front of you. And isn't that kind of a main thing? The bootstrapping idea, the using what you have in front of you?
0: For sure. And like, I love it when people go, well, I know how to forage. Great. Let's talk about all the salad greens you have surrounding your house right now, right? Like, let's go out and let's get you the wild lettuce. Let's get you the dandelion greens. And they're like, wait, that's food? I'm like, yeah, it has nutritional value. It doesn't cost you anything. So, you know, you can only afford this much, but you have 10 pounds of wild greens in your yard. Let's put the paid for and the free together and, you know, make you a beautiful, I can't tell you how beautiful you can make food with very little cost and ingredients.
2: So when you're bringing up things like dandelion greens, it's interesting to me because things like fiddleheads in the spring or ramps or dandelion greens, these are some things that sometimes people have, their grandmothers knew about it, but they've never even heard of it. And when you bring these things back up to people and you say, well, what about those fiddleheads that are out in the woods, the non-furry kind, the furry kind of poisonous, just anybody.
0: Yeah.
2: So when you bring this up, are people surprised? Or are they thinking, oh, that's something that I'm familiar with, but it hasn't happened in my generation?
0: Fiddleheads are awesome in Aroostook County. I don't think I've been in a single school or area that doesn't know what they are. And most of the schools have them on their menu, which is outstanding. When I get the pushback, it's things like sunchokes, Jerusalem artichokes. It's Marfax beans, which are a native Maine bean that were the original bean pot bean. They're super old, but people don't use them anymore. And I'm going, but these grow here. Like, and the taste is delicious. And let me show you how to put it together. And as soon as I do the show and I do the taste and then we work together on the how, all of a sudden they don't need me. They're making Marfax beans. They're ordering the beans and, you know, they're doing the things on their own. And that's what I love most about what I'm doing right now is that I don't have to be the solution to your problem. I just have to help you find it.
2: And it's better than bugs.
1: Better than bugs, not just eating bugs, eating vegetables, eating healthy
0: bugs
1: things.
0: Bugs are wonderful now.
1: Well, Dr. Roxanne Bruce, thank you so much for joining us. The work that you're doing, bringing food front and center as medicine, is something that we agree with. And thank you all for listening. I'd like to thank Joan Belsky-Barkin and Jeremy Mixer. They always make us look and sound great. I'd like to thank all of you for joining us. It's a healthy conversation. Don't be shy. Feel free to reach out. Send an email to healthyconversation@wgan.com. Visit the website, ahealthyconversation.com. Keep asking questions. Thanks so much, Roxanne. Thank you, Lisa.
0: Thank you.
2: All right.
1: Have a great week, everybody. Take good care. Catch you next week.
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4: 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Those were good times, man. Those were really good times.
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4: Hi, it's Matt from the WGAN Morning News. Tomorrow we're going to be closing out the week by catching up with Greg Lagerquist for some coffee and politics. I'll be breaking down with him the Collins v. Jackson debate from earlier this week, and we'll talk about the current state of play in all of Maine's political races with now less than a month to go. Also, we want you to tell us, speaking of elections, do you think there will be an October surprise in the elections this year? 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
7: From ABC News, I'm Wayne Cabot. Cancel the ads. The order from a federal judge in New York to the White House, which spent taxpayer money on campaign-style ads featuring President Trump. The judge ruling in favor of Common Cause, which said the ads were clearly an illegal misuse of money. No comment from the White House, but in defending Trump, the Justice Department said the order isn't necessary because the last ads were scheduled to run today. The White House says there are no plans to reimburse taxpayers for the $20 million already spent. At a teller rally in Georgia, the president told voters the war will be over very quickly and prices will go down a lot. The rise in gas prices, he says, is necessary to stop Iran from getting a nuclear weapon. Russia attacked Ukraine hours after President Trump said the two nations agreed to an energy ceasefire. This after Trump said the Ukraine's president needs to go.
8: President Trump claiming to have brokered a new deal to end strikes on energy facilities in Russia and Ukraine. Trump has repeatedly blamed Ukraine's president for causing higher diesel prices, telling reporters,
9: "He's not going to affect our farmers. And he's not going to affect our ranchers, and he's not going to affect the rest of the world."
8: And venting his frustration Saturday, Trump called for Volodymyr Zelensky to go.
9: "I suggest they get a new leader who can make a deal."
8: Critics in Congress say the move to lift sanctions only rewards Putin and funds his war.
7: That's Stephen Portnoy reporting. Houthi rebels struck across Saudi Arabia today, including the airport in Riyadh, where a weekend strike left 12 people dead, including an American. President Trump saying the U.S. may get involved and help the Saudis fight. A tropical storm brings no relief to California town dealing with a brush fire, Santa Clarita.
6: It did dump quite a bit of rain on the other side of the mountains. But as that storm impacts the mountains, that with that increase in elevation, it causes that storm to drop all its precipitation. And so by the time it reached here, then it was a dry storm.
7: This is ABC News.
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7: Careful where you charge that battery. A 3-year-old girl in Philadelphia died today after being trapped in a burning row home. The fire marshal's office saying the fire was caused by an e-bike lithium-ion battery in an upstairs bedroom. Twisters hit North Carolina and floodwaters rose from a storm that was once a hurricane. Days later, you can still hear the hum of generators across the Florida Panhandle. ABC's Leslie Lopez reports from Pensacola.
15: 2 days after landfall, the Florida Army National Guard and outside aid organizations are in Florida.
16: We need supplies, we need water, everything, and we don't have power.
15: Tornadoes also forming in the storm's wake.
17: Oh.
15: This massive one paralyzing drivers in Screven County, Georgia.
18: It is gone.
15: And in North Carolina, at least 6 reported tornadoes already amid flash flooding. Rutherford County residents told to seek higher ground.
7: People trained for months for the Moab 240 in Utah. That's actually a 241.8-mile ultra race that takes runners through the desert, canyons, rock formations, 2 mountain ranges. All that training, all that travel, and it's now been called off. The weather has become too dangerous to safely continue. Conditions expected to get worse overnight, but some runners already started and are out there. They're being told to shelter until crews can pick them up. The Bears wore number 89 on the backs of their helmets as they played Green Bay at Lambeau Field, honoring Mike Ditka. I'm Wayne Cabot, ABC News.
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20: A bit of rain tonight from tropical rainstorm Isaias, low 47. Winds west-southwest at 4 to 8 miles per hour. Rain from Isaias tomorrow morning, then partly sunny for the afternoon, high 68. Clouds and rain tomorrow night, low 45. Clouds and cooler, a couple of showers around for Tuesday, high Tuesday afternoon at 55. I'm AccuWeather Steve Williams on Southern Maine's official weather station, News Radio 98.5 FM and AM 560, WGAN.
4: Hi, it's Matt from the WGAN Morning News. Tomorrow we're going to be closing out the week by catching up with Greg Lagerquist for some coffee and politics. I'll be breaking down with him the Collins v. Jackson debate from earlier this week, and we'll talk about the current state of play in all of Maine's political races with now less than a month to go. Also, we want you to tell us, speaking of elections, do you think there will be an October surprise in the elections this year? 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
21: 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Tonight, lesbians, strippers, and other ratings grabbers. I'm your announcer, James Goblin.
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0: From Maine to Sacramento, this is weather from Sterling Every Dam Sunday night. I am meteorologist Dr. Dave Iser. A very active weather pattern remains in place across the lower 48 to close out the weekend. After a summer of making news with no hurricanes forming, and now we've got two dying hurricanes on the map. Post-tropical cyclone Isaias is tracking towards the central Appalachian Mountains tonight, spreading widespread showers and thunderstorms into the mid-Atlantic and the Northeast tonight before it carries its steady soaking rains into the western Atlantic Ocean tomorrow morning. And the next developing frontal system right now is in the Midwest, which is on its way to the Northeast by Tuesday. But no worries, that will have some rain, but nothing like we're experiencing with a post-hurricane. Meanwhile, out west, we've got another drying post-hurricane, Rachel, and that's making very rapid tracks. It left San Diego about 25 miles per hour this morning, and it's now traveling up towards the northwest, and it's going to spread rainfall all the way up through the southern Utah mountains, and in fact, they're going to get, in the mountains of Utah and Montana, they're going to get about 2 feet of snow, the first big snowmaker of the year from the remnants of that hurricane. And in the meantime, it's going to get absorbed into another weather system up there, and no more hurricanes for the foreseeable future. And that's good news. I'll have more in my next report later this hour. This is meteorologist Dr. Dave Iser with weather reports at 6 and 36 past every hour, only right here on Sterling every damn Sunday night.
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23: Hi, I'm retired NYPD Detective Vic Ferrari. 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Coming up in moments with Walter Sterling.
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23: Florida stories. It's the wildest, weirdest, stupidest, grossest, funniest, sexiest stories from Florida. I'm James Parker. Florida stories is coming up on Sterling every damn night.

0: It's Sterling every damn Sunday night, 10 p.m. to 1 a.m., 9 a.m. to midnight at KMBZ in Kansas City with Walter Sterling. 45, yes, I-64 and I-70, that intersection of the two great cultural hubs of Middle America, I-64. Because right now you have to make a decision, and this is not a casual decision. If you're dating, and most misfits are dating with regrets, if you're dating, have to make a decision this month as to whether or not you're going to stick with this person or not. Because from now until March, you're stuck because you have to deal with Thanksgiving, Christmas, and New Year's, and you don't want to be alone for those, do you? No, you want to be with somebody, even this person. But you have to decide. You need to break up now. If you break up too close to the holidays, you're viewed as cruel and heartless and a terrible person. And I don't think you are. Are you? No. And so you want to take care of business now. This is the opportunity. Also, it's a very serious time of year. Between now and Christmas, you're going to have to do Halloweening with children. Please, as an adult, do not dress up for Halloween. It is not for us. There are certain things that we should not do past the age of 19. You shouldn't dress up for Halloween. You should not do Frisbee. You should not do skateboarding. None of these things are good looks once you're after 19. I also believe that if you're over 21, 22, and you go do marathon runs and you die, it's suicide. After you're 22, 23, to go on marathon runs, long workouts in the gym, no, your body needs to rest. You're old. Your body needs to rest. You don't want to be doing marathon runs. If you have children, you're responsible for those children. It will not end well. In the past month, how many times have we heard about an athlete, a young man in perfect shape, dying on an athletic field? Well, that's because he's not supposed to be on an athletic field. He's supposed to be in the stands, eating popcorn, drinking beer, doing manly things, but certainly not running around. Two-day-old coffee. That's how I know I'm in radio. That's how you tell if you're in radio. Are you drinking two-day-old coffee? Sterling every damn Sunday night on KMBZ FM in Kansas City, on WPHT in Philadelphia, KDKA in Pittsburgh. These are actual radio stations. The great thing about the lineup of stations that air this incredible show is that I don't have to say their names twice. I can just say KDKA, and right away people know it's a radio station. There's no learning involved. It isn't like saying Q109.3. What? Q109.3. 10 in a row. Your music favorites. 10 in a row. Anytime I heard it saying Mix 104, I always thought, what is it, Duncan Hines, Betty Crocker? What do you mean, Mix 104? What is that? Makes no sense. But it's that time of year, serious time of year. Were you forced to go into the pumpkin patch? Did that happen already? Probably did. My experience is always the same. Starts out way overdressed, 80 degrees, get out of the car, 80 degrees, and then I have to do exercise. Walk the rows of apples, walk the rows of pumpkins, pick pumpkins, put them in wagons, and then drag the wagons, and then get it back to where the farmer is based, and there's his daughter, and I swear it's just like a bad cartoon. Yes, the farmer's daughter. Yeah, all the farmer's daughters are beautiful. And then they want my money. How much for these 10 pumpkins?
1: $400.
0: But I picked them myself.
1: Yes, wasn't that fun?
0: No.
1: $400.
0: What? No. Shoes are ruined. You start out, it's 80 degrees. When you're done at 4:30 and the sun's going down at the farm, it's 48. And now you're cold. There's no middle on the farm. Farms are all about extremes. Then the kid wants the donuts. Most of those places sell donuts, and they want the hot cider and things they will never finish. For some reason, because those donuts don't have preservatives, we're not used to that. We're used to donuts with preservatives. Yeah, I'll get a bag of them. We'll eat some of them tomorrow. You won't get near them tomorrow because it'll be hard as could be. And if you try to dunk them, it won't help. I just find it overall a very unpleasant experience. First, I have to find a parking space in the muddy, muddy fields that not only will ruin my shoes, but it will ruin those hubcaps. So my car is in these muddy, muddy fields. And then I have to step out on the muddy, muddy fields. And then now I know, it just occurred to me, when we went to places like this when I was a kid, maybe it was true of yours too. When I went to these kids' places like this when we were a kid, my mother used to say, "I'll wait in the car." And I always thought, boy, she isn't any fun. Why does she wait in the car? What? Well, now I know why. She was brilliant. She did what she had to do. She showed up. She was there. "I'll see you when you get back in the car." "Where are you going?" "I'm sitting here." "Okay." And she'd sit in the car. Usually that was reserved for dads in the driveway. But when we went someplace fun, like the pumpkin patch, the corn rows, the corn maze, she'd sit in the car. Very good decision. Then we'd bring back the pumpkins and the cider and the donuts. Be sure to get me a donut. And there she was. It's a hell of a scam. But no, I don't. And then, fortunately, they're old enough now. But when a kid's 5, 6, 7, 8, for them to go into that corn maze, you can't take your eyes off them for 1 second. Because that is the moment they will make the wrong turn and be there forever. And then you're standing out there in the cold, in the corn maze, embarrassed about being a terrible parent, screaming, "Joey, where are you, Joey?" And then way over there, you hear little Joey, and Joey's over there crying. This is an American tradition I could do without. I don't need the day. I think once or twice, we had friends who said, "Hey, we're going to go to pick pumpkins. Does Susan want to go?" Yes, Susan wants to go. That would be a double win. If I could get Susan out of the house for a day, and the kid could get the pumpkin and the corn, and I'd have the house alone, empty with my wife, a double win. That's how you want to do it. It's like I used to pray on play dates, after school, afternoon play dates, that they would, the parent would say, "All right, well, you know, we could give her dinner." "You could? Oh, that'd be so great." And then they'd give my children dinner. "When do you want her home?" "Oh, whenever you want to bring her home. I don't care." And I meant it. Like, I never cared when they came home. That's because we're terrible people. You want to take care of the kid. You want the kid to move in with you. It's fine with me. Did you ever have this horrible thought, a thought that's hard to admit? Did you ever think, when your kids were busy running around the house, did you ever have this thought, when are their parents going to come and pick them up? Did you ever have that thought, when are their parents going to come and pick? Oh, I'm the parent. Oh, no. Yes, I love my kids. Yes, I'm a good enough parent. But there are challenges, ladies and gentlemen, challenges. I salute the Midnight Misfits on Interstate 64 in Missouri today. Interstate 64, you are the honor highway of the night. Walter Sterling, every damn Sunday. All right, this is amazing. Right now, there are data brokers selling photos of your front porch, packages at your front door, your kid stepping out to get packages at your front door. Photos of your front door are being sold on the internet right now. Information about how you voted, where your kids go to school, when your credit cards were declined, it's being sold on the internet right now, and now is the time to stop it. Your car, you made a slam stop. You stopped really fast. That is signaled to your car manufacturer. They have a black box in your car. That is signaled to your car manufacturer, and they then sell it to data brokers on the web. The data brokers then can sell it to anybody they want that don't even care. Information about your school, where your kids go to school, who you voted for. Did you get a decline on your credit card? Maybe a security decline. Nothing wrong with your credit. You have a lot of money. That isn't the issue. But it got declined because of fraud. You had to clear that up. You've had that experience. Well, that gets reported and sold. You get on a list of restaurant declines. You get on that list. And then they sell that. All the information about you and me, how we drive, where we go, what our front door looks like, get sold to data brokers, and they then turn it around and they sell it on the dark web or to anybody who wants to pay for, you know, 100 names for 10 bucks. That's right. You can stop it with Incogni, INCOGNI.com, INCOGNI. 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Don't suffer the terrible, vulnerable feeling of a picture of your front door being sent around the world so somebody can scam you. 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

No, I don't think self-driving 18-wheelers is a good idea. I don't think that's going to end well. You know what I like in an 18-wheeler? I like a union truck driver, preferably with a partner. Two men or two women or whatever driving the big trucks. That's what I want, because there's a lot more to doing it than going in a straight line on a highway. The self-driving trucks can't see the ice slick. They can't see a tiny car right next to them that just pulled out. They can't see the person on the side of the road who needs help. That's a short list of the reasons why I don't want to see self-driving trucks. Only the truck driver, a real truck driver, would know if it's too hot or too cold for his load, what that load back there really needs in terms of speed and time and safety. I respect truck drivers. Tough job. And it's every single thing that you and I eat today, every single thing that you and I touch today, at some point has been on a truck. I like that. That gives me a certain level of comfort on a magnificent autumn weekend to be able to drive through the country 45, 90, and know that the truck that's passing me by actually can see me. If I got in trouble, that truck would actually stop and help me. Have you ever stopped for a truck? I have. When I see a guy on the side of the road and there doesn't seem to be anything going on, I just assume there's something going on. And I'll stop and I'll say, do you need any help? They never do, but I feel good and they feel a little protected. I can imagine there are certain places, I-90 in upstate New York, I-80 anywhere, at 3 in the morning, I don't want to be on the side of that road. Truck driver on the side of the road at 3 in the morning, he has two problems. One is whatever was wrong with that truck. The other problem is, who's in the woods? That distant light way over there, like way over there. You can't even imagine that there's a house over there. You can't even imagine it, right? But there it is, one light. Is that a guy with a rifle in there? Is that person sound asleep? We don't know. You got to sit there with your truck waiting for somebody to help you at 3 in the morning. And it's right at that line. That special time of year where it's 48 degrees, which is not really cold and not really warm. And you don't have the heavy clothes with you yet. And you don't want to run the engine forever because it's a lot of gas. But you're cold. You're going to run the engine. Have you seen some of these videos that show the cab, that show the back of the cab where they sleep? It used to be like a it used to look like a coffin. Well, that isn't true anymore. Now it looks like a really good rec room in a good enough suburb. Big screen TV, microwave, cooking utensils, comfy mattress, a lot of blankets. There are guys who at various times of the year will have their 7 or 8 year old with them for a day. They want to ride with dad. School's out. They want to ride around with dad. Gives them, the kids love it, but dad loves it too. But they only can do it now that they've tricked out the back of those cabs. They used to just be a place to sleep. No. Now it's a place to live. And it's kind of ideal. What a better way to cure a marriage, to save any problems in a marriage, than to be able to sleep at work. That means he's not in a big hurry to leave. He's not in a big hurry to get home. There isn't all of those pressures. He can just sleep right in the truck. Sounds like a good plan. It's a serious time of year. And if you're in a relationship, you have to make the decision now. Are you going to stay with that person till February, or are you going to break up now? Because otherwise you have to deal with Christmas, Thanksgiving, New Year's, Valentine's Day, all of that. Between now and March, you can't break up. You've got about a week here to break up. Because, oh, and don't forget about Halloween. And please don't be one of those adults that dresses for Halloween. Don't be the Mandalorian. You're not the Mandalorian. Got it? That's not who you are. You are an accountant. Be an accountant. Sterling every damn Sunday night. It's 10 p.m. to 1 a.m. and I have a website, waltersterlingshow.com, and there you can download and study your Midnight Misfit membership card, like Beryl Kravitz, Neil Paul, D. Wells, all the Midnight Misfits, Neil, Steve Moore, Bill White, Sean Compton. These are the Midnight Misfits, a proud bunch, boy. On great radio stations like WGAL, WPHT in Philadelphia, Talk 1300 in Albany, welcome, KFBK in Sacramento, under the auspices of Chris Berry, a powerful man. No, he really is a powerful man. And Steve Moore at KMOX. KMOX has a new owner, and I hope they have the common sense to keep Steve Moore, because he is KMOX. It is in his heart and soul. He's that guy. And KDKA, we're all that guy. The DNA of American radio, the origins of American radio, KDKA. It's also the time of year when I have to do a lot of odious chores. Filter time. This is filter week. If I really focus on it and think about how many appliances I have that have filters, it is an astonishing job. This is the time of year that I change the air conditioner filters, because
Unlike you, we run the air conditioners all year. We sleep with the air conditioners on. We like it cold because Dr. Oz told us that they needed to be cold, but I need the white noise. My brother, when he was a kid, had asthma, and the prescription was an air conditioner. So my kid brother had an air conditioner all year, and I fell asleep to the sound of that white noise. And I still need that white noise to fall asleep, but I also need it cold. Dr. Oz said that you're not going to fall asleep if your core temperature is too high. Okay, he knows things. Notice how he isn't on TV anymore every day, that he doesn't dye his hair. Now it's white, and he looks distinguished. Now that Pete Hegseth isn't on TV every weekend. You know, he was a weekender. You understand he was a weekender. Now he's head of the Department of War, but he was a weekender. And now his hair is white. Oh, don't make the joke. All right. Working for Donald Trump would make anyone's hair white. Okay, there you go. But I think the staffing there in the health department with Kennedy and Oz was brilliant. So there's Kennedy fighting for all of the really interesting causes and being a Kennedy, a lifelong Democrat and now a Kennedy Republican. And Dr. Oz, a physician with impeccable credentials. Can't touch that man's credentials. For about 15 years, if you needed a heart transplant in America, that's who you wanted. You'd get on waiting lists for years to have Dr. Oz do your heart transplant. He was the guy. He was it. Columbia Presbyterian. No one's going to argue with if Dr. Oz says, yes, this vaccine is efficable. This vaccine has all of that. It's Dr. Oz. You're in no position to argue with Dr. Oz. My mother was operated on by Dr. Oz. So I know Dr. Oz from that perspective. And although I'm sure respected, I could tell he was the most tolerated man at Columbia Presbyterian. He had his own fiefdom, his own way of doing things. His success rate was so high. The income he brought in was so significant. They were going to argue with him, but I could tell they tolerated Dr. Oz. They tolerated him. I'm Walter Sterling. Every damn Sunday night, I have a website, waltersterlingshow.com, and an email, waltermsterling@gmail.com. Sterling every damn Sunday.

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2: Hi, it's Matt from the WGAN Morning News. Tomorrow we're going to be closing out the week by catching up with Greg Lagerquist for some coffee and politics. I'll be breaking down with him the Collins v. Jackson debate from earlier this week, and we'll talk about the current state of play in all of Maine's political races with now less than a month to go. Also, we want you to tell us, speaking of elections, do you think there will be an October surprise in the elections this year? 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
3: ABC News, I'm Wayne Cabot. President Trump this weekend claimed to have brokered a deal to end

0: strikes on energy facilities in Russia and Ukraine, but after the announcement, Russia hit facilities in Ukraine, cutting power and water to Kyiv. ABC Stephen Portnoy says Trump wants President Zelensky out.
1: Trump has repeatedly blamed Ukraine's president for causing higher diesel prices, telling reporters,
2: "He's not going to affect our farmers, and he's not going to affect our ranchers, and he's not going to affect the rest of the world."
0: Trump said to a teller rally in Georgia the rise in gas prices is necessary to stop Iran from going nuclear, that the war will be over very quickly and prices will go down. A federal judge in New York is ordering the White House to stop running taxpayer-funded ads featuring Trump. The White House says there are no plans to reimburse the $20 million already spent. Houthi rebels struck across Saudi Arabia today, including at the airport in Riyadh, killing one person. 12 died yesterday. This is ABC News.
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6: Honestly, though, I give some grace to the health officials and the elected leaders of the time because they were trying to figure this bleep out on the fly. 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
4: 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I would not want to have been a public health official in this period because... Right. Holy crap, difficult thing. How do you handle this? And you're going to be criticized no matter what you do.
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10: From Maine to Sacramento, this is weather for Sterling every damn Sunday night. I am meteorologist Dr. Dave Iser. Hey, a real temperature dichotomy exists across the U.S. this evening through tomorrow, with highs in the 80s and lower 90s across the northern and central plains, with much colder temperatures in the 40s to portions of the 70s in the northwest. To the east, high temperatures will range from the 70s in the southeast to the 50s, 60s, and low 70s, where the remaining remnants of what was Hurricane Isaias is spread. spreading its clouds and moisture tonight. For Sacramento specifically, tomorrow, Columbus Day, we'll see a high, let's call it in the sunshine, and in only in the 60s to near 70 degrees. But notice how quickly temperatures rebound when I tell you that highs will be back in the 80s by Thursday. This is meteorologist Dr. Dave Usher with weather reports at 6 and 36 past every hour, only right here on Sterling every damn Sunday night.
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0: movie with a German Shepherd. $11 million last weekend. Digger, the Tom Cruise movie that has not done that well, last weekend only garnered $8 million, the lowest Tom Cruise opening in over 19 years. And Primetime was in fifth place at $7.7 million. I suspect this weekend's grosses will change quite drastically with the new pictures that have been released, including The Social Reckoning. Now, this is a movie that is a follow-up of The Social Network of 2010, an Oscar winner, this time again about Facebook, with Jeremy Strong playing Mark Zuckerberg. Writer Sorkin, who also directs this time, unravels the tale of whistleblower Francis Haugen, played by Mickey Madison, teaming up with Wall Street Journal writer Jeff Horowitz, played by Jeremy Allen White, to reveal that Facebook's algorithms were actually radicalizing people and swaying public opinion with fake news, culminating with the insurrection at the Capitol in Washington, D.C. Madison is good and Jeremy Allen White excellent. The movie is somewhat dark and oppressive throughout, and the real-life character of Haugen is written with dialogue that may soar over some of the audience's heads, including mine, as it is Facebook internal algorithm percentages and the tracking of numbers, something that holds no romance for me. The subject of how social media invades our lives and manipulates public opinion is at the core of what this movie focuses on, and that is as scary as a horror film, making The Social Reckoning another dark, foreboding, dystopian reflection of our present and future world. Now, on the opposite side of that is the movie Tenzing from Apple Original Films, which is a dramatization of the 1952 British expedition's climb to the top of Everest and the up-to-now untold story of Tenzing Norgay, the guide that got them there, an illiterate yak herder who grew up in a valley in the shadow of the famous mountain with a desire since childhood to reach the top. Tenzing was not a Sherpa and was considered an outcast by them, and the British team barely gave him any consideration. Yet with the perseverance and determination that he had, he wins favor with the team and helps them to reach the adventurous pinnacle of human endeavor. Tenzing is played by Gendon Funsock, and Edmund Hillary, who reaches the top with him, by Tom Hiddleston, and Willem Dafoe is Colonel John Hunt of the British expedition. This movie may be my favorite film of 2026. It champions human adventure amid the most stunningly photographed real locations on the top of Everest and the surrounding Tibetan valleys below. It also champions the human spirit, something so lacking in movies of today. See Tenzing on the biggest screen you can find, and my applause to the director Jennifer Beadham for one of the most outstanding movies of the year, possibly my very favorite. Ken Russell's movie The Devils created quite a bit of controversy when it came out in 1971 from Aldous Huxley's novel The Devils of Loudun, set in 17th century France. Oliver Reed plays Father Urbain Grandier, and he's protecting the city from the corrupt Cardinal Richelieu, but is undermined by a sexually repressed nun's accusation of witchcraft. The nun is played by Vanessa Redgrave, and she's off her nut. And what goes on in that convent is amazing. A lot of it was cut out to keep the film from an X rating when it came out. It's all been restored, and it looks just like it was photographed yesterday. You've never seen orgies like this, as you will see in The Devils. This is your pal, Matthias Boembel, turning it back to Walter Sterling here on Sterling every damn Sunday.
1: Speaking of celebrities, yet there's more hoopla about Taylor Swift. No, just listen. And Kelsey Grammer, what's her name? Travis Kelsey. More hoopla. Now she's saying that she selected this community where they're living, Bretenall, in Ohio, on Lake Erie, because of the privacy. There wasn't a lot of people around. It's adjacent to Cleveland and many other Cleveland suburbs. It overlooks the lake. Let me tell you what this is about. She's complaining that her neighbors had opinions about their fences and how high their fences could be, and they just want privacy, they just want privacy, they just want privacy. They said that about Madison Square Garden, that they chose Madison Square Garden as the place to get married because it offered them privacy. What? There was a big LED sign on the side of Penn Station, floor to ceiling on the outside of Penn Station, saying, "We're now married," in case you didn't know. And they chose to get married in Madison Square Garden at the epicenter of Midtown Manhattan on the busiest weekend of the year, July 4th weekend. Yeah, I'm sure no one's going to notice that. These are big phonies. But I'll tell you what the deal is. He grew up in Cleveland Heights. His parents still live in Cleveland Heights. Cleveland Heights is a very nice suburb of Cleveland, but it's still Cleveland. And when you make that kind of money and you want to do something for your parents, you either buy them an expensive car or you buy them a bigger, more expensive home. He bought the biggest mansion he could find within 50 miles of Cleveland, on the lake, in the world, the stratosphere of Cleveland. I was going to say Cleveland society, but they don't have any society anymore. In the pecking order of Cleveland housing, Brentonall would be at the top. It is a gated community of 1,900 people, all mansions. He bought the biggest mansion there. It was sitting on the lake. The intention was always...

was to give it to his parents. I promise you that the attention was always to give it to his parents. They'd come, they'd stay there, maintain it, help, you know, and the his grandkids and all. Yeah, that's what the purpose always was. So now they're announcing that there's not enough privacy there. We don't like the way our neighbors are talking about us and treating us. First of all, Travis, you could have bought it anonymously, put a holding company together, a C corp, throw it into a corporation with some phony name. People wouldn't have known for years that was yours, okay? You listed it under your name, and son of a gun, it's going to be found out. I believe what has always been the plan was to give it to his parents, let his parents have it. And then for the 3 days a year that they would be there, that Taylor would be there, it wouldn't matter. They're not going to live there. Why? Because there's nothing around it. There's no place to go. It isn't like, oh, we'll go clubbing tonight. No, you're not going clubbing. There are some crap bars. That's it. There are three major league stadiums. There's no Taylor Swift shopping to speak of. There are no, you know, there's no elite shopping strip. There's nothing there. And I'm sure when he gave her the tour, he showed her the mansions, the really nice parts of town, the Rock and Roll Hall of Fame, which she should be in one day. And I'm sure she liked that. And the Cleveland Museum of Art, which is probably the best in America. But that's a day a year. That's it. And there's nothing there. There's no place for her to get in the car and go to without a crowd problem. Therefore, I don't think it was ever for them. I think it was for his parents. It was a gift for his parents. Because he has a mansion in Kansas City where he works. She has a mansion in New York City where she works. An estate in Nashville where she works. And a getaway home in Providence, Rhode Island, where they summer. Well, where does that leave the place in Cleveland? I don't think so. I don't see that happening. Walter Sterling every damn Sunday night.

0: my family is really important to me, as yours is to you. I need to keep them safe from spams and scam phone calls. 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

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Welcome. This is a national radio show, Sunday night, October 11th. 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And you. You can write me a note, WalterMSterling@gmail.com. I will answer the note as long as it's vaguely respectful. But this is the serious time of year. It's parent-teacher conference time of year. Teachers getting off a couple days to go to a teacher's convention, teacher's conferences. This is when they get organized. One of the things that's interesting about life today is that you and I always seem to be in a struggle with something. Was this always true? It starts my day being at struggle with my printer. I feel violent toward my printer. And then I got a laser printer. And this is much better. For too long, I was using a dot matrix printer. $50, right? Big mistake. I went a little extra, $150 for the laser printer. Much better life. Everything's better now. But I seem to be at battle with it. The other day, I started to print and print and print. And then I went to the printer to get what I had printed, and there was nothing there. It had decided a ha ha ha. You thought things were going well, Walter, but they're not. And what I have to do, I turned it off and on, and I got lucky. If I turned it on, and then it started to print. That never happens. Usually I have to reboot this, reboot that, and reinstall. Oh, God. But think about how much of our day is spent at battle. Little battles, big battles, your kids' school, the forms. Oh, I have to fill out this form, too. This form's needed. I got to do this. Then we pull into a parking spot. That was mine first. We're battling about that. We get up to the cash register, and right in front of us, we hear the most dreaded words. Do you take checks? What is worse to hear than, do you take checks? A battle with the person in front of us. We get up to the cash register. Here are our discount coupons. Oh, this expired. Oh, this one just expired yesterday. We have the battle at the cash register. And then we go to the this happened to me yesterday at the gas station. I went to use my card, the slap card against the gas tank. I slapped it and it said lift it up. I lifted it up. I started to pump and it stopped. Replace the nozzle. Replace the nozzle. What do you mean there's money in that account? Replace the nozzle. Replace the nozzle. I had to replace the nozzle, go to a different tank. Finally went to a different gas station. There was something wacky with my bank. It wasn't a security issue. It wasn't anything that made any sense. It was just something to annoy me, Walter Sterling. But that's how it is every day, all day. I'm doing battle. I just like to get up, talk to my kid, pet the cat, and go back to sleep. Why can't I do that? Why is there always something? You know, why is it when I go to the doctor's office, I can't be greeted with peace? Instead, I'm greeted with

0: battle.
1: What insurance do you have? What insurance do you have?
0: That's how every meeting at every doctor's office starts.
1: What insurance do you have?
2: What?
0: How about, nice to see you, Mr. Sterling. Would you like some tea? You're not feeling well? Why don't you sit right down, and the minute I can come to you to take you to the doctor, I will. Just sit down, take it easy.
1: Yeah, why can't I have that?
0: That doesn't happen. That doesn't happen. For the amount of money you and I give doctors, hospitals, hospital sections, the amount of money you and I give them, we should have a buffet when we walk into the waiting room. Spectacular coffee and tea. Wonderful snacks. Do you spend more money any place than with a doctor during the course of a year? Okay, your mortgage and then doctors, right? Why can't we get, oh, and this nonsense, this crap about concierge medicine, that for $1,000 a year, I get concierge medicine. They'll see me right away. On a Sunday, I will get into a doctor right away. That's all called urgent care. And I probably won't get a doctor. I was thinking about what concierge medicine promises, besides taking $1,000 just because, not covered by any known insurance. I look at what concierge medicine says, doctor on duty, available, da-da-da. Oh, wait a minute. Isn't that called medicine? Isn't that called a doctor? All these things I'm paying $1,000 extra for suddenly now is what? It's crazy. Conspiracy theories. Here's a list of the conspiracy theories that Americans believe. Actually believe are true. You know what number one on the conspiracy theory list is? Do you know what number one is? It's that there were many, many people involved with the assassination of John F. Kennedy, even though those files in theory have been released, which pretty much only revealed that our government knew, either the FBI or CIA, they knew about Oswald. They were aware of Oswald. But that's all really it said, that they were aware, because he did that weird thing. He went to Mexico City, to the our embassy in Mexico City. Why would he do that? Well, he was a nut job. That's why he would do that. Anybody who went to live in the Soviet Union in 1962 was a nut job. Would you go to live in North Korea today, right now? No, it was the same thing then. The atmosphere in the Soviet Union, how restrictive it was, its relationship with the rest of the world was the same then as North Korea's is now. You wouldn't go there to become a citizen, to just live there? Unheard of. Absolutely not. Therefore, it did catch the attention of our CIA, who had a few questions. But they also concluded he was a nut job. And the Soviet Union endlessly said, we really didn't pay much attention to him because, oh yeah, he was a... But that is the number one conspiracy theory that most Americans believe today. They think it's absolutely true that he did not act alone. And all of those files being released did nothing to relieve the belief, the tension about that. Walter Sterling, every damn Sunday night. Yes, here we are, 10 p.m. East Coast time, and you. WalterSterlingShow.com, WalterMSterling@gmail.com. Sterling every damn Sunday night. It's Sterling.

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3: From ABC News, I'm Wayne Cabot. Now in the nighttime darkness, you can still hear it, the hum of generators rumbling across the Florida Panhandle. Folks getting ready for another day of cleaning up from a hurricane. ABC's Leslie Lopez in Pensacola.
4: Will you see the lightning?
5: The storm turning deadly this weekend. Four people have died. According to officials, two killed in Alabama and two people killed inside their homes in Florida.
6: A lot of trees knocked down. A lot of hazards. There may be still power lines knocked down. We may see flooding from some of these rivers over the next day, two, 3 days.
5: The remnants of Isaias is barreling north.
3: And there were twisters in North Carolina. President Trump's surprise Sunday announcement, Russia and Ukraine agreeing to stop attacking each other's energy plants, apparently was a surprise to Russia, which continued to attack. ABC's Patrick Reval.
7: Ukrainian officials say Russia has struck a thermal power plant in the eastern city of Kharkiv after President Trump had announced this energy ceasefire between Russia and Ukraine. Trump earlier in a post said both countries had agreed to stop attacks on energy infrastructure with immediate effect. But Ukraine's President Zelensky says he was surprised by Trump's announcement, learning about it on social media.
3: And the president now saying he may help the Saudis fight the Houthis after strikes killed an American this weekend. Gas prices are going down in North Carolina. Actually, it's the gas tax, 41 cents being suspended for 8 weeks, signed by Governor Josh Stein.
8: Stein's signature means that North Carolina drivers will soon see relief at the pump in the form of what legislators are calling a gas tax holiday. But it still could be a few days before North Carolina drivers actually notice that price difference at their local stations. That's because gas stations typically buy fuel every 2 to 4 days. So when they last filled up and how often they go through supply will impact timing.
3: And we'll see if the prices do go down 41 cents. As expected, with the gas tax going away, Sean Coffey with our ABC affiliate. 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
3: If you plan to vote this year or already have, why? What's the main thing motivating you? Registered voters in a new Reuters Ipsos poll say it's the cost of living, hands down, 50% saying that's driving how they'll vote in the congressional midterm. Specifically, health care, the top thing voters want Congress to prioritize, then gasoline, food, and housing. On those things, voters trust Democrats over Republicans in double digits. President Trump says people should vote as if he's on the ballot, but most say they plan to vote for specific candidates rather than based on how they feel about Trump, 59% to 29%. A former Republican is running as a Democrat in traditionally red Kansas and is very close in the polls in the Senate race against Republican incumbent Roger Marshall. He's Adam Hamilton, a pastor, and explained on ABC this week.
4: I voted for people on both sides, and I'm proud to be a Democrat, but what matters to me more than the letter behind your name is who you are, what you stand for, your character. And I think there's a lot of people like that in our state.
3: The Pope is heading for surgery in the next few days to remove a nodule on his lung. Leo didn't say if it was cancerous or benign. He said it was found early, and he asked for prayers. College football has a new number one. Georgia is back on top of the AP Top 25 after beating Alabama. The former number one Texas fell to Oklahoma in the Red River rivalry game. Wayne Cabot, ABC News.
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7: Now, your AccuWeather forecast.
8: A bit of rain tonight from tropical rainstorm Isaias, low 47. Winds west-southwest at 4 to 8 miles per hour. Rain from Isaias tomorrow morning, then partly sunny for the afternoon, high 68. Clouds and rain tomorrow night, low 45. Clouds and cooler, couple of showers around for Tuesday, high Tuesday afternoon at 55. I'm AccuWeather Steve Williams on Southern Maine's official weather station. 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
9: Hi, it's Matt from the WGAN Morning News. Tomorrow we're going to be closing out the week by catching up with Greg Lagerquist for some coffee and politics. I'll be breaking down with him the Collins v. Jackson debate from earlier this week, and we'll talk about the current state of play in all of Maine's political races with now less than a month to go. Also, we want you to tell us, speaking of elections, do you think there will be an October surprise in the elections this year? 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
10: 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Tonight, lesbians, strippers, and other ratings grabbers. I'm your announcer, James Copeland.
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12: From Maine to Sacramento, this is weather from Sterling every damn Sunday night. I am meteorologist Dr. Dave Iser. A very active weather pattern remains in place across the lower 48 to close out the weekend. After a summer of making news with no hurricanes forming, and now we've got two dying hurricanes on the map. Post-tropical cyclone Isaias is tracking towards the central Appalachian Mountains tonight, spreading widespread showers and thunderstorms into the mid-Atlantic and the Northeast tonight before it carries its steady soaking rains into the western Atlantic Ocean tomorrow morning. And the next developing frontal system right now is in the Midwest, which is on its way to the Northeast by Tuesday. But no worries, that will have some rain, but nothing like we're experiencing with a post-hurricane. Meanwhile, out west, we've got another drying post-hurricane, Rachel, and that's making very rapid tracks. It left San Diego about 25 miles per hour this morning, and it's now traveling up towards the northwest, and it's going to spread rainfall all the way up through the southern Utah mountains, and in fact, they're going to get in the mountains of Utah and Montana, they're going to get about 2 feet of snow, the first big snowmaker of the year from the remnants of that hurricane. And in the meantime, it's going to get absorbed into another weather system up there, and no more hurricanes for the foreseeable future. And that's good news. I'll have more in my next report later this hour. This is meteorologist Dr. Dave Iser with weather reports at 6 and 36 past every hour, only right here on Sterling every damn Sunday night.

0: Sterling every damn Sunday on this station, starting at 10 p.m. Eastern Time to 1 a.m. KMBZ, Kansas City, 9 a.m., 9 p.m. to midnight. Welcome. It's a big radio show. It's a pleasure to be with you. Here we are in 45, 90, going across America, 80, the 101 in Los Angeles, San Francisco, Sacramento. Maybe you can help me, because it's a mystery to me. There's a stand-up comic. Her name is Christina Molinari. In my very accurate opinion, she is the funniest stand-up working today. Everything she says is a hoot and a half. And I have now tried for 4 months to get her on this show. I wanted to be a guest on this show. I don't have many guests. I'm not big on guests. I think talk show hosts who do that usually screw it up. But she's so good and so funny. Now, I have tried everybody. I have gotten in touch with her management, her agent. This week, she was at the Comedy Bar in Pittsburgh. The Comedy Bar in Pittsburgh. Hey, KDKA, the Comedy Bar. I got in touch with their management, left them messages. Please have her get in touch with us. I'll promote her show at the Comedy Bar. Here, you tell me.
1: I'm not super sexually experienced, but, you know, I met a guy that I wanted to hook up with, but I was nervous, so I asked my friend for advice. I go, so what should I do, you know, in bed during a one-night stand? And she just looks at me and she's like, what do you mean, you're a girl? Just starfish. I was like, all right, huh? Sounds exotic. What's that? And she was like, exactly what it sounds like. So, you know, later that night, I meet up with the guy and, you know, I'm just... And he's like into it, right? He's like, oh, this is hot. And I'm like, no, this is Patrick.
0: I want her on this show. I got in touch with the places she's playing at, the Comedy Bar, her management. And then I know people in the stand-up world, and I know people who are really good at booking. I got in touch with everybody I know. I offered cash incentives. Would you please book her? Would you please get a hold of her and get her on this show? This is a big show for promotion. It's a big show to sell a book. You want to sell a book? Come here. You want to fill up a theater? Come here. Nobody has been able to reach her or to get her calls returned. This is very confusing to me.
2: I like Bloody Marys and I like espresso martinis. So it really depends on the mood that I'm in or who I am. Drunk me, it becomes Stassi, my alter ego, and she's an espresso martini girl. But Christina is like,
3: you have an alter ego?
2: Yeah.
3: Tell me about Stassi.
2: She's really confident and cool.
3: You don't think you're confident and cool?
2: I like a different kind of confident and cool.
3: Will Stassi roll up to somebody and punch them if they need to be punched?
2: If they ask.
0: I really don't know how to get in touch with Christina Mariani. Maybe you have an idea on what I could do to get her attention, to get her on the show. The only thing I can think of is either nobody's reached her, which is possible, or she heard the show and she doesn't like it, which is possible. In which case, somebody in management should say, hey, she's not coming on your show. You know, she just doesn't really like the show. And that'd be all right. But she'd have a good time. Guests on this show always say, you know, they had a good time.
4: Because I don't want them to be missed.

0: Miserable. Oh my God, look at this. It's 11:05. It's late every damn Sunday. I love this guy. I think this guy is amazing. He's a member of the Polish parliament, and he's been explaining some of the things that Poland has done, and it seems to be upsetting people.
1: How many refugees has Poland taken?
2: Zero.
1: And you're proud of that?
2: If you're asking me about Muslims illegal immigration, none, not even one will come to Poland. Not even one if it's illegal. We took over 2 million Ukrainians who are working, who are peaceful in Poland. We will not receive even one Muslim because this is what we promised.
1: But I asked this not about illegal failed. Immigrants. I asked about refugees. And Jean-Claude Juncker, the Commission President, says that you're racist. You sound proud of the fact that you haven't taken any refugees.
2: Of course, because this is what our people are expecting from our government. That's number one. This is why our government was elected. But this is why Poland is so safe. This is the reason why we have not even one terrorist attack. Look at the streets in Poland, and we can be called populists, nationalists, racists. I don't care. I care about my family and about my country.
1: Ms. Lockbill, I mean,
3: the lowest unemployment in European Union is Poland. The highest GDP after COVID in European Union is Poland. One of the lowest debts in European Union is Poland. So don't give us this rubbish about the need of educated immigration, as we heard yesterday. We don't need your doctors. We don't need your engineers. Take them all and pay for them. We don't need them. You know why? Because there is a zero terrorist attacks in Poland. Why? Because there is no illegal migration in Poland. So don't give me this look. Don't give me these arguments about the populism, because this is a fact. This is your data from Eurostat. So we don't need your engineers. We don't need your doctors. Take them. Do not teach us. Do not teach us about democracy, because we know what the democracy is.
4: Those who are illegal immigrants will be returned, and it is customary international law for countries to receive their own immigrants back into their country. And if the Right Honourable Gentleman is suggesting that we ever get to a position when you cannot return illegal immigrants to their country of origin, then he is proposing international chaos. Those who are illegal immigrants will be returned, and it is customary international law for countries to receive their own immigrants back into their country. And if the Right Honourable Gentleman is suggesting that we ever get to a position when you cannot return illegal immigrants to their country of origin, then he is proposing international chaos.
0: Margaret Thatcher, that guy from Poland, he's a member of the parliament. He's not the president. He's a member of the parliament. Dominic Kaczynski, something like that. His first name's Dominic. Lots of yelling and screaming, sure of himself. But the thing about Poland you don't want to forget is if you want kielbasa, you want a hot dog, that's where you want to get it from. You want amazing pastries, you want it from Poland. Many, many phenomenal benefits to being Polish and being in Poland. They are the healthiest country in Europe. Isn't that amazing? Isn't that stumping? And anyway, I'm Walter Sterling. This is Sterling every damn Sunday night. Coming up, you and I are going to talk about Tartaria, more samples of Christina. We'll hear from Mrs. Miller, lesbians in space. Everything you've dreamed of on a radio show, this is it. It's made for Sunday night. It's not a repeat. It's not a best of. It's an actual radio show, my God. Sterling every damn Sunday. All right, this is amazing. Right now, there are data brokers selling photos of your front porch, packages at your front door, your kid stepping out to get packages at your front door. Photos of your front door are being sold on the internet right now. Information about how you voted, where your kids go to school, when your credit cards were declined. It's being sold on the internet right now, and now is the time to stop it. Your car, you made a slam stop. You stopped really fast. That is signal to your car manufacturer. They have a black box in your car. That is signal to your car manufacturer, and they then sell it to data brokers on the web. The data brokers then can sell it to anybody they want that don't even care. Information about your school, where your kids go to school, who you voted for. Did you get a decline on your credit card? Maybe a security decline. Nothing wrong with your credit. You have a lot of money. That isn't the issue, but it got declined because of fraud. You had to clear that up. You've had that experience. Well, that gets reported and sold. You get on a

0: list of restaurant declines. You get on that list, and then they sell that. All the information about you and me, how we drive, where we go, what our front door looks like, gets sold to data brokers, and they then turn it around and they sell it on the dark web or to anybody who wants to pay for, you know, 100 names for 10 bucks. 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I-N-C-O-G-N-I. 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Please do this.
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You may have heard that there's this giant merger in Hollywood. Walter Sterling, every damn Sunday night. Good evening. Congratulations on the long drive from the long weekend. Hope you had an almost decent time. The reason for the depression that people have on Sunday night is not because the weekend's ending. It's because, or the thought of having to go to work tomorrow. No, that's not it. It's the thought of having had another weekend that failed. Weekend fails. In our minds, we have such big plans for the weekend. With the kids, alone, single, maybe a great date's coming up. All of that, right? The great American ritual of the weekends. Other countries don't have these rituals about the weekend, about going apple picking, farming, dating. They don't have it. It's different. We set it up big. Weekends are big in our heads. But then, by Sunday night, by now, you realize it didn't happen again. You didn't get her again. You didn't get him again. The food wasn't that great. The bill was huge. It was that great. The check engine light, the in-laws, the relatives, all of that. And it took away from what we wanted, which was a great weekend. That's what the depression's about. It's not about going to work. We like to go to work. That's the good part. It means we're done with the nonsense of the weekend. These two big companies merged, owned by Larry Ellison, Skydance. Yeah, Skydance. And Larry Ellison and his family is the controlling interest in this deal. He put in about a third of the $1 billion it took to close it. And the executives who were running those companies are being well paid, and they're going to go away. Well, the unlike most industries, there are no assets in show business. The asset is who has an idea, who can get it done. Those people have left. They just paid billions of dollars to get rid of those people, to approve the merger, to get all the boards to approve the merger. They're all been paid off. All the board members have been paid off to approve a merger. Well, now they're going to be gone. The smart people, the slick people, the creative people, they're gone. Now they have to build from scratch, and this is where it gets in trouble. And I've already seen it. Larry Ellison doesn't know how to make a TV show. He doesn't know how to run a cable channel. He's used to chips and code, hardware and code. That's what he knows. He knows absolutes. He knows formulas, algorithms. If a person does this, the algorithm will take him here. If a person buys this computer, an algorithm will take him to the next computer. That's different than putting on a show. Because no matter what you do, when you put on a show, you have no idea if it's going to work. None. There's no knowledge. There's a lot of optimism. There's no guarantee that it's going to work. And that's going to confuse the heck out of them. They've already seen it with this Barry Weiss woman at CBS. She had all the credentials. She had a perky blog and an app and everything. But she'd never produced 60 Minutes. And it's lost about 25% of its audience. Did I like the political leaning of 60 Minutes? Doesn't really matter. What I would have liked were the ratings. And that's where they're going to get confused. The people in show business who understand its business and how to make a show for the business, they know how to make money. But they have no agenda other than ratings. And they have no agenda other than profit. They don't care what the opinion is of the host. They don't care what the... Never once in my job here, in the 12 years that I have done this, never once has any general manager, affiliate person, owner of the network ever said to me, why don't you talk more about this? Or why don't you consider this point of view? It's never happened because they don't care. What they care about is that Walter delivers ratings. Walter delivers customers for Incogni and MyPillow. That's what they care about. And it works. But these guys, this Ellison and his people, I promise you, they have political agendas. And every time somebody has tried to bring a political agenda into a media company, it has always failed. Always failed. A couple years ago, there was a woman's network. A network targeted for women. And it had a decided liberal bent. And it sort of said so. And it was dead on arrival. If you announce, you know, TV for guys, movies for guys who like movies, it's dead on arrival. Great phrase. Brilliant. I thought it was genius. But the minute you announce who this is for, they will run away and others will never have bothered to check. See, it's weird. That's what they don't know. That one little linchpin, they don't know. They're going to sort of try to get in their hosts, their points of view. That's what they're going to do. Walter Sterling, every damn Sunday night. Email waltermsterling@gmail.com. Website, spectacular Walter Sterling Show. This is Sterling every damn Sunday night.

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1: ABC News, I'm Wayne Cabot. Russia didn't get the memo or didn't care. Bombing Ukraine even after President Trump made a surprise announcement that Russia and Ukraine agreed to stop attacking each other's energy plants.
2: Ukraine's President Zelensky says he was surprised by Trump's announcement, learning about it on social media. But he says Kyiv is ready to agree if Russia does as well. Shortly before Trump's announcement, Zelensky told ABC's This Week that Ukraine wants an immediate energy ceasefire. Russian officials, meanwhile, have yet to respond to Trump's declaration.
1: ABC's Patrick Reville. Trump also says the U.S. may help the Saudis fight the Houthi rebels, who attacked the Riyadh airport four times in 5 days, leaving many dead, including an American. The storm is gone. The trouble is not. Power is still out across the Florida panhandle, and the governor warning people rivers may rise for a few days. North Carolina saw several twisters as the storm moved through that area. This is ABC News.
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9: Sterling. For Maine and Sacramento, this is weather for Sterling every damn Sunday night. I am meteorologist Dr. Dave Iser. Hey, a real temperature dichotomy exists across the U.S. this evening through tomorrow, with highs in the 80s and lower 90s across the northern and central plains, with much colder temperatures in the 40s to portions of the 70s in the northwest. To the east, high temperatures will range from the 70s in the southeast to the 50s, 60s, and low 70s, where the remaining remnants of what was Hurricane Isaias is spreading its clouds and moisture tonight. For Sacramento specifically, tomorrow, Columbus Day, we'll see a high, let's call it in the sunshine, and in only in the 60s to near 70 degrees. But notice how quickly temperatures rebound when I tell you that highs will be back in the 80s by Thursday. This is meteorologist Dr. Dave Iser with weather reports at 6 and 36 past every hour, only right here on Sterling every damn Sunday night.

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1: It's quarter past the hour with Sterling every damn Sunday on the 45, the 90, the 80. These are the robust roads, the real roads, the easy to drive roads at any time of day, as long as there's no construction. Those roads are built. They seem to be fine. And yet there's this constant annoyance, this constant determination to repave them. When you and I drive on those roads, we don't see any bumps or dumps or anything, right? Meanwhile, you go into Midtown in any city, Cleveland, Cincinnati, Boston, it'd be potholes everywhere. Those don't get filled. But the perfectly smooth interstates where there's no problem, oh, we're going to close a lane, we're going to put up cones on both sides, we're going to take it down to one lane, we're

0: you don't disturb the child and you're not involved in the process of them getting candy. It helps build their confidence to go up to a door, knock on the door, and scream something at somebody. But what I've noticed in the past few years is Halloween seems to be getting shorter. Originally, you'd go out for Halloween and you kept going until nobody would open their door anymore, and that'd be like 11. Now, many townships are saying, no, it ends at 8 or 8:30. You must get your kid back out, back home by 8:30 or 8 o'clock, and then you got to turn out your driveway light. They've got all these insane rules for what is a bunch of kids wearing funny costumes, cute costumes, and asking for candy. Why are we restricting that? Shouldn't that happen every night? Why can't Halloween be every night? Everybody's happy. Kids come home with candy. They're sustained right there in their room for months. They lie to you about whether or not they have any left. Could you share it with me? No. Oh, come on. Let me have some of your candy. No, I don't have any more. And then they lie. They make up stories about where it's gone. I shared it with Susan. I shared it with Frank. Well, did you share some with your dad? No, there's none left for you. No, no, no. You don't need any. That's what I get. You know, what's your diabetes medicine say? That's what I get. Nonsense. That's the deal, though. I don't like grown-ups dressing up, and I don't like adult Halloween parties where they expect me to dress in some sort of Halloween costume. I don't think those aren't good parties for me. Those are bad parties for me. You know about that? Yeah, those are bad parties. And I'll see some of these adults do very elaborate things. Yeah, sure, I have a friend who does makeup for TV. I have a friend who does makeup for Law and Order. You do? Yeah. And they agreed to do the makeup for both of us, George and myself, for this year. Really? You're going to do that? Yeah, it's going to look like we've had axes put into our heads. Won't that be cool? Yeah, it'd be cool if you were 12. But now that you're 40, I don't think it's so cool. Even 42, I don't think it's so cool. But they're adults who look forward to dressing up for Halloween. If you're one of those, turn it off. I don't want you to listen. The truck drivers do not dress up for Halloween. I'm sure they don't. And that's why I respect them. I respect all truck drivers, starting with the fact that they don't dress up for Halloween. I think that's fair. But I'm trying to get a hold of this Christina Molinari, who's a stand-up comic, and in my opinion, the best stand-up comic working today. Clever, original material, great deadpan delivery. I like everything about Christina. Christina Molinari. I've gotten in touch with her management, her agent, her other agent. No luck. I don't know why. I shouldn't have these problems. Because I'm Walter Strolling. It's a big network radio show. They should be thrilled that I'm interested.
1: I like Bloody Marys and I like espresso martinis. So it really depends on the mood that I'm in or who I am. Drunk me, it becomes Stassi, my alter ego. And she's an espresso martini girl. But Christina is like,
2: you have an
1: always
2: alter
1: hungry.
2: Ego?
1: Yeah.
2: Tell me about Stassi.
1: She's really confident and cool.
2: You don't think you're confident and cool?
1: I like a different kind of confident and cool.
2: Will Stassi roll up to somebody and punch them if they need to be punched?
1: If they ask.
3: In case you haven't noticed, I'm weird. I'm a weirdo. I don't fit in, and I don't want to fit in. Have you ever seen me without this stupid hat on? That's weird.

0: run by baboons.
1: Well, isn't that the fault of the voters?
2: But just because we don't say I love you doesn't mean there's not a lot of love there. There's a lot of love there. Even in my case, I don't say I love you, but I show my husband my love. I check all his emails for him. And because I know I'm not the only Snoopy type in this audience right now, I'm going to give you guys a pro grade tip. Nothing naughty happens over email anymore. It has all moved to LinkedIn DMs. How do I know this? I know this because one time my husband fell asleep with his laptop open. Now look, if the laptop is already open, it's not my fault if I see something. Right? I was just cleaning it, making it nice for him. And his LinkedIn DMs popped up. And there was a message from his work friend Anjali. She's like, hey, Shalab, congrats on the new promotion. We should catch up. I said, you know what? Let me take care of this for him. And I just wrote her back. I said, no need to catch up. He's dead.
3: 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I answer those emails. This is Sterling every damn Sunday night. 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

0: It's Sterling every damn Sunday night. Well, it's a Sunday night show made for Sunday night, October 11th. Congratulations, Sunday night, October 11th. And it's at this point in your life, especially at the end of a weekend, that you consider marriage. Like, what exactly were you thinking? It has to be their way. They can't be happy. They look for trouble in the marriage. They look for trouble with the husband, and they want a perpetual argument. Is this true? Is this true? And I ask that because that has been my experience. And I saw it with my dad, too. He'd keep doing whatever she wanted his whole life, and she was never happy enough. It was always the next house, the next whatever, but it was never quite enough. I don't think I ever heard her say thank you. And he adored her. My father adored my mother. It was a quote, happy marriage, but mom was always complaining. She never had enough money. No matter what, she never had enough money. My dad would say the truth, which was, we have what we need. And that was true. And the kids, we were fine. We had what we needed. Food, clothing, shelter, nice, safe house, sane parents. It was fine. My mother never had enough money. Never had enough money. She always wanted something else. It was never quite right. And I thought that was her, but that isn't her. That's my wife too. And it's every woman I've ever seen. And that's what she just said. It turns out that according to this woman, women are just never happy. Well, that's a tough place for the husband to live. And that is why a majority of divorces are filed by the wife, because he's fine. She's not happy enough. There are situations where she shouldn't be happy. The guy's violent, angry, drunk, hits people, hits her. One hit, that's the end of that marriage. She has to leave at that point. Otherwise, it can be worked out. Violence, no, that can't be worked out. Alcoholism, that can't be worked out. But in most normal, quote, normal marriages, women make up trouble. This is said with love, but women make up trouble. I have three daughters. I see how much trouble they make. Has this been your experience? Is this the sort of thing you'd see on Ancient Aliens?
1: I'm Robert Clotworthy, the voice of Ancient Aliens.
0: I can't think of anything I'd rather do less than go hiking. Because if I'm hiking, I'd like to know that there's a goal. There's never a goal. We just walk down this path. Oh, have we ever been on this path before? No. Okay, let's walk on this path. Okay, what's at the end? Nothing. And you want to spend the night here? Yeah, let's pitch a tent. You want me to sleep on dirt? A sleeping bag? Is something great going to happen? Are we going to see the northern lights? Oh, yes. By the way, this is a night to see the northern lights throughout North America. Yes, yes, yes. Take a look, calm down, go outside, get to where it's dark, and just relax and stare at the north. And I hope you'll see the northern lights, because it will change your life. The northern lights will change your life. It's built-in humble. You'll get humble real fast. Nothing like that we could create. Nobody could make anything that magnificent. I hope you get to see it. But about hiking, when I said, what'd you do this weekend? Oh, we went camping. What does that mean? We went hiking, and then we spent the night in a tent. And yeah, that's what we did. And it sounds like a terrible idea. I want room service. I want 24-hour room service. 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These are rare. Most hotels, you're lucky if you get snacks. You're really lucky if you get a microwave with the snacks, right? Yeah, that's not what I want. That's not what I want. I want a five-star hotel with real room service. I know it's not the 80s. So many have given up on this. But I view it as a good goal, reasonable goal. But hiking, no, thank you. I don't want any hiking. No.
2: Here are the five ground rules for spending time with your in-laws. Ground rule number one, your mother-in-law deserves attention before anybody else does. Give her a hug as soon as you walk in the door and thank her for allowing you guys to come over. Ground rule number two, put your phone away and get ready to ask your in-laws as many questions as you can possibly think of. Good questions. And then be an active listener. And the beautiful thing about being an active listener is that when you're actively listening, you're going to find the next question while you're actively listening to them. Ground rule number three, if you use the restroom, clean up all of the residue. Do not leave any evidence that you were in that room. Wipe the lid, flush the toilet as soon as you use the restroom, turn the fan on and stay in there as long as you need to, just to ensure that everything was sucked up the fan. Ground rule number four, this one's kind of twofold. Be as optimistic as possible. If somebody drops something, it's okay. Be the first person to jump in and help clean it up. Everything's gonna be all right. The second fold of that is don't be controversial. Don't bring up controversial topics. And hold things loosely. unless it comes to your faith. Hold that super tight fistedly. Be a peacemaker. Ground rule number 5, look for opportunities to gas up your wife in front of your in-laws. Elevate her. Let them know that they raised the greatest woman on the face of the earth. Let her sisters know that she's the greatest thing since sliced bread. And you're gonna have a great time over at the in-laws house. Don't forget these 5 ground rules. They will in fact make you somebody that your in-laws want to spend time with.
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4: From ABC News, I'm Wayne Cabot. The war will be over very quickly, and prices will go down a lot. That from President Trump at a tele rally in Georgia, telling voters the rising gas prices is necessary to stop Iran from getting a nuclear weapon. Russia continued attacking Ukraine after President Trump claimed that the two nations agreed to an energy ceasefire. Ukraine's president saying he was surprised by Trump's announcement and had an answer to Trump's call for him to go.
5: Volodymyr Zelensky appeared on ABC's This Week, and he did acknowledge the president's call for elections in Ukraine.
6: Tell Putin, give us 2 months, 60 days of total ceasefire, 60 days, and we will organize elections.
5: Now, during that interview, Zelensky also floated the option of a ceasefire on energy. Ukraine would stop attacking Russian diesel facilities if Moscow agreed to stop striking Ukraine's electrical grid. And an hour after that interview aired, we saw the president on social media announcing that an energy ceasefire had been agreed upon between the parties.
4: And then the Russian strikes continued. Trump's threat of helping the Saudis fight the Houthis didn't stop the Houthis from new attacks on the Saudi airport over the weekend. Strikes left at least 13 dead, including an American. Generators still humming into a third night after the hurricane hit the Florida panhandle. The governor warning rivers may keep rising. ABC's Leslie Lopez is there.
7: We are just looking at so much destruction in the Pensacola area. We are concerned with how long it's going to take for power to be restored. But we do think that this was a very strong burst of wind that moved through this area since there's so much destruction right around here.
4: Prayers for the pontiff.
8: Now, there are encouraging signs. The first American pontiff saying the abnormality is in a very initial phase and well localized. Doctors plan to remove it in the coming days, and tests will then determine whether the nodule is benign or cancerous. The Vatican's telling us he's expected to spend about a week in the hospital.
4: That's Maggie Rooley, and you're listening to ABC News.
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4: Again, with the sewer people, three more popping out of a Manhattan manhole over the weekend. We may never know who they are or what they were doing down there.
15: By the time they arrived, police say those three men were gone. They got a call around 1 a.m., just before 1 a.m. this morning here on West 141st Street between Amsterdam and Broadway Avenues. Now, a similar scene just 2 days earlier on Friday on the Upper East Side. Five people, including four men and a woman, were spotted coming out of a manhole on East 82nd Street just after 2 a.m.
4: Proving the city never sleeps, ABC Shante Lon. Some who've been caught say that they were down there fishing for any jewelry that might have dropped through storm grates. A federal judge in New York has ordered the Trump White House to stop running taxpayer-funded ads featuring the president, but the White House says there are no plans to reimburse the $20 million already spent. About Friday's mass killing in Erie, Pennsylvania, a man whose toddler was among the eight killed, saying the gunman was a grandfather who never seemed distressed or out of the ordinary. But Julius Windham says that calm demeanor was a front. Windham mourning his one-year-old daughter, Amariana, his pregnant mother, and the woman's five-year-old son, an unborn baby. The 45-year-old gunman took his own life, but he still do not have a motive. He was related to seven of the eight people killed. Flowers and stuffed animals are collecting outside the home. I'm Wayne Cabot, ABC News.
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3: Now, your AccuWeather forecast.
16: A bit of rain tonight from tropical rainstorm Isaias, low 47. Winds west-southwest at 4 to 8 miles per hour. Rain from Isaias tomorrow morning, then partly sunny for the afternoon, high 68. Clouds and rain tomorrow night, low 45. Clouds and cooler, couple of showers around for Tuesday, high Tuesday afternoon at 55. I'm AccuWeather Steve Williams on Southern Maine's official weather station, News Radio 98.5 FM and AM 560 WGAN.
17: Hi, it's Matt from the WGAN Morning News. Tomorrow we're going to be closing out the week by catching up with Greg Lagerquist for some coffee and politics. I'll be breaking down with him the Collins v. Jackson debate from earlier this week, and we'll talk about the current state of play in all of Maine's political races with now less than a month to go. Also, we want you to tell us, speaking of elections, do you think there will be an October surprise in the elections this year? 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
18: 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Billie Eilish fashions, courtesy of Idaho. Tonight, lesbians, strippers, and other ratings grabbers. I'm your announcer, James Goblin.
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20: Every damn night, weather. From Maine to Sacramento, this is weather from Sterling every damn Sunday night. I am meteorologist Dr. Dave Iser. A very active weather pattern remains in place across the lower 48 to close out the weekend. After a summer of making news with no hurricanes forming, as now we've got two dying hurricanes on the map. Post-tropical cyclone Isaias is tracking towards the central Appalachian Mountains tonight, spreading widespread showers and thunderstorms into the mid-Atlantic and the Northeast tonight before it carries its steady soaking rains into the western Atlantic Ocean tomorrow morning. And the next developing frontal system right now is in the Midwest, which is on its way to the Northeast by Tuesday. But no worries, that will have some rain, but nothing like we're experiencing with a post-hurricane. Meanwhile, out west, we've got another drying post-hurricane, Rachel, and that's making very rapid tracks. It left San Diego about 25 miles per hour this morning, and it's now traveling up towards the northwest, and it's going to spread rainfall all the way up through the southern Utah mountains, and in fact, they're going to get in the mountains of Utah and Montana, they're going to get about 2 feet of snow, the first big snowmaker of the year from the remnants of that hurricane. And in the meantime, it's going to get absorbed into another weather system up there, and no more hurricanes for the foreseeable future. And that's good news. I'll have more in my next report later this hour. This is meteorologist Dr. Dave Iser with weather reports at 6 and 36 past every hour, only right here on Sterling every damn Sunday night.

0: Sterling every damn Sunday. It's a little past midnight on the East Coast. Phil Zachary, the president of WGAN Radio in Portland, Maine. I mention the names of those who are leaders. I mention the names of those who innovate. I mention the names of the brave. Phil Zachary is a radio executive, runs Saga Communications stations in Maine, and he's a brave guy. He's willing to innovate. He's willing to listen to new ideas. Usually in radio, the hardest thing to do is to say to a general manager, would you like to hear a new idea? No, they never want to hear a new idea. They'll say, who else is doing it? My answer is, if somebody else is doing it, why would you bother? Is that what you want to say to your children, your grandchildren? You know, we did a Light FM in Toledo. Really? Did you invent the Light FM programming format? No, we drove to Chicago and listened to their Light FM and did everything they were doing. How'd that work out? Oh, we were number one in old women. Oh, okay. Phil doesn't do that. Phil likes new ideas. He challenges the people who work for him. He wants to do the things right. So Phil Zachary at WGAN, I thank you for airing Sterling every damn Sunday in the great state of Maine. And yet, at no time have any of those stations, have they ever shipped to me a lobster roll. I've never gotten a lobster roll from anybody in Maine. Sad. Very sad. IEP week. This week, I have to go to an IEP meeting for my 14-year-old, Individual Educational Plan. If you don't know what it is, I will explain it quickly because it actually is the linchpin of American education today, and it was not 25 years ago. I don't even know if it existed 50 years ago. As special ed children got mainstreamed into the public school system, it was very quickly obvious that every one of those children has different needs for support, different than what they call them, normies, what normies have. And however, all of those special support systems cost money and talent and people. Well, that's a problem. Now, you have a public school budget, and it needs to be budgeted in a certain way. Each state got involved. And the way it works is that you go, you sit down, and you list what your special needs kid needs. And you meet with an administrator, a principal, teachers. It's a fun meeting. Let me tell you, it's a ball. And then it is written up and is signed by all parties. The IEP is a legal document. And by law, whatever it is agreed to there, the state and the school system must provide. It is backed by the Department of Education. It is backed by the Department of Education of each state. It is a legal document. Therefore, the meeting is very important. And hell. The meeting is hell because the administrator's job is to give as few hours as possible. You negotiate for how many hours a week your child gets taught reading. Now, you and I don't know how many hours that should be. And no matter what I've said, they always want to give her less. I think that'll be enough. No, I don't think that'll be enough. And that's how that meeting goes. My wife doesn't want me in the meeting. I make her nervous. I've mentioned this to teachers, and the teachers say, no matter what, get as many people on your side in that IEP meeting. Do you have experience with this? How do you feel about this? Because I did it with my two older children, too, who are not special kids, except, you know, when you're around them. But I had those meetings, but I was alone. My wife usually didn't go to them, and it was easy because their need for support were things like an extra hour for tests. It was simple stuff. But my 14-year-old has autism and apraxia, a severe speech delay, and she needs a lot of help. And it needs to be the right kind, and this is my dilemma for the week. Dealing with the school system. Dealing with the school system that screwed her. Absolutely screwed her. And then I'll get a haircut. I go to a real barbershop. Do you go to a real barbershop? It's very bad for men to go to salons. Salons don't have the right chairs for men. Salons have the right chairs for women. They're light. They're They have thin cushions. They have those wire arms and not real arms. I need a real barber chair, like the one Captain Pike was in on Star Trek. I need a real barber chair. Heavy, weighted, expensive. They can adjust it a zillion different ways. They could do a shave on you. I had a shave once at a barber. They hate to do them, apparently. They don't want to do them. So that's the deal. I'm going to get a haircut this week. Now, I know what you pay for a haircut, and you're wrong. I paid $20, and it's the best haircut I've ever had. When I used to have a lot of money, like in the 80s, remember when we had a lot of money in the 80s? I wasted money. Like, I'd go to a salon, and I'd get a $300 haircut, and my hair dyed. And this is better. Maybe you've had that experience. I have an email. It's WalterMSterling@gmail.com. WalterMSterling@gmail.com. And a spectacular website, Walter Sterling Show. And amazing, amazing features for you, like Florida.
1: All right, this is amazing. Right now, there are data brokers selling photos of your front porch, packages at your front door, your kid stepping out to get packages at your front door. Photos of your front door are being sold on the internet right now. Information about how you voted, where your kids go to school, when your credit cards were declined. It's being sold on the internet right now, and now is the time to stop it. Your car, you made a slam stop. You stopped really fast. That is signaled to your car manufacturer. They have a black box in your car. That is signaled to your car manufacturer, and they then sell it to data brokers on the web. The data brokers then can sell it to anybody they want that don't even care. Information about your school, where your kids go to school, who you voted for. Did you get a decline on your credit card? Maybe a security decline. Nothing wrong with your credit. You have a lot of money. That isn't the issue, but it got declined because of fraud. You had to clear that up. You've had that experience. Well, that gets reported and sold. You get on a list of restaurant declines. You get on that list, and then they sell that. All the information about you and me, how we drive, where we go, what our front door looks like, gets sold to data brokers, and then turn it around, and they sell it on the dark web or to anybody who wants to pay for, you know, 100 names for $10. That's right. 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Please do this now.
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Williston, not South Dakota. Williston, Vermont. Yeah, they have a wonderful Walmart there. Walmart called the cops. Those cops in Vermont, they take a lot of abuse. They get a call because they've asked this woman to leave before. Her name is Talia Brunette. And kind of looks like a brunette, you know, but you don't know at this point. Could be hair coloring. So she apparently was asked to leave the Walmart. So the cops are called because she don't want to do it. And the fine officer who arrived just to help and just to help make sure she left the property. Talia or whatever her name is, punch the cop. Don't punch cops, especially at your neighborhood Walmart. And there's several reasons why. Number one, it's illegal to punch a cop. Number two, there's going to be a lot of witnesses. Walmart loaded up with people 24/7. Some of these people, they don't mind their own business. They're going to put their nose right in the middle of it. And yeah, they're going to sign an affidavit saying that you punched a cop. Don't punch no cop. That's my thing. And perhaps it's a good lesson for us all. I love our police officers. They do an amazing job. Let's support them in what they do. For the people of Walmart, I'm Velo Hool. Sterling, every damn night.

Hey, Walter, on tonight's episode of Confessions of a Retired Detective, I'd like to talk a little bit about police corruption I ran into before I even came on the job. I was a 19-year-old kid, pushing 20. I had taken the police exam. I was going through my background investigation. I couldn't wait to become a member of the New York City Police Department. So I took all these kind of bogus jobs. I pumped gas. I cleaned airplanes. I worked for UPS unloading trucks. I worked in supermarkets. But one of the jobs I had was working for this small exterminating company. And it really wasn't that difficult to work. Every day I'd come in, I'd get my route. They'd give me some poisons. And back then it was before, you know, electronic payments. So I was carrying around a lot of money. A couple of times I almost got robbed. But there was one spot that I had to go to once a month. It was in the Arthur Avenue, Little Italy section of the Bronx. It was a little bar. And they wanted me in there at 6 o'clock in the morning, and they wanted me out of there as quickly as possible. And it was a bar, all right, but it was also a gambling den. And I remember seeing like all the policy slips, and they had a back room with card tables and a roulette wheel. I mean, the place was a gambling den. I didn't care. I was a teenager. I was coming in after hours just to spray for cockroaches. So one day I'm behind the bar and I hear somebody at the front of the bar, and I hear the bartender talking to him, and I pop up my head. And there's this bald-headed cop with his bushy mustache, and he's looking at me, and he goes to the bartender, "What the hell is he doing here?" And he goes, "Oh, don't worry about him. He's a kid." And he goes, "I..." They're going back and forth, and basically the bartender goes, "Just relax and get out of here." So I was a little nervous, and the bartender came over and made light of it. He goes, "Oh, don't worry about him, kid. He's just getting grumpy in his old age." I said, "You sure?" He goes, "Yeah, yeah, he's an old friend. Don't worry about it." Now, the bartender was handing this guy a brown paper bag. Now, there could have been anything in that bag. Could have been his lunch. But I knew different. I knew better. I knew there was something going on with that bar and that cop, but I didn't want any problem. So I left. Went on my merry way to spray cockroaches for another day. Well, wouldn't you know it, a year and a half later, I become a member of the New York City Police Department. I go through the police academy, and I wind up in that same precinct in my field training. So I kind of thought that was kind of weird. But what was weirder was, guess whose locker was in the next row from me? And one day he looked at me and I looked at him, and our eyes met. He didn't say anything, but all he would do is I would hear him in the back of the locker going, "Oh, 6 months I can retire, just 6 months," basically letting me know to keep my mouth shut. It was like something out of a prison movie. Whenever I went downstairs, I'd go with another bunch of rookies just not to run into this guy alone. He retired, and years later, I ran into a cop that had worked with him, and he goes, "Oh, yeah, he was a real dirtbag. You're lucky you didn't get mixed up with him." So, thank God, everything went well. For more behind-the-scenes NYPD stories, be sure to check out my new book, NYPD, Behind the Blue Wall of Silence, available on Amazon. I'm retired detective-turned-author Vic Ferrari with Walter Sterling.

robbery by seduction. Yeah, seduction. And yeah, that happens quite a bit, much more than people realize, that a lovely lady meets up with a lonely guy, especially if he happens to be a married feller. He's got a hall pass or a weekend off from the battle axe, and he's at a gentleman's club enjoying himself, and he's a gentleman of means. So this guy is dressed nice, smells nice, got alligator shoes. He's looking good. He's got a Rolex. He's got a nice chain around his neck and some Ray-Bans. Yeah, he's wearing Ray-Bans inside the club. This guy set himself up for being a victim. And this happened in beautiful Miami, of all places, at a gentleman's club called the Booby Trap. Yeah, the Booby Trap. Desiree or Desiree Hood, H-O-O-D, 21 years old, apparently has done previous robberies, including one at the Candlewood Suites. Yeah, that happens all the time. Apparently this feller had himself an Airbnb and was enjoying it, and apparently Hood was a dancer, and she went in and sort of made friends with the feller, accused of stealing two gold chains, not one gold chain, two gold chains worth around $110,000. Heck, that's a good family income in many places. He took her back to the Airbnb. They began drinking in an upstairs bedroom, and according to police, the victim placed the chains on a bathroom counter and went to sleep. In the morning, they was gone. A detective looking back at booby trap surveillance footage, he knew this woman from a prior arrest. Yeah, this is sort of her deal. Airbnb better than taking her home. A hotel is the best of all, because there's going to be a lot of cameras in your normal hotel. Do yourself a favor. Take care of yourself. Dress down. Try not to look too fancy, guys. Let the women look fancy. You don't need to do that. You're a man. You got man stuff going on. And this lady, yeah, she's going to jail for a little bit. She'll be back out. She's only 21. And doggone it, men beware. From the champagne room with no gold chains, I'm Velo Hool. Strippers on the loose. Sterling, every damn night.

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3: ABC News, I'm Wayne Cabot. If actions speak louder than words, then Russia has spoken loudly. Answering President Trump's claim of a deal for Russia and Ukraine to stop bombing energy plants with bombs. Hitting Ukraine again, ABC's Patrick Reval.
4: Ukraine's President Zelensky says he was surprised by Trump's announcement, learning about it on social media, but he says Kyiv is ready to agree if Russia does as well. Shortly before Trump's announcement, Zelensky told ABC's This Week that Ukraine wants an immediate energy ceasefire. Russian officials, meanwhile, have yet to respond to Trump's declaration.
3: But the bombs that it sent did cut power and water to Kyiv. Another deadly attack by Houthi rebels on the international airport in Riyadh. The attacks now coming almost nonstop. An American among those killed this weekend, leading President Trump to say that the U.S. is considering helping the Saudis fight the Iran-backed rebels. Pope Leo to undergo surgery to remove a lung nodule. This is ABC News.
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5: Best quote for me was said 2,000 years ago when he said, "He without sin cast the first stone." 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
4: Each week, I'll identify one caller as our caller of the week, and the winner will get a genuine WGAN Morning News mug and tote bag.
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6: From Maine to Sacramento, this is weather for Sterling every damn Sunday night. I am meteorologist Dr. Dave Iser. Hey, a real temperature dichotomy exists across the U.S. this evening through tomorrow, with highs in the 80s and lower 90s across the northern and central plains, with much colder temperatures in the 40s to portions of the 70s in the northwest. For the east, high temperatures will range from the 70s in the southeast to the 50s, 60s, and low 70s, where the remaining remnants of what was Hurricane Isaias is spreading its clouds and moisture tonight. For Sacramento specifically, tomorrow, Columbus Day, we'll see a high, let's call it in the sunshine, and in only in the 60s to near 70 degrees. But notice how quickly temperatures rebound when I tell you that highs will be back in the 80s by Thursday. This is meteorologist Dr. Dave Iser with weather reports at 6 and 36 past every hour, only right here on Sterling every damn Sunday night.

0: retraced his steps. And right before he got pulled over by the cops, it appears he had drifted into the shoulder, the opposite shoulder, that looked like he hit maybe a human, maybe an animal. They go back. They find a dude in the ditch. So they call an ambulance. He's going to be okay. But it makes you wonder, what if the cops hadn't pulled this guy over right after he had smashed a pedestrian on the side of the road right outside of town? What if this guy didn't already have pending charges against him and the cops were looking for him? This guy was saved because the Florida man who hit him was a criminal. Hold my beer.
1: Hold my beer.
2: Hold my beer.
3: Hold my beer. What
0: is it? For our next Florida story, we go to St. Petersburg, where when you have a huge town like that of about a million people or so, and you have a gigantic police force, of course you're going to get some weirdos in there. But here we have a 31-year-old Florida man who's a police officer. And a couple months ago, his fiance asked him about his taser. Have you used your stun gun? Have you been trained in it? Did they stun you? What did it feel like when you got stunned? Yada, yada. Can you stun me? And it's like, sure. I mean, if you want me to, I can stun you with it. So, bam, he stuns her. There's a family friend there at the party. He goes, wow, that was crazy. Can you do that to me? He goes, are you sure? I mean, this doesn't tickle. This is a for real police taser. He goes, yeah. And he doesn't do the thing where they fire the prongs. It's one of those where you have to put it up against them and hit the button. So he does that. Family friend goes down like a log. Well, it turns out when he gets back to the police station, there's a little bit of inventory on his equipment. The guy goes, hey, you discharged your taser a couple times? Somehow they can tell. He says, yeah, I was just hanging out with my fiance and a family friend. Tased them both. Yeah, that's illegal. So he's been suspended for 4 weeks without pay. And also in an interesting follow-up, they are no longer engaged. Hold my beer.
1: Wait. Hold my beer.
2: What? Hold my beer.
3: Hold my beer.
0: For our next Florida story, we go to Port Richey, Florida, who is in our report almost every week. What is going on in Port Richey? I can't figure it out. For right now, I can tell you that they have a police chief. This Florida man has been a policeman since 1981. He took over the Port Richey Police Department in 2016. He's stepping down now. And when he was asked, why are you stepping down now? He's like, well, I was asked to by the mayor. The mayor says, no, that wasn't my call. That was the city manager's call, the city manager. He says, no, it goes down to the city councilman. And when they asked City Councilman McClary, Malarkey, whatever his name is, he said because the police chief was investigating the mayor on some criminal charges and he was trying to get him to back down, it's like, oh my goodness. And so then the deputy mayor, the guy that would take over, it turns out that there was an investigation on him too. And the police chief, instead of trying to sort this all out, looks like he just resigned.
1: Wait. Hold my beer.
2: What? Hold my beer.
3: Hold my beer. What is it?
0: For our next Florida story, we go to Hernando, Florida. We have a 43-year-old Florida man who has a second home in Brooksville, and apparently he uses that for his side job, running drugs. The interesting part is the rundown on when the cops raided this guy's home sounds like that scene from Fear and Loathing in Las Vegas.
4: We had 2 bags of grass, 75 pellets of mescaline, 5 sheets of high-powered blotter acid, a salt shaker half full of cocaine, a whole galaxy of multicolored uppers, downers, screamers, laughers, also a quart of tequila, quarter rum, case of beer, pint of raw ether, 2 dozen apples.
0: He had half an ounce of hashish, small amounts of cocaine, a few pills of oxycodone, 2 bags of marijuana, and 2.2 pounds of fentanyl. My personal experience with fentanyl is nil. Still kind of a new drug, so I don't really have a fix on what an actual dose is. But according to the report here, there was enough drugs to kill 500,000 people. Hold my beer.
1: Wait. Hold my beer.
2: What? Hold my beer.
3: Hold my beer. What is it?
0: Florida Stories is produced by Spring Rock. I'm James Parker, and this is Florida Stories.

0: to his sound. My family is really important to me, as yours is to you. 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They need to be able to reach me. It's a way I keep them safe, but they're not safe from spammers and scammers on that phone. My information, where I am, who I'm talking to, amazingly, is bought and sold right now. 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
10: I'm smutty book author Thea Landon, and here's an excerpt from my book, Flight of the Dragon Queen. Alizira turned toward me, placing her hands on my chest. You're not upset? No, why would I be? With one finger, I tilted her chin upward to meet my gaze, the moonlight reflected in her emerald eyes. Regardless, if this is all part of who you are, then I look forward to everything you're willing to share with me. Her eyes closed as I leaned down. I brushed my lips across hers with the faintest of touches, afraid if I pushed too far, it'd be summoned away again. No one appeared to interrupt us, and the gentle gesture paved the way for a more zealous kiss. She slid her palms over my shoulders, locking her fingers behind me, and her lips parted to welcome me inside. The sweet taste of honeyed wine on her tongue drove me wild with desire. I tightened my grasp on her waist, pressing her body to mine. As I explored her luscious mouth, I threaded my free hand through her thick curls. When I grazed the bare skin at the base of her neck, she shuddered. "Stay with me tonight," she purred against me in between kisses. "I want to be with you." My heart thudded until I thought it might explode. I couldn't believe what I'd heard. "Are you sure? We haven't known each other for very long, and I don't want you to think I..." "You know all I need to know about you, Caleb." Her fists knotted in the collar of my shirt, and her hips rolled toward me. And when I shivered in the corner of my cold, terrible cell, thoughts of you kept me warm. I imagined what it would be like to be safe in your arms, to feel your body touching mine. She traced the edge of the shirt, fingertips leaving a blazing trail across my skin. "And I wondered if you thought the same things about me." Her words aroused all sorts of provocative memories. "I did. Believe me, I did." I took her hand and kissed the top of it. "I suppose it's in poor taste to refuse a queen's invitation in her own castle." Alizira tossed her head back and laughed, a wide grin spreading over her face. "Let's go inside. The view from the balcony will be even more spectacular at sunrise." A jumble of feelings, from disbelief to red-hot lust, clouded my mind as I followed her back through the doors. Inside her chambers, she used an iron rod to stoke the embers inside a fireplace. Once she had rekindled the flames, she walked the perimeter of the room, extinguishing all the lamps hanging from the walls. When the last of the light came from the dancing fire, he stood in front of it and beckoned to me. I walked slowly, taking in the sight of her exaggerated hourglass figure silhouetted against the orange blaze. Alizira reached for the bottom of my shirt and gave it a yank. Grateful the darkness camouflaged some of my nervous blushing, I pulled off the lightweight garment and let it flutter away. Before it hit the floor, she swanned back into my arms and guided me down for another kiss. The heat emanating from the hearth mingled with the fervor building between

us. 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Pliant flesh bulged over the top of her snug bodice, begging for attention. 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She pulled away to slip her arms out of the sleeves, and the dress cascaded off her body. 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The roaring blaze in the fireplace bathed her in an ethereal glow, exposing every inch of her to me. Oh my, I think I'd better stop here for tonight, but you can always have more. That was an excerpt from my book, Flight of the Dragon Queen, which is available at Amazon. I'm smutty book author Thea Landon, for Sterling, every damn night.

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1: 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Sound mixers Sean Cicero, Sean Walsh, Andrew Torres. Voice actors James Parker, James Copeland, that's me, Randy Thomas, Charlie Van Dyke, Charles Van Sant, Robert Clotworthy, Peter Thiel, Erotic Thrills Thea Landon, Class Act Jill Brook, Baked Goods Steve and Selena JB Bakery, Skullduggery Vic Ferrari, Blessings Father James Drucker, Meteorologist Dr. Dave Iser, Writer Jerry the Writer, Business Guidance Craig Kitchen, Program originated by Chris Olivero, Long-suffering executives David Yagaroff and Greg Stalker. With respect, Alex Bennett, Sally Jesse Raphael, and Gene Shepard.

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3: From ABC News, I'm Wayne Cabot. Now in the nighttime darkness, you can still hear it. The hum of generators rumbling across the Florida Panhandle. Folks getting ready for another day of cleaning up from a hurricane. ABC's Leslie Lopez in Pensacola.
4: You see the lightning?
5: The storm turning deadly this weekend. Four people have died, according to officials. Two killed in Alabama and two people killed inside their homes in Florida.
6: A lot of trees knocked down. A lot of hazards. There may be still power lines knocked down. We may see flooding from some of these rivers over the next day, two, 3 days.
5: The remnants of Isaias is barreling north.
3: And there were twisters in North Carolina. President Trump's surprise Sunday announcement, Russia and Ukraine agreeing to stop attacking each other's energy plants, apparently was a surprise to Russia, which continued to attack. ABC's Patrick Reval.
7: Ukrainian officials say Russia has struck a thermal power plant in the eastern city of Kharkiv after President Trump had announced this energy ceasefire between Russia and Ukraine. Trump earlier in a post said both countries had agreed to stop attacks on energy infrastructure with immediate effect. But Ukraine's President Zelensky says he was surprised by Trump's announcement, learning about it on social media.
3: And the president now saying he may help the Saudis fight the Houthis after strikes killed an American this weekend. Gas prices are going down in North Carolina. Actually, it's the gas tax, 41 cents being suspended for 8 weeks, signed by Governor Josh Stein.
8: Stein's signature means that North Carolina drivers will soon see relief at the pump in the form of what legislators are calling a gas tax holiday. But it still could be a few days before North Carolina drivers actually notice that price difference at their local stations. That's because gas stations typically buy fuel every 2 to 4 days. So when they last filled up and how often they go through supply will impact timing.
3: And we'll see if the prices do go down 41 cents. As expected, with the gas tax going away, Sean Coffey with our ABC affiliate. 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
3: If you plan to vote this year or already have, why? What's the main thing motivating you? Registered voters in a new Reuters Ipsos poll say it's the cost of living, hands down. 50% saying that's driving how they'll vote in the congressional midterm. Specifically, health care, the top thing voters want Congress to prioritize. Then gasoline, food, and housing. On those things, voters trust Democrats over Republicans in double digits. President Trump says people should vote as if he's on the ballot, but most say they plan to vote for specific candidates rather than based on how they feel about Trump, 59% to 29%. A former Republican is running as a Democrat in traditionally red Kansas and is very close in the polls in the Senate race against Republican incumbent Roger Marshall. He's Adam Hamilton, a pastor, and explained on ABC this week.
15: I voted for people on both sides, and I'm proud to be a Democrat, but what matters to me more than the letter behind your name is who you are, what you stand for, your character. And I think there's a lot of people like that in our state.
3: The Pope is heading for surgery in the next few days to remove a nodule on his lung. Leo didn't say if it was cancerous or benign. He said it was found early, and he asked for prayers. College football has a new number one. Georgia is back on top of the AP Top 25 after beating Alabama. The former number one Texas fell to Oklahoma in the Red River rivalry game. Wayne Cabot, ABC News.
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16: Deal with the, and I'm going to do air quotes here, bombshell, the bombshell report. And I'll actually do that by not actually referencing the ProPublica report on Collins itself, but the BDN report about that report. So this is the story that they wrote, and it's about the kind of the fallout in the main political circles from the report. And let me go ahead and say this out of the gate, because it is the most true thing I will say in this entire rant. Martin Cowell, this person, Navitech guy, absolutely knew what the rule was and intentionally circumvented. 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

0: from the Great Lakes on the other side of Erie. I'm Ryan Recker, your host tonight on Coast to Coast AM. On the show, author and historian Stephen J. Rolls will talk about Dracula and the inspiration behind it. He has a new book out that explores the history of vampires and the inspiration behind Bram Stoker's masterpiece. We spoke to Stephen earlier this year, which was, I think, a good conversation, so I'm looking forward to tonight. On the second half of the show, we'll talk to Michael Sandler on near-death experiences and AWEs. That's automatic writing experience. You put the hand down with your pen, and you see where it goes, which is kind of an interesting thought. A couple things to follow up on from yesterday. So we had two guests on, and the second half was Dr. Bonnie Buckner, and she's a dream work expert. And we posed an experiment to the audience, and we talked about mall world, which is this idea that people all across the world are dreaming about this mall, and they're having similar ideas, similar thoughts, similar layouts. Could they all be connected, dreaming about the same mall? And we posed an experiment. We said, okay, listen tonight and fall asleep. And wherever your dream is tonight, if there's a specific location, I wanted you to email me that location. So if you dreamed last night and you can remember that dream, go ahead and email me where that location was. I want to see if we may have had a shared experience. Another follow-up from last night. First half guest was Colin Broen, and we talked about his experiences documenting ghost hunting and paranormal investigations. And there were some strange things happening in my basement last night. That's the first time hosting Coast to Coast I've had any weird experiences live on the air. So I decided to purchase an EMF reader, and I have it now. And I'm going to turn it on because I was experimenting just to see if I would pick up on, you know, anything naturally happening in my office. It's at zero. It starts beeping when I put it towards like electrical plugs. Let me see if you can hear that. Let's see. Can you hear that? Okay, that is the beeping in the background. What I'm going to do is I'm going to keep the EMF reader on during the show today. And if I experience anything during the show, I will let you know and you'll hear the beeping in the background. Trust me, you'll hear the beeping. And if you know the beeping's going off, something weird's happening on the show. Something special might be happening. So we're going to keep that on as an experiment tonight and see how that goes. Author and historian Stephen J. Rolfs on Dracula and the inspiration behind it. That's our conversation. If you want to reach us during the show or maybe ask a question, Ryan Recker at coasttocoastam.com. That's my email address. I keep it up during the show. And I try to reply during the breaks. Don't go anywhere. This is Coast to Coast AM.
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0: And welcome back to Coast AM. I'm Ryan Recker. If you want to email me, ryanrecker@coasttocoastam.com. Joining us now is a author, historian, paranormal researcher who we had on the show not that long ago. I think it was just March. Stephen J. Rolfs, thank you so much for coming back.
4: Well, thank you for having me, Ryan. I'm glad to be here.
0: The discussion tonight is on Dracula and vampires. And when we think about vampires, do we all think about the same thing? I mean, do we pretty much all understand what a vampire is, or is there more to it?
4: I think we understand what Hollywood presents as a vampire, which is based a great deal on what Bram Stoker made as a vampire, and also some of the earlier writers before him that influenced him. But if you go further back into history, all the way back into ancient times, you find that vampires were more of a ghostly creature. They would often attack sleepers, and they would, steal the life, steal the breath. Lilith, for example, that we read about in the Bible, is a pure vampire.
0: You know, that's interesting. So, okay, there's biblical references to vampires I wasn't really aware of. And you're right, there's a wide range of how we look at it. There's Hollywood, there's Count Chocula, if you want to look at it from the kid's side for the serial selections. But there are a lot of different depictions of Dracula. What do you think is the very first, I guess, reference to a vampire that you can find? Is it that biblical reference?
4: It is even before the Bible was written. The earliest record we have of a vampire is from Sumeria, and it is on a piece of prehistoric pottery, and it depicts a winged female demon attacking a sleeper.
0: So how do you know that's a vampire? Because, you know, when you talk about different creatures depicted, you know, sometimes it's a little bit, you know, there's interpretation to it. So I'm kind of curious about that one. How do you call that one a vampire? Is there anything specific about it that stands out that would give it that sort of depiction or that answer?
4: Going from folklore, you see that these creatures would attack a sleeping person, and usually they would steal their breath. And it was later on that they got into stealing the blood, which, if you go back even further into prehistoric times, the blood was the magic liquid that kept the person alive. And if that person lost too much blood, say, in a hunting accident or in childbirth, then the body might return from the grave seeking more of that magical red liquid. And thus you missed and loved the person who died, but at the same time, you were deathly afraid of them because they would come back and they might steal your blood.
0: Oh, wow. Okay. That is fascinating. So steal the breath, steal the blood. A couple of different examples of that. I can understand how you steal blood. How do you steal a breath? Is that taking someone's life? Is that kind of what the idea is?
4: I just saw this in a movie like the other day, and I cannot remember what movie it was, but no, you just go almost like kissing, but then sucking the air out.
0: Oh, I see. Okay. I guess that's a little bit less violent. It's a little less violent than taking someone's blood. Okay. Right. So this goes back. I mean, this goes way back, these sort of traditions, and it seems like different cultures have had different depictions of this, it sounds like.
4: Yeah, absolutely. I think the vampire has been known throughout the entire world. And...
0: Yeah. What's the depiction that we see of a vampire today? Kind of the Dracula thought. When did that start?
4: Well, let me see. You find it in a great deal of Victorian poetry. For example, there is a poem called The Giaour, written by Lord Byron, who was, incidentally, the model for the very... first Dracula. And this poem talks at the end of a female vampire coming up out of a tomb and attacking the hero. And Thalaba the Destroyer, I forget who the writer was of that. That has another very similar idea where the actual corpse is rising up. It's no longer just a ghostly, vaporous thing, but it's an actual physical being that is coming to get the victim.
0: Yeah. You know, just based on what you said there, Dracula versus, you said Dracula. So is the right pronunciation Dracula? Because when I hear Dracula, it sounds like someone's trying to do the accent that we know of in the movies.
4: Actually, I asked a good friend of mine who was from Transylvania, how do you pronounce it? And he said, in Transylvania, he's just called Drac.
0: Oh, so like nickname, Drac. Everyone knows him by that. That's interesting.
4: And believe me, they know him.
0: Yeah, no kidding. Going from this ghostly figure to a physical one. Was it the poem you think maybe changed his depiction in pop culture? Or do you think that there's more to it? Do you think that there could have been sightings? Do you think that people may have had experiences that may have changed?
4: Well, there are quite a few cases, actual cases of vampirism throughout history, including right here in the United States. And yes, these certainly did become reflected in Dracula, but Dracula himself is very different from the actual cases of vampirism. The Dracula you read in Stoker's novel is more of a Mephistopheles character. Not only does he suck blood, but he also plots to invade a foreign country. Mm-hmm. That, of course, being England.
0: Right. So let's talk about so there's the literature and what's written. But the actual cases, what have you found of actual instances where some of these, you know, like stealing of blood started to happen?
4: Well, the probably the biggest one for stealing blood was a vampire known as Arnold Paola, who lived in Serbia in the 18th century. And he was a soldier, and he had fought against a vampire, I believe it was in Greece. And he was able to defeat the vampire who had been giving them trouble. But then he became cursed himself, and He left the army. He was on a wagon, and for no reason, the horse suddenly jumped forward. He fell off of the wagon, but everyone thought, oh, he just bumped himself. He can rest for a day or two, and he'll be fine. Turns out he became deathly ill, started losing all of his strength, and he died. And shortly after he died, he was seen wandering around the streets of the village, and he was attacking people, not only drinking blood, but physically getting into fisticuffs with them, like a real brute, an ogre from the past. The army went in and dug up the grave because they wanted to have as much dignity to this procedure as they could. And when they opened the grave, they saw that the body had not decomposed and there was fresh blood all over the coffin. And the gravedigger laughed at him and said, oh, you haven't wiped off your mouth since the last time you fed.
0: Okay. So when the way that you're bringing this up, it sounds like certain areas had people that had a thing for blood. So did the idea of a vampire start before that, or was it stories like this that kind of coined the term vampire? And it's fascinating to think that sightings after death might be one of those common things, because the way that Hollywood depicts vampires now, they're always, they come out at night, they've been alive forever, they, blood is kind of what they do to try to, keep their thing going. When you hear about life after death, in that sense, they come back after being buried. Is that another common threat for vampires?
4: Yes. Let me run up north a little bit to the Vikings in Iceland. And there was a very famous case that's recorded in the sagas of a vampire named Glam, G-L-A-M. And just like Arnold Payol, he had gotten into a fight and vanquished another creature, probably a vampire, but then he became cursed. He died, and his body became so large that they couldn't move it. They had to pile rocks over it, and soon after that, his body was seen wandering about the village and the farms. He would jump up on roofs and fly from roof to roof. And he killed a number of people, including one young lady who he probably had eyes for when he was alive. And as it turns out, a Viking outlaw named Grettir came because he heard about the trouble. He did battle with Glam, and he found out that if they were fighting inside of a building, then he would have the advantage over the vampire. But Glam was able to move things outside under the moonlight, then Glam would become stronger. So they definitely take their strength from the night, probably from the moon, and they are more active in the winter time.
0: Wow. Okay. What year was this roughly?
4: This was around 1000 AD, about the time that Christianity came to Iceland.
0: So there's different sides of the story. So you have people that live in that area that witnessed this happening. And then you have another side, which is Vikings coming in and trying to combat these things. So it was known that you had to bring in warriors to take down these vampires. That was a known thing probably in the region. Is that what you're saying?
4: Well, Grettir, he came in by himself. He didn't have anyone with him. And he was, like I say, an outlaw. And he was looking for refuge. And he heard about the haunting and the trouble going on. And he went in and offered his services to the man who owned the farm. I believe his name was Thorhof. And, wow, of course, he was very welcome. Yes. Yeah, please get rid of this thing.
0: You know, when you hear about these stories, and then they become popularized by people creating stories about them. Were there any depictions in the Americas? Did you find anything closer to, let's say, North America? Really?
4: In Rhode Island.
0: Is that where it starts, in the Americas?
4: As far as I know, I think there was one in Connecticut, but I don't have much about. But in the 1800s, in Exeter, Rhode Island, there was the case of Mercy Brown. There were people in her family who were wasting away. And a number of them had died. Now, a lot of people say that this is a case of pulmonary tuberculosis, which may well be true to a point, except Mercy caught this. She died. And after that, the surviving children were reporting that Mercy was coming to them in the middle of the night and sitting on their chests. And once again, I think you have the case of sucking the breath out here.
0: Yeah. Okay. I want to talk more about that coming up after the break. And I know there's some people listening here that may have some questions. We will take your calls in the next hour. Feel free to email me, ryanrenker@coasttocoastam.com. Joining us here is author, historian, and paranormal researcher Stephen J. Rolse. And you can find his book, The Bloody Road to Castle Dracula, or Drac. Explore the history of vampires and the inspiration behind Bram Stoker's masterpiece. And these depictions here in Rhode Island, happening before that Bram Stoker book, which came out late 1800s, right around 1900 or so. So I'm curious of how maybe sightings and things changed after that book came out. That's coming up after the break on Coast to Coast AM. Don't go anywhere.

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1: Retirement isn't just about reaching the finish line. 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
2: If we're building any kind of skill, consistency is the key to that. It creates discipline, and then we start to see results from it as well.
1: Tune in to the Financial Safari with Lance Gilman and the team of Northern Alliance Financial, Saturdays at 8 a.m. and 1 p.m., and Sundays at 8 a.m. and 10 a.m. on News Radio 98.5 FM, AM 560, and streaming at WGAN.com.
3: ABC News, I'm Wayne Cabot. Russia didn't get the memo or didn't care. Bombing Ukraine even after President Trump made a surprise announcement that Russia and Ukraine agreed to stop attacking each other's energy plants.
4: Ukraine's President Zelensky says he was surprised by Trump's announcement, learning about it on social media. But he says Kyiv is ready to agree if Russia does as well. Shortly before Trump's announcement, Zelensky told ABC's This Week that Ukraine wants an immediate energy ceasefire. Russian officials, meanwhile, have yet to respond to Trump's declaration.
3: ABC's Patrick Reval. Trump also says the U.S. may help the Saudis fight the Houthi rebels, who attacked the Riyadh airport four times in 5 days, leaving many dead, including an American. The storm is gone. The trouble is not. Power is still out across the Florida panhandle, and the governor warning people rivers may rise for a few days. North Carolina saw several twisters as the storm moved through that area. This is ABC News.
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2: And joining us for the first half of the show is author, historian, and paranormal researcher Stephen J. Rolfs in his new book, The Bloody Road to Castle Dracula, or Dracula, I should probably say, explore the history of vampires and the inspiration behind Bram Stoker's masterpiece. And we were discussing some of the history of vampires, kind of how they were documented, not necessarily depicted in movies, because the way that you probably see it in television and film is a lot different than the history behind it. But that kind of changed with the novel that came out a little before 1900. And with it, when we talk about Stoker's Dracula, that brings a whole different angle to the conversation. We just moved to the Americas, starting to get some inspiration behind the character in a way from the early 1800s in Rhode Island. And we'll continue with researcher Stephen J. Rolfs coming up. Just a side note, too, I have this EMF detector that's sitting on my desktop. I haven't seen it go off yet during the course of the show. So luckily, it's still registering zero, and I did test it just to make sure it's still working and everything's good. If you hear some beeping in the background during this interview, it means something strange is happening during the show. That's kind of an experiment we're trying tonight. 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It's right there for you to enjoy, updated regularly, lots of shows for you to check out, including Coast to Coast AM. 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All right, we'll continue our conversation with Stephen J. Rolfs next. Thank you for the email questions. 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

0: Stephen J. Rolfe. It's interesting to hear that story about Rhode Island. All of these different stories that are happening, are they independent from each other, or is there a chance that one may have been influenced by the other? Because sometimes when you hear about different parts of the world and these different stories come out, they don't know that it's happening in other places. So when you're doing your research, was there any indication that maybe the myth, the lore of vampires were kind of in the psyche of the people and may have influenced the things they were seeing? Or do you believe that these were all independent sightings?
1: Well, now that is definitely a mystery, especially with the Mercy Brown, the Sarah Tillinghast in Rhode Island, because the people who settled in Rhode Island did not have a real heavy, history of vampirism. As a result of researching this book, I came across a number of cases from where else? Transylvania. Mm-hmm. That were very similar to Mercy Brown, but there was really no connection between Romania and a farm in what is called the Nooseneck, this heavily forested area of Rhode Island. So how they came up with the same exact thing is quite a mystery.
0: Yeah. So how did things change after the Bram Stoker novel came out in the late 1800s, right around 1900 or so? How did the stories start to begin to shift? Did you notice there was an uptick in maybe sightings or anything like that?
1: There was a sighting of something in England at Highgate Cemetery, which is a very world-famous cemetery, and they thought that they had a vampire running around there, and some people had even witnessed it. They also found a number of dead animals near the walls outside, and they also had a rather colorful character who thought he was Van Helsing, and he would climb over the wall at night looking to put a stake through the heart of the vampire.
0: Interesting. Okay, when it comes to the hunters, and, you know, even that name is familiar because they made, what, movies with Hugh Jackman later with that same moniker. Is that character based off of the same thing, or is it just basically in name only?
1: Well, the Hugh Jackman character, yeah, he was playing Van Helsing, but they completely changed the character of Van Helsing and destroyed the symbolism in the book. And the novel is very rich in symbolism and spirituality.
0: Sure. Going back to the Bram Stoker book, the depictions of a vampire in that book versus what you saw in the research, maybe you can go over that again. What are the differences that you've seen when it's depicted in that novel versus what you've seen historically?
1: Well, like I say, Dracula in the novel is more of a devil. He is intelligent, super intelligent, cunning. He learns a foreign language. He studies his target just like he would, you know, just like a general would before, planning an invasion. But in the same novel, you have three female vampires. Those are much closer to actual cases of vampirism, because they're not learning languages. They're not plotting to invade another country. And all they want to do is feed.
0: When you say feed, are we talking blood? Are we talking breath? What do you mean?
1: I would say in this case, it would be.

0: blood, which they describe as kisses. And one of them says, "He is young. There are kisses for us all."
1: The depiction that we see, you mentioned this before, with Lord Byron. So when we think of a visual of a vampire, we're thinking about Lord Byron, right? Is that what you're saying?
0: That is ironic, because Lord Byron is the very first person that inspired Dracula. But it is, he inspired his companion, who he fired and hated him, a man named Dr. Polidori. And Polidori wrote a novella stealing information from Byron. Remember, there was this horror writing contest, a ghost story contest with Percy Shelley, Mary Godwin, and Byron started to write a really, really good vampire story, and then just wandered off. He didn't do anything with it. Polidori got a hold of it, and he said, "Yes, okay, I can do this." And he wrote his novel as a satire of Lord Byron.
1: Interesting.
0: Byron became the very first Dracula, but there were several other people after that who influenced Bram Stoker.
1: Right. Now, going back to some of the different sightings in North America, and you mentioned Rhode Island, is there a certain point where the sightings stop, or do you think there's still documented sightings today of vampires?
0: I am not familiar with anything from the 20th century or the 21st century. Everything seemed to have been in this one area of Rhode Island in the early 1800s, which incidentally, if you're an H.P. Lovecraft fan, and I would bet you are, he wrote a story called The Shunned House, where he pretty much retold many of the events with Mercy Brown. And in the notes for Dracula by Bram Stoker, he did mention Mercy Brown in his notes, although he did not really use her to any degree, possibly a bit with the character of Lucy, the bloofer lady.
1: Why do you think that the sightings stop after a certain point? Because it sounds like there's a pretty big history, you know, going back to 1000 AD up until the 1800s even. Why do you think it stops?
0: I don't think it stopped. I think that it may continue, but be interpreted as something else. People thinking that a dead relative is coming to them at night. And there is the idea of a demonic being sitting on the chest of people in what is called in Newfoundland hagging. And this has even been checked in Hawaii. A doctor put a scale underneath a woman who said that a demonic being was coming to her and sucking her breath every night. And he said, "Well, if something else is on you, then it's going to register on the scale." And he was sitting up that night and watching it. And all of a sudden, she shows signs of distress, and the numbers on the scale start going up incredibly, like she had something very large crushing down on her.
1: Oh, wow. Okay, so observed. Someone observed something physically happening, but didn't see whatever was causing that. So kind of going back to what you're mentioning, when we think about vampires, we think about, you know, the cape, and you have the, you know, the canine teeth that are sticking out and, you know, mysteriously turning into a bat at night, things like that. But going back to what you're mentioning, a lot of times it was more depicted as a ghost in the early writings of it. So that's kind of what you're explaining here. It's kind of a ghostly figure.
0: Exactly. Yes. But it can also be, it has properties of being physical as well as just spiritual. For example, the scale going up, that would indicate physical, presence.
1: Right. Vlad the Impaler. That's kind of another name that is thrown out with Dracula. Let's talk about that. Can you kind of describe and explain that?
0: Vlad Sepish. Now, there are those who say that the Stoker's character of Dracula was completely inspired by Vlad the Impaler, and that he studied the history and he used that as his model. That is yes and no. There is a connection between Vlad the Impaler and the literary Dracula, but that is limited pretty much to the name.
1: Okay.
0: You see, before, while the novel was being planned, the original name of Dracula was Count Vampyr.
1: And that's an interesting name.
0: And the setting was Styria, which is in Austria. But later on, after Stoker went to Whitby, found out about a crashing, a shipwreck on the shore, and he decided, yes, that's how my vampire is going to get to England. And then he realized Austria doesn't have much of a navy. It's landlocked. So he started researching other areas. And in a book titled An Account of the Principalities of Wallachia and Moldavia, he found a footnote. And in the footnote was Dracula. Vlad the Impaler. And it didn't say anything about impaling or his other cruel actions. It just had his name. But that's all that Stoker needed. And that's how it became Dracula.
1: Oh, interesting. Well, finding that, going back to this region and some of the history behind it, you said you had a friend out there. So what we know about it here in the folklore there, is it a lot more popular there? If you were to go to Transylvania or some of these different areas, does everyone have a story to share with it?
0: They have souvenirs to sell. For example,
1: it's a good tourist trap.
0: There is Castle Bran, which is in Wallachia, right next to the Transylvania border. And they, of course, try to tell you, yes, this was Dracula's castle, which they say he may have visited, may have even been imprisoned there, but there's no real connection. But believe me, they know how to sell souvenirs and tell stories and such to get some tourist money.
1: Sure. You'll have to explain the beefsteak room. What is that?
0: Ah, yes. Bram Stoker was the acting manager of the actor Sir Henry Irving. After the performances, any notable guests such as Aaron Burr or Arthur Conan Doyle who were in attendance, they'd be invited backstage to this room where they would have brandy, cigars, a big thick steak, and

0: they would talk. Now, some of the people that were guests back there were members of the Order of the Golden Dawn, especially a woman, Pamela Coleman. And she was the lady who made the images for the Rider-Waite Tarot. That's pretty much a standard tarot deck today. And that is why there is so much tarot symbolism in the novel of Dracula.
1: Interesting. Order of the Golden Dawn is an interesting thought. I don't think I've heard of that. Was that a secret society?
0: It was semi-secret. Everyone knew about it. It was formed by a man named Mathers. And there were a number of famous people that got involved with it. Of course, Waite, who helped with the tarot that's named after him, and a very, very good writer, Arthur Machen.
1: Okay.
0: He wrote The Great God Pan. Very good.
1: Yeah. All right. Well, we barely even got into some of the classic films, the depictions in pop culture. But are you ready to take some calls coming up in the next hour?
0: It's what I live for.
1: I already have some email questions from people asking, do the depictions of vampires similar or related to a succubus or an incubus? How are they different? So I'm getting some email questions, which are good. Ryan Recker at coasttocoastam.com is how you do that. If you want to call in and talk vampires, if you want to talk Dracula or maybe the new book by our historian, author, and paranormal researcher, Stephen J. Rolfs, it's The Bloody Road to the Castle Dracula, Explore the History of Vampires and the Inspiration Behind Bram Stoker's Masterpiece. Feel free to give us a call now. We'll start lining those up. I enjoy the email questions, too, but I prefer the phone calls. It's always better to have you ask your question directly, because that way you can give a follow-up question, too. We'll start taking those coming up next on Coast to Coast AM.

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3: Every Friday, we share our two passions, coffee and politics.
4: 4, 5, 6 weeks from now, suddenly Rick Bennett's making a surge. Could we point back to that moment as being the moment? Possibly. That's a reach, in my opinion, at this moment.
3: I think the only reason that that happens, if somehow that reality were to come to pass, it's only because we're in mid-October or later and Bobby Charles is down 15.
4: And Republicans are basically saying, this can't happen. We got to
3: find
4: a... That's what happened with her.
3: That whole thing happened with LePage.
4: Right.
3: And then about a week later, he regained a lead. He was up by 6. He was up by 5, 7, 6. Like, he started to regain a lead.
4: Yeah.
3: And clearly Democrats were like looking at that going, boy, that was our best chance to get a lead and we were tied. And
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0: From ABC News, I'm Wayne Cabot. The war will be over very quickly, and prices will go down a lot. That from President Trump at a teller rally in Georgia, telling voters the rising gas prices is necessary to stop Iran from getting a nuclear weapon. Russia continued attacking Ukraine after President Trump claimed that the two nations agreed to an energy ceasefire. Ukraine's president saying he was surprised by Trump's announcement and had an answer to Trump's call for him to go.
1: Volodymyr Zelensky appeared on ABC's This Week, and he did acknowledge the president's call for elections in Ukraine.
2: Tell Putin, give us 2 months, 60 days of total ceasefire, 60 days, and we will organize elections.
1: Now, during that interview, Zelensky also floated the option of a ceasefire on energy. Ukraine would stop attacking Russian diesel facilities if Moscow agreed to stop striking Ukraine's electrical grid. And an hour after that interview aired, we saw the president on social media announcing that an energy ceasefire had been agreed upon between the parties.
0: And then the Russian strikes continued. Trump's threat of helping the Saudis fight the Houthis didn't stop the Houthis from new attacks on the Saudi airport over the weekend. Strikes left at least 13 dead, including an American. Generators still humming into a third night after the hurricane hit the Florida panhandle. The governor warning rivers may keep rising. ABC's Leslie Lopez is there.
3: We are just looking at so much destruction in the Pensacola area. We are concerned with how long it's going to take for power to be restored. But we do think that this was a very strong burst of wind that moved through this area since there's so much destruction right around here.
0: Prayers for the pontiff.
4: Now, there are encouraging signs. The first American pontiff saying the abnormality is in a very initial phase and well localized. Doctors plan to remove it in the coming days, and tests will then determine whether the nodule is benign or cancerous. The Vatican's telling us he's expected to spend about a week in the hospital.
0: That's Maggie Rooley, and you're listening to ABC News.
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0: Again, with the sewer people, three more popping out of a Manhattan manhole over the weekend. We may never know who they are or what they were doing down there.
10: By the time they arrived, police say those three men were gone. They got a call around 1 a.m., just before 1 a.m. this morning here on West 141st Street between Amsterdam and Broadway Avenues. Now, a similar scene just 2 days earlier on Friday on the Upper East Side. Five people, including four men and a woman, were spotted coming out of a manhole. Hole on East 82nd Street just after 2 a.m.
0: Proving the city never sleeps, ABC Shante Lawn. Some who've been caught say that they were down there fishing for any jewelry that might have dropped through storm grates. A federal judge in New York has ordered the Trump White House to stop running taxpayer-funded ads featuring the president, but the White House says there are no plans to reimburse the $20 million already spent. About Friday's mass killing in Erie, Pennsylvania, a man whose toddler was among the eight killed, saying the gunman was a grandfather who never seemed distressed or out of the ordinary. But Julius Windham says that calm demeanor was a front. Windham mourning his one-year-old daughter, Amariana, his pregnant mother, and the woman's five-year-old son, an unborn baby. The 45-year-old gunman took his own life, but he still do not have a motive. He was related to seven of the eight people killed. Flowers and stuffed animals are collecting outside the home. I'm Wayne Cabot, ABC News.
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1: Jason Taylor, did you have one of these things?
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3: Yeah, they're soft.
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1: The joke is soft. Oh, my God. How many calories are each of these cookies? This is like an entire meal. All right, anyway.
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1: Well, we've been talking about vampires and kind of the history behind Dracula and where it is today. We didn't talk a lot about some of the modern depictions of it. We've talked historically speaking where maybe some of the inspiration came from and some of the true life experiences that were documented. That's always fascinating. If you have a question about it, feel free to give us a call. Author, historian, and paranormal researcher Stephen J. Rolfs is with us for the next hour to take your comments or questions. I have a lot of emails, too, but I prefer the phone calls. I like it when you get to ask directly. Ryan Recker at coasttocoastam.com is where you will find that. I do have the EMF reader up in my office. After yesterday, there were some strange things happening on the show. I thought I'm going to pick up one of these readers and see if anything comes up. My reader has an E field and an H field detector on it simultaneously, so you can kind of see if one or the other is peaking. On the H field, I had a couple of blips pop up and then disappear very quickly, so really nothing on this yet. But if you hear beeping in the background at some point, you'll hear it. I mean, you'll hear if my meter's going off. There could be something strange going on. And based on the depiction of vampires more ghostly in nature, maybe talking about them with historian Stephen J. Rolfs will draw some in and the meter will pick it up and you'll hear it beeping during the interview, possibly. Feel free to give us a call now and we'll start getting those ready to go. Coming up after the break on Coast to Coast AM.
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1: And welcome back to Coast to Coast AM. I'm Ryan Recker. 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Our guest is author, historian, and paranormal researcher Stephen J. Rolfs. Are you ready to take some calls about vampires, Stephen?
6: Absolutely.
1: All right. How about we start east of the Rockies? And Douglas is in Lincoln, Nebraska. Douglas, you're on Coast to Coast AM. Go ahead.
7: All right. Thank you. I recently saw the 2024 Nosferatu remake, and I thought it was visually stunning, just as all of Robert Eggers' movies are. But I was just curious if you saw it and what you thought about it. Thanks.
6: I saw that movie twice in the theater and probably two times on my computer. And incidentally, Robert Eggers is having a werewolf movie come out at Christmas. And I told my friend, can we go get in line right now, or should we wait for the movie to be released? I'm definitely going to see that puppy.
1: Okay, well, let's talk about the depictions, the modern depictions of vampires and Dracula. What do you think is the most realistic when it comes to keeping it historically accurate?
6: Well, if you want the closest to the description given in the novel, believe it or not, it's not from any of the major films. It is from John Carradine, who portrayed this in two movies, House of Frankenstein and House of Dracula. But Carradine was dead on to the description that Stoker gave of Dracula.
1: Oh, interesting. What made his depiction different than the other depictions in pop culture and movies that makes it stand out to be historically accurate? What did you like about it?
6: Well, it is the mustache, no beard. I mean, you look at someone like Bela Lugosi, who is the ultimate Dracula, but there was no mustache hair. And right on down the line, Gary Oldman, who played him in Bram Stoker's Dracula, he went through a number of different forms throughout the movie. None of them really matched what Stoker said. Now, I guess Carradine has that one little,
1: piece of history, himself in that sense. All right, let's go to the first time caller line. And Sean, and it is in Las Vegas, Nevada. Sean, you're on Coast to Coast AM. Go ahead.
8: Hi, I'm just was calling to see if you've ever seen the series Penny Dreadful. It was out of Showtime.
6: Yes, I saw that. That was that on Netflix, or is that Showtime?
8: I believe it's Showtime.
1: It's one of the streamers.
8: I think it went to Netflix.
6: Yeah.
1: Okay.
6: Yes, I did watch it. I'm sorry it's gone. They had a good series going there.
1: What's the connection to the vampires? I've never seen that one. And yeah, go ahead, Sean. You had a question.
8: Well, it was a mixture of just of everything: vampires, Dorian Gray, who was an immortal, and I thought it was a very good series, and they did not, I'm surprised they didn't continue it.
1: Okay. Your thoughts, Stephen? So, different depictions of different creatures and things.
6: It is ironic that you mentioned Dorian Gray, which was the creation of Oscar Wilde. Bram Stoker married a young lady named Florence Balcombe, but he was in a rivalry with another young man who wanted to marry her, and that other young man was Oscar Wilde.
1: Oh, how about that? All right. Let's take another call, and west of the Rockies, Anna is in Washington State. Anna, you're on Coast to Coast AM. Go ahead.
9: Okay, thank you, Ryan. I don't know how long my phone will keep a charge. It's an old landline, so I'll make it quick. But in my opinion, Jesus, the one they say in the Bible, who probably wasn't the real one, said, eat of my flesh and drink of my blood, or you have no life in you. So he could have started all this sacrificing and blood drinking. Also, Lilith split. She wasn't a vampire. She left because she didn't want to be controlled by an all-male deity that was a dictator and a controller, a patriarchal, hating women type.
1: Okay. Stephen, your thoughts?
6: I think we're talking about a different breed of cat here.
1: Well, the depictions of the Bible, it's interesting because you mentioned that. But, you know, going back to communion with Jesus, that's a whole different thing than the literal. But let's look at the other thing. When we started the interview, you mentioned there was a reference in the Bible that stood out to you where it may have depicted vampires. What was that verse again?
6: Well, the first one, well, actually, there are two that discuss Lilith, who is a definite vampire. That is in the book of Isaiah. One of them, one of the references is in the 34th chapter. Mm-hmm. Now, there is also a reference in the book of Proverbs. I don't have the chapter and verse, but it's towards the very end of the book. And it talks about a creature known as the horse leech. And I believe the passage goes, the horse leech hath two daughters who cry out, give, give. And they're talking about a vampire here, the parasite. Hmm.
1: Okay. Let's go east of the Rockies, and Josh is in New Hampshire. Josh, you're on Coast to Coast AM. Go ahead.
10: All right. Great show. And listen, Bela Lugosi, to me, is Dracula. And I will tell people, Abbott and Costello Meet Frankenstein is a classic movie. Bela Lugosi's in it playing Dracula. And the thing about vampires and everything, I think it's more folklore. I think it comes out of movies. It comes out of Transylvania. And it's just a fascinating subject. People like it. They like to get spoofed. They love that scary stuff. And I just like to just say one thing about Columbus Day. You know, this guy is mayor of New York, mayor of Namikami. He's from Uganda. He should explain what went on in Uganda with Idi Amin. Idi Amin was the galloping gourmet of cannibals. And he's talking about Christopher Columbus. Columbus discovered America, the Americas, the Western Hemisphere. The three men most responsible.
1: You forget about Columbus Day being this Monday, which is, I mean, technically we're on the West Coast, we're about to turn Monday, federal holiday. Thank you very much for your call. I appreciate that. Going back to what he mentioned there before, the folklore behind it, I find it interesting, the historical depictions before the Bram Stoker novel. You have a lot of documented moments, and I think you said Samaria. You even had some going back, I mean, what was it, a 1000 AD? So there's a lot of interesting connections to the depictions of vampires. Is it possible that, I don't know, what do you think the most modern reference point would be to a vampire? Is there anything that we can look at in the last, let's say, 50 years that you would say categorizes itself as a vampire sighting?
6: Well, there is this thing known as a psychic vampire. Mm-hmm. And that's when a living person can actually drain the energy of another person, fact, drain it to the point of their death. And it is my understanding that a lot of people who work in retirement homes, working with very old people, will soon learn that there's this one person there who doesn't really seem to age, always has a lot of strength and vigor, and other people are afraid of him.
1: Mm. So that brings me to an email question. This is from, let's see, Atoma, possibly. It says, I believe there are similar aspects, succubus and incubus and other entities that have similar abilities that feed and harvest energy and life force. Would you say those examples are categories of vampires, or are those separate entities?
6: I would think that they are pretty much the same creature as far as we can know. Of course, we're on this side of the veil, but the similarities are such that I would think that these are all different varieties of the same kind of denizen of the other world.
1: Okay. Let's go to the first-time caller line, and Alan is in Auburn, California. Alan, you're on Coast to Coast AM. Go ahead.
11: Hello there. I have a question for the guest. I'm a big fan of a movie that came out a year or two ago called a movie called Last Voyage of the Demeter.
6: Yes, that's a movie that was in pre-production for like 5 years, and I read about it on the internet, and I couldn't wait to see it. Because that's one of the best parts of the movie Nosferatu, the part on the ship. And I found the movie very disappointing, though.
11: Oh, really? Oh, I'm so sorry to hear that. The creature was more beast than human in that movie, but I found the characters on the ship, the crew, to be sympathetic. And that's one of the downfalls, I think, of a lot of horror movies. You don't really care that much about the characters, but I really felt a great tragic loss as they one by one, were victimized.
6: Well, the creature was beastly. It was more demonic, like something out of a Dore woodcut, but they didn't move it. They didn't change it at all. And I had to think back to Murnau's classic, what I think is the greatest Dracula movie ever made, especially when Nosferatu rises up as straight as a board, like a rigor mortis corpse in his coffin. There was none of that. It was a decent movie, but it could have been so much better.
1: Okay. Well, thank you for the call. Let me read an email here. Does your guest know anything about the old hag, a Caribbean variant of the vampire concept?
6: The Caribbean, I'm thinking immediately of the Lougarou. Not the Lougarou from France, which is a werewolf, but the Lougarou takes the form of a bird of prey, and acts as a vampire there.
1: See, in this one, so the email says, and maybe I'm pronouncing it wrong. I think you put a pronouncer in there, H-I-G-U-E. And they say sheds skin at night and travels as a ball of flame. So kind of a different depiction there, which I guess brings another question about transformation. When did that start? And the idea that, let's say, you know, turn into a vampire, turn into a ball of flame, something like that, turn into an animal. When did those depictions start, and is there an origin to that you can tell?
6: It started in 1897 with our good friend Bram Stoker.
1: That was it, first reference point.
6: Vampire literature before that and the actual cases, there's no mention of turning into a bat or into a wolf or so on. That's his creation there completely.
1: Okay. One person, Bruce from Toledo, said, how accurate is Rice's Vampire Chronicle books?
6: Carrying on the creature that was created by Stoker, putting in a different setting, but same breed of cat there. Yeah. Mm-hmm.
1: I see. Okay. You know, there's a lot of different depictions out there, and you know, there's like vampire hunters. There was the Abraham Lincoln vampire hunter. There was the one Nicolas Cage was a vampire. So there's all kinds of different plays off the idea of being a vampire. Do you have any favorites that aren't, let's say, historically accurate, but they're still fun to you? Do you have any ones like that?
6: Well, of course, the greatest vampire hunters are actually in Dracula.
1: Yeah. Well, I want to get some more calls if you have any questions for our guest, author, historian, and paranormal researcher, Stephen J. Rolls. Feel free to give us a call. And his book, The Bloody Road to Castle Dracula, explore the history of vampires and the inspiration behind Bram Stoker's masterpiece. We would like to get some more of those in. I'm going through some of the emails here. 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This is Coast to Coast AM. 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
2: ABC News, I'm Wayne Cabot. If actions speak louder than words, then Russia has spoken loudly. Answering President Trump's claim of a deal for Russia and Ukraine to stop bombing energy plants with bombs. Hitting Ukraine again, ABC's Patrick Reeval.
3: Ukraine's President Zelensky says he was surprised by Trump's announcement, learning about it on social media. But he says Kyiv is ready to agree if Russia does as well. Shortly before Trump's announcement, Zelensky told ABC's This Week that Ukraine wants an immediate energy ceasefire. Russian officials, meanwhile, have yet to respond to Trump's declaration.
2: But the bombs that it sent did cut power and water to Kyiv. Another deadly attack by Houthi rebels on the international airport in Riyadh. The attacks now coming almost nonstop. An American among those killed this weekend, leading President Trump to say that the U.S. is considering helping the Saudis fight the Iran-backed rebels. Pope Leo to undergo surgery to remove a lung nodule. This is ABC News.
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8: Republicans are weak. 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
1: And our guest here is author, historian, and paranormal researcher Stephen J. Rolfs, discussing the origins of Dracula and early vampire references. If you have a question for him, or maybe you want to talk about some of those early references, feel free to give us a call. Or maybe some modern movies if you want to discuss the depiction of vampires in movies and get his take on that. You can do that too. We have some emails coming in. One person emailed me and said, your meter sounds interesting. So after yesterday's show, I bought an EMF reader to have just to keep on during the show to see if anything registers. And I haven't really received any good meter readings yet. They've all been, the H field readings have all been pretty minor. But a person emailed me and said their mom passed away on a couch recliner in 2011. He downloaded a meter for the iPhone, waved the iPhone over the spot she passed, and immediately it registered activity. Did not register activity anywhere else, including personal items or her bed. Nothing. So they said, as for the cigarette smoke you smelled yesterday, oh, I feel that was Art Bell making his presence and approval known. Wouldn't that be a nice thought to think that every once in a while Art gives a visit that way? If you have a comment or question, give it a call now. We'll talk vampires with author, historian, and paranormal researcher Stephen J. Rolfs. By the way, the YouTube channel is up and running and going strong. I would love to see that continue to grow because there is a lot of great videos on there. 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It's segments from the show, maybe little bits that you hear and you think, oh boy, I need to let someone else know this is exactly what I was talking about. Easy way to get it into the hands of someone else. 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All right, we'll continue on with our guest, Stephen Rolfs, next. We'll take some of your calls. Call in now. We have some open lines in the wildcard line, I believe, on Coast to Coast AM. Don't go anywhere.
2: All right, let's start here because this one sounds almost unbelievable. Carnivora is actually a pure extract made from the Venus flytrap plant. Yes, that Venus flytrap. I'm joined by the president of Carnivora, Deborah Lau. So how does a plant like that end up in a supplement?
3: Good question. It goes back to research in Europe in the 1970s. Dr. Keller discovered that compounds in the Venus flytrap could interact with abnormal cells and support immune function.
2: So this isn't folklore. This is

0: studied?
1: That's correct. It's a pure extract, no fillers, no dilution, designed to help modulate the immune system.
0: And people have used this for decades.
1: Yes. Even notable figures like Ronald Reagan reportedly used it during his own health

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2: And welcome back to Coast AM. 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And I will mention this. Sometimes people will email me asking about the music we play, the bumper music. 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If you go to the bottom of the page, you'll see bumper music. You click the button and it shows everything that was played for the night. So if you ever heard a song and you think, oh, what was that? That's an easy way for you to find out. I don't know if many people know that, but it's right there. Joining us here is author, historian, and paranormal researcher Stephen J. Rolfs. Are you ready to take some more calls from listeners, talk some vampires?
3: Let's do it.
2: All right. Let's go west of the Rockies. And Rex is in Southern California. Rex, you're on Coast to Coast AM. Go ahead.
4: Hi, Ryan. I've watched so many horror movies, and I prefer watching a movie about vampires because one depiction of the vampire comes from Anne Rice, and in the most poignant one was an interview with the vampire, and I actually read the first book when it came out, and I thought it was awesome. But now, do you think there are any similarities between a vampire and a zombie?
2: Okay.
3: Zombie, at least the original zombie from Haitian hoodoo, that is a mindless creature that does not feed. It's not a parasite. It is literally a slave of the hungan, the person who controls it. A vampire, of course, is a parasite. It moves freely. It's not under anyone's control except for its own appetite, which it has to steal the life from living people. So I'd say they're pretty different there.
2: You know, I guess going off of what Rex mentioned there, when we think about modern vampires in movies, there's a certain amount of sophistication to it. As in, okay, there's some almost like they're wealthy and, you know, they kind of have this aura to them of sophistication. If I, as a host of Coast to Coast AM, sat down and actually had a chance to interview a real life vampire, do you think that I would be fed on, or do you think they would be, do you think I would actually be able to hold some conversation with them without the threat of them, you know, showing their appetite towards me?
3: One, they would show the appetite, and two, I bet that EMF meter would go crazy.
2: You think so, too? Okay. Yes. You know, I'm holding the meter right now, and nothing's happening, but, you know, who knows? I would think that it would be fun, but maybe I would schedule that as a phone interview and not an in-person.
3: Yes.
2: All right, let's go east of the Rockies, and Robert is in New York. You're on Coast to Coast AM, Robert. Go ahead.
5: Good morning, gentlemen. This is a fascinating conversation.
3: Thank you.
5: Two comments. First, about Mercy Brown. I happen to know a couple of local folk singers from Rhode Island who actually told me that they know a song that apparently is an oral tradition about her. I'm curious if you've encountered that particular aspect. Number two, do you think that Stoker was influenced in any way by the real-life shenanigans, and I use that term loosely, of the Hungarian Countess Elizabeth Báthory? Now, according to history, she never drank the

0: blood. But see, according to history, lured dozens, maybe hundreds of people to her castle because she wanted to live forever, and she believed in bathing in milk mixed with blood. Do you think Stoker might have been influenced by that character?
1: I have not seen any connection between Bathory and Stoker. But there is a connection with Mercy Brown, like I mentioned earlier, because she does pop up in his notes. But he took copious notes, and she might be in there someplace.
2: Okay, very good. Thank you very much for the call. Let's go back to the wild card line, and Michael is in Denver, Colorado. Michael, you're on Coast to Coast AM. Go ahead.
3: Hi, Steve. I'm really enjoying this show. My question would be, it sounds like Stephen he's first of all, he knows everything about vampires, and it sounds like he's seen just about every movie. So my question was, did he recommend a movie to me and the audience that kind of flew under the radar that a lot of people wouldn't know, but he just thought it was fantastic?
1: You're spoiling me with the perfect question. There is one horror movie that I watch only on Halloween night, and that is the 1931 Carl Dreyer masterpiece, Vampire. And if you've never seen it, you've really got to see that. It's incredible.
2: Okay. You know, it's funny because someone emailed me about that very movie. Vampyr. That's the same movie?
1: That's it.
2: They wanted to know your thoughts on that depiction. Okay, very good. Thank you for the call, Michael. A couple of other things that we saw here in the email. Jeff emailed in and said, the ghost story session, Mary Goodwin Shelley writing Frankenstein, the movie Gothic, is a fictionalized telling. And that thing about someone sitting on someone's chest and sucking the victim's breath is referred to old hag syndrome. Is that right?
1: Yes. Yes. So that, okay. The old hag is from Newfoundland, but it's become kind of international now as a description of what happens in a incubus or succubus attack. Yes.
2: Okay. Another email that came in was, no one mentions it script wise, but it's one of the best. They say the son of Dracula. Do you like that one? Is that Lon Chaney Jr.?
1: That was Lon Chaney. I love that movie. It's one of the Universal Horror Factory releases, but Chaney put a completely different presentation on the character, and he was actually a precursor of Christopher Lee, who showed the same elements of the Dracula character of being brutal and animalistic.
2: Oh, interesting. Okay. Another email that let's go back to the phone calls. Maybe I'll save some of these emails. And first-time caller line, Frank is in California. Frank, you're on Coast to Coast AM. Go ahead.
4: Hello, good evening, everybody. Frank, I wanted to ask if you all have seen the movie Queen of the Dam, and what do you think about the storyline?
1: You got me on that one. I remember I started to watch it, and I think I fell asleep.
2: Oh, no. Okay, that's not a good sign. All right. Well, Frank, anything stand out in that movie you wanted to bring up? Maybe there was a plot point or a depiction that stood out?
4: You know, the main characters, the plot of the story, and talking about Lilith stood out to me. The earlier conversation that we had about her was interesting, and I just wanted to know if you could share a little bit more about her, about Lilith.
1: Oh, Lilith? Lilith was the first wife of Adam, but they were created together. They were equal, and she would not submit to him, trying to keep everything family friendly. and she flew away, which was kind of interesting. Three angels went to her and they tried to talk her to return to Adam, and she refused. So she was turned into a demoness, and 100 of her children would die every day. So in revenge, she went about the world sucking the breath out of newborn infants, also of young men as they sleep.
2: Okay. Let's go to the wild card line. And Michelle is in California. You're on Coast to Coast AM. Go ahead.
5: Hi. Thanks for taking my call. So I'm interested in adding Lost Boys for the vampire. Like that was like chilling, and it wasn't even like all gory and everything. It was just the premise. Did you ever see that, the Lost Boys from the 80s?
1: Yes. That shows the fact that vampire films almost always reflect the time in which they are created. In The Lost Boys, you find what is essentially symbolism of drug addiction.
2: Okay. I want to go to this one email. Count Chocula. Now, I think that's pretty funny. Would you look at things like that as fun or insulting?
1: Insulting.
2: Insulting.
1: I've had a love affair with Dracula ever since I was 9 years old. And my first copy of the novel literally fell apart in my hands from being read and reread. So, He's not a cartoon character.
2: Right, and, you know, they do it with all the different, like the Frankenberry. So there's a couple of them they only bring out this time of year. It's a special edition serials. Let's go east of the Rockies, and RJ is in North Carolina. RJ, you're on Coast to Coast AM. Go ahead.
6: Good morning, gentlemen. I have a couple of two questions, actually. I remember in Griswold, Connecticut, my father used to bring me to a couple of graves that were kind of off the beaten path. It actually said vampire. And those were right near the border with Exeter, Rhode Island. And I was wondering if he'd done any research about Abernathy, the Irish vampire.
1: It's not Abernathy, it's Abiel. If we're talking about the same thing, I do talk about that in my previous book, Beware the Banshee's Cry. Yes, the Irish vampire called the Derrick Dhu, and that was definitely one of them.
2: Okay, very good. Looking at a couple of the emails that are coming in, one person said, there's communities in New Orleans and Atlanta where vampirism is practiced among consenting adults. So what do you think about maybe people mimicking this sort of thing as a club?
1: The wheel is turning, but the hamster is dead.
2: Okay, so it's a weird type of thing. Sometimes you hear about these stories online and you wonder, is it really something that happens, or are they pulling your leg to see if they can get the news to cover it, you know, as a joke? I wonder sometimes if that happens. But
1: I've heard of that, of people drinking each other's blood consensually. It's a sexual thing, and it's a little bit on the dangerous side, you know, as far as disease and such.
2: Sure. And Carol, who emailed this, said George Norrie recently interviewed an author who lived among them. About 5,000 people, they say, self-identify as vampires. So does drinking blood make you a vampire, or is it just one of those weird practices that maybe they shouldn't call themselves that?
1: Well, they're mimicking the literary vampire, and it's not going to make you a vampire, no.
2: Right. What do you think of, another email came in, Christopher Lee. What do you think of his work?
1: He was a very interesting version of Dracula, just like the Lon Chaney version. He was very animalistic and brutal and very, you would almost say, psychopathic, uncaring about anything other than himself.
2: Yeah. Well, that's interesting. I want people to make sure you know that they can find your book in the new one, The Bloody Road to Castle Dracula. Where can people find it?
1: Anywhere where books are, Amazon, Barnes & Noble, the Llewellyn website, you can order from there. Pretty much everywhere.
2: And you're on Facebook, other places people can find you if they do a quick search.
1: I am on Facebook.
2: Another great place to share Dracula movies as they come up, because there's a lot of them out there, and it looks like you're always looking for a new one. If you haven't seen one already, I'd be surprised. Thank you for the last couple of hours. I've really enjoyed it, Stephen.
1: Well, thank you for having me. I had a great time.
2: Sharing your studies and get to learn a lot. The book, The Bloody Road to Castle Dracula. Look up author Stephen J. Rolfs. I'm Ryan Recker. 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
4: From ABC News, I'm Wayne Cabot. Now in the nighttime darkness, you can still hear it. The hum of generators rumbling across the Florida Panhandle. Folks getting ready for another day of cleaning up from a hurricane. ABC's Leslie Lopez in Pensacola.
5: Will you see the lightning?
6: The storm turning deadly this weekend. Four people have died. According to officials, two killed in Alabama and two people killed inside their homes in Florida.
7: A lot of trees knocked down. A lot of hazards. There may be still power lines knocked down. We may see flooding from some of these rivers over the next day, two, 3 days.
6: The remnants of Isaias is barreling north.
4: And there were twisters in North Carolina. President Trump's surprise Sunday announcement, Russia and Ukraine agreeing to stop attacking each other's energy plants, apparently was a surprise to Russia, which continued to attack. ABC's Patrick Reval.
8: Ukrainian officials say Russia has struck a thermal power plant in the eastern city of Kharkiv after President Trump had announced this energy ceasefire between Russia and Ukraine. Trump earlier in a post said both countries had agreed to stop attacks on energy infrastructure with immediate effect. But Ukraine's President Zelensky says he was surprised by Trump's announcement, learning about it on social media.
4: And the president now saying he may help the Saudis fight the Houthis after strikes killed an American this weekend. Gas prices are going down in North Carolina. Actually, it's the gas tax, 41 cents being suspended for 8 weeks, signed by Governor Josh Stein.
9: Stein's signature means that North Carolina drivers will soon see relief at the pump in the form of what legislators are calling a gas tax holiday. But it still could be a few days before North Carolina drivers actually notice that price difference at their local stations. That's because gas stations typically buy fuel every 2 to 4 days. So when they last filled up and how often they go through supply will impact timing.
4: And we'll see if the prices do go down 41 cents. As expected, with the gas tax going away, Sean Coffey with our ABC affiliate. 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
4: If you plan to vote this year or already have, why? What's the main thing motivating you? Registered voters in a new Reuters Ipsos poll say it's the cost of living, hands down, 50% saying that's driving how they'll vote in the congressional midterm. Specifically, health care, the top thing voters want Congress to prioritize. Then gasoline, food, and housing. On those things, voters trust Democrats over Republicans in double digits. President Trump says people should vote as if he's on the ballot, but most say they plan to vote for specific candidates rather than based on how they feel about Trump, 59% to 29%. A former Republican is running as a Democrat in traditionally red Kansas and is very close in the polls in the Senate race against Republican incumbent Roger Marshall. He's Adam Hamilton, a pastor, and explained on ABC this week.
16: I voted for people on both sides, and I'm proud to be a Democrat, but what matters to me more than the letter behind your name is who you are, what you stand for, your character. And I think there's a lot of people like that in our state.
4: The Pope is heading for surgery in the next few days to remove a nodule on his lung. Leo didn't say if it was cancerous or benign. He said it was found early, and he asked for prayers. College football has a new number one. Georgia is back on top of the AP Top 25 after beating Alabama. The former number one Texas fell to Oklahoma in the Red River rivalry game. Wayne Cabot, ABC News.
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19: 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I mean, they just don't push back at all. 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
20: There's grace that's given, and there's people that grow and still produce and struggle with difficulties. Yes, there's situations where repercussions are necessary, but a lot of this stuff is just ridiculous.
18: You nailed it, Barbara. You

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1: Oh, there's a lot going on in the world. Forgot that it's Columbus Day. We have that holiday here in the United States. I saw something online, and it kind of took me by surprise when I first saw it. I didn't realize there's George Norrie trading cards that were just released from Topps. They have a special set called Mars Attacks Christmas, and all kinds of pop culture icons are included in the set, including George Norrie. And people are posting photographs of the autographed George Norrie cards from Topps. It is so cool to see that. I stopped collecting cards a long time ago, but something like this would make me go out and buy it to see if I can get a George Norrie Topps card. It's, again, the Mars Attacks Christmas set that I think it's just newly released because people are just posting photos of it. All kinds of different references. I saw someone else had a Jeff Goldblum autograph they posted up. There's all kinds of interesting people that are sprinkled into that set. Another thing I wanted to mention was this weekend was my high school 25-year reunion. And I skipped it because I think after the first reunion, the five-year reunion, what's the point of going to high school reunions? I don't enjoy them. I didn't enjoy the five-year. And, you know, it was kind of fun to say hi to a bunch of people. But at the same time, you know, you're kind of put at a table and you're like, oh, okay, I'll small talk with people I never really talked with to begin with. And then you end up leaving and you never talk to them again. And then, you know, next thing you know, it's a 10-year and a 20. And now it's a 25. If you go to your high school reunions and enjoy them, I think the only reason you would enjoy them is because you're forced to, because you're organizing them. That's all I've noticed so far. Otherwise, maybe some people enjoy it, but I missed it. Maybe I should have went this year so I can brag about being on Coast to Coast and then maybe push it. Hey, listen to me on Coast to Coast this weekend. Our guest for the next couple of hours is a best-selling author and two-time near-death experience survivor. Michael Sandler is going to join us, and when it happens to you twice, it really puts a different perspective in your life. He also has a new book called The Automatic Writing Experience. So it's turning your journaling into channeling. I'm curious about that process, too. We'll have a nice interview with Michael Sandler, and then we'll open up the phone lines in the second half of the interviews. If you want to email me, ryanrecker@coasttocoastam.com is how you do that. 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Don't go anywhere.
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1: 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Joining us this hour is a best-selling author, and his latest book is The Automatic Writing Experience, How to Turn Your Journaling into Channeling to Get Unstuck, Find Direction. And he's also a two-time near-death experience survivor. 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
6: Thank you so much for having me here, Ryan.
1: Does it get any better? Because when you say two-time near-death experience survivor, you almost die one time. The second time, was it easier?
6: No, and it's not something you really want to glorify because it means you screwed something really, really badly up.
1: Oh, sure. No, I know what you mean. I've never experienced it myself, but they say, you know, after you experience something, the hit's not as hard the second time. But I would think something like a near-death experience, it probably hits harder a second time.
6: The second time, and we may go into detail later, was excruciating and horrifically beautiful, if you can call it that, at the same time. So I wouldn't wish it on anyone. It was profound and life-changing, but easier the second time. I certainly never thought of that concept.
1: Right. Take your word for it. Read it in the book and learn from it, as opposed to experiencing it yourself. What happened the first time when you had a near-death experience?
6: So the first time, I'd been training for a world record skate. I was sponsored by Rollerblade and was training for a 4,000-mile, 40-day skate across the country to help students and adults with learning disabilities and attention deficit disorder. And I'd had a skating session, a training session on a Sunday morning outside Boulder, Colorado, and had stopped in Boulder Creek to kind of put my feet in the water. There's probably like steam coming up off of them. And there pray and meditate before heading home. Am I going to be safe on this journey? Am I going to be okay? And I remember thinking about an audiobook I'd just been listening to, Dr. Wayne Dyer's book, Inspiration, talking about how everything in life happens for a reason. He shared a story of a butterfly landing on him and spending time with him. Didn't think much of it. Got out of the creek, laced up my skates, and pushed off and said, you know, go slow, Michael. It's a Sunday. There'll be tourists coming out soon. And I rounded the first bend on this Boulder Creek bike path. And as I started this short little downhill, I'm guessing it was a tourist visiting Boulder, Colorado, stepped out on the bike path right in front of me, teaching his baby or toddler how to walk. And I had a great sponsor in Smart Wheels at the time, but there was no time to react. It was either throw myself up and backwards and try to not hit the baby or hit the baby. And nobody hits a baby. And as I'm going through the air, kind of in a move that would make, it was a Lindsay flop, make an Olympic high jumper proud. I'm thinking to myself, am I going to? And then I just crack, hit the ground. Bones exploded on impact. I went into a state of complete and total peace. It was, to me, it was momentary and infinite, because the me that hit the deck and the me that came back were, you know, I remember, like you, I didn't go to my high school reunion, but I remember my high school. I still have all my memories from the past, but it's a different me. And there was such a complete and total peace, a complete and total understanding. And it was like I was wrapped in safety and goodness, and nothing about the world, it's not that it didn't make sense, nothing about the world or how I understood it before was how I understood it now.
1: And okay, so all of this stuff, was it happening, let's say, while you're on the ground on this bike path, or is this happening in a completely different realm? Like, where are you experiencing this?
6: I'm experiencing this in the, time's a weird way to put it, because as far as I know, there was both no time and infinite time. There was a time where all of this information came to me, all of this understanding came to me, all of this peace and bliss and love and joy and connection, and I don't really have all the words for it, came to me. And yet Then I opened my eyes and I hadn't lost consciousness as far as I know. And I'm looking at baby. I'm looking at dad. I have biggest grin you've ever seen in your life. And it's as if, the best understanding I can come up with is that a huge amount of time passed in that instant when Bowen's exploded before I opened my eyes. And yet here on Earth, no time had passed.
1: Your concept of time in a moment like that, was it in real time, meaning, you know, your life flashes before your eyes, or was it just the sensation that a lot of time passed?
6: I'm going quiet because I'm trying to feel into it.
1: Yeah.
6: It is the best way that I can think of it is some people get the full pyrotechnics, and I got more pyrotechnics the second, but some people get the full tunnel, the full council of elders, the full life replay, all of that. And that wasn't the gift that I was given. What I was given is the Japanese term for it is satori. An instant moment of awakening or instant moment of awareness. And for anybody out there, that does not mean that I'm enlightened. My wife's by my side. She will tell you nothing could be further from the truth. However, in that moment, time stopped still. Mm-hmm. Everything was put in. Was it a millisecond? Was it a lifetime? The understandings from that time, I'm still unpacking to this day. The connections from this time, everything. Ooh, that's a good way to put it. How long is the Big Bang?
1: Yeah. Well, what about this memory that you have of it? When you think back on it, do you think you have a full memory, or do you think things may have happened that you've forgotten in the moment?
6: Everything happened that I forgot in the moment. In fact, before this interview, I was going into meditation and I was trying to understand, because I knew these questions would come up, just how much happened that I'm not aware of on a conscious level. And it's actually challenged me. Ryan, you didn't realize it, but you challenged me here today that I'm going to go into my automatic writing and I'm going to really dive into it. I know that there was some sort of a life review. I know that there was a discussion of what I'm here for. I know that there was a discussion of what I hadn't done yet. And there was a bigger picture discussion of you're off track. And and that's a theme of both of my near-death experiences. And then a third accident after my second near-death experience that wasn't an NDE that broke all the bones in front, behind, and above my heart, kind of cracked my heart wide open. These can be cosmic steering with a 2x4. And they wanted to explain what that was before I came back.
1: When you say they, so this is more than just an inner monologue. Who do you believe they are that we're discussing these things?
6: We can call it, you know, if I was to put a label on things, since I wrote the book Automatic Writing Experience, and that's communicating with your angels and guides, I would call them angels. And there's a specific energy behind that. That's my best guess. In fact, once we get to near-death experience number two, it's the angels specifically that say, we took you out.
1: Okay.
6: Thank you. So that would be my best understanding. Was this winged beings? I have no idea about that. Were they here for my best interest? Absolutely. Did they save my life and break my life? Yes, completely. Do I give thanks to them for it each and every day?
1: Well, you mentioned one thing there, that it seems like you were given some revelation about your life in the path that you were on. And you had a second near-death experience later, and I think you mentioned that you were receiving the same information, that you may not still be on the same path. So after your first near-death experience, did you try to change your path? And do you believe there was a reason why it was unsuccessful, that you would get another correction later.
6: So I did change my path quite a bit. I had been, I was on a good path. I was helping people, but there was a big egoic component to it. I must slay the dragon to help others. I must, in a sense, sacrifice or hurt myself. This very Western concept of you must redeem yourself in order to help others. It was, the best way to put it is ego taking the back door. Here I am in this moment of peace and love and understanding and oneness. And then I say, I must share this with everybody at all costs. And it is that at all cost that caught up with me 7 years, 1 month and 17 days later, because I went from that peaceful, beautiful, loving place to a driving and striving and pushing. And like Sisyphus, must push the stone up the hill at all cost. And that's what caught up with me.
1: Wow. Okay. What was the time difference between the two experiences? How much time passed between your first and second near-death experience?
6: 7 years, 1 month, 17 days. So it's a palindrome, 7117.
1: Oh, interesting. So what happened the second time?
6: So in the second time, I had just resigned from a book tour gone bad. My wife and I had written a bestseller, Barefoot Running, which was how I had healed after my first accident, when they didn't know if I'd be able to walk again and certainly not run again. And then I'd written with her Barefoot Walking, and I'd been out on this Barefoot Walking book tour gone bad. RV dying many times, transmission going, engine going, almost tipping over, having the RV broken into, having everything stolen, breaking a foot on a walking tour, book tour. On and on it goes. And I finally, I called my wife and said, I surrender, and asked her to come out and help me get this RV back to Sacramento, where I'd rented it from. And oh, God, I welcomed her at the airport and I said, welcome to the book tour from hell. And she almost got on a plane and left. But she stayed by my side. RV broke again. We got it back to South Lake Tahoe on our way to Sacramento. We're going to do one last hike before turning this RV in and calling this tour done or bad. And

0: there was a fire hair speckle, this gentleman with this fire red hair and fire red monocles on at this Horsetail Falls hiking trail in South Lake Tahoe. And I asked him about the trail. He says, you've got to do it. You'll never regret it. And we start walking on these rocks, and I'm talking with Jessica, that's my wife, and talking about how these stones have been windblown and etched for millions of years, and they'll be here millions of years past us. And I end up swimming this freezing cold water hole with snow melt from above, and it was beautiful. And I get out of the water, and I'm shivering and cold, and I put on some leather-soled moccasins, give her a hug in a little bit, and say, I'm ready to have kids with you. I was slow to the party. And we hug and kiss. She crosses a creek bed right in front of me. I start crossing the creek, and with my leather-soled moccasins, I step on some wet sand, I step on a rock, and I go flying through the air.
1: Oh.
0: And I land on a pyramid-shaped rock and once again exploded bones on impact.
1: Ugh.
0: And it was like, I know people rather cover their ears, it's like an artillery shell went off in my leg right beneath the hip. And there are actually bones sticking into the side, not coming through, but sticking into the side of my inner thigh.
1: See, that sounds pretty bad, but it sounds like at least, you know, no organs were hit or anything like that if it was below the hip.
0: Yeah. No organs were hit. I was bleeding out internally. But I'll take it. Yeah, I like, Ryan, you're looking for the positive. I'll take it.
1: All right. So you have this spill, and it's like a mortar goes off in your leg. That's pretty serious. And it sounds like you're probably in a pretty remote area. So being able to get some help might be difficult.
0: Yeah, I'm in technically in the backcountry. Signed that book saying you're going to the backcountry. You know, help's not going to be here for a while. Good luck, buddy. And I yell, oh, no, not again. And my vision starts to black out. It goes into this tunnel. I didn't get, again, the pyrotechnics, the tunnel of light, but I went, everything is tunneling inwards. And fade screen and go to a place of complete and total bliss again. Mm-hmm. Hey, you've been here before. Let's bring you back here again.
1: To what it feels like.
0: Yeah.
1: Wow. Well, for the sake of time, we might have to pick up after the break because, you know, when it comes to moments like that, I don't know if that's comforting or not. You've been here before. It almost sounds as if we're not happy to see you again. We thought we've already been through this. That's what it feels like. Maybe I got the wrong impression, but you can learn something from that, just like you did. And we're going to continue our conversation with best-selling author Michael Sandler, his new book, The Automatic Writing Experience. We'll talk about that too on the show. If you have any comments or questions, feel free to email me, ryanrecker@coasttocoastam.com. I keep the email up and I try to reply during the break. We'll take phone calls with our guest Michael Sandler next hour, so if you have something you want to ask him specifically, save it for then on Coast to Coast AM.

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3: ABC News, I'm Wayne Cabot. Russia didn't get the memo or didn't care. Bombing Ukraine even after President Trump made a surprise announcement that Russia and Ukraine agreed to stop attacking each other's energy plants.
4: Ukraine's President Zelensky says he was surprised by Trump's announcement, learning about it on social media. But he says Kyiv is ready to agree if Russia does as well. Shortly before Trump's announcement, Zelensky told ABC's This Week that Ukraine wants an immediate energy ceasefire. Russian officials, meanwhile, have yet to respond to Trump's declaration.
3: ABC's Patrick Reville. Trump also says the U.S. may help the Saudis fight the Houthi rebels, who attacked the Riyadh airport four times in 5 days, leaving many dead, including an American. The storm is gone. The trouble is not. Power is still out across the Florida panhandle, and the governor warning people rivers may rise for a few days. North Carolina saw several twisters as the storm moved through that area. This is ABC News.
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0: Maybe I'm the odd one out when it comes to skipping mine. 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We're going to get into that, too, in a little bit. We've been mostly talking about his near-death experiences. He's a two-time survivor, and when we last left him, he slipped, fell, shattered bones in his leg, middle of nowhere, and was discussing going back to where he was before when it came to the first near-death experience, wherever that location may be. We're going to get to that experience, how that changed his life, and maybe some of the lessons he had from that coming up after the break. 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
0: And joining us now, a best-selling author, podcast host, and two-time near-death experience survivor, Michael Sandler. Thank you for joining us here on Coast to Coast AM. And right before the break, you were talking about taking a fall. And is it similar to the place you went during the first near-death experience, that feeling you had, that place, wherever that place may be? Did you go back there, or was this different?
6: Yes and no, meaning I was going into a place of complete and total bliss, but this time I was given a decision. And so in that sense, it was probably same beings, same energy, a lot of sameness. But this one was more in my hands. I had a choice of going into this bliss and of staying in this bliss and basically transitioning. I was given a choice of I could fight to come back. And I was told how long I'd be laying there in the creek bed in excruciating pain, how long it would take me to be airlifted.

about how long surgery would take, how long the beginning of my recovery would be, how long I would be in pain over the long term, and on and on and on it went. So I was given a lot of information.

0: and we'd been living in Kula on Maui. And I got out for my first time crutching. I think the hill was called Poli Poli. And I'm out crutching at the base of Poli Poli. And the angels had started coming to me, and it became my automatic writing process. And they said very specifically, "We took you out." What do you mean, "We took you out"? And they said, "You got lost again. You went off path, and we had to bring you back on path." And here is the part that I pay a close note of, Ryan, to this day. "We will take you out again if necessary."
1: So you look at this like an intervention in a way.
0: Yes.
1: Wow.
0: And
1: with that, they give you this knowledge.
0: Yep.
1: And it's kind of a threat in a way. Why do you think they're giving you this option? A lot of people don't get second chances or interventions. Why do you think you're getting one at this point?
0: We all sign up, and I want to be very careful about this. We all sign up for a purpose, a path, a mission, meaning something we're here to learn, some way that we're here to grow. I call it Earth School. And this comes from my time in automatic writing and my time on the other side, both times in unpacking the learnings that have come through. It doesn't mean that we have to do one thing this lifetime, or that we're completely off path and we're ruining our chance. But there is one through line for us. And I liken it to when I rescued a dog off of a farm a couple decades ago, and she became my service dog. Her name was Sawa, means the enlightened one. And she was on this lead, kind of like a chain attached to her, and then on this long metal cable that she could only run up and back 100 yards. And even in a thunderstorm, she could only hide in her little dog house and was stuck running up and down this line 100 yards. Now, she could go up and down this line 100 yards straight and have no problems. Or she could try to pull to the side and it would yank her neck and bring her back onto this lead or this line. That, in a sense, may be our lives, that we have this line that we're following. We can go off to the sides a certain amount, but if we go off too far, it yanks and pulls us back in. And
1: wow.
0: I have had a vision of a council of elders. I was teaching this in my School of Mystics a few weeks ago. And I've gotten actually many times this vision of me. It's called pre-birth story, visiting with a council of elders. And they're saying, "What do you want to do this lifetime, Michael?" And I was filled with a lot of gumption, or we'll call it chutzpah. and I said, "Give me the works. I want to learn as much as I can." And it's sort of like out in the movies, "You can't handle the works." And I'm like, "No, give me the works." And it's like, "Your wish is my command." And so I came here to learn a lot. We all came here to learn a lot. But I mean, I really said, "Give me everything you can." And when I have strayed from that path of learnings, or haven't been willing to listen to the words or the learnings in the kindest, gentlest, easiest way possible, they yank me back on path. And they have given me, what's wild is they gave me a permanent gift to remember this.
1: Mm-hmm.
0: And this fast forwards way ahead, and we can come back to this journey. After the first near-death experience, I was given a titanium femur, a titanium hip, and some wire hoops that held everything together. I don't know what some other broken parts, but those are the cool titanium things. I don't know if that's the right way to put it. and an inch leg length discrepancy. After the second accident. Well, actually, I woke up the day after the second accident. I'm in the hospital. I'd had 5 or 6 blood transfusions.
1: Wow.
0: Yeah. There's a bunch we can unpack of how I guess, should we back up and then say what that gift was?
1: Well, I want you teased the gift. Now I want to know the gift, because I have some other questions to follow up with that. So you wake up. You had blood transfusions. This is pretty serious. I mean, this is, you're on the doorstep here.
0: Oh, yeah. There were 2 flight for lives. It was very serious. And on it goes. But doctor comes in and he goes,

0: Michael, how did you get your x-ray already up on the website? And I'm like, what are you talking about? And he goes, look, I'll show you. And I'd just woken up. And he pulls up my website and points out this x-ray with the titanium femur, the titanium hip, except that was my left side from my first accident. It had freaked him out because after my second accident, I had a matching, identical, fake out the surgeon, titanium femur on the right side, titanium hip, matching identical wire hoops, and no more leg length discrepancy. Perfectly matched. I'm a tuning fork or a dowsing rod if you flip me upside down. And they're so identical, it tricked the surgeon.
1: How about that? You know, at this point, you're out of femurs, so I hope you're taking it easy. Hopefully
0: it also
1: not
0: means take the
1: going out
0: to... with TSA.
1: Oh, I bet. That's a lot of artificial parts. So, okay, going back to some of the things that you learned through this, and it's interesting that you say there's almost a counsel that you're hearing from, and they're giving you options here in your life and kind of guiding you to get back onto the path, and you're given these options. I find that so fascinating. So do you think that people have, is it reincarnation or whatever it may be? So before they are placed on this earth, you make it sound like they are either given an option or a mission to follow, and that's kind of the path that they choose to go into. So is that what you believe, and that's the path that you have chosen, predestinated, and to stay on?
0: Yeah, and I like that you use the word choose, because we get here, or we're in Michael Sandler's class or who's ever class, and we're going, I didn't choose this. I didn't come here for this. Why is this happening to me? Where everything that I understand is before we came here this round, and I do believe we can choose. It's a choice to come here round after round after round to learn. We learn something, we go home. It's just another birthing to the other side. We rest, we recover. We may choose to come back. We may choose not. But we chose to come here for a life mission. What do I want to learn about? I want to learn about infinite love. Well, maybe we take love away from you this lifetime. I want to learn about infinite abundance. Maybe we have it so you're struggling, particularly in the early years in your life, whatever it may be. I want to learn about empowerment. Typically, it starts with being disempowered. And you choose what you want to come here to learn. And then you go through the tunnel, birthing canal, so to speak, and you forget that. So that you can play the video game, because if you knew you were not the video game, you'd lose interest really quickly. And so we can call this collective amnesia, selective amnesia. We can call it the veil, whatever we want to call it. But we came here with a mission, and the mission is not to save the planet. The mission, and even though I really want to help people, you really want to help people. It's not that glorified mission. The mission is you. And is your growth, your learning, your experiences. And we can often see this mission by looking at the repeating patterns in our lives and see what the learning is by what keeps coming up again and again and again. For me, there was a key learning about self-love and self-forgiveness that I was saying, I must help others at all costs to myself. And so universe, source, God, angels, guides, whatever we want to call it. In my case, I'd say angels, starts turning up the volume on the lesson until you finally get it.
1: Why? What is it about this world that where we have to learn everything here? It almost seems like if you were given this choice that there could be learning on the other side, and learning is in vain in a way because you have access to everything on the other side. Why bother coming back if you can, let's say, learn it there or just live in bliss without having to go through the struggle?
0: Ryan, let's go back to your high school days.
1: Okay, let's do it.
0: How much would you have learned if you were told you could get an A on a test and you didn't even have to crack a book?
1: How much would I have learned? I feel like this is a study of college athletes at a high level at universities. Would I choose the path of not learning? I probably would.
0: Yeah. So on the other side, we're pure energy. We can have, do, be anything we want, but not in a physical form, in an energy form. And in that density or lightness, things come to us very easy. A thought, it's here. You know, it's sort of like law of attraction taken to a whole new level. It doesn't have that density, that heaviness, that mortality to it that makes it real. There's a mortality in high school or college where, okay, even for the college or especially for the college student, you want to keep that NCAA scholarship. You're going to have to pass this test. We'll get you whatever tutors you want, maybe. But, and I'm not picking on NCAA. They work their, they're off. But you're going to have to pass this test. Mm-hmm. That is the same for us. It doesn't exist on the other side that way. On this side, there's a skin in the game. There's a realness to it. Even if the realness is temporary, even if it is a holographic universe where we're playing a video game in the moment, we don't want to lose that life and have to hit the reset button. And that mortality and that ability to move things or be moved or fall or be fallen really helps us anchor things in a way that you can't do if there's no reset button, if you just are for all of eternity.
1: Yeah. I want to, for the sake of time, bring this back to your book, The Automatic Writing Experience, How to Turn Your Journaling into Channeling. Is this one of the methods that someone would be able to use to figure out their path?
0: Absolutely. This is a method where you go quiet. And this came out of this whole journey for me. You go quiet. You get in a very quiet state. I won't even call it a meditative state. You put pen to paper and you can start talking to the you that is always on all sides of the veil. You can talk to your angels and guides. You can talk to loved ones that have transitioned. You can talk to that council of elders. You can talk to the Akashic masters, the librarians of the universe. You can go anywhere you want and say, why the bagel am I here? What is the meaning of my existence? Why did I come here at this time? Why am I suffering? Why am I constantly being hit by 2x4s? What is the meaning of this? And how do I stop these patterns and start some new positive patterns maybe? Or how do I feel more on track? And so after my NDEs, I came up with an expression, or it was given to me, kind, gentle, easy, good, Ryan. Kind, gentle, easy, good. Kind, gentle, easy, good. And I say, may I have all of my lessons in the kindest, gentlest, easiest way possible for my highest good and the highest good of all. And then what I say is, I am listening, I am listening, I am listening. And it is an automatic writing, which anyone can do. You don't have to be able to write. Did you put that pen to paper? And you hear from the other side and you can listen and you can get learnings and you can be told, here's where you're going to need to turn left. Here's where you're going to turn right. Here's this great experience coming from you. You don't get all of the answers. Again, you'd miss the point, but you get so much guidance that it is my tool day in, day out. I want to go into that energy. I want to hear from the other side. And it takes a normal, in quotes, experience of being human and turns it into something not super, but I tell supra human, meaning above the banal, above the ordinary experience where you are in the totality of everything while you're watching your Ms. or Miss Pac-Man, Mr. Pac-Man, moving through the world.
1: Well, I think there's going to be a lot of people that may have certain questions. Sometimes they're specific to their own lives. Yeah. When we, go into the next hour, we open up the phone lines. What kind of questions or comments are you open to? Can people talk about their specific situation, or do you want to talk more about the process?
0: I'd probably talk more about the process. I may or may not, depending on the space I'm in, be able to handle their own, answer their own specifics. But I think we want to go where somebody can learn. If the question has a universality for everyone, those are probably the best, because then we can reach the most people rather than where is grandma's wedding ring?
1: Sure. No, I get it. So you have titanium, well, and you said both legs under the hip. Can you tell when a storm is coming?
0: Oh, yeah. So in fact, for the first few years, I had to be like away from cell phones. And oh, my God, I was holding space in a meditation center. And if somebody had their cell phone on, it hurt. until I figured out how to kind of understand or buffer that energy inside of me. But yes, I'm guessing with practice, I could tell you where water is located under the surface, but definitely storms and low pressure systems I've got dialed.
1: It's like how they used to tell where to put a well on a property. Yeah. And that's where people keep their cell phone, is their pocket. I'm guessing you can't keep one by you if it irritates you that way.
0: Wow. No, or laptops on lap.
1: You know, remember how back in the day you can tell a cell phone call was coming in because your speakers would start crackling beforehand?
0: Oh, yeah.
1: That's kind of the same thing. You can kind of get that feel. It's out there for what's in the air. All right, let's take some calls with our guest, a best-selling author, two-time near-death experience survivor, Michael Sandler. And the book is The Automatic Writing Experience, How to Turn Your Journaling into Channeling to Get Unstuck, Find Direction, and Live Your Greatest Life. If you want to talk about that process and maybe learn more about yourself and how you can do it, that would be a good way to call in and ask these questions with our guest, Michael Sandler, on Coast to Coast AM. Don't go anywhere.
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5: 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In this case, I think it's kind of true. 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But the fact that people are talking about the gubernatorial race, I think, is ultimately people talking about him.
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7: From ABC News, I'm Wayne Cabot. The war will be over very quickly, and prices will go down a lot. That from President Trump at a tele rally in Georgia, telling voters that rising gas prices is necessary to stop Iran from getting a nuclear weapon. Russia continued attacking Ukraine after President Trump claimed that the two nations agreed to an energy ceasefire. Ukraine's president saying he was surprised by Trump's announcement and had an answer to Trump's call for him to go.
8: Volodymyr Zelensky appeared on ABC's This Week, and he did acknowledge the president's call for elections in Ukraine.
9: Tell Putin, give us 2 months, 60 days of total ceasefire, 60 days, and we will organize elections.
8: Now, during that interview, Zelensky also floated the option of a ceasefire on energy. Ukraine would stop attacking Russian diesel facilities if Moscow agreed to stop striking Ukraine's electrical grid. And an hour after that interview aired, we saw the president on social media announcing that an

0: energy ceasefire had been agreed upon between the parties.
1: And then the Russian strikes continued. Trump's threat of helping the Saudis fight the Houthis didn't stop the Houthis from new attacks on the Saudi airport over the weekend. Strikes left at least 13 dead, including an American. Generators still humming into a third night after the hurricane hit the Florida panhandle. The governor warning rivers may keep rising. ABC's Leslie Lopez is there.
2: We are just looking at so much destruction in the Pensacola area. We are concerned with how long it's going to take for power to be restored. But we do think that this was a very strong burst of wind that moved through this area since there's so much destruction right around here.
1: Prayers for the pontiff.
3: Now, there are encouraging signs. The first American pontiff saying the abnormality is in a very initial phase and well localized. Doctors plan to remove it in the coming days, and tests will then determine whether the nodule is benign or cancerous. The Vatican's telling us he's expected to spend about a week in the hospital.
1: That's Maggie Rooley, and you're listening to ABC News.
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1: Again, with the sewer people, three more popping out of a Manhattan manhole over the weekend. We may never know who they are or what they were doing down there.
10: By the time they arrived, police say those three men were gone. They got a call around 1 a.m., just before 1 a.m. this morning here on West 141st Street between Amsterdam and Broadway Avenues. Now, a similar scene just 2 days earlier on Friday on the Upper East Side. Five people, including four men and a woman, were spotted coming out of a manhole. Hole on East 82nd Street just after 2 a.m.
1: Proving the city never sleeps, ABC Shante Lon. Some who've been caught say that they were down there fishing for any jewelry that might have dropped through storm grates. A federal judge in New York has ordered the Trump White House to stop running taxpayer-funded ads featuring the president, but the White House says there are no plans to reimburse the $20 million already spent. About Friday's mass killing in Erie, Pennsylvania, a man whose toddler was among the eight killed, saying the gunman was a grandfather who never seemed distressed or out of the ordinary. But Julius Windham says that calm demeanor was a front. Windham mourning his one-year-old daughter, Amariana, his pregnant mother, and the woman's five-year-old son, an unborn baby. The 45-year-old gunman took his own life, but he still do not have a motive. He was related to seven of the eight people killed. Flowers and stuffed animals are collecting outside the home. I'm Wayne Cabot, ABC News.
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12: The proclamation was made for whatever standing it actually has. It is now Lake America. 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She on Twitter said, "Governing tip for you, Mr. President. 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So please, sit down and shut up.
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1: And our guest here is Michael Sandler. He's a best-selling author, two-time near-death experience survivor, and a new book called The Automatic Writing Experience, AWE. 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If you want to talk about that process, maybe how to do it, maybe you can try it for yourself. Maybe you're interested in that. Maybe you're stuck, too, when it comes to your writing. Or journaling would be the method to try to bring out some of these things that you're trying to accomplish in life. This would be a good time to call and ask questions to Michael Sandler. I have some emails as well that I'll try to get to. RyanRecker@coasttocoastam.com is how you do that. Thank you for all the messages, too, about high school reunions. And it's a mixed bag. There's a lot of people that are saying, oh, I wish I could have gone to mine. I may be in the minority when it comes to the opinion on high school reunions, as I just skipped my 25th over the weekend. If you don't have to email me about that, email me really about anything, that's fine. But if you want to talk to Michael Sandler, this is your chance to call in. I think we have some wild card lines open. Do that now. We'll continue with him after the break on Coast to Coast AM.
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1: And welcome back. I'm Ryan Recker. 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Thank you for joining us. Are you ready to take some calls from listeners?
5: Absolutely. Thank you, Ryan.
1: I got a couple of emails, too, we'll try to get to. How about we start first? Wildcard line, Will is in New York. Will, you're on Coast to Coast AM with Michael Sandler. Go ahead.
6: Hi. Good morning, gentlemen. Really interesting topic tonight. And I have a couple questions for the guests, and I might have come in late, or you know, I might have missed the first few minutes of the interview, but I have a couple questions about your actual what your injuries were, and I heard you say bones exploding, but I'm trying to envision like what were the injuries that caused the death or the near death, and was a person there to help revive you, whether a paramedic, and so if you can just describe your injuries and what happened and how long you had died, and then I have a follow-up question briefly after that, real quick.
5: Certainly. Okay, Michael. So in the first one was a exploded femur, hip, and then just broken left wrist. And it was when I came to, I was told to, and it was is this inner knowing voice, take my left leg and raise it up, which was horrifically painful, raise it up over my right and drop it back down. That kept pieces, shards of femur from going through the femoral artery. And then it was emergency rescue workers and fire department who showed up first on scene. And as I've got this beaming ear-to-ear grin, literally, they're all asking, did you hit your head? And I'm like, no, I did not. But it was that satori, that moment of awareness. The second was a lot more grisly, and that was, me bleeding out internally. It was the same, an exploded, right femur, right hip. And, the shards of bone were cutting into the, femoral artery. Thank God didn't sever it, or I would have died on the spot permanently. But when rescue crews got there, there was no blood pressure on me. And I had to be, once I had chosen to come back, it was all manual. I was told to be 30, 35 minutes before they could get me out of there, before anybody would show up. And I had to, it was just outside of South Lake Tahoe, and I was looking for the most brilliant way to keep myself alive, meaning that I just experienced this tunnel of darkness, and now I'm looking at this brilliant Lake Tahoe sun, and I was literally breathing in light and sending out love, and breathing in light and sending out love to try to keep myself alive. And that's why when they got there, they panicked. So the state of California called me months later and said, do you want to press charges against the fire crew that arrived on the scene? I'm like, why? And they're like, well, because of the level of profanity that they were using that we heard on the recording. And I said, are you kidding me? They were trying to save my life. They were panicked because I had no blood pressure and I shouldn't have still been alive. And yet I was. And that was 30, 35 minutes of waist deep in a creek bed. That's, from a physical point of view, probably what saved my life. Obviously I wasn't meant to go at that time, before they then, flight of light, they took two flight for life, helicopters, a California Highway Patrol got me, out of the backcountry, and, then a fully equipped, flight for life copter could get me to the hospital.
1: Wow. Okay. So you said there was a second part to that question, Will?
6: Yes. Thanks. So, thanks for all that detail. And that's really like gives me a thorough understanding, and I bet other listeners are, because you have such a compelling story. But I guess part of why I'm asking is I'm not questioning the validity of everything you experienced, and especially the spiritual elements, but it sounds more like you passed out and nearly died, and you may have had all these other experiences that you're describing about other beings and, making a decision to come back or not. And that's, I'm not questioning whether that really happened, but it does not sound as if you died in the sense of a classic near death experience where you flatline and you are dead and then you come back. It sounds like you nearly died. So more accurate to call it a nearly died experience instead of the classic near death experience where then you're dead and you come back. So, and I think that's an important distinction that you should consider, because it does not sound like you were dead and either you came back on your own or somebody else brought you back. You might have had these.
1: Okay, yeah. Well, let Michael respond. Go ahead.
5: No. That's a brilliant question. I'm trying to look up her name. It's one of the first people that I had on our show, Inspire Nation show, who goes through all of the different signs that it is a traditional or a true near death experience. And you're right. Absolutely right. No flat line. While there was no blood pressure, there was no heart stopping that I'm aware of none of those. No defibrillators necessary to bring me back. Completely agree with all of that. And so we can call it semantics. We can call it important distinction. It was gone and back. Choice to come back, choice to stay on the other side. Choice to, I was not breathing anymore. A choice to not breathe anymore, or a choice to force myself to start breathing again. But you're right. There's no classic heart stopped, clear, let's go again. Completely and totally agree. All I can say for sure, the only thing I can say for sure is, and it's why, for instance, April 2nd, 2006 is my new birthday. And I went back for 7 years to Boulder, Colorado, and gave thanks on my birthday. The me who was and the me who came back are the same but different. And that those experiences, and we can call it a nearly died, we can call it anything we want, were the underpinnings of everything about my beingness now.
1: Okay, great. Well, thank you for the call, Will. Let's go to the first-time caller line. And Merle is in Stockton. Go ahead. You're on Coast to Coast AM.
7: Hey, how are you doing?
1: Great.
7: I've got a condition that's called a sudden cardiac death. And they ended my career by putting a defibrillator in my chest. I can't be around power plants. I used to work on power plants. So with that said, last year I died 9 times. And and having these episodes, I only die for 45 seconds to a minute. And what happens is it's a faulty signal going down from my brain down to the heart. And it will send the heart into beating like 300 beats a minute. So the defibrillator shocks the heart, which in turn stops it, makes it flatline, and then it picks up its own beat in about a minute. So the 7 times that it happened, I had an experience. All the other times, it was all really easy. It was just everything went to black, and I would come back and get up and be okay. On the 7th time, as I went out, I started talking in a different language to somebody. They were right over my shoulder. I couldn't see them, and I don't know what language I was speaking in. And then as I died, I see a group of people in the distance. I can't make out their faces. They were too far away. And they're all wearing very colorful clothes. Now, as I'm coming back within that minute, I'm still talking in that language to this person, which I cannot see. And now, it blew my mind and everything after I came back and got up and everything. But what's concerning me now is everything has gone downhill since all this has happened to me. I mean, I had moved out of my house. I bought a boat, 35-foot sailboat. I was going to go out and spend my retirement on it. Well, one of the times that I went out, I went into the water. So now I've got this, I'm paranoid to even go out into my boat now. Mm-hmm. But I don't want to go into that water again. And everything else has just been like crashing down on me. And I was wondering if maybe you have some insight with what you went through, how I can recover from all this. And because I still got a life to live, and I'm not living it very well, and I don't know why.
1: Yeah, Mayor, hold on the line while Michael responds here, because I find this question very profound, so you might have some follow-up questions. I don't want you to go anywhere. So, Michael, what do you think?
5: Merrill, big hug, my brother. Big, big, big hug, first off. Okay, let's unpack this. First, you are given a gift, not just a gift to still be here, but you are given a gift to be able to see the other side, given a gift to be able to speak with the other side, and given a gift that you're now going to be able to access. In particular, after today, you're going to be able to access this. So this is a huge gift in an extremely harrowing and life-altering way. You have been given what I call the key. And the key for everybody is, you know, we start to get numbers, 111, 444, all these strange synchronicities come up, which all have meaning behind them. Or we have a profound experience where, like you did, you've gone away, you've seen others, you've spoken a different language, you've come back. That's kind of like charging a hotel key. You go to the concierge, they charge your key to room. I'm going to go with a good angel number, 111. And then you go to room 111, clunk, and it lets you in. Once you've gone there once and you've spent time in that energy, you can go back there, Merrill, anytime you want. So we can do this in a process, certainly automatic writing, and learn what's going on and learn what the messages are and be able to speak with whom you are speaking with and understand it on the other side. And I highly encourage you to do that. Or you can set intention before you sleep. You can put yourself back in that state where you saw what happened before that seventh time. Put yourself back in that state before you sleep and say, I want to go back there again while I sleep. Kind, gentle, easy, good. Meaning I want to go back there without needing a defibrillator experience. I want to learn. I want to understand. And please make the messages that come to me be as clear as day. I always like to say as clear as day. And then keep a journal handy so that when you come back, you can write all of them down. You've been given a gift. We can go into automatic writing. And there are many other processes as well. You ask a carpenter, they're going to give you a hammer and a nail. I find automatic writing the easiest to reach the other side and then be able to take notes and take dictation. But you can go into processes and ask why this is happening, how it's here to serve me, where I get to go from here. And you can also set intentionality that if this ever is to happen again, if you can have the conscious awareness through this experience, be able to bring back whatever you need to bring back to springboard or catapult your life in a powerful, positive direction from here. Because this did not happen to you, Merrill, to bring you down. This happened because you are able to now access information from the other side with a little tuning of the radio dial, a little understanding. Bring back powerful information for you and for others. This is actually an incredible gift. We just get to lean into it and play with it.
1: All right. Merle, any comments there? Other follow-ups?
7: Yeah. So on the automatic writing, I've got no clue on even how to start this. Is there any way I can contact you, like in maybe tomorrow or whenever is good for you?
5: You can go to automaticwriting.com and you can find me through there. You can find me on Inspire Nation show as well. Reach out to me. I'm happy to write back personally. We have live classes. We have a video-based program as well. We have a book on Amazon. I'll help you get started in the fastest way possible, Merrill, so that you can get into this and so that you can establish that connection so that the next time it happens. But I want you getting information before the next time. Maybe we don't even need a next time. But so you can bring that information back for you.
7: Okay.
1: Thank you very much for the call. Wow. Isn't that something? How many times did he say? Seven times?
5: Whew. Nine.
1: Nine? Yeah.
5: Seventh is when he got the experience. Yeah.
1: We're going to take some more calls, and wow, people have some really interesting experiences. Feel free to call us now. We'll get some of those lined up, or email me, Ryan Recker at coasttocoastam.com. 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
3: ABC News, I'm Wayne Cabot. If actions speak louder than words, then Russia has spoken loudly. Answering President Trump's claim of a deal for Russia and Ukraine to stop bombing energy plants with bombs. Hitting Ukraine again, ABC's Patrick Rievel.
4: Ukraine's President Zelensky says he was surprised by Trump's announcement, learning about it on social media. But he says Kyiv is ready to agree if Russia does as well. Shortly before Trump's announcement, Zelensky told ABC's This Week that Ukraine wants an immediate energy ceasefire. Russian officials, meanwhile, have yet to respond to Trump's declaration.
3: But the bombs that it sent did cut power and water to Kyiv. Another deadly attack by Houthi rebels on the international airport in Riyadh. The attacks now coming almost nonstop. An American among those killed this weekend, leading President Trump to say that the U.S. is considering helping the Saudis fight the Iran-backed rebels. Pope Leo to undergo surgery to remove a lung nodule. This is ABC.
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1: Well, happy to be back with you, and we only have another half hour with our guest, Michael Sandler. And, wow, we've heard some pretty amazing near-death experience stories, and I'm sure there's more. If you call in now, we'll try to get to as many as we can. I got some emails I want to try to get to. And if you want to email me, Ryan Recker at coasttocoastam.com. ParanormalDate.com, by the way, if you're looking for someone to hang out with that kind of is into paranormal things. Sometimes you worry, okay, are they going to judge me for bringing this up? Well, maybe you will need to find the right person that's into the things you're into, and that's where you can go. There's actually a casting call going on as they get ready to film some of the different interactions and dates. I think they'll even send you on one if you get to that point. So I think they have the details online there, paranormaldate.com, something that George Norrie has started up, and it sounds really fascinating. When that comes out, I'm sure I'll be watching it. 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
1: And welcome back to Coast AM. Our guest here is a best-selling author, Michael Sandler. Are you ready to take some more calls?
7: Absolutely, Ryan. Thank you.
1: All right, let's go to the wild card line. And Robert is in Jacksonville, Florida. Robert, you're on Coast to Coast AM. Go ahead. Robert, are you there? We may have to go back to Robert. How about we go back to the wild card line, and Richard is in Kansas City, Missouri. Richard, you're on Coast to Coast AM. Go ahead.
8: Yes. Hello, Ryan and Michael.
7: Richard.
8: I died different times. When I was age two, I died from rheumatic fever and remember some things about that. And then later, when I was still little, when my parents and I were coming back from a state fair, something happened to the car, and the car went off the road, down the ditch, and then flipped in over in into the water. And I had died and was up in the air, and I saw the meandering of the stream, and then I was taken up to heaven, and I was so worried about my parents to turn into a skeleton that I told God I have to go back and save them. And so he let me go back to try to save them.

0: heaven full of love, and so that's wow. some things. Go ahead. I'm sorry.
1: Yeah, well, Michael, I want to give you a chance to respond there, but there was one other thing he said there I was hoping you can hit on, but it seems okay. to be a common thread when it comes to these near-death experiences. People have multiple experiences. You would think that one is rare, but it seems like from our callers, it seems for some of them, it doesn't seem as rare.
2: It goes across the spectrum. Somebody can have one, somebody can have a bunch. If we look at them as... When somebody like this gentleman has multiple experiences, me, I can't escape the word gift. And it is a gift with a 2x4, but it is a gift to bring back what he's learned, a gift to bring back we are, as I would call it, energetic beings having an energetic experience in human form. It is to remind all of us, and the experiences are both unique and very universal. It is to remind us that there is so much more going on here than meet the eye, so that we're not stuck in the mundane physical world of just chopping wood, carrying water. We understand that there is so much more going on to the experience. And then the question is, if somebody has multiple, are we getting all the learnings and the understandings? And so I would very much encourage this individual. I'm sorry, I didn't catch your first name.
1: Richard. It was Richard there. Yeah.
2: Richard. I would encourage Richard to really dive in. Again, this is a charged hotel key. We can go back to any of his experiences in meditation, in automatic writing. Heck, you can play with angel numbers. I've got a gift, angeldecoder.com. You can learn how to work with numbers and reach the other side. You can do this in so many different ways, but I encourage Richard to this is the universe. This is God, we can say, dialing Richard up and saying, you've now got a hotline. You've got a bat line to me. Let's play with this and see what information you can bring back for yourself, for your family, for everyone. And I would add to this, if you've had a near-death experience and you've lost a loved one, you know this experience isn't all there is. You know that we're energy having an energetic experience in a much bigger playing field. You can now call them up. I teach in automatic writing how you can call up your loved ones and literally speak to them on the other side. I have a daughter who transitioned, who I do that every single day. You can call up your wife. You can call up your parents. You can call up anyone you want. But once you have that taste and understanding, call it a primer maybe, you have that ability to go back there. And many people are being given that gift. And it isn't just coming, Ryan, with the near-death experience. People today are having awakening experiences. They're having crazy wild synchronicities. They're having those 111444 numbers or moments come to them where we are being given, because all of humanity is waking up at this time. All of humanity is shifting. We're being given these energetic experiences to say, there's more to this world than meets the eye. Come join me in this party. Let's play. Let's play with heaven here on earth. Let's play on this energetic realm. Let's play with this planet in your life, in quotes, experience in a completely different way. And these are now kind of the dinner bells ringing for everybody, some soft and gentle, some not so soft and gentle, to help us on this journey.
1: Okay, great. Let's go to the first-time caller line, and Dennis is in Florida. Dennis, you're on Coast to Coast AM. Go ahead.
3: How you doing? I'm from Punta Gorda, Florida. I was in a near-death experience when I was like 3-4 years old. I went up to a light, and I went to, the minute I thought about turning to look at it, he says, Dennis, using my name, don't turn. Did it again, Dennis, don't turn. From then on, I'll give you like 3 or 4 if you want more, and I'll try to make it quick. I was going to cross the street to go to summer school, and I'm standing there. Mrs. English says, hold up, Ben, crossing lady, police officer. I stand there, wait, and I hear a voice say, Dennis, when you get in the middle of the street, you're going to fall down. I went, put my hands up once again. No way. Make sure my bell bottoms, shoes ain't untied. Went to cross, got in the middle. My legs turned into jelly. I was on the ground. I got up. She says, Dennis, what's wrong? I went to tell her. I said, let me keep

0: 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People will think I'm crazy. Mm. On and on. I got a BB gun, same area. Was coming to summer school, summer break. Had a BB gun when I was little. Shot the bird with this kid, went to pick it up. And he says to me, Dennis, because I live on an island up in Boston and fished, always kicked the fish back in. Went to pick up the fish out of the bird. He says, Dennis, when you kill it, you eat it. On and on. And I'll tell you why I know it's God. I'm going from high school football down to the football stadium. I said to the kid, I got to put my equipment down. I tie my shoe. In a full sentence, he says, Dennis, turn to the left. You're going to own this house. I turned, got up, and this is the first time I ever told anybody. I said to Rob, I'm hearing a voice. It's telling me I'm going to own this house. Laughed about it, went on. 3 years after high school, my mother gave me some money from a bond. I bought that house for $17,000 in the city of Boston. I own it today. It's worth $1.5 million. God is unbelievable. There's so many things. It's actually been recorded that I do something that he tells me, and the people come up, like a person comes up and says, I can't believe you did that. I tell them it's him. It's incredible.
1: Michael, I want to get your... I want to make sure Michael gets a chance to react to some of the things you heard there. Hearing those voices, things like that, that's interesting because for you, you had the near-death experience. For Dennis, it seems like it would just come to him.
2: When I met my wife, I was in a meditation center, and she sat down across the hall. I could barely see her, could barely tell who or what she was. And I heard, you're going to marry this woman. So I get it, Dennis. And that's one of the things I teach when automatic writing is the more that you plug into this voice, the easier it is to hear it. And then the easier it is over time, you learned when the voice speaks, you act or don't act accordingly. And the more that you do that, the more this voice comes to you. And so this is phenomenal, Dennis. And this is a gift. And this is living to me, on both sides of the veil, which is the new human. The new human doesn't just live in this physical world, but we live supra beyond it. That's how you need to buy this house, for instance. It is a beautiful way to live that we are all starting to edge toward. And you are given enough experiences that you know to fully trust it. For most of us, it's harder to trust in the beginning. You know, we have to, you know, crawl before we can walk, so to speak. But we can all get to that place where this living, breathing, a God, ethos, universe, source, love, giant cheeseburger in the sky, whatever we want to call it, I'm not making light of it, the energy of everything is speaking to us, Dennis, on a moment-to-moment basis. That is living at a higher level. That is living what we can call going from three-dimensional human being, physical is all there is, to a fifth-dimensional human being where everything has meaning, has guidance, and we can understand what that is and act accordingly. That changes everything. It's again, angel numbers is one of the easiest way it comes through for people. 111444. I've got this angel decoder you can use. Angeldecoder.com is a free way to translate this. They're starting to speak to us in any language that God, source, universe can get our attention to help us live at a higher level. And that's what you're getting to experience, Dennis. And that's amazing.
1: Very good. Well, thank you for the call. Let's, go back to the wild card line, and I think we got Robert back from Jacksonville, Florida. Oh, now Robert's gone again. That's okay.
2: Oh,
1: I had
2: no,
1: a couple
2: Robert.
1: Of email questions. That's okay. Well, listen, I have some email questions. I'll try to get through some of these before we get to the end of the show. One person emailed in, Gregory. He said he's given the nickname by George Norrie as Chump, which I don't know what that means, but he said he wanted to ask the difference between what you experienced in nothing more than brain activity that occurs when someone suffers a serious injury. So how do you know this wasn't just something natural that occurs inside the brain as opposed to something different?
2: Ooh, a brilliant question. And I would say that though this gets into a massive discussion on consciousness. And is consciousness local or non-local? But I can think of no biological basis. For instance, things that go on in the brain are designed for your survival. I can think of no biological basis for the information that I was given, for any of the understandings that I were given. Could it all be made up? I'm going to go to a term from Dr. Eben Alexander, a neuroscientist or a brain surgeon who's training brain surgeons at Harvard, who had a near-death experience. And I'm going to say it's more real than real. It is so profound that, like, the desk that I'm on isn't as real as those experiences were. My understandings that I got in today's theme is high school, high school, college, grad school, aren't nearly as understandable or as real as those experiences that I got on the other side and that I continue to unpack to this day. And so if it were all made up by the mind, it's much bigger and more profound than anything this mind could come up with. All of my classes, all of my teachings, I've got over 1,000 YouTube live shows, all come out of my automatic writing that, forgive me, mind, I'm not sure my little mind compared to the big mind of the universe could ever have come up with. I will go into my automatic writing. For instance, I have a School of Mystics class on a Wednesday. I'll go into my automatic writing Wednesday morning and I'll ask, what am I teaching later today? And a 10 or 20 page outline of exactly what I'm teaching will come through, having nothing to do at all with what my conscious mind could have created.
1: Okay. Another email, and I think this is, you know, I think this is a good question. It's from Leslie. She wants to know how you could even acquire insurance after those two accidents. I think that's pretty funny. All right. That would have to be, okay, after you have two major claims like that, sure. But it brings me to another question. Do you still hike? Do you still rollerblade? Or have you given that up after two accidents like that?
2: Actually, I do not. My wife has me off of the blades currently. In fact, it's just about cross-country ski season here up in Stowermont, almost in the Canadian border. And she's not letting me on roller skis, which is kind of a simulated skate training for cross-country skiing. She's not letting me do that. I don't ride a road bike anymore because of how dangerous that can be. But other than that, I participate more rather than less. We have Mount Mansfield that I can see from my window here, the largest mountain in Vermont. And I run that two or three times a week. I do all of the things that the doctor said you'll never be able to do again. And I do them more because I understand I'm an energetic being having a human experience. Yeah.
1: Well, let me ask you this. Let's say you have another one of these near-death experiences and you were given the option. Have you thought what you would do in that experience? Would you decide to come back or not?
2: Well, I'm going to start by saying cancel, clear, release. I hope that is never the case. But if it is, I choose to come
1: back.
2: Have
1: you thought
2: about it? I choose to bring whatever learnings. I choose to bring whatever understandings. And do what I can here with those learnings and understandings. I'm so glad I came back the last time. It allowed us to have the beautiful daughter that we do have here on Earth today. It's allowed me to do this work and to learn and to grow. I would absolutely, as long as I'm given choice B, I'm going to choose B. Carl Jung, famous psychologist, coming back because he wished he had stayed in that bliss. I, on the other hand, am saying this is where the party is at until you, I don't know about dragging me kicking and screaming. There'll be a time where I'm sure, like my mentor said, get me out of here. I'm ready to see the other side. I'm not ready
1: All
2: yet.
1: All right. InspireNationShow.com. That's a good website for people to look you up.
2: I would start at actually angeldecoder.com because everybody's getting 111444 and everything in between. 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
1: 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Michael Sandler, thank you so much for joining us tonight on Coast to Coast AM. Wow. Some amazing stories there. So many different people to thank, including Adam Thompson, Michael Cosio, Gina Salvetti, Sue Trikis, Tom Danheiser, Dan Galanti, Donna Walker, Bill May, Sean Lottasewer, Lex Lonehood, Mentor Phil Tower. Shout out to my friends over at KFTK in St. Louis with Mark Cox, Kim, and Ethan getting ready to do their show this morning. And, of course, the legends George Norrie and Art Bell who make this all possible. If you want to email me in between shows, I'll be back later this month. 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
8: From ABC News, I'm Chuck Sievertson. In the wake of a hurricane.
9: Thank God these are just material possessions that insurance will cover, and me and my dog are okay. But man, oh man, this is... it's pretty tough.
8: Eric Grubbs in North Carolina after the remnants of the hurricane roared up the East Coast from the Gulf. His house destroyed by a falling tree. ABC News meteorologist Leslie Lopez in Pensacola, Florida, where the storm hit as a Category 2 hurricane.
10: It's been pretty incredible. We've been traveling up and down the Gulf Coast. We started in New Orleans. We made our way through Mississippi, Alabama, then through Florida. And what we've noticed is just the wind field associated with this hurricane was really strong. Even on the weaker side of the storm system, we were getting about 40-mile-per-hour wind gusts, maybe even 50 at times. We were clocking that. And then over on the what we call the dirtier side, the stronger side, that left-hand side of the storm system, there were reports of 90-mile-per-hour wind gusts coming in.
8: President Trump declaring he's struck what he calls an energy ceasefire between Russia and Ukraine. ABC's Allison Kosick.
11: Trump claiming both parties have agreed with immediate effect. Moments before the announcement, Ukrainian President Zelensky said this.
12: If they want energy ceasefire, we are open for this. Don't attack us. Don't kill our children. We will stop attack your diesel.
11: Zelensky's office says Trump's ceasefire announcement came as a surprise. And soon after the ceasefire announcement... Russia attacked a Ukrainian power plant.
8: Also under attack again, the main airport in Saudi Arabia's capital.
13: These latest attacks really show the increasing capabilities of these Houthi rebels, a designated terrorist group that's backed by Iran. Now, a missile hit the airport in the Saudi capital of Riyadh, killing 12 people and wounding more than 300. Then there was another attack just hours later. The airport has been hit 4 times in 5 days.
8: It's ABC's Karen Hua. You're listening to ABC News.
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20: 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A convenience store in New Gloucester now recovering from significant damage from a fire early Sunday morning. Fire crews were sent to the building fire at Lynx Variety, where several fire departments spent around 5 hours, used about 5,000 gallons of water to put that fire out. No injuries reported. A passerby is being credited with spotting the fire and quickly calling 911. Two people have injuries and a storefront has damage after a multi-car crash in Wells over the weekend. Local police say that crash happened near the Safe Haven thrift store on Post Road with three cars involved. One car pushed into the front porch of the store with two people inside that car receiving minor injuries and the porch receiving minor damage. Unclear, though, what caused that fire or if anyone else was hurt. Traffic on Route 1 in Brunswick back to normal today. After being reduced to one lane Sunday from a crash, WCSH reporting crews had asked drivers to avoid the area near the Cook's Corner exit. As emergency crews in Brunswick police handled that crash, Brunswick Dispatch confirmed the traffic alert was due to a crash, but there's no information yet on injuries or how many cars were involved. A 40-year-old woman now dead from a crash in Poland Sunday. Androscoggin County deputies say that woman was driving on Route 11 when she crossed the into oncoming traffic and hit a pickup truck towing a camper. That woman pronounced dead at the scene while the passenger with her was hospitalized with minor injuries. Pickup driver also had minor injuries. Their passenger not harmed. Route 11, also known as Bakerstown Road, was closed for about 4.5 hours for cleanup there. The Trump Epstein Memorial Bookmobile made stops in the Pine Tree State over the weekend, which has thousands of documents linked to the Jeffrey Epstein case that the public can now access. Danny Bensky, an Epstein survivor, says the bookmobile serves a purpose for humanity and is not for any political reasons.
21: It feels kind of strange to take this around the country and just basically campaign for basic human decency because it's never been political for us. So I hope people walk away with the sense of humanity at the end of it all.
20: CBS 13 News reports the bookmobile made stops ranging from Biddeford to Lewiston. AccuWeather forecast and meteorologist Heather Zehr.
22: In the wake of early rain, morning clouds will break for a little sun this afternoon and we'll have a high of 69. A bit of rain and drizzle returns tonight, mostly for after midnight, low 44.
20: It's currently 49 in Portland at 506. Next high tide of Portland Harbor coming up at 1246 this afternoon. 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
1: An energy ceasefire. Good morning, I'm Gordon Deal, along with Nicole Murray, on this Monday, October 12th. Glad you could be with us. Here's what we have for you this hour.
2: President Trump is pressing Russia and Ukraine to stop striking each other's oil and gas facilities, but details are murky.
1: A federal judge in New York ordered pro-Trump TV ads, paid with taxpayer dollars, to be taken off the air.
2: Weekend attacks by Houthis on the main airport in the capital of Saudi Arabia have left at least 14 dead and hundreds injured.
1: And older Americans holding a growing amount of wealth.
3: Well, it's everything is a big AI bet, and so the AI bet is flowing to mostly people 55 and older who own stocks, and as that bet goes, I think so goes the fortunes of our whole country.
1: Nick Lichtenberg at Fortune on what he calls the Great Boomer Horde. President Trump has announced that Ukraine and Russia have agreed to an energy ceasefire, although it's not clear what it entails. Reacting to Trump's post on Truth Social, Ukrainian President Volodymyr Zelensky told Axios that the ceasefire was, quote, news for me. Zelensky said that despite the Sunday ceasefire announcement, Russia has struck energy infrastructure in Ukraine, including a power plant in Kharkiv. The exchange came as Kyiv pressed its campaign against infrastructure deep inside Russia, with a drone attack yesterday shutting down a data center. Trump said Saturday it was time for Ukraine to get a new president, blaming him for high diesel prices in the U.S.
4: Well, I think he should have an election, and he could have settled this thing many times, and he should have an election, and he can't raise the price of oil. He's done enough. This is a war that should have never happened.
1: Meanwhile, a bipartisan group of six U.S. senators yesterday called for the Trump administration to drop a plan to purchase diesel from Russia as part of an effort to lower high fuel prices. A renewed attack at the international airport in Riyadh, Saudi Arabia, has killed one person and injured at least a dozen others. Yesterday's assault came one day after a strike claimed by Houthi terrorists killed 13 people and wounded more than 300. The airport was closed after Saturday's attack, the deadliest in the kingdom in more than a decade. Reuters says the strikes have exposed vulnerabilities in Saudi defense capabilities as the kingdom wages an air campaign against the Houthis, who are fighting a ground war in Yemen against the Saudi-backed Yemeni government. President Trump said Saturday the U.S. was considering joining Saudi strikes on the Houthis.
4: We have communication with the Houthis, and we'll see what happens, but what they did was very bad.
1: Saudi Arabia has recently stepped up its military involvement in Yemen after the Houthis seized strategic territory along the Red Sea coast last month. Brent crude futures, by the way, are slightly lower this morning, around $104 a barrel. A federal judge has ordered the Trump administration to stop airing its new ads featuring the president in a favorable light, writing that they are likely unlawful. More from this morning's Mike Gavin.
5: The administration had indicated the ad campaign was set to end on Sunday, so there was no need for the judge to intervene. But a U.S. district judge in New York City yesterday found the dispute was not moot and that the unions and others suing were likely to succeed in their challenge. Her order requires the government not to disperse any more funds and cancel any remaining ad reservations, including placements for last evening. The Trump administration launched the ad campaign promoting the president in the final weeks leading up to the midterm election. Gordon.
1: Thank you, Mike. The campaign is paid for through funding earmarked for U.S. Customs and Border Protection. In court filings, the administration indicated the ads have cost nearly $20 million. The challengers say the administration unlawfully repurposed funds Congress appropriated for another use. By the way, if you've missed anything from today's show, there's an easy way to catch up. Just tell Alexa, Siri, or Google to play This Morning with Gordon Deal. 10 minutes after the hour, on This Morning, America's First News.
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1: Thanks for spending time with us. Welcome into Monday. President Trump has appointed far more federal judges who are under 40 years old than his predecessors, ensuring that his imprint on the judiciary will last for decades. Analysis from Erica Orden, legal reporter at Politico. Erica, what did you look at?
26: We looked at government data and we found that Trump, over the course of his 2 terms to date, has appointed 31 people we looked at people under 40, so people who are nominated for federal judgeships and then appointed under the age of 40. We found that Trump has appointed 31 people in their 40s, and there are two others who are current nominees with their confirmation pending. And that's in contrast, you know, Joe Biden, he had 1 term, he appointed 13 people in their 30s. And Barack Obama, over the course of 2 terms, appointed just 9 judges younger than 40 to the federal bench. So significant, significant contrast with the numbers that we're seeing from President Trump.
1: Now, that's based on age. It's not just necessarily a coincidental that these openings are there and he gets to fill them.
26: Well, it is. You know, it's not his doing that the openings are available for him to nominate people, but it is his choice, of course, who he nominates, and yeah. It seems as though he is gravitating to quite a few younger people. And the result, which we talk about in the story, is that, you know, you can leave a lasting imprint on the bench by choosing these very young federal judges.
1: Yeah. And so would you say this is deliberate, or is anybody saying that this is deliberate?
26: No one's really saying that it's deliberate per se, but it seems as though, you know, the shift is significant enough that it seems as though it's not a coincidence that there's such a huge uptick in the number of under 40-year-old federal judges. It seems like, you know, there's an opportunity that people have recognized to have judges who they think will be aligned with them ideologically on the bench for, you know, 3 decades, 4 decades, 5 decades, even maybe 6 decades if you're joining the bench at, 32 or 33 years old.
1: We're speaking with Erica Orden, legal reporter at Politico. The story is called Trump is putting a generation of young judges on the bench for life. Use a couple that you profiled here. Sam Atkison, explain his story.
26: Sure. He's at the White House

0: counsel's office right now. He was 33 at the time Trump nominated him, which was earlier this year. That makes him one of the youngest people ever nominated to the federal bench. And he worked on the Slaughter case, which resulted in the Supreme Court widening the president's power to control executive branch agencies. And that's one of the things that Trump praised when he was announcing Atkinson's nomination. So, it seems pretty clear in that case, that he's the president is trying to find someone who's politically aligned with him, advancing his priorities, and could remain on the bench for quite a long time.
1: No. Has youth here, I guess, ever become a disadvantage?
0: It's not clear. There's some federal judges who were appointed at a very young age who say, there was a learning curve and it took them, some time. They noticed lawyers appearing before them trying to, take advantage in a way of their inexperience on the bench, things like that. But, a lot of people who I talked to said, look, it's not a question of age, it's a question of experience. And if you are a very young judge, but you've had, in the years since law school, you've had the opportunity to handle a variety of different cases, appear before the court on a wide variety of matters, and you've gained significant experience, you might do just fine, yeah. Versus even, someone who's older who hasn't had that breadth of experience. So it's, a lot of people say it's not just a question of age. It's really what you've done with your career.
1: Thanks, Erica. Erica Orton, legal reporter at Politico. 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
2: And now, the three big things you need to know. Number one.
3: President Trump announced that Ukraine and Russia have agreed to an energy ceasefire effective immediately. However, Ukrainian President Volodymyr Zelensky says that Russian attacks on energy infrastructure in his country have continued.
4: We are open for this. Don't attack us. Don't kill our children. We will stop attack your diesel. And I think it's fair deal.
3: Oil prices fell after Trump's energy ceasefire announcement.
2: Number two.
3: One person has been killed and nearly a dozen others were injured after a passenger terminal at Riyadh's International Airport was attacked again yesterday. President Trump reacted to the news.
5: I think it's terrible. You're going to find out, see, but I think it's terrible.
3: The latest strike comes one day after Iran's Houthis attacked the hospital in Saudi Arabia on Saturday, killing at least 12 people, including a U.S. citizen, and injuring more than 300 others.
2: Number three.
3: At least four people are dead after Hurricane Isaias swept through the Florida Panhandle and southern Alabama as a Category 2 storm. Raleigh, North Carolina resident Eric Grubbs, who had a tree fall on his home.
6: Heard the alert. I opened up the back sliding door, heard that, sound you always hear about a freight train, and tried to grab the dog and got up from here. The roof started collapsing in as we were running. Bathroom was kind of the closest place.
3: More than 170,000 customers in both states were without power this morning. Eight people, including two young children and a pregnant woman, have been killed at a home in Erie, Pennsylvania, by a gunman who took his own life. Police have not announced the name of the shooter or a motive in Friday's shooting. The Vatican says Pope Leo will undergo surgery this week after a nodular lesion was found in his lung. Recovery is expected to take a week.
7: Do you remember where you were before that?
8: No.
7: You were in my heart. Can I go into your heart?
8: You should haunt me if I roll.
7: You seem lonely.
3: The Jessica Chastain horror film Other Mommy topped the North American box office this weekend with a bigger audience than expected, earning $27.5 million during its first few days in theaters. The film earned more than $45 million globally.
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3: Oh, yeah. Yeah, tis the season for horror movies.
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9: Thanks for joining us. New studies show that the vast majority of college degree programs pass a new federal earnings test meant to hold schools accountable when it comes to loans. Here's Jillian Berman, Assistant Managing Editor at MarketWatch. Jillian, what have you found?
18: Yeah, so I looked at the impact of a law that took effect this year that was passed by Republicans in their One Big Beautiful Bill. And basically, the goal of the law is to make sure that college programs that don't provide value in the form of earnings are kicked out of the federal student loan program. So this story took a look at that, the impact of that.
9: All right, so all about accountability here, I guess?
18: Exactly. And accountability has been like a big buzzword for policymakers in higher education for a long time. You know, Democrats and Republicans have been looking for ways to make sure that colleges and universities are actually preparing students for good jobs and trying to prevent them from accessing the federal loan program if they don't.

0: Okay, so how do they ensure this, I guess?
1: So the test that this law uses is for people who are going for undergraduate degrees. The degree basically has to get the average person making more money than the average high school graduate. So, you know, to a lot of people, that's a pretty low bar, right? That you're the program still has access to federal student loans, even if students on average make just $1 more than a high school graduate. But, you know, that's kind of the test that they're using for undergraduates.
0: Wow. And how's it done? I guess it's sort of like some sort of honor policy in terms of the industry reporting it.
1: So there's, you know, they have to report this stuff to the federal government. It's, you know, they're still working out, like, the different schools and states and all that are still kind of working out exactly how they're going to do it. But, you know, they're going to, you know, as a condition of participating in the federal student loan program, like, schools have to do all sorts of reporting, and this is going to be another thing that they're going to have to do.
0: Well, we're speaking with Jillian Berman, assistant managing editor at MarketWatch. The story is called "Go Ahead and Get That Poetry Degree. Republican law will not prevent people with humanities majors from getting student loans." How about some of these programs that actually fail the most?
1: So the programs that fail the most at the undergraduate level, you know, are things like religion programs, you know, fine and studio arts, music, things like that. Even though, you know, those are kind of like the top topics that fail, as a percentage of, you know, the overall undergraduate population, it's a pretty small percentage. So, you know, it's not impossible that students are attending a program that might fail, but it's unlikely.
0: Okay. And there are similar rules that apply to not just undergrad degree, but also graduate degree programs?
1: Right. And so the graduate degree programs, basically the rule there is that the degree program graduates of the degree program have to earn more than undergraduates on average. And, you know, kind of depending on the program and what data is available, it might be that they have to earn more than undergraduates in that field. It might be that they have to earn more than undergraduates in the state. But basically, they're kind of being measured against bachelor's degree recipients.
0: Thanks, Jillian. Jillian Berman, assistant managing editor at MarketWatch. 30 minutes now after the hour on This Morning, America's First News.

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1: This is a Bloomberg Money Minute. It's a big week for economic reports. Starting tomorrow, we'll get a report on the mood among small businesses and a look at sales of previously owned homes in September. Small business optimism is forecast to slip a bit. Existing home sales are projected to have declined by 0.5%, which would still be an improvement from August. Meanwhile, the consumer inflation report is set to be released on Wednesday, while we get a look at retail sales in September. Prediction markets are booming, especially because of football. Last weekend's games in both college and NFL football boosted both Kalshi and Poly market to consecutive daily records for a combined two-day total of $8.56 billion. That's according to data compiled by Dune Analytics. The combined weekly volume for both companies reached a record $22.2 billion. More than 80% of Kalshi's volume came from sports trades in September. Futures are currently mixed. The S&P is up close to 15 points. The NASDAQ is fractionally lower, while the Dow is up over 60 points. Dan Schwartzman, Bloomberg Radio.
2: ABC News, I'm Chuck Sievertson. The hurricane damage in the Florida Panhandle and north, where its remnants moved, is sometimes heavy and the stories sometimes harrowing. Like from Eric Grubbs in North Carolina, his house destroyed by a falling tree.
3: Heard the alert. I opened up the backsliding door, heard that, you know, sound you always hear about a freight train, and tried to grab the dog and got up from here. The roof started collapsing in as we were running. Bathroom was kind of the closest place.
2: Four storm deaths, many power outages being repaired. Thunderstorms from what was Tropical Storm Rachel spreading rain and wind and potential flooding across the southwestern U.S. President Trump declaring he's struck what he calls an energy ceasefire between Russia and Ukraine so they won't target oil, diesel, and gas facilities. Ukraine says it wasn't told of any deal, and so

0: Soon after Trump's announcement, Russia attacked a Ukrainian power plant. Also under attack again, the main airport in Saudi Arabia's capital, Iran-backed Houthi rebels, suspected. This is ABC News.
1: 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A 38-year-old Auburn woman is dead after a head-on crash on I-95 in Gray. Maine State police say a car swerved to avoid a deer, spun around to face oncoming traffic, and it was hit head-on by an oncoming car. Police say the passenger in the car that spun around, that Soda Mao, died at the scene while the driver was taken to a hospital with serious injuries. Two people in the other car received minor injuries. Maine Republican Senator Susan Collins has joined a bipartisan letter opposing President Trump's agreement to purchase diesel from Russia. It calls for the Trump administration to immediately reverse course on that plan. The senators, including Collins, say the administration did not consult with Congress or give any explanation for that decision. Trump announced a diesel deal with Russia Friday in an effort to lower fuel prices ahead of the midterm elections. The Damascata Pumpkin Fest wrapping up with festivities today after more than a week of pumpkin-themed events everywhere you look. T.J. Boisseau says it's a charmed event for the town.
2: Damascata is a really special place because it's a small town, and even though there's 10,000 people here that aren't always here, it still feels like a small town.
1: CBS 13 News reports Pumpkin Fest today features a 5K run and walk, more music in the streets, and a food court before wrapping up. Pumpkins will be removed from the streets next Monday there in Damascata. Accurate weather forecast now and meteorologist Heather Zaire.
3: In the wake of early rain, morning clouds will break for a little sun this afternoon, and we'll have a high of 69. A bit of rain and drizzle returns tonight, mostly for after midnight, low 44.
1: It's currently 49 in Portland right now at 534. Next high tide of Portland Harbor is coming up at 1246 this afternoon. I'm Jason Taylor, News Radio 98.5 FM and AM 560 WGN. Yeah.

0: Information you need and the truth you demand. Start your day with America's First News. 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
1: Thanks for being with us. Welcome into Monday, October 12. Gordon Deal with Nicole Murray. Some of our top stories and headlines. Trump declares an energy ceasefire between Ukraine and Russia, but details are hard to come by. Deadly weekend strikes by Houthis on the main airport in Riyadh, Saudi Arabia, killed at least 14 and wounded hundreds. A federal judge orders the removal of pro-Trump ads on TV that are paid for with taxpayer dollars. Attorney and Trump media advisor Katie Zachariah named new White House press secretary. Powerball jackpot for tonight, $538 million. Rams and Bills in Monday Night Football. And why an Arizona teen gave his shoes to a stranger. That story in about 20 minutes. This portion of the program is brought to you by Incogni. They can't scam you or spam you if they can't find you. Rely on Incogni to remove your info from databases used by scammers. Incogni.com/Gordon for 60% off. America's older households sit on nearly $140 trillion in wealth, and much of it showed up recently. Here's Nick Lichtenberg, business editor at Fortune. Nick, give us some data.
2: Yeah, and they come from a couple different data sets, but I got this from Bank of America Institute, which puts out great work, and they were looking at Federal Reserve data. Households aged 55 and over hold about 75% of U.S. net worth as of the second quarter of this year, and they're only 31% of the population, according to the Census Bureau. So 31% hold three quarters of all net worth.
1: Wow. This is mostly tied up in the stock market, I presume?
2: Yeah, so David Tinsley of Bank of America, he crunched the numbers, and he saw that there was a more than 20% increase for these households' net worth over the past 2 years. So the booming stock market has made this group about 20% richer.
1: What does this mean for the economy, then?
2: Well, everything is a big AI bet, and so the AI bet is flowing to mostly people 55 and older who own stocks, and as that bet goes, I think so goes the fortunes of our whole country.
1: I think it was said in your story, like the stock market values are essentially showing up at like the airplane counter or something like that, the airline counter.
2: Yeah. They call this the wealth effect. And, you know, a buoyant stock market like this, you know, this is the kind of thing that Alan Greenspan called maybe irrational exuberance. It gives people who hold equities feel very flush, and their spending trickles down into all these other parts of the economy.
1: You said in your piece that there's a narrow landing zone here for this windfall we've seen, and the gains haven't spread evenly. Meaning what?
2: Yeah, so as of 2022, the wealthiest 10% of boomer households controlled about 71% of the generation's wealth. You know, smart people like Ray Dalio are calling AI a bubble. I don't know if it's a bubble or not, but these people at the very top are sitting on this giant hoard, and they're driving a ton of the spending that's keeping us out of a recession right now.
1: We're speaking with Nick Lichtenberg, business editor at Fortune. The story is called The Great Boomer Hoard. Americans 55 and over hold $140 trillion, roughly three quarters of total net worth. You touched on your piece about the G-shaped economy. Explain this.
2: Yeah, so this is a phrase that Ed Yardini came up with, and he's a longtime stock watcher. He actually coined the term bond vigilantes back in, I believe it was in the early 90s. But he's not a doomsayer. He actually thinks we're in a roaring 20s full of incredible economic growth. But there's been a lot of talk about the K-shaped economy, some debate about whether it exists or not. But if you think of those two arms of the K, one is spreading up and to the right, and the other is spreading up and to the left. So the rich get richer, the poor get poorer is the idea with the K-shaped economy. And Yardini says that's wrong. We have a G-shaped economy for these geriatrics who are so wealthy.
1: Wow. And plenty of people, somebody said, won't touch much of this money, this $140 trillion. How come?
2: It is tied up in the stock market, and that's not always liquid, as you know. And so it's a bit of a balancing act with the AI boom. And there's still a question about who's going to capture the productivity from this AI technology. And Some economists think that it, with a general purpose technology like electricity, it takes maybe 10 years for that to show up. But the Wall Street is telling us they're expecting a payoff sooner than 10 years. And so I think the question is, how soon does that pay off? And then how concentrated is all this wealth with the older, most of them boomers, the older Americans who own most of the stock market wealth in our country?
1: Yeah. So if you're a retiree, right, you don't have like a big margin for error here if there was some sort of correction or reversal, right?
2: Yeah, that's right. And there's a big inequality in the boomer generation too. I get some hate mail from time to time from boomers who think that I'm singling them out for pointing out facts like this about the economy. And I know that there's inequality with retirees too. And I think the economy is expensive. You know, inflation has been above target for 5 years now, and stuff costs a lot of money these days.
1: Thanks, Nick. Nick Lichtenberg, business editor at Fortune. Hey, if you've missed anything from today's show, you can always catch a podcast. 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Coming up next, bracing for the end of the world. Today, it might be tomorrow, since it was delayed, you know, from last month.
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2: Thanks for spending time with us. Welcome into Monday. It is time now for the mic drop with this morning's Mike Gavin.
3: Good morning. Well, it's Monday and we're still here for now. However, if one South African pastor is to be believed, the end of the world could come at any minute. Though you should know, this isn't his first rapture rodeo. According to the Daily Mail, Joshua Mulakela first claimed that the end was coming on September 23rd. That day came and went, but we all kept on living. So the pastor postponed the day until either October 12th or 13th. So if it's not today, then it could be a very eventful Tuesday. Now, assuming that our alarms all still go off on Wednesday morning, that could be very problematic for some. Many of the pastor's followers allegedly quit their jobs and sold their homes and cars in anticipation of Armageddon. One student took to TikTok and admitted that they didn't take their final exams, figuring that there was no point.
2: Oh, yeah. It's a great excuse.
3: Yeah. Why did we even come for any excuse, I guess.
2: Why did we come to work today?
3: Yeah, I know.
2: Could have been a great excuse. I thought the world was over.
3: Yeah. I mean, you know, that would a great email to the boss, right?
2: Like, yeah.
3: It's why, you know, how come there was dead air today,
2: right?
3: When all your stations went up? Look, the world's going to come to an end.
2: I thought it was the end of the world. Imagine going to your professor at that age and
3: yes.
2: saying, I missed the exams because I understood it was Armageddon and the end of the world. And the professor would say, what kind of dumb thinking is that? Mm-hmm. And then you could counter, I guess, well, what kind of critical thinking skills are you offering here?
3: Right.
2: How about that?
3: Exactly. You know, kind of thinking outside the box a little bit, I guess.
2: Well, I got to squeeze in a couple of soccer games. I really don't want to and end the world today. I had stuff to do.
3: Yeah.
2: I haven't been fishing yet this year. I mean, I still have stuff on my to-do list.
3: I have to add a couple of victories to your coach tally there. Mm. And even if the world doesn't end, it may feel like it has for some music snobs who have had one polarizing turn of the century rock band constantly popping up in their social media feeds. Instagram has officially apologized after a glitch caused Creed's 1999 hit Higher to be recommended way more than it should have been. And when you upload an Instagram post, you can choose to add music or audio with recommendations based on your content, your tastes, and current trends. And for reasons not known immediately to Instagram, Higher has been recommended a lot lately. The social network said it was continuing to investigate. The good news is commenters on Instagram don't seem to mind too much, saying that there's no reason to apologize for serving up great music.
2: Yeah, what's wrong with Creed?
3: A lot of people are nostalgic now for Creed. There's been a lot of waves for Creed, right? There was the popularity of Creed in 99 and 2000. Then there was the inevitable backlash because they were too popular. And now I think a lot of millennials are feeling nostalgic for the music of their youth. So it's kind of making a comeback.
2: Now. Okay. What the terrifying part of this is that Instagram can't figure it out.
3: Right.
2: Your algorithm.
3: Yeah.
2: It's your thing. We're investigating. You can't figure this out with your tech team?
3: Yeah.
2: You guys set all these wheels in motion. Oh, man.
3: Would it surprise us if we found out it was like Creed's like record label or something that was doing some behind the scenes, funny business there with the algorithm?
2: Right. Thank you, Mike. Don't apologize for Creed 13 minutes in front of the hour.
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4: No fear, just facts. 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
5: Thanks for spending time with us. A new survey from the Allianz finds that roughly 3 in 4 Americans think recent market highs are unsustainable and believe a correction could be on the horizon. If you're in that majority, Money.com has steps you can take now to protect your assets and position yourself to take advantage of the opportunities that a less frothy stock market offers. Number one, position yourself for bargain buying. If you don't have any fixed income, if the market were to take a large correction, you wouldn't have any powder in your keg to rebalance and buy equities at a low price. Number two, safeguard money for shorter-term needs. People approaching retirement or retirees should shelter some funds from market volatility. How much depends on how heavily you rely on your nest egg for living expenses, as well as your ability to reduce spending if necessary. And number three, stay the course. If you're a 401k investor, don't pause your payroll contributions, even if the market's in a free fall. This is your best chance to buy equities at a discount. 8 minutes now in front of the hour on This Morning. Once again, here's Nicole Murray.
4: And now, the three big things you need to know. Number one.
6: President Trump has announced an energy ceasefire between Russia and Ukraine that he said is effective immediately.
7: Ukraine-Russia should have never happened. If I were president, it never would have happened. But President Zelensky could have solved this war, or he could have made a deal many times. I've been there many times.
6: However, Ukrainian President Volodymyr Zelensky said that Russian attacks on energy infrastructure in his country have continued. Oil prices fell slightly after Trump's announcement.
4: Number two.
6: A federal judge has ordered the Trump administration to stop airing ads funded by the U.S. government that portray President Trump in a favorable light, effective immediately. The judge said the unions and others who are suing to halt the commercials are likely to succeed in their challenge, calling the ads unlawful.
4: Number three.
6: A fast-moving wildfire has erupted in Southern California,

0: prompting mandatory evacuation orders as firefighters work to contain the blaze. L.A. County Fire Department Captain Aaron Caton on ABC News.
1: To the residents of Santa Clarita, we're going to stay on this until the mission is complete. We've made great progress, but the job's not done until it's done, and we'll be here until it is.
0: Fire officials say the bike fire broke out near Santa Clarita yesterday and has scorched more than 475 acres. It is 68% contained. A man shot dead two kids who are believed to be his own children before trying to turn the gun on himself yesterday in Los Angeles. The two victims were 4 and 10 years old. Police say the suspect, who has not been named, is being treated for his injuries in police custody. Texas officials say a man is being hospitalized after he was struck by a vehicle driven by an ICE agent who was allegedly pursuing him and another man. Officials say the federal agency had been trying to pull over and arrest Jose Cervantes when he and the victim, Miguel Hernandez, exited the vehicle on Saturday. Hernandez suffered a broken leg and was taken to a hospital.
2: To a drop it.
0: Mike Tirico with the call on NBC as the Ravens' Kyle Hamilton intercepts an Atlanta pass in overtime to win the game for Baltimore on Sunday Night Football. The final score, Ravens 30, Falcons 23.
3: Just another game I incorrectly picked company pick'em pool.
0: Oh, I did so bad this week.
3: I don't know. 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I never am I like, hey, I won that week. Like, I never make that claim. Never.
0: You stay away from me. Your bad luck is rubbing off.
3: Thanks a lot. 6 minutes now in front of the hour.
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3: Thanks for being with us. An 18-year-old in Arizona gave an elderly stranger the shoes off his own feet, but he didn't stop there. He helped the man get his medication, bought him his favorite candy, and made sure he got home safely. Jordan Hope was driving in Maricopa when he spotted an elderly man struggling to cross a busy street. With the help of a walker, the man's shoes were barely holding together, so Jordan pulled over, got out of his car, and gave the stranger his Nike slides. Jordan then got the man a rideshare and followed the rideshare to the man's house to ensure he made it inside safely. That's when he learned

the 80-year-old man named Roy had lost his wife just 2 weeks earlier. Roy was grieving his wife while trying to manage everyday life on his own. He told ABC 15 that he was astonished by Jordan's unexpected generosity and expressed gratitude for having found a new friend. That'll do it for this hour. For Nicole Murray and Mike Gavin, I'm Gordon Deal. 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

0: This is the Bloomberg Business of Entertainment Report. The House of Mouse has been moving toward making Disney Plus a one-stop streaming service with Hulu, Disney Plus, and ESPN Unlimited. But as Dana Walden, president and chief creative officer at the Walt Disney Company, revealed at Bloomberg Screen Time, it's complicated.
1: We're going to keep trying to encourage, either through pricing or unique features or where some exclusive content may sit, for subscribers to come into that bundle and experience everything through Disney Plus, but you can't just flip a switch.
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1: We are distributing the movie. 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
3: From ABC News, I'm Chuck Siebertson. No longer a hurricane in the east, no longer a tropical storm in the southwest, but potential dangers continue this morning after four storm deaths and hundreds of thousands of power outages having been repaired. Remnants of the storm moving north are spawning tornadoes, heavy rain, and wind. North from the Gulf Coast up the East Coast. ABC's Sophie Flay.
4: Winds topping 100 miles per hour in Pensacola, Florida. And nearby Milton, homes destroyed. At least four people killed as the storm's remnants barrel up the East Coast. And in North Carolina, multiple twisters confirmed. One Raleigh resident says he ran for cover just before the roof caved in.
5: Tried to grab the dog and got up from here. The roof started collapsing in as we were running.
4: Flash flooding and mudslides also reported, triggering numerous rescues.
3: ABC News forecaster Jeff Smith.
6: The remnants of Tropical Storm Rachel spreading rain and wind across the southwestern U.S. We have flood watches and even some wind advisories in effect. It's a level 2 out of 4 flash flood risk. Northwestern parts of Arizona up through eastern Nevada, western parts of Utah as well. Showers and thunderstorms could create heavy downpours during the day today.
3: President Trump declaring he struck what he calls an energy ceasefire between Russia and Ukraine so they won't target oil, diesel, and gas. Ukraine says it wasn't told of any deal. And soon after Trump's social media announcement, Russia attacked a Ukrainian power plant. Under attack again, main airport in Saudi Arabia's capital. Iran-backed Houthi rebels suspected. The airport's been hit 4 times in 5 days. A federal judge ordering the Trump administration to stop running the taxpayer-funded ads promoting the president. Critics say it's a misuse of public money. The oldest covered food market in Paris, in business since 1615, has burned down. The huge fire posted on social media. Started yesterday. Listening to ABC News.
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0: 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A convenience store in New Gloucester has significant damage from a fire early Sunday morning, where crews spent 5 hours and used about 5,000 gallons of water to put that fire out. Link's variety manager Ashley Roberts says they plan to rebuild after that damage.
1: We want Link's back up and running for sure. 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
0: CBS 13 News reports no injuries were reported. A passerby is being credited with spotting that fire quickly and calling 911, which may have saved the store from far worse damage. A 38-year-old Auburn woman now dead after a head-on crash on I-95 in Gray. Maine State Police say a car swerved to avoid a deer, spun around to face oncoming traffic, was hit head-on by an oncoming car. Police say the passenger in that car that spun around, Soda Mao, died at the scene. While the driver of that car was taken to a hospital with serious injuries. Two people in the other car received minor injuries. That crash is under investigation. Two people have injuries, and a storefront has damage after a multi-car crash in Wells over the weekend. Local police say the crash happened near the Safe Haven thrift store on Post Road with three cars involved. One car was pushed into the front porch of the store, with two people inside that car receiving minor injuries, the porch receiving minor damage. Unclear what caused that crash or if anyone else was hurt. Traffic on Route 1 in Brunswick is back to normal today after being reduced to one lane Sunday from a crash. WCSH reports crews had asked drivers to avoid the area near the Cook's Corner exit as emergency crews and Brunswick police handled that crash. Brunswick Dispatch confirmed the traffic alert was due to a crash, but there's no information yet on injuries or how many cars were involved. Federal Appeals Court has thrown out a high-profile defamation lawsuit brought by the Maine lobster industry against a California aquarium.
2: The first U.S. Circuit Court of Appeals ruled Friday that the Monterey Bay's aquarium's red list warning against buying Maine lobster is protected under the First Amendment. Maine lobstermen sued in 2023 after the aquarium urged consumers to avoid lobster due to entanglement risks of the endangered North Atlantic right whale. The judges noted that the calls to action, including product boycotts, are legally protected free speech. Tony Randazzo, News Radio, WGAN.
0: Maine Republican Senator Susan Collins has joined a bipartisan letter opposing President Trump's agreement to purchase diesel from Russia. Calls for the Trump administration to immediately reverse course on that plan. The senators, including Collins, say the administration did not consult with Congress or give any explanation for the decision. Trump announcing that a diesel deal with Russia had been made Friday in an effort to lower fuel prices ahead of the midterm elections. Portion of Spring Street in Westbrook is going to be closed down every night this week, 7 p.m. till 7 a.m. for a construction project. Section of Spring Street between County Road and the South Portland City Line will be closed every night through Saturday morning. WGAN News Time, 6:06 markets. Friday, Dow was up by 423. S&P higher 46. NASDAQ higher by 172. Stock futures so far this morning. Currently, we've got the Dow in the green up by 423. Up by 195. Excuse me. S&P up by 25. NASDAQ is up by 125. Sports.
3: Yesterday, the New England Patriots destroyed the Vegas Raiders 45-17 down at Gillette. Pats quarterback Drake May was even better than last week, throwing for over 370 yards with four touchdowns through the air and one on the ground. It was also his first game without a turnover this season. The Pats are now 3-2 and will host rivals the New York Jets next Sunday. The Boston Bruins are off till tomorrow when they start a four-game West Coast road trip in San Jose against the Sharks. And the Hearts of Pine on Saturday beat Athletic Club Boise 2-1 at Fitzpatrick Stadium. Despite the win, they're officially out of the 2026 playoffs. Andy Mountain News Radio, WGAN.
0: Back with the forecast, Heather Zare.
4: In the wake of early rain, morning clouds will break for a little sun this afternoon, and we'll have a high of 69. A bit of rain and drizzle returns tonight, mostly for after midnight, low 44.
0: 49 in Portland at 6:08. Next high tide of Portland Harbor, 12:46 this afternoon. 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

0: All right, friends. 608 WGAN Morning News. It is a new day. It is a new week. How many of you are working today?
1: I wonder why.
0: That's the question.
1: What is today, Mr. Gagnon?
0: Well, that's a matter of dispute.
1: Every year.
0: Of course, nationally, you would call it Columbus Day. You know, if you were me, you'd probably still call it Columbus Day here, too. It is, in Maine, Indigenous Peoples Day, but whatever day it is, it's a day off for many of you. But not the WGAN Morning News, my friends. No, we are here today and couldn't be happier.
1: That's right,
0: Danny?
1: We're not a bank. We're not a federal entity. Those are all off today. Observing
2: but the
1: Columbus Day.
0: Whatever it is.
1: Yeah, I'm going to go with that.
2: Markets, though, stock markets are open today. Interesting.
0: Yeah, so may I ask a question about that? What exactly, because I actually texted Danny yesterday because I wasn't 100% sure. I was like 95% sure we had a show today, but I was like, it is a federal holiday. Like, are we in tomorrow, right? What is the thing that makes that decision for places like the markets, right?
2: I mean, yeah,
0: because you would think if it was a federal holiday that they'd be off.
2: Yeah. Well, the post office is. Banks are closed. Yeah. Post office closed. Yeah.
0: Because banks aren't government entities, right? So if they're taking it off because it's a federal holiday, I mean, markets could close too. I mean, I don't know. What's the standard? Why do we not do it?
1: Awful.
0: If it's a federal holiday, why are we here? I mean, I'm not complaining. I'm happy to be here. Starts my Monday off and my week off right. It's fine. Just saying, it seems like it's a little haphazard how we pick and choose some federal holidays. Like, we definitely have to be here. Some of them we don't. Do we rank them? Is that what it is? Is it like rank by importance? Like President's Day, like we're just going to go to work. Go buy a car at the local GMC dealership or something because it's President's Day, but I'm going to work.
2: Yeah, I wonder about that a lot myself. And every place I've worked, the edict comes down from whatever the corporate structure is. Usually they take certain numbers of the big, you know, national holidays, federal holidays off, and then some
0: not.
2: You end up working. Yeah. So
0: there must be a committee.
2: Someplace that determines everything for everybody.
0: Yeah, exactly. There's some sort of committee.
2: Some national committee determines that the New York Stock Exchange is going to be open today instead.
0: All right, guys, we got to talk about whether or not WGAN goes in for this day. What do you think? I think no. I think, it's a federal holiday. No, they shouldn't go. Well, you know what, though? Radio is important, and we need more people listening to radio. I say they go in, and that argument won in the committee. And so here we are.
2: And here we are. Yeah.
0: Here we are. And again, I'm not complaining about it. So I hope you enjoy your day today. 879-9426. If you'd like to be a part of the program, we have a good lineup for you today, as usual. Of course, I would say that even if it was a terrible lineup, wouldn't I?
1: Yeah, you say that every day. It doesn't
0: not that
1: matter.
0: Not that we've ever had a bad
1: lineup. No, we always have a good lineup Monday through Friday here.
0: Always a good lineup. But looking very much forward to our Monday. You will hear from Erin Chadbourne once again, filling in for Grace Curley. Is she still in Italy? Is that?
1: Yeah, I got a text from her, and she's like, a nightmare being stuck in Italy. I'm like, is it really that bad to be stuck in Italy? But yeah, so airfare.
0: So was she trying to get back, and she couldn't get back?
1: Yeah, yeah. She's in the process of getting back.
0: So was she planning to be back Monday, but it didn't work out?
1: Mm-hmm.
0: I see.
2: She got delayed. The flight got canceled. What happened?
1: Yeah, I think it had to do with a bunch of flight stuff going on with her. So she's like, oh my God, she texted me. She's like, it is an absolute bleep show. And yeah.
0: Well, I would say the further away you are, the more a minor bleep can make up everything because it cascades, right?
1: Yeah.
0: Cascades. Especially if you have any connectors on those very long journeys.
2: Yeah.
0: I am still to this day, I'm still very surprised that did not happen to me when I was going abroad myself.
2: In Japan.
0: Yeah. I really thought I was going to be delayed back. And that's one of the reasons.
2: But
0: that's one of the reasons I took the extra day off, because I was like, if something goes wrong, I don't want to screw you guys up.
2: But yours was just one flight, though, nonstop, right?
0: I know, but I was going to visit Japan during typhoon season. I was figuring something might. And man, did I miss that. I mean, I had three days of rain when I was doing meetings, which was actually perfect because it didn't ruin anything. It didn't ruin anything for me. But afterwards, it was more or less, it was a little overcast, but it was mostly sunny and it was nice and the weather was good and it was warm and whatever. And then the moment I left, it was like hammered and flooding and typhoons and all this other stuff. So I really lucked out on my trip. And I really thought it was going to screw me up on my way back. So Good, you know, good luck for me. Not so much for Grace Curley. That rhymed. So it will be Aaron Chadbourne. That's the whole point of this whole thing. He's going to be with us at 7:30 because he's filling in
2: for her. So he'll be on the air.
1: He'll be filling in for Grace Curley today.
0: That is correct.
1: Yeah.
0: That is
1: right here at the WGAN studios.
0: Oh, is he going to broadcast from here?
1: Yeah.
0: Yeah, he usually does that, doesn't he? Yeah. All right. Well, that's happening at 7:30. Of course, at 8 o'clock, we will have Steve Robinson from the Main Wire, Main Wire Mondays. And then we will have Mike Armstrong from the Financial Exchange joining us at 8:30 for the typical market update. So that and your calls today, ladies and gentlemen, 879-9426.
1: Mike in a car.
0: That's the phone number.
1: Your show in WGAN is essential service.
0: Oh, okay.
2: Well, essential service. Okay.
1: Essential service. Yep.
0: Oh, there you go.
2: That would be the official way to put it, essential.
0: I'm sorry, but that's 100% right. Yeah. I have proof of it. I still in my, I think it's in there somewhere. Now that I've changed cars, I might have thrown it away. But I did have for years in my glove box the thing that they had me print off during COVID that allowed me to be driving on the road because that's the kind of Nazi regime we were living in for a while. Do you remember this, Jay? I don't know if they did this in other states, maybe.
1: They must
0: have done it in other states, but they gave you a special permission slip, essentially, to be on the road when they were doing the societal shutdowns. So this is an essential worker going to an essential job. You are not to harass this person. So if I got pulled over, I'd be like, Jana Mills says so.
2: Yeah, where I worked in Des Moines, we actually got some of that. We got credentials. But we never had to use them.
0: Yes. Nor did I. But but I did have it in my glove box just to prove, and I was an important person for a while. In case anybody questioned it, I could be like, excuse me, sir, I have the special permission slip. You do not. I'm essential. So, yes, I think Mike is correct in saying radio is essential. Radio is essential. So anyway, we got a lot of good stuff to go over with you this morning, as usual. As we get into the tail end of the election season, I think every day is going to be Christmas for you, you political junkies out there. Plenty of things to chat about. Chief among them, of course, the man, the myth, and the legend, Bernie Sanders, was in the House, rallying with Troy Jackson in Bangor as the Senate race continues to slog on. And once again, I mean, I don't mean to be repetitive or whatever, but I was attempting desperately to try to watch some live sports this weekend. And it was so, I mean, you know, I thought it couldn't get worse. I thought it couldn't because it's basically every commercial. But it is. It is getting worse. And I'm so sick of it. And I renew my objection to this and my belief that I don't think this does anything for anybody. I think they're just throwing money down the toilet. I think it's such a waste. Literally.
2: The campaign ads?
0: Yeah. Like, put a campaign ad on TV saying, you know what, guys? I'm sparing you. I'm not putting ads on TV. I hope you consider that in your vote. And by the way, the money I would have spent on the TV, I'm now giving to charity. Like, you know what? See you later, guys. Like, anybody who does that, I vote for the rest of their lives.
2: Well, the campaign ads, they get to such a point, and you were talking about coming from Washington and being hardcore. They're really caricatures. They're just
0: they're getting stupider, is what you're saying.
2: They're cartoonish because they're so full of holes, you know, and the allegations against, you know, candidate X, who's horrible, and candidate B, who we
0: are back you aware great. That yeah. candidate X was the worst person who ever lived.
2: Yeah, exactly.
0: And if you vote for this person, did you know that candidate X will ruin your entire life?
2: Bottom line. Matt Gagnon is bad for Maine.
1: Paid for by the WGAN Morning News Overtime.
0: Paid for by radio hosts for Columbus Day Off. I think so. It's just oppressive, and it is getting worse. And yet it's funny. I mean, I watch my kids and stuff because, you know, some of them watch with me every once in a while at least. And you can watch them get exhausted. I got like an 8-year-old in my living room who's like, ugh, when this stuff comes on TV, like, who do you think you're convincing at this point?
2: Well, and I was in the background here this morning. TV's in the background while I'm doing stuff, you know, way early. And on comes, you know, Matt Dunlap is evil, followed by Matt Dunlap is great. So, I mean, it was like seamless there.
0: Well, I think, I think my wife mentioned that while we were watching this weekend, you know, about how it is quite literally back and forth. It's not like Collins, Collins, Collins, Collins, yeah. Jackson, Jackson, yeah. Jackson, Jackson. It's like Collins, Jackson, Collins, Jackson, Collins, Jackson, Collins, Jackson.
2: Yeah.
0: But and I don't, I'm not an ad sales guy, but I got to imagine that that's actually probably either required or what they do. Because, like, if you look, if you're buying ads, you wouldn't want them all loaded next to each other, right? You'd probably want them alternated in some fashion, I would guess. I don't know.
2: This has happened to be the first for Dunlap that was.
0: I haven't even seen a single Dunlap ad. I haven't seen one. But, at all.
2: And that's why it was so striking. It was two, anti and pro, with Dunlap all in 1 minute, 2 30-second spots.
0: Yeah.
2: Well, so there you go.
0: Well, it's almost over.
2: By the way, I just wanted to bring up, did you catch any of the Texas-Oklahoma game at all?
0: I watched almost all of it.
2: Okay. Well, my wife is...
0: And I enjoyed every second of it because I think Arch Manning is so overrated, but carry on.
2: Yeah. Well, okay. And they've lost that game.
0: They did. To an unranked team.
2: Well, of course, my wife in Oklahoma was very happy about that.
0: I bet. Congratulations to her.
2: Yeah, to her. But apparently... National TV was running ads for the Senate race.
0: Oh, it was. Yes, I saw Telerico ads. I saw
2: National TV. Oh, the entire country was watching ads specifically for, you know, Dallas, Fort Worth, and Houston.
0: Yes.
2: For those markets. Amazing.
0: Yes, and I don't know what the theory was there, like why that happened. I don't know if maybe they were live piping in the Texas broadcast of it. And I don't know.
2: That's an interesting phenomenon that happened there with that game. That's just crazy.
0: I mean, maybe that's just how much money they have because, I mean, Telerico has like $80 million. I mean, he's, have you followed any of that stuff, by the way? I don't know how much you're keeping up on this, Jason Taylor.
2: With the
0: Telerico, where the hell is he thing?
2: Oh, that I'm just because he was gone for like 9 days.
0: 12.
2: Yeah, I'm just 12. Okay,
0: days.
2: We're just now hearing about that.
0: So the accusation was made with apparently a pretty thin amount of backing that he had checked himself into a mental health facility. And the name of the facility was used in the report that was ultimately out there. And they have, I think, now denied that he was there. A straight denial, not a we are not confirming nor denying, but a no, he was never a patient here kind of thing, which I didn't think they were allowed to do. I thought HIPAA was actually, it works in like both directions. Like you.
2: Are you talking about the actual
0: the actual facility
2: said he was not here.
0: Yeah.
2: Oh, wow. Yeah, usually, well, for example...
0: As far as I understand, they're not in a position, at least I thought, they're not in a position to comment, period. They can't say that you weren't there, and they can't say that you were there. Well, they can't say anything about your presence there or not.
2: For example, if I tried to call a Maine medical center to see if somebody who was flown in with serious injuries or whatever was there, they would never tell you.
0: Right.
2: Of course not.
0: But that makes sense, though, because it's like, you know, don't confirm that they're there, right? But I learned during this, or at least... Again, this is just the back and forth conversation and some of the reporting I've read on it, that they're also not supposed to say you weren't there. Like, they're just not supposed to comment.
2: Yeah.
0: And maybe it's just some way to train everybody just not to ask, because you're not going to get any answers one way or the other. Because I suppose, you know what? I think I understand why, though, because if they are allowed to say that you weren't there and they say no comment, it could probably be taken as we're not denying it, therefore he was here. Because if you deny it, then of course he wasn't there. But if you don't deny it, but you don't confirm it, then that's really a secret backdoor way of finding out that he was actually there.
2: Yeah, but that's kind of a reading a lot into what should be just a protocol that they have
0: to
2: follow.
0: Well, no, I'm saying, I think I'm explaining the protocol. Because that does make sense to me. If you, like, you know, if some famous...
2: the protocol calls to deny he was there.
0: If there's an actor that's going to, you know, rehab or something like that... And in the past, they have denied that anybody was there when asked, and then this time they don't, but they don't confirm, then, like, you kind of sort of know they were there. So maybe just to set the standard right out of the gate, they just don't say anything, period, either way, so that you don't get a chance to infer. But they did. So, I don't know. That in and of itself is a very weird story, and maybe we'll get to some of it, but I'm a little long here, so let's go back to the newsroom. Jason Taylor, what do you have for me today?
2: All right, we were just talking, or you were just touched on this, Maine Democratic Senate nominee Troy Jackson getting support from Vermont Senator Bernie Sanders. Nothing new there, but they did tour stops over the weekend here in Maine, three of them. We'll tell you about that. Much confusion over President Trump's claim that he's brokered an energy ceasefire between Ukraine and Russia. That'll lower diesel prices. More on that from ABC coming up as well. 623, it's 49 right now in Portland. 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AccuWeather forecast.
3: In the wake of early rain, morning clouds will break for a little sun this afternoon, and we'll have a high of 69. A bit of rain and drizzle returns tonight, mostly for after midnight, low 44. I'm AccuWeather meteorologist Heather Zehr on Southern Maine's official weather station, News Radio 98.5 and AM560 WGAN.
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0: All right, 625 WGAN Morning News. Welcome back to the program. I'll get to that Telerico stuff. I mean, it's a national story, right? Because it's part of this larger battle for the Senate. Do the Republicans defend their turf, or do they lose the Senate while they potentially lose the House too? You know, it's a very different universe for the Republicans if the Democrats take both houses versus if they just take one house. And again, even taking the House is not a foregone conclusion. It's probably more likely than not, but it's not some sort of slam dunk guarantee. But if they do take it, right, you know, the House or the Senate would be one thing that you would want to defend. And key to defending it would be several of these Senate races, which have emerged as toss-ups, as, you know, flip opportunities for the Democrats. Now, they're all essentially within the margin of error, including Texas. So there's, you know, every possibility they go, frankly, one way or the other. And indeed, most of the time in these types of elections, all the winds blow in one direction at the end. So they either blow, you know, sort of against the incumbent party and whatnot, which is very common in midterm elections, or, you know, there's like a wind that goes back in the other direction that allows them to protect their turf. But, you know, it's also weird because the Republicans have some opportunities that they didn't really anticipate having. Like, how about Minnesota? Michelle Tafoya, remember her? Sideline reporter for the NFL stuff. She's running as a Republican in Minnesota. And last I saw there, she was within striking distance. There was even one that I think I saw that she was leading by a point. She's down by one or two or tied. Or it's like in Minnesota, which tells you just how bad the Minnesota situation is if they're considering something like that. But, you know, so there's odd expansion opportunities for the Republicans, too. But Texas is key to it. Because if they win Texas, there's a good shot they take it. And if they lose it, then it's probably pretty hard. So the whole Telerico thing is actually a national story that's worth talking about. But we also have plenty of Maine things to get to. It starts coming up next on WGAN.
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5: ABC News, I'm Chuck Sievertson. It's going to take a while for some of the areas hardest hit by that Gulf hurricane to rebuild and recover. ABC News meteorologist Leslie Lopez in Pensacola, Florida, where the hurricane came ashore.
6: I did get to go up with the Coast Guard helicopter, and it was really an amazing opportunity to survey the damage. We went towards Pensacola, where we knew we were going to see some damage to buildings. We saw many fences just strewn across the area. We saw rooftops blown off. We saw not only that, capsized boats. There are quite a few that just snapped from their buoys and they were just sinking.
5: At least four people killed. Ukraine's president says Russia is still hitting his country's energy infrastructure despite President Trump announcing he'd reached a so-called energy ceasefire with both sides. And the last Nobel Prize of the year, economics, going to two American economists winning for their work on models that help governments and central banks manage economic shocks. This is ABC.
7: 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Well, a 40-year-old woman is now dead after a crash in Poland Sunday. Androscoggin County deputies say the woman was driving on Route 11 when her car crossed into oncoming traffic, hit a pickup truck towing a camper. Woman was pronounced dead at the scene while a passenger with her was hospitalized for minor injuries. Pickup driver also had minor injuries. His passenger not hurt. Route 11 closed for about 4.5 hours for cleanup there. A home in Durham was destroyed by a fire early Sunday morning, with crews considering the house a total loss. Now, firefighters were sent to a garage fire on Stieg Road, where they found the fire had spread to the house and a car that had been moved to the street. Durham Fire Rescue says they were assisted by 8 departments, since many nearby crews were assisting with another fire in New Gloucester. No injuries reported, though, in that fire. A 20-year-old kayaker, though, is dead after reportedly drowning.

0: drowning in a pond in Oxford County over the weekend. Maine Warden Service says they were called to Ellis Pond in Roxbury Saturday, where Sean Noyes of Dixfield had apparently fallen out of his kayak and was seen trying to swim to a nearby island. Wardens say they recovered Noyes' kayak and life jacket from the pond Saturday, found his body mid-afternoon Sunday. They say Noyes was not wearing a life jacket. A 46-year-old man faces murder charges after a body was found in Indian Township near the eastern Canadian border. Police were sent to a home Saturday night where they found 41-year-old Corey Fields of Indian Island dead at the scene. Fields' body was taken to the medical examiner in Augusta, where an autopsy found the cause of death to be gunshot wounds, manner of death to be homicide. Officers then arrested 46-year-old Jeremy Stevens of Indian Township on murder charges. Maine Democratic Senate nominee Troy Jackson is getting support from Vermont Senator Bernie Sanders.
1: If we as a nation want to hold Trump and his disastrous policies accountable, the only way we can do that is by electing a Democratic Senate.
0: CBS 13 News reports Sanders made campaign stops with Jackson in Bangor as well as Lewiston and Biddeford over the weekend. WGA News Time is 6:34. Looking at the markets now from Friday, Dow was up by 423, S&P higher by 46, NASDAQ higher by 172. Markets are open today, and we have futures here even on Columbus Day. The Dow right now is up by 36. The NASDAQ is up by 8, and the NASDAQ actually down by 21. It's the S&P that is up by 8 right now. Checking sports.
2: Yesterday, the New England Patriots destroyed the Vegas Raiders 45-17 down at Gillette. Pats quarterback Drake May was even better than last week, throwing for over 370 yards with four touchdowns through the air and one on the ground. It was also his first game without a turnover this season. The Pats are now 3-2 and will host rivals the New York Jets next Sunday. The Boston Bruins are off till tomorrow when they start a four-game West Coast road trip in San Jose against the Sharks. And the Hearts of Pine on Saturday beat Athletic Club Boise 2-1 at Fitzpatrick Stadium. Despite the win, they're officially out of the 2026 playoffs. Andy Mountain News Radio, WGAN.
0: Accurate weather forecast, Heather's there.
3: In the wake of early rain, morning clouds will break for a little sun this afternoon, and we'll have a high of 69. A bit of rain and drizzle returns tonight, mostly for after midnight, low 44.
0: It's 49 in Portland at 636. Next high tide of Portland Harbor, 1246 this afternoon. 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
5: .636 WGAN Morning News. How about that Drake May, by the way? How about that Drake made?
6: Knew it. Never doubted it. Never doubted it. Thought he was going to be.
0: Can we have a replay of you and Tomasi on Friday?
5: Well, I think Tomasi was fairly positive about the possibilities against the Raiders. I think if you really want to ding us, which you should, it would be what we were saying after week 3 and 4.
0: True.
5: Or actually more week 3, because 4 was okay. But no, they looked good yesterday. They did. And, you know, granted, it's the Raiders. But the Raiders had looked pretty good so far.
0: Well,
5: this
0: the Raiders
5: year.
0: Actually. Wasn't that their first? Were they undefeated coming?
5: No, they were 3-1. They were three and one.
0: Okay, it's week 5. Okay, yeah. Yes. Week 6 in college football. Week 5 in pros. Yeah,
5: that is correct.
0: Yeah, the ship has righted.
5: So far, it looks like it. Yep, and the boys making good. So no complaints about what we've seen out of Drake May. I mean, at the end of the day, he's a lot more confident, which is what he was lacking in the first few weeks. He feels maybe a little bit better. Maybe the weeks are going by. He's getting some rapport with those receivers. Apparently, Efton Chisholm looks like they must be getting along or something, because that's...
0: Well, based on some of the banter I've heard on these airwaves here in the morning, was Drake May on his way out, maybe? Was he wanted to be replaced here pretty quickly? You know,
5: sure,
0: the
5: there
0: king
5: were
0: coming
5: calling,
0: out on stage and yanking
5: the
0: him
5: caller
0: off.
5: Were, the people were calling for Mr. DeVito to be starting in week 3 because of how bad it had been. So that is all now quieted down, which is good news. Very happy to see that, for sure. Mm-hmm. Did you catch any of the 49ers game, by the way? That was a hell of a...
0: Yeah, I watched... I'm typically asleep. I did... Well, and I woke up and I watched. Okay, the end. So yeah. That was everything.
5: It was, but it was a back and forth kind of game the whole game.
0: It was a playoff feel sort of atmosphere.
5: Oh, definitely.
0: There.
5: Definitely.
0: And two teams that really don't like each other, and you know the Seahawks, as we know, getting the upper hand last year against them, and of course against New England, against the Patriots in the Super Bowl, and now defending and at home like that, and that great defense, and Purdy came, Brock
5: came
0: Purdy came through, yeah.
5: Yeah, he came to play.
0: One interception, and then, but then recovered well, and was able to make hay against that lockdown defense that Seattle's known for.
5: They moved the ball. They scored some points.
0: Yeah,
5: worked out good.
0: Yeah.
5: Overall, looks like I did pretty darn good in the Bill Dodge football fantasy. We're not done because we, of course, have Monday Night Football, but nonetheless. And you know what? There is one sort of peculiarity in this lineup.
0: Do you go the points or is it straight up for
5: it's
0: every
5: straight
0: game?
5: Straight up pick. It's pick.
0: Okay, so did you pick the Niners over
5: Seattle?
0: You did?
5: I did.
0: Oh, wow.
5: I think the Niners are potentially your Super Bowl champion this year. They are, if they can just stay healthy, if that electric substation doesn't ruin them again.
0: Yeah, all that. Exactly.
5: I mean, they are, you know, getting bitten by the injury bug again.
0: Yeah, but not quite as bad as last year yet. Also, all their stars are in their 30s now.
5: They are.
0: So, I mean,
5: they got to win now.
0: They
5: do.
0: Yeah.
5: There's one peculiarity this week, in case you didn't notice, the Commanders and the Giants tied. So,
0: did that end in a tie?
5: It ended in a tie. So, I neither won nor lost that particular game. I guess nobody else did either. And we still have Monday Night Football. I think I picked the Bills over the Rams, although I could see the Rams winning the game. But I did pretty good other than that. I really only got like three wrong, it looks like. So doing overall pretty good.
0: Have you checked with your competitors here?
5: Not yet. Matt sends those out at the end of the whole week. So after today's games, tomorrow morning I'll wake up and there'll be an email that says, here's how everybody did. So Matt Bernard. Does it?
0: Yeah. The sales guru. Yep. One of the sales gurus here, yes.
5: Indeed. So if you want to play along with us, obviously, we do the whole segment tomorrow, but if you want to play along with us, WGAN.com. Go check it out. All right, anyway, got tons of news to get to, as you know, 879-9426, phone number, text line, and email. Beginning here today, I did talk very briefly about Tellerico and Bernie Sanders being in town. Speaking of Bernie Sanders, when you were playing the audio, Jason Taylor, I swear to God, for about 4 seconds, I thought it was Larry David. I can't distinguish between the two in general. I just can't. And then I was like, oh, that's Bernie. Never mind. It's Bernie. It's the same guy. It's the same guy, which is why him playing him is funny whenever he gets a chance to. But yeah, so Bernie Sanders in town. And then you got this, all the national stories, the Trump Ukraine thing and diesel deals with Russia and all that to get over. I mean, there's a ton of news today.
0: Yes, the weekend was good for this morning's news digest.
5: It was.
0: Yeah.
5: It was indeed. So let's get to some of it, and let's also take your calls. And I'll start there because we have Steve from Westbrook hanging on the line. So let's go to Steve from Westbrook. Steve from Westbrook, what's going on?
7: Hey, Drake May is for real, guys.
5: Oh, my God. We're going to get that moment of agreement again. Here we go, Steve.
7: Yeah, he's the real thing. So, Matt, it is T-minus 22 days to D-Day. I mean, triple D-Day.
5: Yeah.
7: Democracy Destruction Day. And not too long before Nuke Day. And
5: you're still stuck on this.
7: If you ask me, this is about our debt, Matt.
5: I can tell. Yeah.
7: And we've got $200, bucks riding on it all. So I'm excited.
5: Yeah. But, so am I, because I'm looking forward to taking my wife out to dinner, perhaps buying a new pair of shoes. I don't know what I'm going to get, but I'll get something with it.
7: But let me tell you something. I'm actually rooting for me to lose, Matt.
5: Well, good Lord, I would hope so. You have such grim predictions. I would hope you would not want them to come through.
7: For all our sakes. And I'll happily fork over the dough if Trump doesn't go nuts on us to save himself. But the trouble is, Trump's already nuts, Matt, and unstable, and reality is closing in on him as it is on us. I'm afraid I'm going to win our bet, Matt.
5: And why do you think you're going to win your bet? I mean, I've been listening to now, you know, if you start all the way back in 2015-16 when the guy emerged, I've been hearing a good decade's worth of doomsday predictions about how this guy is Caesar and he's going to be ending the Republic, declaring himself

dictator. There's no more elections. I mean, every election that's happened in the Trump era, I've had to contend with someone like you telling me it's the last election of our lifetime if the guy wins. And even if he loses, he's going to declare martial law.

0: for inflation, for the cost of living. I mean, you know, he will do anything to avoid saying that he's a loser. And I think we're getting to an inflection point with Trump. You know, normally he's nuts, but now he's really nuts. And that's what I'm afraid of. My concern is genuine. I would advise anyone to try to prepare a graceful way to withdraw support from him.
1: All right. All right. Steve from Westbrook, I appreciate
0: it. Thanks a lot.
1: Thank you very
0: Thanks.
1: Much. Yes. Have a good one. I am not measuring the drapes necessarily, but I am thinking about things I could spend $200 on, that's for sure. Just to be clear, the bet relates to whether or not Trump is going to use a nuke around the election to try to distract and or, you know, sort of change the dynamics of the election right at the last minute, and whether or not if and when he loses or his party loses, he's going to more or less suspend American democracy and, you know, future elections and whatnot, and declare that he's the winner and then seat, you know, U.S. senators who didn't win and all that other stuff, that's going to be happening. So I do feel pretty good about my position on this one. And if anybody else wants to make bets like that with me, I am happy to throw down. And you can send checks to 420 Western Avenue in South Portland once you lose. And just go ahead and have, like, you know, CO care of Matthew Gagnon at Portland Media Group. And do things that way. That would be fine. That would be fine. You can do that if you'd like to. 879-9426. Going back to what I was saying, though, before our last break, I was talking about sort of like the national scene and how it's all shaping up right now. I think it is probably worth acknowledging two things at the same time, because it makes analyzing what's happening confusing. It's hard to understand what is likely to be the outcome because of some of these things happening at the same time. And some of those things are, A, that the Democrats do seem to be expanding the map, maybe is one way of putting it, or being more competitive in more curious places, including several red states, several states that they really ordinarily should not and would not be competitive in. And also at the same time, while this is happening, you know, Republicans have opportunities in places that you wouldn't really anticipate that they would, and some of them look like they're still holding up. Like, I mean, you know, Collins is a quintessential example of that. You know, is she in danger? Sure. Is this race going to be likely close? Yeah. Is it, you know, possible, including, you know, strongly possible that Troy Jackson ends up being your next United States Senator for Maine? Sure. Do I feel pretty decent about Collins' chances, though? Yeah, I do. And do I think that she's holding up very, very well and running about the best campaign you can possibly run in this year, in this state, with these circumstances, et cetera, et cetera, et cetera? Yeah. Yeah, I do. I do. And that is something that's being repeated in many places. And so if you have several of these places that the Democrats need, if you have several of these places that they need and end up narrowly going to the Republican in the end, that is something that will prevent them from getting their majority back. To look at the map, though, I'm actually at the Real Clear Politics polling average map. They have a map of the Senate races and the polling average and what that means for those races. And again, they use their overall aggregate RCP average for determining, you know, what designation to give a state. But the states that are in play this year for either side are, and I will go down the list, I guess, geographically from east to west: Maine, Ohio, Michigan, Minnesota, Iowa, Nebraska, Kansas, Texas, and Alaska. Georgia, not really in play. It looks like North Carolina, honestly, looking at the polls there, it's an 8-point Real Clear Politics average lead for Mr. Cooper there. I just, you know, I wrote that one off a long time ago. So North Carolina's flipping. It just is.
2: The Republicans, didn't they take their money out of North Carolina?
1: Yeah, and they should, yeah. Because it's not happening. It's just not happening. Georgia, you know, is a little closer, but it's still not looking like Ossoff is really going to be in danger. he's probably going to win by somewhere between 5 and 8 points. So Georgia's pretty much off the table, but that's also a current Democratic seat, so it's not a flip.

0: the weird play, like Nebraska. Like, what are we doing? What are we doing talking about Nebraska, right? There's not been very many polls there, but YouGov and Survey USA actually had the Democrat Osborne up by a percentage point or even 4 percentage points in some surveys that were conducted there in early September. So, you know, P.S. to pollsters, maybe you should probably take a cut at that, take a look at it. There was a coefficient poll that had Ricketts up 5, and that's most likely like going to happen. I mean, Ricketts losing would be very shocking in Nebraska. And I can say if that actually happened, then you can kiss the Senate majority goodbye, and not just goodbye, but goodbye by a lot. Like, it'll probably be like 54 Democrats if that, if Nebraska falls. Then Collins is gone. Tellerico wins. You know, it's just, believe me,
1: a wave is on.
0: Yeah, it's not good if that one happens. And and Kansas is the same. You have, you know, a fairly close race there.
1: Minister.
0: You see polls going back and forth. Overall, the Republican is still sort of quote unquote leading, but it's more or less tied in Kansas, and that's a little bit weird too.
1: Mm-hmm.
0: So that's another expansion opportunity you weren't really talking about before. But as I said in the last segment, you know, Michelle Tafoya in Minnesota is basically running even or pretty darn close to it in Minnesota against Flanagan. So the current Real Clear Politics average is a two-point win for Flanagan. It's 45-43. So you're right there in the margin of error. Tafoya is, she's running ads saying I'm a pro-choice Republican. So she's not exactly your traditional Republican candidate up there. Plus, she's got media savvy and a name that people have heard of. And Minnesota has been just beleaguered by this fraud scandal stuff that, you know, obviously Maine has been dealing with as well. And it has left a sour taste in the mouth of the state's electorate. So there is a possibility there that Michelle Tafoya is your next U.S. senator for Minnesota, which would be unbelievable. So it's confusing. It's confusing. I would say, I would suspect, as of today, if you asked me to bet money, bet cash money, that as close as things are in Iowa, Nebraska, and Kansas, they basically go to the Republicans. Ohio is tough. I think, you know, Sherrod Brown is actually a good candidate in a good year for Democrats. The Republicans should win Ohio basically all the time, but this might be a year where it goes the other way. So I actually might look at Ohio as a flip opportunity. I would probably still predict Collins in Maine right now. And Michigan is, it's close. It's really, really close. El Said has a slight advantage in the polling. But again, is there any inherent baked-in bias in these polls? If the answer is yes, then I think Michigan actually goes to the Republicans. Ohio likely would too, and probably Texas is one of those ones that survives.
1: It's probably a big question mark about how accurate these polls
0: 100%.
1: Are.
0: 100%. If they're dead on,
1: yeah.
0: If they're right on, then you know the Democrats may either make it 50-50 or get themselves a 51 or 52 seat kind of edge. If they're off by even 2 points in the direction of the Democrats, then the Republicans will keep the majority, probably narrowly, but they'll keep it. So, I don't know. It's wild to follow all of it, that's for sure. Let's go to the newsroom, though.
1: Yeah.
0: He's already talking to me. You already hear his voice. So, yeah. Let's talk to Jason Taylor and get an update on the stories he's working on for your Monday morning.
1: All those races, really interesting stuff. I think former President Obama put it, he said they could lose. Democrats, all this stuff in play, they could lose every one of them by 2 points as well. So, very interesting. A convenience store in New Gloucester recovering from significant damage from a fire early Sunday morning. More on that coming up. Also, Russia reportedly struck a power plant in Ukraine after President Trump announces an energy ceasefire there. So more from ABC on the way. 6:53 weather at 49 degrees in Portland right now. 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
2: In the wake of early rain, morning clouds will break for a little sun this afternoon, and we'll have a high of 69. A bit of rain and drizzle returns tonight, mostly for after midnight, low 44. I'm AccuWeather meteorologist Heather Zehr on Southern Maine's official weather station, News Radio 98.5 and AM 560 WGAN.
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6: You know, while I'm thinking about it, Danny, why don't we do the poll question and get the results for it, and then maybe take some calls, 879-9426. 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
6: Indeed. Indeed. I will say I was looking at the roundup of the polls once again this morning in Maine specifically, and you have a Marist poll, a Washington Post poll, and a Rasmussen poll, which have sort of emerged in the last couple weeks, especially the last week. And those three have shown, still again, very, very close, but those have been, they've been showing Jackson wins. So remember how last week I was saying trends and so on and so forth, and the Collins had been winning several of these, and many of them were tied, and so it looked as though the trend lines were going in a sort of pro-Collins direction. And that was being reflected, by the way. I don't know if anybody else uses this as a analytical piece in their head, but if you go to the Polymarket for the race, which you can have for any of the races, right? You can bet on politics if you want to. The Polymarket at one point on Jackson versus Collins was at 71% of the bets for Jackson and 31% for Collins. And most of these people are mostly following the polls. So don't take too much from that. But there was a lot of confidence and belief that Jackson was going to be your next United States Senator. And since then, it has narrowed to now 56-45. So it's, you know, the creeping skepticism and doubt and whatever else is popping into people's minds because of the polls. Jackson having a few good ones happen in the last week or two is obviously good news for him. But again, I renew my comment about the nature of the polling bias and whether or not it exists or

0: doesn't. You don't know if it does. The thing that would suggest that it isn't really that big of a deal this year is the fact that Trump himself is not on the ballot. And they are much more accurate when he's not. They're not always accurate, but they're more accurate when he's not on the ballot. When he is on the ballot, it's a disaster. The argument in favor is it's basically been bias for a long time. We'll be right back.
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3: From ABC News, I'm Chuck Sievertson. People on the Gulf Coast waking up to a lot of work to clear in some areas heavy damage from the weekend hurricane. The downgraded storm blowing over a tree, destroying Eric Grubb's house in North Carolina.
4: Heard the alert. I opened up the backsliding door. Heard that, you know, sound you always hear about a freight train, and tried to grab the dog and got up from here. The roof started collapsing in as we were running. Bathroom was kind of the closest place.
3: Remnants of Tropical Storm Rachel spreading rain and wind across the southwestern U.S. Ukraine's president says Russia is still attacking his country's oil, diesel, and gas facilities, despite President Trump announcing a so-called energy ceasefire with both sides. ABC's Allison Kosick.
5: Trump angry that Zelensky criticized his decision to lift U.S. sanctions to buy Russian diesel, a reversal of U.S. policy that's drawing bipartisan backlash. Critics say Trump may be breaking a law that bans the purchase of Russian oil without consulting Congress first.
3: This investigation involving ICE and a shooting in Fresno, California. ABC's Grant Johnson.
6: Police say a woman found 32-year-old David Gonzalez asleep on the front lawn of her father's Central Fresno home. Officers say Gonzalez appeared drunk and attacked her father when he told him to leave, then attacked her when she stepped in. That's when police say her father pulled out a gun and shot him. Fresno police say Gonzalez is a federal agent from Texas assigned to ICE. He was arrested for felony assault.
3: The last Nobel Prize of the year, economics, going to two American economists, Robert Hall and Michael Wolford, for their work on models that help governments and central banks manage economic shocks. Woodford spoke to the committee by phone from New York.
7: Well, elated. It's a tremendous honor. It's a surprise, but I'm feeling very good about it.
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13: 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A convenience store in New Gloucester is recovering from significant damage from a fire early Sunday morning. Fire crews were sent to a building fire at Lynx Variety, where several fire departments spent around 5 hours, used about 5,000 gallons of water to put out that fire. No injuries reported. A passerby is being credited with spotting the fire and quickly calling 911 with the store, saying on social media that the person's fast response saved the store from far worse damage. A 38-year-old Auburn woman is dead after a head-on crash on I-95 in Gray. Maine State Police say a car swerved to avoid a deer, spun around to face oncoming traffic, and was hit head-on by an oncoming car. Police say the passenger in that car that spun around, Soda Mao, died at the scene while the driver was taken to a hospital with serious injuries. Two people in the other car had minor injuries. Electricity fully restored after 28,000 customers in Cumberland County were in the dark Friday night for a while from an equipment failure. Central Maine Power says one of its substations in Yarmouth experienced a failure, with outages being reported across 10 towns from Raymond to Brunswick. CMP says it switched to an alternate source to restore 13,000 customers in less than 2 minutes, while the remaining homes were restored in an hour and a half. CMP says it's proposed replacing that substation because of its age. Liberty Fire and Rescue in Central Maine asking for help after donations were stolen from their returnable bin outside their station. Two people were spotted on surveillance video stealing items from that bin last week, but have not been identified. It's unclear how many or what items were stolen. Liberty Fire and Rescue is asking anyone with information about that theft to call them. A new plan from U.S. Health Secretary Robert F. Kennedy Jr. on vaccines coming under fire from some Maine physicians.
14: According to a statement, Kennedy's plan would involve establishing a new clinic to study vaccines injuries and would reimburse physicians for reporting these injuries. However, Maine Immunization Coalition co-chair Dr. Laura Blaisdell told Maine Public that Kennedy should work with medical experts to restore public trust in vaccines, and that the establishment of the clinic implies there's a larger problem than there actually is. Nate Hanscom, News Radio, WGAN.
13: Maine Independent Senator Angus King slamming President Trump's agreement to purchase diesel from Russia. Trump announced a diesel deal with Russia Friday in an effort to lower fuel prices ahead of the midterm election. Now, the announcement came after Congress passed legislation directing Trump to impose substantial tariffs on the top importers of Russian oil or natural gas. King says Trump is choosing Putin over the American people, which will help what King calls Russia's unprovoked war of aggression on Ukraine. Today's Indigenous Peoples Day is being celebrated after a film fest Sunday at the Unitarian Universalist Church in Bangor. University of Maine Native American Programs Professor Darren Ranko says the afternoon was focused on environmental justice.
15: How we connect these histories together as Indigenous people and tell our story obviously helps us, in my opinion, as a researcher, help us actually come up with better solutions.
13: CBS 13 News reports the film fest captured the struggles of what Wabanaki communities deal with trying to keep their culture alive despite environmental degradation. WGA and News Time, 7:06, markets Friday, Dow up 423, S&P higher by 46, NASDAQ up 172. Quickly, stock futures this morning, Dow up 47, S&P higher by 5, NASDAQ down 32. Sports.
16: Yesterday, the New England Patriots destroyed the Vegas Raiders 45-17 down at Gillette. Pats quarterback Drake May was even better than last week, throwing for over 370 yards with 4 touchdowns through the air and 1 on the ground. It was also his first game without a turnover this season. The Pats are now 3-2 and will host rivals the New York Jets next Sunday. The Boston Bruins are off till tomorrow when they start a 4-game West Coast road trip in San Jose against the Sharks. And the Hearts of Pine on Saturday beat Athletic Club Boise 2-1 at Fitzpatrick Stadium. Despite the win, they're officially out of the 2026 playoffs. Andy Mountain News Radio, WGAN.
13: Back here with the forecast, Heather's there.
17: In the wake of early rain, morning clouds will break for a little sun this afternoon, and we'll have a high of 69. A bit of rain and drizzle returns tonight, mostly for after midnight, low 44.
13: 49 in Portland at 7:08. Next high tide of Portland Harbor, 12:46 this afternoon. 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
0: All right, somehow we've already gone through an hour of this show, and I appreciate y'all listening. 879-9426. That is the phone number. You can also text on the text line at the same number, and you can email me, matt@wgan.com. Many great ways of contacting the show if you'd like to be a part of it. And you should. And you should. So let's go ahead and get into a number of our news items here today. I've been talking, obviously, about a lot of the Senate races, including Maine. Let's talk a little national news here, if we can. President Trump claimed on Sunday that Russia and Ukraine agreed to an energy ceasefire and will halt attacks on each other's energy facilities. Ukrainian President Volodymyr Zelensky tells Axios that the announcement was news to me, but if Russians agree to an energy ceasefire, Ukraine will agree. Why it matters, an energy ceasefire would be a dramatic diplomatic breakthrough ahead of the winter. It remains unclear if Russia indeed agreed to stop the strikes. Trump made a similar announcement last month, but neither party confirmed that there was any kind of deal. Both Russia and Ukraine then continued to continue attacking energy infrastructure, so there really was no deal. Quote, effective immediately, there is an energy ceasefire in the war between Russia and Ukraine. Both parties have agreed. Do not break it, Trump wrote on Truth Social. In a short interview after Trump's announcement, Zelensky told Axios, if President Trump negotiated it with Putin, please tell us when the ceasefire begins. We are ready and we will accept it. The announcement follows days of escalating tensions between Trump and Zelensky over Ukraine's attacks on Russian oil refineries. On Friday, Trump announced a deal to ease sanctions on Russian diesel exports in an effort to lower soaring fuel prices, which infuriated Ukraine. On Saturday, Trump called for Ukraine to replace Zelensky, accusing him of refusing opportunities to end the war. Zelensky responded on Sunday on ABC's This Week, saying Ukraine would hold elections if Russia agreed to a 60-day ceasefire. He also said that Ukraine was prepared to stop attacking Russian refineries if Moscow halted strikes on Ukrainian energy infrastructure. Ultimately, the war with Iran has been one of the major issues affecting global fuel prices, intensifying pressure on Trump to deliver for the American consumer. And Ukraine and the war with Ukraine and Russia is one of those areas where there may be some ability to do something, assuming you could actually get any kind of deal like this, on the table. Would it make a measurable difference in terms of the price in the next 2 weeks? I don't know. I suspect you would probably have a positive reaction in markets, and maybe prices would sort of on the vibes start to come down a little bit if that thing actually proved to be real. But here's the problem. This is the Chicken Little problem with Trump, is that he says stuff like this all the time on an almost daily basis, which isn't real and doesn't actually happen. So if you're trying to affect the price by simply stating that there's an energy ceasefire, it's no longer going to work because nobody really buys it until they see the proof that it's actually a thing. And once they do, then fine. Yes, they will. But they need to see some kind of actual evidence of an agreement beyond a Truth Social post. I mean, even the president's own, you know, partisan media is getting a little tired of this stuff. I mean, I long ago got tired of it because it's just I don't like dealing with non-reality. And if this was actually a deal and there was an energy ceasefire, that would not only be good for the world, but it might actually be some kind of progress towards ending that conflict in general. It would be a diplomatic win. And I totally hope that it's a real thing. I really do. I want it to be. It would be good for basically everyone if it was. I just don't think it is. I just don't think it is. So what exactly is he attempting to do here? And what's on Trump's mind as he tweets this, right? If Zelensky hasn't heard of a deal, and I don't know if that's true or not, but I'm guessing based on recent history, it's probably true, especially since they don't exactly like each other that much. If it's not the case that there was some sort of a mutual understanding of a deal, then what exactly is the basis of the announcement? I mean, is it Putin saying something? I don't know. It's completely unclear. Speaking of that diesel deal, by the way, Representative Brian Fitzpatrick from Pennsylvania vowed on Saturday to force a House vote to block Russian oil purchases, challenging President Trump's diesel deal with Vladimir Putin. Trump had touted the deal as a way to lower fuel prices, but it also could provide revenue for Russia's war against Ukraine. Fitzpatrick, co-chair of the Congressional Ukraine Caucus, said that he would introduce the Ronald Reagan Peace Through Strength Act and force a vote through a discharge petition. Quote, it will be forced to the floor via discharge and it will pass overwhelmingly, Fitzpatrick wrote on X. Retiring Representative Don Bacon, Republican of Nebraska, tells Axios that he has already agreed to sign the petition. Trump said on Friday that Russia would immediately supply more than 300,000 tons of diesel to the United States and global markets, with more shipments to follow. Energy analysts are skeptical that the additional diesel fuel will meaningfully lower prices. Ukrainian President Vladimir Zelensky called the deal not fair and not honest, telling Axios it amounted to a gift to Putin. Trump called Saturday for Ukraine to replace Zelensky, as we said before, with a leader willing to reach a deal with Russia. The White House has not yet responded to Axios's request for comment about the Fitzpatrick bill. That bill is the latest in several Republican lawmakers breaking with Trump in high-profile ways as the party fights to keep control of Congress amid mounting disapproval of the president across the country. He's turning to a tactic lawmakers have increasingly used, Fitzpatrick is, to bypass Speaker Mike Johnson, which is this discharge petition idea, which requires 218 signatories to bring legislation up for a vote without House leadership approval. Fitzpatrick and Bacon forced a House vote on Ukraine aid and Russia sanctions earlier this year. It passed the House but stalled in the Senate. He has little time to pass the bill before this Congress ends in January. It has not scheduled any kind of vote again until the November 3rd midterm is over. So this is not something that's going to really happen now, just FYI. But it's, you know, out there as a thing. So I don't know. This is all part of a larger question of how exactly you deal with the war in Ukraine versus the energy challenges that you've now created here. I don't know. I mean, like, to me, this is one of the things that if you choose foreign policy wise, certain postures and certain goals, there are consequences that come from that that you, I think, have to just deal with. And Trump has decided on the Iran situation to confront Iran, to do what they're doing in Iran. And that was obviously highly militaristic in the beginning and has been more or less a stalemate of nothing for quite some time in the last several months. But whatever it is, he said the Iranian regime, the situation there, the pursuit of nuclear weapons, you know, et cetera, was of such a great threat and was such a big deal that I needed to take action. When you take that action, you have to, first of all, go in knowing that it's going to cause some stuff you don't like, including, but not limited to, gas prices. You just have to understand that that's going to happen. And you have to judge whether or not you're okay doing that, knowing that. Like, am I willing to pay the political price because voters are angry at me, because their gas is more expensive, because I'm doing a thing that I think is necessary? If it is right, and if it is indeed necessary, then you do it. And that's kind of the argument that you've gotten from the Trump administration. And I'll leave to you whether or not you agree with that argument or not. But that's kind of where they've gone. The thing that I don't think you can do is then try to mitigate the effects of the thing that came from the decision you made with increasingly desperate and perhaps morally or ethically questionable tactics, simply to neuter the political challenge. I don't want to give Vladimir Putin a single penny. Now, I don't think it's really going to ultimately give the Russian regime all that much money to do this kind of thing, because one of the things that we've learned over the last several years is, despite all of the rabble-rousing and whining that you get out of Europe about Russia, Ukraine, that war, Putin, etc., they are all too happy to give that guy money, because they have set up a system where they are so paralyzed if they don't purchase Russian petrol that they are in a world of hurt. The Germans certainly set themselves up in that problem. The United Kingdom, France, they have done this. And it's part of their energy policy is they have left themselves vulnerable to this. So they have plenty of ways of obtaining Russian oil, both directly and indirectly, which is giving plenty of money to Putin. So whether or not Trump ends up buying this diesel, it's probably going to end up in the world market because somebody will buy it, you know, circumventing whatever the sanctions are to have a different country buy it, but then sell that stuff to the United States or someone else or, you know, Europe in the interim, flooding the global market with that same diesel. I mean, I just don't think it's going to make a meaningful impact on Russia's bottom line or, frankly, the price of diesel, because I think it's going to be in there either way. Just is, you know. So in any event, that's something, though, that you as the administration have to decide whether or not you're willing to corrupt yourself in a desperate attempt to try to mitigate a situation that you yourself chose. Because they didn't have to do it. They didn't have to do Iran. You know, in Ukraine, even. I mean, the Ukraine situation, they had, you know, in the very early stages of the Trump administration, they had those meetings with Zelensky in the White House. They had some diplomatic overtures to both the Russians and the Ukrainians, and they tried to do a little bit of stuff in the beginning. But have you really seen or heard much about the administration attempting to make a good faith effort to try to end that conflict in the last year? Probably not, right? And maybe that's because it's not worth it and not possible. You know, I'm not weighing in on that. I'm just saying they really haven't gone there. But instead of trying to work there, they decided to go launch the situation with Iran. And if you do that, you're clearly not going to do much to solve the Ukrainian situation in the interim because you're going to be distracted over here. You're making energy problems worse. And now you're like, look, you're staring down the barrel of a gun on some polling that makes you not happy. So what, you're going to cut a deal with Putin to get some gas that's probably not going to ultimately do much? And certainly not in time for the election. I just find it questionable to the extreme. And that's where we're at right now. So to me, energy policy and foreign policy look like a giant mess right now in the Trump administration. And I would like to see some coherence there that I'm not currently seeing. 879-9426. That is the phone number. If you want to be a part of the program, by all means, give us a call. Let's go into the newsroom and talk to our friend, Jason Taylor. Jason, what do you got for us?
13: Well, we've got a lot of stuff happening. As a matter of fact, Matt, as far as what happens around here and around the country, we have cleanup efforts continue along the path of Hurricane Isaias and its remnants. That's happening there in the southeast. Meanwhile, the southwest still dealing with the remnants of Tropical Storm Rachel as well. That happening on the west coast and the southwest. And we'll have more on that coming up at ABC bottom of the hour. Meanwhile, a 40-year-old woman now dead after a crash in Poland Springs. That happened over the weekend, just yesterday. In fact, more on that coming up from from us here at the bottom of the hour. Right now, we've got 49 degrees in Portland. Our time is 7:21, and we check your AccuWeather forecast.
17: In the wake of early rain, morning clouds will break for a little sun this afternoon, and we'll have a high of 69. A bit of rain and drizzle returns tonight, mostly for after midnight, low 44. I'm AccuWeather meteorologist Heather Zehr on Southern Maine's official weather station, News Radio 98.5 and AM 560 WGAN.
0: Well, as listeners know all too well, I am on the road a lot. I got lots of conferences, trips internationally and domestically to go to, an occasional quick getaway when I can find a way to steal one. And if you travel as much as I do, you learn fast that the right kind of gear isn't a luxury, it's frankly a necessity. And the difference between a trip that goes smoothly and one that falls apart in baggage claim is that equipment, which is why I trust Trip Equipment, and I have for quite some time now, well before I ever mentioned them on the air on this show. There's so much great stuff there. I went there before my trip to Japan to get an entire new set of luggage, and they spent a lot of good time with me trying to help me customize what I needed and what I could get for that trip specifically. And I ended up getting stuff that worked like an absolute dream. It was fantastic. I'm very glad I ended up buying it. 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

0: 724 WGAN Morning News. Getting back to the political effects of all this and what we're likely to see in a couple weeks. That's right, a couple weeks. Election day right around the corner. I was talking about this earlier, but the polling. The polling. Poll after poll has been spelling trouble for GOP candidates across the country in both purple states and deep red states alike. But while Democrats see a blue wave coming, some Republicans see a polling mirage. Pollsters once again worry that they are flying partly blind. Even a modest polling error could mean the difference between Republicans retaining control of Congress and President Trump facing Democratic majorities in both chambers. Polling Trump voters has long been notoriously difficult. The polls underestimated Trump's support in all three of his elections, 2016, 2020, and 2024. Midterm polling, though, has been more accurate, though some still underestimated Republican support in 2022. That's a note from Scott Keeter, a senior survey advisor at Pew Research Center. With less than a month until midterms, the polls paint a bleak picture right now for Republicans. Democrats lead the Republicans 49.8 to 41.9 in the Real Clear Politics polling generic ballot average. Cook Political Report projects Democrats will gain 9 to 19 seats, enough to win at least a narrow majority. In the Senate, Cook now sees a potential Democratic net gain of 2 to 6 seats. Democrats need 4 to take control, and Cook just moved Kansas into the toss-up column, something we talked about earlier. The president's approval rating stands at 37.6% in the Cook polling tracker. A recent Economist YouGov poll found 35% approving and 60% disapproving of his performance. Now, research suggests that Republicans become somewhat less likely than Democrats to participate in telephone surveys, and response rates overall for everybody have plummeted since the late 1990s. Quote, we definitely have more people answering surveys who voted for former Vice President Kamala Harris than those who voted for President Trump, said Brent Buchanan, a Republican pollster and founder of Signal. But if you're a good pollster, you still get the other people. Pollsters can compensate by giving greater weight to Trump voters or adjusting samples to better reflect the Republican electorate, which skews male, white, and working class. Advanced statistical modeling tools can also take a poor sample and make it look like a true electorate, though results may be inaccurate for subgroups like young people or Hispanic voters. The adjustments assume that the Republicans who respond to a poll are similar to the Republicans who don't respond to the poll. That's according to Rice University political science assistant professor Matthew Tyler talking to Axios. He said that weighting GOP respondents more heavily can backfire if those willing to answer polls are also more willing to vote Democratic than the Republicans who never respond. That can inflate the apparent size of a Democratic wave. And indeed, that was the original sin of the 2016 polls. They not only didn't see a whole bunch of people and didn't poll them, but those that they did were different than the ones that didn't answer. So when you polled them and then applied their answers to the other people you didn't get, you were applying the wrong information to that group. And that's one of the reasons why the skew happened. It's a very real polling phenomenon. And the question remains, is it happening again this year? Because it really matters a lot. We'll be right back.
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4: 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Eric Grubbs in North Carolina.
5: Thank God these are just material possessions that insurance will cover and me and my dog are okay. But man, oh man, it's pretty tough.
4: After a tree destroyed his house, at least four people killed after the storm made landfall in Florida. And the remnants moved up the east coast over the weekend. President Trump declaring a so-called energy ceasefire between Russia and Ukraine. ABC's Patrick Reval.
6: Ukraine's President Zelensky says he was surprised by Trump's announcement, learning about it on social media. But he says Kyiv is ready to agree if Russia does as well. Shortly before Trump's announcement, Zelensky told ABC's This Week that Ukraine wants an immediate energy ceasefire. Russian officials, meanwhile, have yet to respond to Trump's declaration.
4: So far, the attacks have not stopped. Final Nobel Prize of the Year, economics, going to two Americans. This is ABC News.
7: 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A 40-year-old woman now dead after a crash in Poland Sunday. Androscoggin County deputies say the woman was driving on Route 11 when her car crossed into oncoming traffic and hit a pickup truck towing a camper. The woman was pronounced dead at the scene, while a passenger with her was hospitalized with minor injuries. Pickup truck driver had minor injuries as well. Passenger with him was not hurt. Route 11 closed for about 4.5 hours for cleanup after that crash. A home in Durham now destroyed from a fire early Sunday morning, with crews considering the house a total loss. Firefighter was sent to a garage fire on Steig Road, where they found the fire had spread to the house and a car that had been moved to the street. Durham Fire Rescue says they were assisted by 8 apartments, since many nearby crews were assisting with another fire in New Gloucester at the time. No injuries reported in this fire. A federal appeals court has thrown out a high-profile defamation lawsuit brought by the Maine lobster industry against a California aquarium. A federal appeals court has ruled the Monterey Bay Aquarium, their red list, warning against buying Maine lobster, is protected under the First Amendment. Maine lobstermen sued in 2023 after the aquarium urged consumers to avoid lobster due to entanglement risks to the endangered North Atlantic right whale. Judges, though, they noted that calls to action, including product boycotts, are legally protected free speech. The federal government is launching an audit of MaineCare to examine how the state fights fraud, waste, and improper payments. Center for Medicare and Medicaid

0: announcing that review Friday. Meanwhile, Maine's Department of Health and Human Services says it was already investigating several credible allegations on its own, and the state has already suspended payments to five providers connected to those claims. The Trump Epstein Memorial Bookmobile made stops in Maine over the weekend, which has thousands of documents linked to the Jeffrey Epstein case. Second District Democratic congressional candidate Matt Dunlap says any public officials who did any criminal acts with Jeffrey Epstein should be held accountable.
1: Public officials can be abused into power over people, change their lives, traumatize them, and kept anonymous. And it shouldn't be quiet. This is something, it's a terrible violation of the public trust.
0: CBS 13 News reports Dunlap's opponent, Republican Paul LePage, says the Epstein files should be released because the public deserves answers. WGA and News Time now is 7:34. Let's quickly check the market futures. Yeah, they're in session even though it's a holiday, Columbus Day, Indigenous Peoples Day. The Dow is up by 23 currently. S&P higher by just 2. NASDAQ is down by 49. Check in sports.
2: Yesterday, the New England Patriots destroyed the Vegas Raiders 45-17 down at Gillette. Pats quarterback Drake May was even better than last week, throwing for over 370 yards with 4 touchdowns through the air and 1 on the ground. It was also his first game without a turnover this season. The Pats are now 3-2 and will host rivals the New York Jets next Sunday. The Boston Bruins are off till tomorrow when they start a 4-game West Coast road trip in San Jose against the Sharks. And the Hearts of Pine on Saturday beat Athletic Club Boise 2-1 at Fitzpatrick Stadium. Despite the win, they're officially out of the 2026 playoffs. Andy Mountain News Radio, WGAN.
0: Now give it a forecast, Heather's there.
3: In the wake of early rain, morning clouds will break for a little sun this afternoon, and we'll have a high of 69. A bit of rain and drizzle returns tonight, mostly for after midnight, low 44.
0: 49 in Portland at 7:36. Next high tide of Portland Harbor, 12:46 this afternoon. 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
5: Halfway through the show on a Monday, it's the WGAN Morning News. It's always a pleasure to be here, especially on this Indigenous Peoples Day. Happy Indigenous Peoples Day to you all, my friends. But not you, Christopher Columbus. Not wishing it for you. 879-9426 if you'd like to join us in a minute. But right now, I want to turn our attention to our friend Erin Chadbourne, who is sitting in for Grace Curley today as she tries to make her way back to the United States. Erin, how are things this morning?
6: I just have to say, I admire Grace Curley honoring Christopher Columbus by reminding all of us how hard it was to cross that ocean. Because she's trapped in Europe, and what better way to honor his legacy as they try to erase him?
5: Actually, to be serious about that for a second, Erin Chadbourne, I did see somebody online put together, and forgive me for not remembering where it was, but somebody put together like a world map at the time with like the fog of war that you might get in a video game or something like that, where you just don't know what's over there. And then they showed the journey of Columbus like through the ocean, sort of like, you know, showing the visibility of those areas. And it really was a stark reminder to me of just how completely and totally unknown that everything that he went to go venture in and see was ultimately. Whatever you make of Columbus, the guy and what he did and everything else, to just like set off into the sea like that and then end up in some random land that you've never seen or heard of before and try to explore it like that is a pretty remarkable thing. Just throwing that out there.
6: So I think whatever you want to say about the problematic Howard Zinn history of the United States of America with Christopher Columbus, one of the reasons why it was important to celebrate days like that was to remind people that exploring matters. There was a funny exchange between Bill Maher and Tom Tillis over the weekend where Bill Maher was saying, like, why would anyone want to go to Mars? Would you want to go to Mars? And Tom Tillis said, hey, I'd rather die on Mars than die falling in my bathtub. And I think this sense of pushing the frontier, pushing the boundary, pushing exploration is one that we need to embrace. So whether we have to be politically correct about our holidays or not, I think it is important to celebrate this idea of discovery and exploration.
5: Well said, sir. That's better than I could ever put it. Erin Chadbourne bringing it here this morning already. Bernie Sanders hanging out with us over here in Maine over the weekend. Troy Jackson all too happy to host him for the first time in a while. We've had a couple debates, Aaron Chadbourne, and I haven't talked to you since those debates began. So it's a big and open question here about the U.S. Senate race as it currently stands. Aaron, what do you think about what you see in that race right now? Where does it stand?
6: Well, first, I want to talk about the Bernie of it all, because I think it's just such a stark contrast between Troy Jackson and his predecessor, the Nazi-tattooed, problematic Reddit poster and quite likely sexual assault perpetrator, Graham Plattner, is that if Graham Plattner had a rally with Bernie Sanders, my feed would be nonstop with clips of him being effective and persuasive. And this was like the most low energy event of the century. And there's nothing. If you look out in the social sphere, there's no content coming out of it because it was boring. It was two old guys talking about weird stuff. And so I think that's kind of what is true about Troy Jackson and his candidacy. The debates, however, I think have been largely successful for Troy Jackson. I honestly blame the Collins campaign a little bit for agreeing to rules that let Troy Jackson bring in binders and note cards that let him just read his attack lines. Troy Jackson is behaving very well in terms of, if I were a campaign consultant, campaign manager, I would tell him to just repeat several lines over and over, and that's exactly what he's done. And it works, by the way. That's what works, and that's classic 101. The thing that I think Collins' team has underestimated is that when Troy Jackson was Senate president, most people don't know this because they don't spend time in that building, and they shouldn't because it's terrible. But when you go to the main state Senate and you sit in the Senate chamber, the Senate president has to do a lot of things, and they have no idea what they're doing. And so they just gotta keep handing advice from the Secretary of the Senate, who just stands there and tells them, say this, do that, say this, do that. And Troy, when he first started as Senate president, he couldn't, like, it took forever to get paper moving through the Senate. And he just learned how to regurgitate whatever the Secretary of the Senate was telling him, say it word for word, and it would make him look good. And that's what Troy's been doing in these debates. And I think he's been doing it, I don't know if I'd say he's like doing it super effectively, but he's doing it way better than I think any of us would expect, given what we know about Troy and his capabilities. So I think if we were looking for the debates to have Troy just look like a buffoon, they haven't done that yet. But I also think that Susan Collins has been really, really good at pushing back. I think people like to see the fight. I think people like to see the spunk. And the more that she can continue to show her authenticity, I think sometimes the like victimhood or the being offended, like that is a little bit old school and very classy, the way that Susan Collins has always been. But the more that she can be a real person on display and showcase that she relates to Mainers, I think we'll continue to help her.
5: Yeah, no, I actually think that's a fairly good assessment. I know you likely were listening a little earlier, Aaron, when I was talking about polling. I'm curious what you think the reality is right now in those polls. And we've talked about this, I think, maybe a week ago or so when I chatted with you last. You know, is there any kind of inherent bias in them or not? We've seen these midterm polls have been far more accurate than the presidential term polls when Trump is running. But they are sometimes and frequently still off by a little bit. But that doesn't mean they are now, right? I mean, is this race as close as it really looks? Is this going to end up being within 3 points? Is that, that's the real question. Is it going to be that close?
6: What I really liked about the analysis that you just read about polling is it really revealed that what polls used to be was you'd ask a bunch of people who they were going to vote for, what they thought, and then you report that out and you report who you interviewed. And what you just shared is like what we now have are the outputs of statistical models that take some answers and try to predict what other people might have said. It's very like, you know, when you're trying to pick who to put on your bracket or to put in your fantasy football team, you look at the statistical models and it predicts how they're going to do. So I think like they're pointing in the right direction. I follow much less closely the exact predictions, but I think you have to follow the trends. Like, are these models trending in one way or trending in another? And I think when you look across the country and across the races, what you see is there are going to be a lot of tight races and that a lot of the national factors have made it harder for Republicans over the last several weeks. Polls are a lagging indicator, though. And I think the number one thing that matters and why you see Trump desperate to create this terrible deal that I think you've rightly described this morning, Matt, with the president of Russia, I think it's gas prices. I think what people are paying for diesel, what people are paying at the pump, watching that number and wherever it hovers around $5 or $4 and certainly not $3 yet, I think that's going to make a big difference. And as gas prices have started to come down, you started to see people kind of chill out a little bit. I think that will help the president's party. But I do think that if you look at the trends in polls, which I think are more important than the polls themselves, I think it's tightening and it's not like insurrection.
5: Mm. Did you follow any of the James Tallarico soap opera over the last week or so with the where is this guy? Is he in a mental health facility? No, he's not. Like that whole thing is getting pretty messy in Texas. And indeed, as Jason Taylor pointed out, I was trying to just, you know, watch a college football game over the weekend and I got Texas Senate ads. I mean, I'm sitting in Maine and I'm getting Texas Senate

0: staring up the campaign trail, maybe because of Kamala Harris, maybe because of Graham Planner, maybe because of these things, Democrats think they can get away with that. I think they should have to answer questions like that. And the fact that he won't and he hasn't, and they've come up with a story of him having the flu. He didn't, I mean, he may have had the flu, but there's something more there that they're not willing to explain. And so it leads the way to this. But I think it's brilliant for people like Steve Bannon to tie it to his mental fitness for office. Because if you look at James Tallarico, the guy is unhinged. Yep. A lot of his positions are outside the mainstream. And I mean, if he were in a mental hospital, that would be one reason to explain some of his policy positions. But I mean, it's really also says a lot about the weakness of Ken Paxton as a candidate that he has to, at this late stage of the game, find ways to discredit his opponent, because Ken Paxton can't win on the strength of his own candidacy because he's a remarkably flawed candidate.
1: Mm. Getting things back down to Maine here, I didn't ask you yet about the gubernatorial contest. We had another debate there. And, you know, I don't understand the scheduling of these debates, too, by the way. When you're putting a Senate debate up against the governor's race debate, I mean, you're just not going to watch the governor's race debate, right? Which I think is how all of us approach that, which is exactly the wrong thing if you're Bobby Charles or you're Rick Bennett and you're trying to get anybody to pay attention to you. You need them to watch, and if they're not watching because of that, it's tough luck for you, I guess. Where do you view that race right now, Aaron Chadbourne?
0: So it's funny, Hannah Pingree, I had her on Inside Maine right after she won the primary, and she talked about how she wanted more attention to her campaign during the primary, and she was like, look at us, there's another race over here. I actually think that she was the one who successfully negotiated the schedule, and she probably was like most eager to have them fall when no one would be paying attention, because she believes, and I think rightly so, that she has a baked-in lead. She started out in the lead with a pretty big gap between her and her two opponents. And so I actually think that you're right. Like, the schedule makes no sense if you're looking out for Mainers and Mainers trying to get more information and being able to focus on one at a time. I'm sure the networks are trying to compete with each other. So they're like, the Senate debate, we'll put a gubernatorial debate on that day. But I don't think it's in the Maine people's best interest to get them to actually focus on it. I do think it's a gift to Hannah Pingree, and I think her team probably, and to their credit, set it up this way so that there wouldn't be much focus, because she can only lose points in a debate, right? It's not like she's persuading anyone that wasn't already supporting her. The only thing that could happen is that Bobby Charles or Rick Bennett could kind of pierce a hole. Now, I don't understand Rick Bennett's strategy, because he seems to be going after, much like Terry Hayes did, they have this weird strategy that if you take the Republicans and you split them up into two smaller groups, that somehow they could win it all. I think you need to be going after independents. I think you have to be picking off Democrats. And I don't see Rick Bennett doing that. I think Bobby Charles has handled himself pretty well. He's gotten a little bit better. I think he's better in the second debate than the first debate. But I think that it's still a tough road. I think, you know, it's funny, too, because the commercials are just so omnipresent. Like you were saying about Texas, but you can't turn anything on without Susan Collins, Troy Jackson, Troy Jackson, Susan Collins, Susan Collins, Troy Jackson. I do think that one abortion ad that Hannah Pingree's campaign or whoever supporting her or whatever put out about Bobby Charles talking about abortion, do I think it was a fair ad? Do I think it, you know, takes him out of context? Like, I think there's a lot to be said about what it was, but that's the one commercial that's broken through. And so kudos to her for that, I guess.
1: Yeah, it's the only one I've seen. Outside of that, I haven't seen any other ones. Aaron Chadbourne,
0: right? Do you have any?
1: I don't know. I mean, Jason Taylor keeps telling me he sees stuff. I mean, he saw LePage ads and Dunlap ads. I haven't seen any of those either, but I guess they're out there.
0: Yeah, they pop up.
1: Well, I haven't seen them. It's only Collins and Jackson to me. That's basically all I've seen. And that one ad you just referenced. I've seen a lot of that one. But
0: that one landed, right? The other ones don't land. And that's what I'm giving them credit for, is because I think the LePage ones are like him talking about his dad and the coin, or him talking about what he did to repay the hospitals. Matt Dunlap's is just him trying to be relevant, and like no one believes it. So I think the fact that the Bobby Charles one landed is just that it was different and it was interesting. And it was him in his own words in a way that they made look cringy. And so like they, again, get credit for their ad makers.
1: Well, that's where we're going to stop. Unfortunately, we're out of time. Aaron Chadbourne, good luck today. Appreciate it. Make sure you listen, everyone, to the Grace Curley Show as Aaron Chadbourne hosts today. And we'll talk again soon, sir. Thanks a lot.
0: Happy Columbus Day.
1: Thank you. Let's go into the newsroom and talk to Jason Taylor. Jason, how are things on this fine Monday morning?
2: Well, there's obviously a lot going on. Surveillance video shows the moment an unmarked SUV carrying ICE agents ran over a man during a pursuit at a shopping mall in Houston. We're talking about that occasion with ICE in the news there. ABC will have more on that coming up. Maine Republican Senator Susan Collins joining a bipartisan letter

0: opposing President Trump's agreement to purchase diesel from Russia. More on that from our state level here about Senator Susan Collins. We'll have that after ABC covers the world. And that will be at 8 o'clock, 7:49 right now. We've got 49 in Portland with your AccuWeather forecast.
1: In the wake of early rain, morning clouds will break for a little sun this afternoon, and we'll have a high of 69. A bit of rain and drizzle returns tonight, mostly for after midnight, low 44. I'm AccuWeather meteorologist Heather Zehr on Southern Maine's official weather station, News Radio 98.5 and AM 560 WGAN.
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7: All right, so a word on Columbus. I'm glad that that we started there with Aaron Chadbourne, because I have intended to do something about that today, and I just got distracted by the news a little bit. But you know what? I'll be the guy to defend Columbus. And will I defend him in the general sense, like murder and theft and all the things that they accuse Columbus of being a terrible person for? No, because, you know, those are not good things. But I'll tell you what I will do. I will talk about historical context quite a bit. And that's one thing that the modern scolds who insist that you are offended by every element of your history, every hero of the past, every great person who did something big, you have to reevaluate and see in context because of modern sensibilities about society, human relations, war, etc. You just do. And yes, I think there is an argument that even for his time, some of what Columbus did was not so great, obviously. But you know what we miss? We miss the for his time thing. That's not how most modern, and particularly liberals, I have to say, because they are the ones that insist that we change from Columbus Day to Indigenous Peoples Day. This was signed by Mills. This is all a left-wing progressive thing that happened once she took over with her own party in control of everything. It's just a left-wing thing, okay? So I hate to make it political, but it is. What they miss is the contextual, historical kind of importance of the era in which they are. Like, do you judge everything from racism to barbarism by today's standards when you're looking back? There's a bit that I think it's Bill Burr does. I think it's Bill Burr, or at least he did back when he was still funny. About how I think he did it at the Red Rock, that particular special of his, but about how everybody wants to think that if they were alive in the Civil War, that they'd be the people that were doing the Underground Railroad. It's like, you know, I'm a really good person, and I'd be one of the good ones. I'd be one of the good white people back in 1860. I'd be one of the ones that is trying to save people and smuggle them out. I'd be risking life and limb and my own, you know, future and fortune to make sure that these people saw freedom because I'm a good person, right? The reality is, of course, that nearly everybody that says that or thinks that would have been all too racist and absolutely not helping anybody if they were alive.

0: alive in that time because the context of your upbringing, how you view the world around you, what the world around you is, what you even have for a comprehension or understanding of things like basic human rights, they're all shaped and formed by your time and your society and your culture and what's viewed as acceptable. Like, do you judge slavery? And I'm not even talking about African slavery. I'm talking about slavery in general. You can go back to the Romans and the Greeks and antiquity and, you know, Mesopotamia and whatever, and you can talk about a lot of slavery back then, right? Do you view the Babylonians and their attitude about slavery through today's lens? When you look backwards, you can say slavery is bad, obviously, but do you view them in context as uniquely abhorrent? You shouldn't, because in that time period, it was not only globally accepted and universally done, but not really terribly controversial. And no one who would have been born into that society would have had an abolitionist movement to think about it and learn about it and think maybe this was a bad idea. Like, it wasn't something they were exposed to. So the context is almost entirely missing from the view of history, which is, and I'm glad that Aaron brought up Howard Zinn too, right? Because a lot of this traces to that guy, who was, by the way, a communist. Not just a, you know, Matt saying that as a cheeky insult. He was an actual one. So one of his goals was actually to implement an understanding of this, you know, history of the United States through a socialist lens. But that's one of the ironies of this whole thing, is that people like Zinn wanted to recontextualize a better understanding of the true history of the United States and all of its negative warts and evils along the way. And they have inspired a generation of people to basically hate their own culture and hate their own society and hate their own republic and the history therein, because it's all bad. It's all evil. I mean, this is the 1620 project, right? Or 1619 project. It's the same thing. And when you apply it to Columbus, right, you now no longer are able to admire or recognize the fact that you set off into the total blackness. And you did. I'm sorry, but you did. You had no idea what was out there. He thought he was going to find a route, but he didn't know he was going to find a route. And he also didn't know what was along the way. He was actually trying to get to Japan, if anybody doesn't know that. Because there was rumors for a long time of that island and the riches therein. Not just there, but a lot of the other sort of East Asian areas. But nonetheless, he set out to try to do that, but didn't know what he was going to find. And then once he found land, whatever he thought it was, they were completely unrecognizable and he had no contextual understanding of what was around it. If you look at a map today that you know, and you look at all the things and, oh, it's so obvious and it's so easy and you've known it your whole life, that isn't what anybody in that era would have known. So if you set off into the total blackness and you come up to an island, for all you know, it is, you know, a Hawaiian island, right? It's in the middle of the ocean and there's basically nothing else around you. You have no clue that there's the entire continent of not only North America, but South America there. And that it's blocking your way to Asia, by the way. You see an island, you're like, oh, look at that. And then he had to discover and search and reach. And yes, there was some stuff that happened in that period that was not terribly fun. Not terribly moral or ethical, I suppose, by today's standards for sure. But probably even by the standards of the time. Yes. Nonetheless, the spirit of exploration and the I don't know what's out there, but I'm going to find out is indeed something we've lost. When we settled the West in the United States, that's when it all started to go down. We no longer were setting off into the unknown, we were settling the known. You're back.
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3: From ABC News, I'm Chuck Sievertson. It'll take a while to clean up sometimes heavy damage and destruction in the Gulf Coast, where weekend hurricane hit and whose remnants traveled to the Midwest, Mid-Atlantic, and North. Seeing it firsthand, ABC News forecaster Leslie Lopez in Pensacola, Florida.
4: Homes ripped apart, roofs peeled off by strong wind, and massive trees uprooted as Isaias made landfall as a Category 2 hurricane near Destin, Florida, Friday. At least four people have died across the Florida Panhandle and southern Alabama. Two of them killed when trees crashed into their homes. More than 400,000 customers in the region still in the dark.
3: Plus, thunderstorms from what was Tropical Storm Rachel are spreading rain and wind and potential flooding across the southwestern U.S. There's raging floodwaters in Utah's Salt Lake County. President Trump declaring on social media that he's struck what he calls an energy ceasefire between Russia and Ukraine so they won't target oil, diesel, and gas facilities. Soon after, Russia attacked a Ukrainian power plant. ABC News Chief White House Correspondent Mary Bruce says Ukraine's president saw Trump's announcement.
5: That came as a surprise to Zelensky, with a source saying he learned of it from social media. It comes after Trump announced a controversial deal with President Putin to lift U.S. sanctions and buy diesel fuel from Russia.
3: Both Republican and Democratic lawmakers say the deal could be illegal under a law passed requiring Congress's okay. Attacked by Iran-backed Houthi rebels four times in 5 days with deaths and injuries, the main airport in Saudi Arabia's capital. Catching fire yesterday and burning to the ground overnight. The oldest covered food market in Paris, in business since 1615. Picture and sound of the fire posted on social media. No word what started it. Final Nobel Prize of the Year, economics going to two Americans on managing economic shocks. 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
12: 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A convenience store in New Gloucester has significant damage from a fire early Sunday morning where crews spent 5 hours, used 5,000 gallons of water to put the fire out. Link's variety manager Ashley Roberts says they planned a rebuild after that damage.
13: We want Link's back up and running for sure. Our community really counts on us and we count on them.
12: CBS 13 News reports no injuries were reported. Passerbys being credited with spotting the fire and quickly calling 911, which may have saved that store from far worse damage. A 38-year-old Auburn woman now dead after a head-on crash on I-95 and Gray. Maine State Police say a car swerved to avoid a deer, spun around to face oncoming traffic, and was hit head-on by an oncoming car. Police say the passenger in that car that spun around Soda Mau died at the scene while the driver was taken to a hospital with serious injuries. Two people in the other car received minor injuries. That crash under investigation. Two people have injuries and a storefront is damaged from a multi-car crash in Wells over the weekend. Local police say that crash happened near the Safe Haven thrift store on Post Road. With three cars involved, one car was pushed into the front porch of the store, with two people inside the car receiving minor injuries and the porch receiving minor damage. Unclear what caused that crash or if anyone else was hurt. Traffic on Route 1 in Brunswick's back to normal after being reduced to one lane Sunday from a crash. WCSH reports crews had asked drivers to avoid the area near the Cook's

0: corner exit as emergency crews and Brunswick police handled the crash. Brunswick Dispatch confirmed the traffic alert was due to the crash, but there's no information yet on injuries or how many cars were involved. Federal government is launching an audit of MaineCare to examine how the state fights fraud, waste, and improper payments.
1: Centers for Medicare and Medicaid Services announced the review on Friday. Meanwhile, Maine's Department of Health and Human Services says it's already investigating several credible allegations on its own, and state officials have already suspended payments to five providers connected to those claims. Tony Randazzo, News Radio, WGAN.
0: Maine Republican Senator Susan Collins has joined a bipartisan letter opposing President Trump's agreement to purchase diesel from Russia. It calls for Trump, the administration, to immediately reverse course on the plan. The senators, including Collins, say the administration did not consult with Congress or give any explanation for the decision. Trump announced a diesel deal with Russia Friday in an effort to lower fuel costs ahead of the midterm elections. Maine Independent Senator Angus King called that deal fraud over the weekend. Vermont Senator Bernie Sanders is lending support to Maine Democratic Senate nominee Troy Jackson.
2: Just maybe it is more important to provide health care to working families and their kids rather than give the richest people in the world a massive tax break.
0: CBS 13 News reports Sanders made campaign stops with Jackson in Bangor as well as Lewiston and Biddeford over the weekend. Republican Senator Susan Collins called Sanders extremely partisan and said she spent the weekend cheering on the UMaine hockey team instead. WGAN News Time is 8:06. We're looking at the markets from Friday. Dow was up by 423, S&P higher by 46, NASDAQ up 172. Stock futures this morning, Dow is currently positive by 66, S&P higher by 6, NASDAQ is down by 40. Check in sports.
3: Yesterday, the New England Patriots destroyed the Vegas Raiders 45-17 down at Gillette. Pats quarterback Drake May was even better than last week, throwing for over 370 yards with four touchdowns through the air and one on the ground. It was also his first game without a turnover this season. The Pats are now 3-2 and will host rivals the New York Jets next Sunday. The Boston Bruins are off till tomorrow when they start a four-game West Coast road trip in San Jose against the Sharks. And the Hearts of Pine on Saturday beat Athletic Club Boise 2-1 at Fitzpatrick Stadium. Despite the win, they're officially out of the 2026 playoffs. Andy Mountain News Radio, WGAN.
0: Accurate with the forecast and meteorologist Heather Zaire.
4: In the wake of early rain, morning clouds will break for a little sun this afternoon and we'll have a high of 69. A bit of rain and drizzle returns tonight, mostly for after midnight, low 44.
0: And we've got 49 right now at 8:08. Next high tide of Portland Harbor, that's coming up at 12:46 this afternoon. Clouds make way for some sun. That's what we're calling for. The Make 12 Hours Count for Veterans Forward Radiothon, taking place all day Thursday, 6A to 6P. 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

0: All right, and we're back. It is 8:08 on the WGAN Morning News, and it is Monday morning. Pleasure to have you with us as always. Thanks so much. We got our last hour ahead here now. Again, 879-9426, as I typically give you that phone number. It's a perfect thing to do now. So by all means, give us a buzz. Text line's also open, and you can email me, matt@wgan.com. Typically at this time, we have Steve Robinson, editor-in-chief of The Maine Wire. We do not have him right now. I think it's Columbus Day, and celebrations are ongoing everywhere. And so Steve may join us, but I think that we have an open segment here for you right now if you'd like to be a part of the program. So go ahead and give us a buzz. So 879-9426, phone number. Now to the end of the show. We do have Mike Armstrong, though, at 8:30 to have a quick market update. Although I suppose I should ask you about that, too. Markets are closed today, are they not, Danny Martinetti? Are they doing anything today?
1: Yeah, I got now an that email I think from about them. It? So it looks so like, we're going to have a market update to go over.
0: They usually skip it when markets are closed.
1: They do.
0: Yeah.
1: So I'm surprised that for Columbus Day that they're actually
2: markets
1: on.
2: Are open.
0: Oh, I'm sorry. They're open.
1: The markets are open.
2: Excuse me. We talked about this in the first hour.
0: We did. Yeah. My apologies. Yeah.

0: Well, you are correct.
1: Well, everything else is closed, but they're open for some reason.
0: Yes, indeed. All right. Well, now I feel a little bit better. All right. So 879-9426. That's the phone number if you'd like to join the program. By the way, I got a text from Keenan. We need to tell Andy that the Hearts of Pine did not win this past Saturday. They lost 2-1. Just a note for the sports team. Sorry, Hearts lost. Okay, so let's march on with the news that I've got here today. We've covered a lot of ground. I mean, we really have covered a lot of ground from, Michelle Tafoya in Minnesota and the national scene. We talked a little about James Tallarico and his little disappearing act. In Texas, the overall Texas, calculus as it relates to the battle for the Senate and the House. We've talked about polling. We've talked about the Senate race, commercials. We've talked about debates, more polling. And we've talked about Columbus even. So, and we can keep doing any and all of that. Any and all of that. If you want to join us and talk about anything on your mind, 879-9426. Let's start the calls by going to Paul in South Portland. Paul, how are you?
2: Hey, doing okay. Last year I went to Spain, and what surprised me about Spain was that Columbus was not Italian.
0: Correct.
2: Well, Columbus was Italian.
0: He was Italian, not Spanish.
2: He was not Spanish. And the discovery of America was because the Spanish had so many other explorers exploring all other parts of the world that they outsourced that trip over there to Columbus. He was an outsourcer. He was not,
0: a hired gun, an outsider.
2: He was just a hired gun. So when we pick on Columbus, you're picking on a hired gun. That was just kind of something I thought was kind of funny and ironic. And so, but we're not allowed to, we criticize the Italians and we criticize Columbus, because apparently it's okay to criticize Italians, but it's not okay to criticize the Spanish. And that irony just got the better of me.
0: Agreed. Agreed. You know what I've always been? Can I use this as a jumping off point of a curiosity of mine, Paul, for a while? So we, of course, are in an era where we hate colonialism and everything related to Europeans coming to the New World and stealing, raping land and, ruining, taking indigenous people's, property. And, if Ken Altschuler were here, we'd be talking about smallpox and blankets and all that fun stuff, right? One of the interesting things about the colonial era is that the Spanish, of course, being one of the major explorers and pretty much the major explorer of the era, did export their language, more or less took over the entire Central and South America region, them and the Portuguese. And that's one of the reasons why if you go to, say, everything from Mexico all the way down to Chile, you have either Portuguese or Spanish being spoken, right? It's odd to me that nobody seems to have a problem with that. And indeed, Spanish language is something that they are demanding that we accept all the time from our new neighbors who have come over the border, both legally and illegally, as a acceptance of their supposed culture. But the Mayans didn't speak Spanish. The Mayans, the Aztecs didn't speak Spanish. I'm just throwing that out there, friends, that we are forced to culturally accept a European language of colonialism of the people that they colonized as some sort of, woke DEI kind of like thing. Just throwing that out there.
2: And you'd have none of that if it wasn't for Columbus.
0: Correct.
2: Just saying.
0: Correct.
2: There you go. So
0: correct.
2: So that was kind of the ignorance. That was my first point that I wanted to bring out today. And the other one is you seem to be, I hate quoting Three Penny Opera. It's not one of my favorite things. But first it's in German, so it's it doesn't make for fun quotes. But one of near the end of Act Two, I think there's a quote: first food, then morals.
0: Mm.
2: And boy, that's cynical. And I feel this thing about oil and so forth right now. Are we moral even when our oil prices go up, or do we need our oil? Do we need our food first? Do we need our comfort? How wussy are we when it comes to our morals? And I feel like you've been exploring those concepts mm-hmm. this morning.
3: Mm-hmm.
2: And it feels very cynical to me that people don't like Trump just because our oil prices and gas prices are a little high. And by the way, they're not even as high when you adjust for inflation. They're not as high as they were under Biden or even under Barack Obama. So really, how moral are we? I don't know.
0: Paul bringing up the big questions that we have to wrestle with this morning. I love it. Thank you, Paul. Agreed. I actually think I am dancing around that for sure. And I'll even go further. You know, I just brought up sort of like, you know, the wokeism and DEI stuff, which I don't go into that well very often anymore. But, you know, it's not like my opinions have changed on it. It is stupid and I hate it. So there's that. But when are you interested in woke things as a society, like as a culture? When does that kind of thing sort of become pervasive? This obsession with essentially nitpickiness, right? Political correctness is the chief among them. But also, like, you know, just trying to manipulate society, talking about systemic racism and systemic anything, really, and like all that stuff. When does that become interesting to voters? I can tell you when it's not interesting. I mentioned the settling of the West, right? Back in the old days of American exploration, when we saw a horizon and an unknown land and we went out to settle it and we wanted to explore it and so on and so forth, right? When you are busy trying to do that stuff, you're setting up brand new towns in places that have never existed before and, you know, into uncharted regions that don't have maps, and you are trying to create a government from scratch and so on and so forth, you do not have time to care about gender identity. It's just not going to come up, okay? It just isn't, because you're looking for food. You're looking for a place to live. You're trying to keep shelter and, you know, not die of dysentery and everything else. You got bigger fish to fry. You got more substantial concerns than the nitpicky garbage of political correctness. I think that is a truism. That is 100% true. And when do you care about those little things? It's when you got nothing else to care about. When you are rich, when you are comfortable, when the status quo is just fine for you, thanks. I mean, you're complaining about gas prices right now, and I am not telling you you shouldn't. I would also be, I am upset about it. I bought a truck in April. My God, I'm annoyed by it. Okay, so it's a worthwhile political concern, believe me. But, he is correct in saying that, you know, historically speaking, while these are high, they're not like crushingly catastrophic, particularly when you start baking in inflation and trying to have an equalized dollar across most eras. It's not that bad. It's not good, but it's not that bad. It's not, you know, the gas lines of the 70s kind of bad, right? So why do you care about it as much as you do? I hate to be the guy to say this because it's going to sound pretty out of touch and it's going to sound pretty, I don't know, unsympathetic to the people that are complaining about all this right now. But it's because you're so bloody rich and you have so much time. I mean, everybody would like to pretend today like they live in this Mad Max hellscape, that everything is terrible, that everything sucks, and that their lives are hard. Their lives are not hard. Your life is not hard. You live in the best time to be alive in the entire history of the world. Problems notwithstanding. Yeah, it's hard to afford, you know, energy prices. And yeah, it's hard to buy a house. And yeah, whatever. Yes, it's hard. Like, guess what, guys? Life is hard and it always has been hard. Go try to be a Depression era child in a family of 12 that has one piece of bologna to split between them. Like, that's hard, okay? You having a difficult time with your cell phone not functioning today. I can't look up on Wikipedia the entirety of all human knowledge because I'm down to one bar. What a tough life. Like, it's just, I'm sorry, it's not the same. But you are used to, it's a status quo bias. You're used to, you know, when you go in a plane and you're going somewhere, I know I do because I travel a lot, as you heard from me earlier today, right? When you go somewhere and the Wi-Fi on the plane either isn't working or is too expensive or something like that, you get angry and frustrated, and it's something that makes you kind of mad. Why? Because you expect it to work. Well, if you were sitting in a flying tube in the air, 30,000 feet in the air, in 1988, you had no blanket expectation that Wi-Fi existed or that you even had a cell phone. So you weren't mad about not having it, right? Your vision changes as your life gets better. And as all the rough edges of your life have been rounded off, that's one of the reasons why I don't take seriously the Gen Z whining about how miserably unfair their lives are. I don't want to hear it from you people because you have no idea what a hard life is. You have the easiest life of anybody. And I don't care what the job market looks like after you've left college. I don't care what the cost of anything is for you. You live in a remarkable time. If you get sick with cancer, you are much more likely to survive today than you would have in 1950, let alone 1850. Shut up. You can absolutely complain about politics and the things that need to be fixed in our society. I'm not telling you not to do that. But trying to create a martyr out of yourself as though you are living in the most difficult time to be alive ever is just not something all that interesting for me to hear. Be quiet is my advice to you. And that's where, I mean, to answer my own question, that's where all this stuff comes from. When we live in that much of a fat, comfy society where everything is good and we're all rich, even the poorest among us are richer than kings from 100 years ago. When you're in that kind of society, you have time to care about the dumb stuff. And that's where it's come from. That's my thesis. 879-9426. Let's go into the newsroom. Jason Taylor. What do you got for me today, sir? How are things?
1: Well, we've got news to cover, and that includes a 20-year-old kayaker now dead after reportedly drowning on a pond in Oxford County over the weekend. That coming up also. Prayers and best wishes pouring in from around the world after Pope Leo's surprise announcement he will go into the hospital for surgery this week. More on that coming up from ABC. It's in the 40s, 49 right now here in Portland. Our time is 8:21, and we check your AccuWeather forecast.
3: In the wake of early rain, morning clouds will break for a little sun this afternoon, and we'll have a high of 69. A bit of rain and drizzle returns tonight, mostly for after midnight, low 44. I'm AccuWeather meteorologist Heather Zehr on Southern Maine's official weather station. 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
0: Okay, 24 WGAN Morning News. Let me keep on rolling with the phones. Let's do Bruce first off. Bruce, what do you got for me, sir?
6: Good morning, Matt. I just want to follow up on what you were saying. I'm reading a book on Nelson Mandela, and he talks about at the time.
0: What's the name of the book? I don't mean to interrupt you, but what's the name of the book?
6: In His Own Words.
0: Got it.
6: It's a culmination of his speeches. It's very good. But in it, he talks about how destitute his people were, that they were unable to boil water to be able to limit the exposure to disease and possibly death, because there's no trees. There was no fuel to even boil water for basic essentials of just portable drinking water.
0: Mm-hmm.
6: And here in this country, we have people that are getting subsidized for food on SNAP benefits or whatever. They're buying water and pouring it out to get the deposit back to be able to use that for something else.
0: Right. And I'll go even a little bit further. We have people who are on public assistance who are obese. Like, when you can barely afford food because you don't have trees, that's a very different life than when you are having your food subsidized and you weigh 300 pounds. And, I'm not going to sit here and do a social commentary on welfare and fatness and all that stuff. I'm only suggesting that America is so fat and rich that they have an overabundance of what is needed in almost a universal thing from top to bottom, from rich to poor alike. You still with me, Bruce?
6: Yes, I am.
0: Sorry.
6: Yes, I am.
0: Yeah, no, it's just little soapbox.
6: I agree 100%. I agree 100%. I think we don't appreciate the opportunities that we have. I mean, the fact that they crucify the people who have made wealth for themselves, they call them the oligarchs, the billionaires, the fact that we live in a country where people can do that, and we have the opportunity to do that ourselves, to be able to accumulate wealth to a large extent, is a blessing.
0: Yeah, agreed. Thanks a lot, Bruce. I want to make sure I also get to Andy. Good call. Andy in Sanford, what do you got for me?
7: Hey, Matt. Hey, price of gas. Everybody complains about the gas, right?
0: Yes.
7: How much do you think a gallon of coffee is?
0: I actually...
7: When you've got people going and stopping by and getting coffee like 3-4 times a day, right? And I'm thinking that I don't do that, but I'm thinking probably an average of $3 a cup.
0: Yeah, I'm sure it's something like that, yeah.
7: That comes down to $48 a gallon.
0: Yeah. Well, this is a version of the old avocado toast thing, right? If I remember right.
7: But nobody complains about the price of coffee.
0: No, they don't. And I'll go one further for you, Andy, is they also, this is one of the other, I think, hallmarks of the modern era, and particularly younger people who are complaining about how miserably unfair their lives are. There is no sense of like their expenses and what they decide to spend money on, and how that affects how they can't afford other things and saving money and everything else. It's not something that they're very well acquainted with, and it directly affects their impact, their attitude on prices. They think they should be able to afford anything that they want, and if they can't, they think it's the fault of the system rather than what they choose to get, how they choose to manage their money, etc. And that's a big problem, Andy. Very good thought. If you're on hold, I'm out of time, so I got to stop you there, but we are going to have a quick hit with our friends from the Financial Exchange next, and then I'll do more calls afterwards. So call. I will definitely put you on then. We'll be right back.
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15: ABC News, I'm Chuck Sievertson. Questions about a so-called energy ceasefire between Russia and Ukraine to stop attacks on things like Russian refineries. ABC's Mary Bruce.
16: On Sunday, Trump claiming effective immediately there is an energy ceasefire in the war between Russia and Ukraine. Both parties have agreed. That came as a surprise to Zelensky.
15: With sources saying he learned about the president's announcement on social media. And since then, the attacks have kept going. A federal judge ordering the Trump administration to stop running the taxpayer-funded ads promoting the president. Critics say they're a misuse of public money. Cleanup across a wide swath of the eastern U.S. after a hurricane made landfall and roared up the East Coast. At least four people killed. Older Americans heading up the wealthiest families in the country. A recent study from the Federal Reserve says thanks to stock market gains, families headed by someone 75 or older are now the richest in the country. This is ABC News.
1: 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Well, a convenience store in New Gloucester has significant damage from a fire early Sunday morning where crews were spent 5 hours and used about 5,000 gallons of water to put the fire out. Now, Lynx Variety Manager Ashley Roberts says they plan to rebuild after the fire.
17: I know the owner wants to repair as quickly as we can. We want Lynx back up and running for sure. Our community really counts on us, and we count on them.
1: CBS 13 News reports no injuries were reported. A passerby is being credited with spotting the fire and quickly calling 911. A 40-year-old woman is dead after a crash in Poland Sunday. Androscoggin County deputies say that woman was driving on Route 11 when her car crossed into oncoming traffic and hit a pickup truck towing a camper. That woman was pronounced dead at the scene, while a passenger with her was hospitalized with minor injuries. Pickup truck driver also had minor injuries. Their passenger not hurt. Route 11, though, closed for about 4.5 hours to clean up after that crash. A home in Durham is destroyed from a fire early Sunday morning, with crews considering the house a total loss. Firefighters were sent to a garage fire on Stieg Road, where they found the fire had spread to the house and a car that had been moved to the street. Durham Fire and Rescue says they were assisted by 8 departments, since many nearby crews were assisting with another fire in New Gloucester. No injuries reported in that fire. A 20-year-old kayaker now dead after reportedly drowning in a pond in Oxford County over the weekend. Maine Warden Service says they were called to Ellis Pond in Roxbury Saturday, where Sean Noyes of Dixfield had apparently fallen out of his kayak and was seen trying to swim to a nearby island. Wardens say they recovered Noyes' kayak and life jacket from the pond Saturday, found his body mid-afternoon Sunday. They say Noyes was not wearing a life jacket. A 46-year-old man faces murder charges after a body was found in Indian Township near the eastern Canadian border to Maine. Police were sent to a home Saturday night where they found 41-year-old Corey Fields of Indian Island dead at the scene. Fields' body was taken to the medical examiner in Augusta where an autopsy found the cause of death to be gunshot wounds, manner of death, homicide. Officers then arrested 46-year-old Jeremy Stevens of Indian Township on murder charges. WGAN News Time, 8:34. Markets Friday, Dow up by 420.

0: 53. S&P higher by 46. NASDAQ was up 172. Stock futures now this morning. Currently, the Dow is in the green, up 109. S&P higher by 9. NASDAQ is down by 28. Sports.
1: Yesterday, the New England Patriots destroyed the Vegas Raiders 45-17 down at Gillette. Pats quarterback Drake May was even better than last week, throwing for over 370 yards with four touchdowns through the air and one on the ground. It was also his first game without a turnover this season. The Pats are now 3-2 and will host rivals the New York Jets next Sunday. The Boston Bruins are off till tomorrow when they start a four-game West Coast road trip in San Jose against the Sharks. And the Hearts of Pine on Saturday beat Athletic Club Boise 2-1 at Fitzpatrick Stadium. Despite the win, they're officially out of the 2026 playoffs. Andy Mountain News Radio, WGAN.
0: Thank you for the forecast. Heather's there.
2: In the wake of early rain, morning clouds will break for a little sun this afternoon, and we'll have a high of 69. A bit of rain and drizzle returns tonight, mostly for after midnight, low 44.
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0: And we're back. It's 8:36 WGAN Morning News. It is Monday morning. At this time every Monday, we always get an opportunity to speak with our friends from the Financial Exchange to get a market update. And Mike Armstrong is with us right now. Mike, how are things?
1: Good morning, Matt.
0: What are we going to? Well. What are we looking at this week, sir? I got a holiday today, so some of us are working, some of us aren't, and I got my eyes on the horizon. So, what am I looking at?
1: Yeah, both my wife and I in financial services are out to work. Unless you're at a bank, you've got the day on with markets. But fairly busy week this week. We do have the kickoff of earnings season. All the big banks will be reporting between J.P. Morgan, Bank of America, Citi, Wells Fargo, even some smaller ones as well, PNC, Charles Schwab, et cetera, all going. I don't know if I mentioned this to you or if it was somebody else, but I actually don't find the earnings themselves to be all that interesting in spite of the fact that these are massive organizations that employ tens, sometimes hundreds of thousands of people. They're kind of regulated utilities at this point. You know, they're so massive and so heavily regulated. The earnings themselves are tough to glean much from unless you are somebody who makes their career on analyzing bank earnings, but rather the statements that they oftentimes make about the economy I do find interesting, or about specific areas such as artificial intelligence. Yeah, we were expecting a lot more revenue from debt issuance or IPOs that were supposed to go off that haven't. So that's what we'll be keeping an eye on when it comes to those giant financial institutions. But we also have inflation data that'll be coming out, and this is the real kickoff of the earnings season. So over the next few weeks, we'll be hearing from a slew of different companies across the economic spectrum.
0: Mike, the weekend gave us lots of news about international energy-related deals that may or may not be true. So you've got this announced sort of energy ceasefire between Russia and Ukraine, which Ukraine says they don't know anything about. Russia hasn't commented on, but the president did say there was some sort of thing. So, okay, there's that. And then there's this deal from, I believe it was Friday, with Russian with the Russian government for diesel fuel. And there's obviously been a reaction in the American government with both representatives and senators objecting to it. But the Trump administration is definitely pushing it to try to help lower diesel prices as we head into the next month or so. Is that going to work? You know, whatever these things are or are not, do you see a change in price because of what we saw over the weekend?
1: So context here, since the outbreak of war, I think you can honestly look at energy markets and say, you know what, the president was fairly successful in more or less just talking his way towards lower oil prices. It's kept a lot of speculators out because they just don't know what to do with the president's comments. And he frequently does announce deals like this that are seemingly not ironed out and haven't even been

0: run by the counterparties in an attempt to, you know, kind of announce his way to it. It appears to me that the length of time that people and investors believe him now is shortening, right? You know, we were at one point keeping track of how many times the president had said that the war in Iran was coming to a very quick end. But I think it's been over a couple of dozen times at this stage. And, you know, on this energy question this morning, you did have energy prices down a good 1% initially on this announcement. At the moment, they're up a good 1.5%. So they've done a 2.5% point swing because, you know, very quickly, after these announcements, one, like you said, you know, Russia and Ukraine kind of just said that this deal doesn't exist. And then immediately upon the, you know, announcement of the purchase of Russian fuel, it was very quickly, I guess, countered by both Republicans and Democrats across Congress. And so we will see. I mean, maybe this is, talk is enough to get energy prices down, but more and more it's seeming that investors are not really paying that close attention to what the president's saying and more focusing on the realities of supply and demand these days, which we all know are not terribly good.
1: All right. We are talking with Mike Armstrong from the Financial Exchange here for a market update. He spends Mondays and Fridays with us, and we always appreciate it. We are out of time, though. I'm going to have to stop there, and we will talk again in just a few days. Thanks, as always, Mike.
0: Thanks, Matt.
1: Have a good one.
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1: All right, so it's 8:41, almost 8:42 on the WGAN Morning News. And for the rest of the show, we are open. So if you'd like to be a part of the program, 879-9426 is the phone number. You can text me there as well, 879-9426. And you can email me, matt@wgan.com, if you would like to be a part of the show. Rounding out some of my news coverage this morning, and again, phones are open for anything on your mind, and we've covered a lot of ground here today. I was chuckling a bit this morning when I was going through my morning news roundup, and I came across the Maine Morning Stars issue on campaign 2026 here in Maine, particularly the gubernatorial and state legislative side of things, which is oft ignored. Here's their headline, and I chuckled because of just sort of the implication of the language in the headline. The headline says, and I quote, "Republicans are making a campaign issue out of the projected budget gap." The budget gap they're speaking of course, is, depending on how you want to count it, $1 billion to $1.3 billion, $1.3 billion if you include the highway fund shortcomings. And I do, because it's money we don't have and we need it. So, but if it's just the regular old general fund, it's $1 billion. Either way, it's a lot of money, right? And the Maine Morning Star is suggesting here that Republicans are making it a campaign issue. I hate to be the guys to break it to you, but it is a campaign issue whether the Republicans say a word about it or not. The Republicans are pouncing on what is already a campaign issue. And might I add, a major issue of public policy in Maine? Perhaps that's something that we should acknowledge too. Thank you very much. They may be using it, they may be pouncing on it, they may be articulating it and talking about it, and it may be one source of advantage for them in an otherwise pretty miserable year for them on political issues. But they're not creating anything. They're not engineering something and making it into, like, this is a mountain out of a molehill type of implication that they have here. You know what the Maine Morning Star really wants to say in that headline? They want to say, look, it's not that big of a deal, but the Republicans are just... They're trying, you know, those desperate Republicans trying not to lose. There's, you know, this minor issue, this little thing. It's not a big deal. They're trying to make it a big deal. They're trying to make it a big deal. The actual figure is $1.085 billion for the 2028-2029 biennium in the general fund. And then the separate highway fund, which has a gap of $256.7 million. And reading the story, it's hilarious. You think that I'm just like making up that I think the Maine Morning Star is saying this. Just read the story. Paragraph 3, quote, "It's not uncommon for these reports to predict structural gaps." They're quoting Sharon Huntley.

communications director for DAFS, working for the administration who gave us the $1.3 billion shortfall. This isn't that unusual. Well, it's funny how not unusual it is when the Democrats are running Augusta. –

0: structural surpluses. You know, you can not like Paula Page all you want, and you can all not like the Republicans all you want, but the combination of that guy being there for 8 years and the Republicans controlling the Senate for six of the eight, and it being closely divided otherwise, is what gave you budgetary controls and surpluses. And now you have this. And it is a campaign issue. It is a real issue of public policy. It is their fault. And you can't, I'm sorry that politics gets in the way of looking at this stuff truthfully and honestly. And I'm sorry if you don't like the fact that Democrats don't know how to manage budgets and don't have the single bloody idea in their mind about accounting. But it's just a fact. This isn't the only state that's seeing this, by the way. But it is particularly bad here. These issues, by the way, do not crop up in other states that are being run nearby by Republicans. New Hampshire is not experiencing this same issue, believe me. Let's go to the phones. Chris in South Portland. Chris, how are you?
1: Good, thank you. I agree with everything that you just said, but I'm talking about a different topic that has been bothering me. I just picked up the state of Maine official ballot.
0: You did, okay.
1: And the way that it's just, I don't know, this is a shenanigan bellows again. So it listed the Republicans, the unenrolled or independent, and then Democratic. Aren't they Democrat?
0: Oh, you're talking about the name of the party?
1: Yeah.
0: Yeah, no, they're the Democratic Party. Republicans like to call them Democrat Party because they don't think they're all too Democratic. And I know your implication of what you're suggesting, but it is their official name, I will say.
1: It is.
0: It is.
1: All right.
0: It is the Democratic Party. It is. Thank you, Chris. I do appreciate your call. I don't do that, by the way. I listeners have noticed that over the years, by the way. It is pretty much standard fare for Republican commentators to try to chide the Democrats for being somewhat very undemocratic. Particularly after their recent elections where they have demonstrated a hostility towards any kind of democratic form of government, and they like to make things, centralized in the hands of their party oligarchs. You know, that's definitely been something that they have done. So they deserve to have the chiding. I just don't participate in it because I'm not a name call guy. I don't care. That's what their name is. It's the Democratic Party, whatever. It doesn't change what anybody thinks about them, by the way. Nobody cares. Nobody thinks, well, gee, I mean, if they're Democrat Party versus Democratic Party, I don't think I like them. You know, it doesn't do that. So I find it cheap and stupid and silly, and I just don't do it. But I get what you're coming at. I'm coming after there for sure. Let's take a break, though. We got a little bit of space on the other side of this break to close out the show, so don't be... missing it. Call us up, 879-9426.
2: By the way, I've noticed you do refer to it as the Democratic Party.
0: Thank you.
2: A lot of your guests on the right do not.
0: Most of my guests don't.
2: Yeah. It's like a thorn in the side there.
0: Well, the funny thing is, though, and I don't really chide them for it, though, because at this point, they've been doing it so long, and it's so part of the psychology that I'm not even sure they mentally do it. It's just what they say now.
2: Oh, okay.
0: It's like shorthand, and they just speak, and it comes out. In the beginning, it was intentional 100%, and they made a point to make Democrat Party.
2: Yes.
0: But today, like Eric Less does it all the time, right? And he just says it. He's not even thinking to say it anymore. He just says it.
2: And Democrats know how to say Democratic Party, but they don't seem to really chime in and be annoyed anymore either. Yeah,
0: that's true. It's more or less not a thing. Not a thing.
2: Yeah.
0: And by the way, if we want to get into it, there's plenty of nicknames for the Republicans they use that I could use, some of them on the air and some of them not.
2: Uh-oh.
0: Yeah.
2: Okay.
0: That's a different conversation.
2: All right. Here's what we got going on for you. Maine Independent Senator Angus King, not a Democrat, a Republican, but independent. Angus King slamming President Trump's agreement to purchase diesel from Russia. Got that coming up as well. We've got all kinds of stuff happening around the country, around the world. Saudi government says the attack on the international airport in Riyadh on Sunday killed one Pakistani national, injured 11 others. More on that emerging war front, you could say, there, that part of the Middle East, from ABC, coming up here, top of the hour. Currently, we've got 49 here in Portland. Our time, it is 49 is the temperature. 850 is our time, and you're accurate with the forecast.
3: In the wake of early rain, morning clouds will break for a little sun this afternoon, and we'll have a high of 69. A bit of rain and drizzle returns tonight, mostly for after midnight.

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0: All right, so it's 8:53 on the WGAN Morning News. I had to chuckle in the news break, or not the news break, excuse me, the commercial break there. That last ad. I mean, it's actually a decent ad, right? It's like, you know, you hate all this, so here's some positive things, right? But it was kind of funny that as they did the transition between that was miserable and you hate these attack ads into Susan Collins is doing amazing things. You could hear like the calming tones of the ocean. Did you hear that in the back? It was like, whoosh, whoosh. You're walking on a beach. Whoosh. Susan Collins bought that beach. Whoosh. You have oceanfront property on that beach. Whoosh. It's great. You love Susan. Clever. Clever. You know what? Do you guys have YouTube TV or anything? What do you have for cable?
1: No, I don't have a YouTube TV. I just have...
0: So I ask because when you watch certain things on YouTube TV, they have like not commercials,
1: right?
0: Which I appreciate, and they say this moment of Zen brought to you by YouTube or whatever.
1: Well, I have Samsung, and I actually saw about register to vote early in Maryland. I saw a Maryland ad, and I'm like, right. Okay. I think it's probably the Northeast that it probably recycles as far as.
0: Well, that's ads. The Mid-Atlantic, not the Northeast. But yes, yeah. It is probably some. Teleported in satellite feed from somewhere.

0: No, but I was talking about the moment of Zen. The moment of Zen is like, it's in the commercial break, but it's not a commercial. I don't know if it's unsold commercial space or if, I don't know what it is exactly, but they, instead of a commercial, it's usually like a bird just quietly tweeting, or the ocean, or a rustling breeze with trees. And it says, this moment of Zen brought to you by YouTube. And I must tell you, it's nice when you're used to the Jackson and you're used to the the Collins ads. It's nice to kind of take that break and have that moment of Zen. So I appreciate it. Thank you very much, YouTube TV. Speaking of the U.S. Senate race in Maine, Bernie Sanders, of course, was here over the weekend and did a rally with Troy Jackson. I believe it was in Bangor. And, you know, they're, I suppose, leaning into that in the closing days and thinking that it's helpful. I'm curious whether that's helpful or not. I mean, who exactly is that for? The Bernie Sanders group, right? I mean, the Bernie Sanders segment of the Democratic Party. It's certainly the ascendant one, right? It's the ultra progressives, the Bernie bros, all that fun stuff, right? But how much does it speak to the swing voter? I mean, was this a play to try to get more enthusiasm amongst the Democratic base? And if it is, then I have to ask, what exactly is it that is not causing someone to already be ginned up to go run that race and to go vote? I think I hate Donald Trump is enough already. You don't need Bernie showing up. I don't want Susan Collins to win is already plenty. So it's kind of a waste of time. And I do wonder whether or not Bernie's particular reputation and how he is viewed by certainly Republicans, right? It almost has a opposite effect with Republicans. It might be more likely to get them out. Because if he's a Bernie bro, which he is, you know, I really got to go vote against this guy. So there might be some element of that. But what about those independents or those fence sitters, or if they even exist, the people in the middle who are sitting there trying to figure out what to do or whether to vote at all? Does he have influence for them? I mean, maybe, but I've not seen any polling that suggests that to me. I've not seen any sort of evidencing election results that show that to me. Bernie Sanders has been like a more successful version of Ron Paul before him on the other side of the aisle. Somebody that inspires great loyalty and affection, lots of passion, you know, defines the outer edge and limit of maybe their political ideology for their party, but doesn't exactly attract regular old general voters. If he did, he would have been far more successful than he was in his Democratic primaries for president and his political movement in general across the country, his candidates, who he endorses, etc. It would have been a lot more successful than it has been. So I don't know what this really gives to Troy Jackson. Money? I mean, I don't know. It's like 2 weeks ago. He's got plenty of money, I assume. I don't know. So, I'm, you know, God love you having it. I just don't think it really helps you very much. This race is still in my mind and in my eyes. It's still close, but advantage Collins. Not a 9-point win like she had in 2020. Probably like a 2-3 point win. If I was to guess about where it is today. And I don't think Bernie Sanders changes that. I don't. That's all we got time for today, though. 879-9426. If you want to join us, you can call us now, but it won't work because we're out of time. I will see you tomorrow on WGAN.
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4: From ABC News, I'm Chuck Severson. A day after President Trump declared on social media that both Ukraine and Russia agreed to an immediate energy ceasefire, stopping attacks on oil, diesel, and gas facilities.

0: Russia and Ukraine indicate there's no such thing. Not long after the Trump posting, Russia attacked a Ukrainian power plant. Ukraine's president says the Trump announcement was a surprise. ABC's Mary Bruce.
1: President Zelensky says he is open to an energy ceasefire if Russia stops its attacks too. President Zelensky even saying he's willing to hold new elections if Russia agrees to a total 60-day ceasefire. A spokesperson for President Putin rejecting that idea flat out, and Russia still hasn't responded to President Trump's call for an energy ceasefire.
0: As part of the recovery from the hurricane that hit the Gulf Coast this weekend, offshore oil drilling rig shut during the storm, going back into operation, says ABC's Jim Ryan.
2: The Marine Minerals Administration estimates that about 57% of crude oil and 49% of natural gas production off the Gulf Coast is still closed after the storm. Ahead of ESIS, 32 of the 371 manned platforms in the Gulf were evacuated as a precaution.
0: At least four storm deaths, many power outages. Federal agents searched Congresswoman Ilhan Omar's home in the Washington area this morning, part of a criminal investigation, according to people familiar with the matter. Omar, the Minnesota Democrat, no word what it's about. Attacks on the Saudi Arabian capital's airport are increasing, says ABC's Karen Hua in Washington.
3: These latest attacks really show the increasing capabilities of these Houthi rebels, a designated terrorist group that's backed by Iran. Now, a missile hit the airport in the Saudi capital of Riyadh, killing 12 people and wounding more than 300. Then there was another attack just hours later. The airport has been hit four times in 5 days.
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10: 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A convenience store in New Gloucester has significant damage from a fire early Sunday morning where crews spent 5 hours and used about 5,000 gallons of water to put that fire out. Lynx Variety manager Ashley Roberts says they plan to rebuild after that damage.
11: I know the owner wants to repair as quickly as we can. We want Lynx back up and running for sure. Our community really counts on us and we count on them.
10: CBS 13 News reports no injuries were reported. A passerby is being credited with spotting that fire and quickly calling 911. A 38-year-old Auburn woman now dead after a head-on crash on I-95 in Gray. Maine State Police say a car swerved to avoid a deer, spun around to face oncoming traffic, and then was hit head-on by an oncoming car. Police say the passenger in the car that spun around, Soda Mao, died at the scene while the driver was taken to a hospital with serious injuries. Two people in the other car received minor injuries. Well, the Maine House Ethics Committee is still split along party lines over discipline for Republican State Representative Randall Hall. Now, Hall pleaded guilty earlier this year to forging signatures on documents under the Clean Election Act. Democrats on the Ethics Commission Committee, they want Hall expelled from the legislature. Republicans are opposed, though, arguing they have no authority to make that recommendation while the House is adjourned. Two reports representing both sides of the split will be sent to the House, which won't be back in session until January. Maine Independent Senator Angus King is slamming President Trump's agreement to purchase diesel from Russia. Trump announced a diesel deal with Russia Friday in an effort to lower fuel prices ahead of the midterm elections. The announcement came after Congress passed legislation directing Trump to impose substantial tariffs on the top importers of Russian oil or natural gas. King says Trump is choosing Putin over American people, which will help what King calls Russia's unprovoked war of aggression on Ukraine. A portion of Spring Street in Westbrook closing down every night this week from 7 p.m. until 7 a.m. for a construction project. The section of Spring Street between County Road and the South Portland City Line, that's going to be closed every night until Saturday morning or through Saturday morning. Closure will allow for a utility installation, which is being done as part of a development project. Drivers are being asked to find an alternate route during that construction. AccuWeather forecast now, and Heather Zare.
12: In the wake of early rain, morning clouds will break for a little sun this afternoon, and we'll have a high of 69. A bit of rain and drizzle returns tonight, mostly for after midnight, low 44.
10: It is 49 now in Portland at 9:06. Next high tide of Portland Harbor is coming up at 12:46 this afternoon. 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
16: It's Indigenous Peoples Day.
17: How many of you are working today?
18: I wonder why.
17: That's the question.
18: What is today, Mr. Gagnon?
17: Well, that's a matter of dispute.
18: Every year.
17: Of course, nationally, you would call it Columbus Day. You know, if you were me, you'd probably still call it Columbus Day here, too. It is, in Maine, Indigenous Peoples Day, but whatever day it is, it's a day off for many of you. But not the WGAN Morning News, my friends. No, we are here today and couldn't be happier.
18: That's right,
17: Danny?
18: We're not a bank. We're not a federal entity. Those are all off today. Observing
10: but the
18: Columbus Day.
17: Whatever it is.
18: Yeah, I'm going to go with that.
10: Markets, though, stock markets are open today. Interesting.
17: Yeah,
10: enough.
17: So may I ask a question about that? Mm-hmm. What exactly, because I actually texted Danny yesterday because I wasn't 100% sure. I was like 95% sure we had a show today, but I was like, it is a federal holiday. Like, are we in tomorrow? Right. What is the thing that makes that decision for places like the markets? Right.
10: I mean, yeah,
17: because you would think if it was a federal holiday that they'd be off.
10: Yeah. Well, the post office is. Banks are closed. Yeah. Post office closed. Yeah.
17: Because banks aren't government entities. Right. So if they're taking it off because it's a federal holiday. I mean, markets could close too. I mean, I don't know. What's the standard? Why do we not do it?
18: Awful.
17: If it's a federal holiday, why are we here? I mean, I'm not complaining. I'm happy to be here. Starts my Monday off and my week off right. It's fine. Just saying, it seems like it's a little haphazard how we pick and choose some federal holidays. Like, we definitely have to be here, and some of them we don't. Do we rank them? Is that what it is? Is it like rank by importance? Like President's Day, like we're just gonna go to work. Go buy a car at the local GMC dealership or something because it's President's Day, but I'm going to work.
10: Yeah. I wonder about that a lot myself, and every place I've worked, the edict comes down from whatever the corporate structure is. Usually they take certain numbers of the big, you know, national holidays, federal holidays off, and then some
17: not.
10: You end up working, so
17: there must be a committee.
10: Some place that determines everything for everybody.
17: Yeah, exactly. There's some sort of committee.
10: Some national committee determines that the New York Stock Exchange is going to be open today instead.
17: All right, guys, we got to talk about whether or not WGAN goes in for this day. What do you think? I think no. I think, it's a federal holiday. No, they shouldn't go. Well, you know what, though? Radio is important, and we need more people listening to radio. I say they go in, and that argument won in the committee.
18: Mike in a car.
17: That's the phone number.
18: Your show in WGAN is essential service.
17: Oh, okay. Like
10: essential service. Okay.
18: Essential service.
17: Yep. There you go.
10: That would be the official way to put it. Yeah. Essential.
17: I'm sorry, but that's 100% right. Yeah. I have proof of it. I think it's in there somewhere. Now that I've changed cars, I might have thrown it away. But I did have for years in my glove box the thing that they had me print off during COVID. That allowed me to be driving on the road because that's the kind of Nazi regime we were living in for a while. Do you remember this, Jay? I don't know if they did this in other states, maybe.
18: I remember.
17: They must have done it in other states, but they they gave you a special permission slip, essentially, to be on the road when they were doing the societal shutdowns. So this is an essential worker going to an essential job. You are not to harass this person. So if I got pulled over, I'd be like, Jana Mills says so.
10: Yeah, I actually, we actually, where I worked in Des Moines, we actually got some of that. We got credentials, but we never had to use them.
17: Yes, nor did I, but I did have it in my glove box just to prove, and I was an important person for a while. In case anybody questioned it, I can be like, excuse me, sir, I have the special permission slip. You do not. I'm essential. So yes, I think Mike is correct in saying radio is essential. Radio is essential. So anyway, we got a lot of good stuff to go over with you this morning, as usual. As we get into the tail end of the election season, I think every day is going to be Christmas for you, you political junkies out there. Plenty of things to chat about. Chief among them, of course, the man, the myth, and the legend, Bernie Sanders, was in the House rallying with Troy Jackson in Bangor as the Senate race continues to slog on. And once again, I mean, I don't mean to be repetitive or whatever, but I was attempting desperately to try to watch some live sports this weekend. And it was so, I mean, you know, I thought it couldn't get worse. I thought it couldn't because it's basically every commercial. But it is. It is getting worse. And I'm so sick of it. And I renew my objection to this and my belief that I don't think this does anything for anybody. I think they're just throwing money down the toilet. I think it's such a waste. I mean, literally.
10: The campaign ads?
17: Yeah. Like, put a campaign ad on TV saying, you know what, guys? I'm sparing you. I'm not putting ads on TV. I hope you consider that in your vote. And by the way, the money I would have spent on the TV, I'm now giving to charity. Like, you know what? See you later, guys. Like, anybody who does that, I vote for the rest of their lives.
10: Well, the campaign ads, they get to such a point, and you were talking about coming from Washington and being hardcore. They're really caricatures. They're just
17: they're getting stupider, is what you're saying.
10: They're cartoonish because they're so full of holes, you know, and the allegations against, you know, candidate X, who's horrible, and candidate B, who we
17: are back, you aware that candidate X was the worst person who ever lived?
10: Yeah, exactly.
17: And if you vote for this person, did you know that candidate X will ruin your entire life?
10: Bottom line, Matt Gagnon is bad for Maine.
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17: Paid for by radio hosts for Columbus Day Off. I think so. It's just oppressive, and it is getting worse. And it's funny. I mean, I watch my kids and stuff because, you know, some of them watch with me every once in a while at least. And you can watch them get exhausted. I got like an 8-year-old in my living room who's like, ugh. When this stuff comes on TV, like, who do you think you're convincing at this point?
10: Well, and I was in the background here this morning, TV's in the background while I'm doing stuff, you know, way early. And on comes, you know, Matt Dunlap is evil, followed by Matt Dunlap is great. So, I mean, it was like seamless there.
17: Well, I think, I think my wife mentioned that while we were watching this weekend, you know, about how it is quite literally back and forth. It's not like Collins, Collins, Collins, Collins, Jackson, Jackson, Jackson, Jackson. It's like Collins, Jackson, Collins, Jackson, Collins, Jackson, Collins, Jackson.
10: Yeah. Oh, by the way, I just wanted to bring up, did you catch any of the Texas-Oklahoma game at all?
17: I watched almost all of it.
10: Okay. Well, my wife is...
17: And I enjoyed every second of it because I think Arch Manning is so overrated, but carry on.
10: Yeah, well, okay, and they've lost that game.
17: They did. To an unranked team.
10: Well, of course, my wife in Oklahoma is very happy about that.
17: I bet. Congratulations to her.
10: Yeah, to her. But apparently, national TV was running ads for the Senate race.
17: Oh, it was. I saw Telerico ads. I saw
10: national TV. Oh, the entire country was watching ads specifically for, you know, Dallas, Fort Worth, and Houston.
17: Yes.
10: For those markets. Amazing.
17: Yes, and I don't know what the theory was there, why that happened. I don't know if maybe they were live piping in the Texas broadcast of it. I don't know.
10: That's an interesting phenomenon that happened there with that game. That's just crazy.
17: I mean, maybe that's just how much money they have. Because I mean, Telerico has like $80 million. I mean, he's. Have you followed any of that stuff, by the way? I don't know how much you're keeping up on this, Jason Taylor.
10: With the
17: Telerico, where the hell is he thing?
10: Oh, that I'm just because he was gone for like 9 days.
17: Twelve.
10: I'm just 12.
17: 12
10: okay,
17: days.
10: I'm just now We're just now hearing about that.
17: So the accusation was made with apparently a pretty thin amount of backing, that he had checked himself into a mental health facility. And the name of the facility was used in the report that was ultimately out there. And they have, I think, now denied that he was there. That, I mean, a straight denial, not a we are not confirming nor denying, but a no, he was never a patient here kind of thing, which I didn't think they were allowed to do. I thought HIPAA was actually, it works in like both directions. Like you.
10: Are you talking about the actual out?
17: The actual facility.
10: Said he was not here.
17: Yeah.
10: For example.
17: As far as I understand, they're not in a position, at least I thought, they're not in a position to comment, period. They can't say that you weren't there, and they can't say that you were there. But they can't say anything about your presence there or not.
10: For example, if I tried to call a Maine medical center to see if somebody who was flown in with serious injuries or whatever was there, they would never tell you.
17: Right.
10: Of course not.
17: But that makes sense, though, because it's like, you know, don't confirm that they're there, right? But I learned during this, or at least, again, this is just the back and forth conversation and some of the reporting I've read on it, that they're also not supposed to say you weren't there. Like, they're just not supposed to comment.
10: Yeah.
17: And maybe it's just some way to train everybody just not to ask, because you're not going to get any answers one way or the other. Because I suppose, you know what? I think I understand why, though, because if they are allowed to say that you weren't there, mm-hmm. and they say no comment, it could probably be taken as we're not denying it, therefore he was here. Because if you deny it, then of course he wasn't there. But if you don't deny it, but you don't confirm it, then that's really a secret backdoor way of finding out that he was actually there. Yeah.
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13: Now, your AccuWeather forecast.
12: Rain moves away early, but clouds are going to hang around through this morning. We'll get a few breaks of sun for this afternoon with a high of 69. A bit of rain and drizzle returns tonight, with most of it falling after midnight. Our low tonight will be 44. Still periods of rain tomorrow, cloudy and cool with a high of 55 degrees. I'm AccuWeather meteorologist Heather Zayer on Southern Maine's official weather station, News Radio 98.5 and AM 560 WGAN.
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17: Back to what I was saying, though, before our

0: last break. I was talking about sort of like the national scene and how it's all shaping up right now. I think it is probably worth acknowledging two things at the same time because it makes analyzing what's happening confusing. It's hard to understand what is likely to be the outcome because of some of these things happening at the same time. And some of those things are, A, that the Democrats do seem to be expanding the map, maybe is one way of putting it, or being more competitive in more curious places, including several red states, several states that they really ordinarily should not and would not be competitive in. And also at the same time, while this is happening, you know, Republicans have opportunities in places that you wouldn't really anticipate that they would. And some of them look like they're still holding up. Like, I mean, you know, Collins is a quintessential example of that. You know, is she in danger? Sure. Is this race going to be likely close? Yeah. Is it, you know, possible, including, you know, strongly possible that Troy Jackson ends up being your next United States Senator for Maine? Sure. Do I feel pretty decent about Collins' chances, though? Yeah, I do. And do I think that she's holding up very, very well and running about the best campaign you can possibly run in this year, in this state, with these circumstances, et cetera, et cetera, et cetera? Yeah. Yeah, I do. I do. And that is something that's being repeated in many places. And so if you have several of these places that the Democrats need, if you have several of these places that they need and end up narrowly going to the Republican in the end, that is something that will prevent them from getting their majority back. To look at the map, though, I'm actually at the Real Clear Politics polling average map. They have a map of the Senate races and the polling average and what that means for those races. And again, they use their overall aggregate RCP average for determining, you know, what designation to give a state. But the states that are in play this year for either side are, and I will go down the list, I guess, geographically from east to west, Maine, Ohio, Michigan, Minnesota, Iowa, Nebraska, Kansas, Texas, and Alaska. Georgia, not really in play. It looks like North Carolina, honestly, looking at the polls there, it's an 8-point Real Clear Politics average lead for Mr. Cooper there. I just, you know, I wrote that one off a long time ago. So North Carolina's flipping. It just is.
1: The Republicans, didn't they take their money out of North Carolina?
0: Yeah, and they should because it's not happening. It's just not happening. Georgia, you know, is a little closer, but it's still not looking like Ossoff is really going to be in danger. He's probably going to win by somewhere between 5 and 8 points. So Georgia's pretty much off the table, but that's also a current Democratic seat, so it's not a flip. The weird play, like Nebraska. Like, what are we doing? What are we doing talking about Nebraska, right? There's not been very many polls there, but YouGov and Survey USA actually had the Democrat Osborne up by a percentage point or even 4 percentage points in some surveys that were conducted there in early September. So, you know, P.S. to pollsters, maybe you should probably take a cut at that, take a look at it. There was a coefficient poll that had Ricketts up 5, and that's most likely like going to happen. I mean, Ricketts losing would be very shocking in Nebraska. And I can say if that actually happened, then you can kiss the Senate majority goodbye, and not just goodbye, but goodbye by a lot. Like, it'll probably be like 54 Democrats if Nebraska falls. Then Collins is gone. Tellerico wins. You know, it's just, believe me,
1: a wave is on.
0: Yeah, it's not good if that one happens. And and Kansas is the same. You have, you know, a fairly close race there.
1: Minister.
0: You see polls going back and forth. Overall, the Republican is still sort of quote unquote leading, but it's more or less tied in Kansas, and that's a little bit weird too.
1: Mm-hmm.
0: So that's another expansion opportunity you weren't really talking about before. But as I said in the last segment, you know, Michelle Tafoya in Minnesota is basically running even or pretty darn close to it in Minnesota against Flanagan. So the current Real Clear Politics average is a two-point win for Flanagan. It's 45-43. So you're right there in the margin of error. Tafoya is, she's running ads saying I'm a pro-choice Republican. So she's not exactly your traditional Republican candidate up there. Plus, she's got media savvy and a name that people have heard of. And Minnesota has been just beleaguered by this fraud scandal stuff that, you know, obviously Maine has been dealing with as well. And it has left a sour taste in the mouth of the state's electorate. So there is a possibility there that Michelle Tafoya is your next U.S. senator for Minnesota, which would be unbelievable. So it's confusing. It's confusing. I would say, I would suspect, as of today, if you asked me to bet money, bet cash money, that as close as things are in Iowa, Nebraska, and Kansas, they basically go to the Republicans. Ohio is tough. I think, you know, Sherrod Brown is actually a good candidate in a good year for Democrats. The Republicans should win Ohio basically all the time, but this might be a year where it goes the other way. So I actually might look at Ohio as a flip opportunity. I would probably still predict Collins in Maine right now. And Michigan is, it's close. It's really, really close. El Said has a slight advantage in the polling. But again, is there any inherent baked in bias in these polls? If the answer is yes, then I think Michigan actually goes to the Republicans. Ohio likely would too, and probably Texas is one of those ones that survive.
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1: 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Traffic on Route 1 in Brunswick back to normal after being reduced to one lane Sunday from a crash. WCSH reports crews had asked drivers to avoid the area near the Cook's Corner exit as emergency crews and Brunswick police handled that crash. Brunswick Dispatch confirmed the traffic alert was due to a crash, but there's no information yet on injuries or how many cars were involved there in Brunswick. A 46-year-old man faces murder charges after a body was found in Indian Township near the eastern Canadian border to Maine. But these were sent to a home Saturday night where they found 41-year-old Corey Fields of Indian Island dead at the scene. Fields' body was taken to the medical examiner in Augusta, where an autopsy found the cause of death to be gunshot wounds, manner of death, homicide. Officers then arrested 46-year-old Jeremy Stevens of Indian Township on murder charges. Maine Democratic Senate nominee Troy Jackson is getting support from Vermont Senator Bernie Sanders.
3: If we as a nation want to hold Trump and his disastrous policies accountable, the only way we can do that is by electing a Democratic Senate.
1: CBS 13 News reports Sanders made campaign stops with Jackson in Bangor as well as Lewiston and Biddeford over the weekend. Polls show a tight race between Jackson and incumbent Republican Senator Susan Collins with two debates between the two this week. Accurate with the forecast and Heather Zare.
4: In the wake of early rain, morning clouds will break for a little sun this afternoon and we'll have a high of 69. A bit of rain and drizzle returns tonight, mostly for after midnight, low 44.
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5: This is a Bloomberg Money Minute. Amazon is reportedly in talks to buy the artificial startup Descartes AI in a deal that could be worth up to $7 billion. That's according to the Wall Street Journal. Descartes' software makes it easier for developers to switch between different AI chips, a capability that's becoming increasingly important as companies race to secure more computing power. Dangerous online behavior by its AI models is leading Anthropic to cut off some internet access. TechCrunch reports Anthropic is cutting off live internet access to its internal evaluations until it can straighten out the rogue AI agents. Researchers are alarmed because that means those AI models can't be evaluated before they're released. And the Aaron Sorkin film, The Social Reckoning, is having quite the reckoning at the North American box office, and that's probably welcome news to Meta. The sequel to The Social Network is getting poor reviews and only made $5.5 million during its opening weekend. Erica Herskowitz, Bloomberg Radio.
6: Are you having a hard time making it through a day of work without foot pain or discomfort with things that used to be simple, like walking the dog? 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
7: My feet would just ache, my back would hurt, my ankles, everything just hurt. 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And I'll be darned if it didn't work. I feel a million times better than I ever did.
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5: In less than 30 days, Maine votes. 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Governor, Congress, U.S. Senate, local races. 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
6: Right now, I want to turn our attention to our friend Erin Chadbourne, who is sitting in for Grace Curley today as she tries to make her way back to the United States. Erin, how are things this morning?
7: I just have to say, I admire Grace Curley honoring Christopher Columbus by reminding all of us how hard it was to cross that ocean, because she's trapped in Europe, and what better way to honor his legacy as they try to erase him?
6: Actually, to be serious about that for a second, Erin Chadbourne, I did see somebody online put together, and forgive me for not remembering where it was, but somebody put together like a world map at the time with like the fog of war that you might get in a video game or something like that, where you just don't know what's over there. And then they showed the journey of Columbus like through the ocean, sort of like, you know, showing the visibility of those areas. And it really was a stark reminder to me of just how completely and totally unknown that everything that he went to go venture in and see was, ultimately. Whatever you make of Columbus, the guy, and what he did and everything else, to just like set off into the sea like that and then end up in some random land that you've never seen or heard of before and try to explore it like that is a pretty remarkable thing. Just throwing that out there.
7: So I think whatever you want to say about the problematic Howard Zinn history of the United States of America with Christopher Columbus, one of the reasons why it was important to celebrate days like that was to remind people that exploring matters. There was a funny exchange between Bill Maher and Tom Tillis over the weekend where Bill Maher was saying, like, why would anyone want to go to Mars? Would you want to go to Mars? And Tom Tillis said, hey, I'd rather die on Mars than die falling in my bathtub. And I think this sense of pushing the frontier, pushing the boundary, pushing exploration is one that we need to embrace. So whether we have to be politically correct about our holidays or not, I think it is important to celebrate this idea of discovery and exploration.
6: Well said, sir. That's better than I could ever put it. Erin Chadbourne, bringing it here this morning already. Bernie Sanders hanging out with us over here in Maine over the weekend. Troy Jackson, all too happy to host him for the first time in a while. We've had a couple debates, Erin Chadbourne, and I haven't talked to you since those debates began. So it's a big and open question here about the U.S. Senate race as it currently stands. Erin, what do you think about what you see in that race right now? Where does it stand?
7: Well, first, I want to talk about the Bernie of it all, because I think it's just such a stark contrast between Troy Jackson and his predecessor, the Nazi tattooed, problematic Reddit poster and quite likely sexual assault perpetrator Graham Platner, is that if Graham Platner had a rally with Bernie Sanders, my feed would be nonstop with clips of him being effective and persuasive. And this was like the most low energy event of the century. And there's nothing. If you look out in the social sphere, there's no content coming out of it because it was boring. It was two old guys talking about weird stuff. And so I think that's kind of what is true about Troy Jackson and his candidacy. The debates, however, I think have been largely successful for Troy Jackson. I honestly blame the Collins campaign a little bit for agreeing to rules that let Troy Jackson bring in binders and note cards that let him just read his attack lines. Troy Jackson is behaving very well in terms of, if I were a campaign consultant, campaign manager, I would tell him to just repeat several lines over and over, and that's exactly what he's done. And it works, by the way. That's what works, and that's classic 101. The thing that I think Collins' team has underestimated is that when Troy Jackson was Senate president, most people don't know this because they don't spend time in that building, and they shouldn't because it's terrible. But when you go to the main state Senate and you sit in the Senate chamber, the Senate president has to do a lot of things, and they have no idea what they're doing. And so they just got to keep handing advice from the Secretary of the Senate, who just stands there and tells them, say this, do that, say this, do that. And Troy, when he first started as Senate president, he couldn't, like, it took forever to get paper moving through the Senate. And he just learned how to regurgitate whatever the Secretary of the Senate was telling him, say it word for word, and it would make him look good. And that's what Troy's been doing in these debates. And I think he's been doing it, I don't know if I'd say he's like doing it super effectively, but he's doing it way better than I think any of us would expect, given what we know about Troy and his capabilities. So I think if we were looking for the debates to have Troy just look like a buffoon, they haven't done that yet. But I also think that Susan Collins has been really, really good at pushing back. I think people like to see the fight. I think people like to see the spunk. And the more that she can continue to show her authenticity, I think sometimes the like victimhood or the being offended, like that is a little bit old school and very classy, the way that Susan Collins has always been. But the more that she can be a real person on display and showcase that she relates to Mainers, I think will continue to help her.
6: Yeah, no, I actually think that's a fairly good assessment. I know you likely were listening a little earlier, Aaron, when I was talking about polling. I'm curious what you think the reality is right now in those polls. And we've talked about this, I think, maybe a week ago or so when I chatted with you last. You know, is there any kind of inherent bias in them or not? We've seen these midterm polls have been far more accurate than the presidential term polls when Trump is running. But they are sometimes and frequently still off by a little bit. But that doesn't mean they are now, right? I mean, is this race as close as it really looks? Is this going to end up being within 3 points? Is that, that's the real question. Is it going to be that close?
7: What I really liked about the analysis that you just read about polling is it really revealed that what polls used to be was you'd ask a bunch of people who they were going to vote for, what they thought, and then you report that out and you report who you interviewed. And what you just shared is like what we now have are the outputs of statistical models that take some answers and try to predict what other people might have said. It's very like, you know, when you're trying to pick who to put on your bracket or to put in your fantasy football team, you look at the statistical models and it predicts how they're going to do. So I think like they're pointing in the right direction. I follow much less closely the exact predictions, but I think you have to follow the trends. Like, are these models trending in one way or trending in another? And I think when you look across the country and across the races, what you see is there are going to be a lot of tight races and that a lot of the national factors have made it harder for Republicans over the last several weeks. Polls are a lagging indicator, though. And I think the number one thing that matters and why you see Trump desperate to create this terrible deal that I think you've rightly described this morning, Matt, with the president of Russia, I think it's gas prices. I think what people are paying for diesel, what people are paying at the pump, watching that number and wherever it hovers around $5 or $4 and certainly not $3 yet, I think that's going to make a big difference. And as gas prices have started to come down, you started to see people kind of chill out a little bit. I think that will help the president's party. But I do think that if you look at the trends in polls, which I think are more important than the polls themselves, I think it's tightening and it's not Republican's direction.
6: Did you follow any of the James Tellerico soap opera over the last week or so with the where is this guy? Is he in a mental health facility? No, he's not. Like that whole thing is getting pretty messy in Texas. And indeed, as Jason Taylor pointed out, I was trying to just, you know, watch a college football game over the weekend and I got Texas Senate ads. I mean, I'm sitting in Maine and I'm getting Texas Senate TV ads while watching this game. It's nuts. So, you know, it's a national story because of the battle for the Senate and all that. Did you follow any of that?
7: Yeah. Like, where was he? I mean, he was in a mental institution, and I think it's really smart. And I think Steve Bannon was actually the first one to do it and start suggesting that he was in this mental. And there's a lot of evidence that you can connect that shows that a private plane flew from Austin, Texas to the place, then to Austin, Texas, and then James Tellerico showed up in Austin, Texas. I think that like a candidate disappearing off the campaign trail, maybe because of Kamala Harris, maybe because of Graham Blatter, maybe because of these things, Democrats think they can get away with that. I think they should have to answer questions like that. And the fact that he won't and he hasn't, and they've come up with the story of him having the flu. He didn't, I mean, he may have had the flu, but there's something more there that they're not willing to explain. And so it leads the way to this. But I think it's brilliant for people like Steve Bannon to tie it to his mental fitness for office. Because if you look at James Tallarico, the guy is unhinged. Yep. A lot of his positions are outside the mainstream. And I mean, if he were in a mental hospital, that would be one reason to explain some of his policy positions. But I mean, it's really also says a lot about the weakness of Ken Paxton as a candidate that he has to, at this late stage of the game, find ways to discredit his opponent, because Ken Paxton can't win on the strength of his own candidacy because he's a remarkably flawed candidate.
6: Mm. Getting things back down to Maine here, I didn't ask you yet about the gubernatorial contest. We had another debate there. And, you know, I don't understand the scheduling of these debates, too, by the way. When you're putting a Senate debate up against the governor's race debate, I mean, you're just not going to watch the governor's race debate, right? Which I think is how all of us approach that, which is exactly the wrong thing. If you're Bobby Charles or you're Rick Bennett and you're trying to get anybody to pay attention to you, you need them to watch. And if they're not watching because of that, it's tough luck for you, I guess. Where do you view that race right now, Aaron Chadbourne?
7: So it's funny, Hannah Pingree, I had her on Inside Maine right after she won the primary, and she talked about how she wanted more attention to her campaign during the primary, and she was like, look at us, there's another race over here. I actually think that she was the one who successfully negotiated the schedule, and she probably was like most eager to have them fall when no one would be paying attention, because she believes, and I think rightly so, that she has a baked-in lead. She started out in the lead with a pretty big gap between her and her two opponents, and so I actually think that you're right, like the schedule makes no sense if you're looking out for Mainers and Mainers trying to get more information and being able to focus on one at a time. I'm sure the networks are trying to compete with each other, so they're like, the Senate debate, we'll put a gubernatorial debate on that day. But I don't think it's in the Maine people's best interest to get them to actually focus on it. I do think it's a gift to Hannah Pingree, and I think her team probably, and to their credit, set it up this way so that there wouldn't be much focus, because she can only lose points in a debate, right? It's not like she's persuading anyone that wasn't already supporting her. The only thing that could happen is that Bobby Charles or Rick Bennett could kind of pierce a hole. Now, I don't understand Rick Bennett's strategy, because he seems to be going after, much like Terry Hayes did, they have this weird strategy that if you take the Republicans and you split them up into two smaller groups, that somehow they could win it all. I think you need to be going after independents. I think you have to be picking off Democrats. And I don't see Rick Bennett doing that. I think Bobby Charles has handled himself pretty well. He's gotten a little bit better. I think he's better in the second debate than the first debate. But I think that it's still a tough road. I think, you know, it's funny, too, because the commercials are just so omnipresent. Like you were saying about Texas, but you can't turn anything on without Susan Collins, Troy Jackson, Troy Jackson, Susan Collins, Susan Collins, Troy Jackson. I do think that one abortion ad that Hannah Pingree's campaign or whoever supporting her or whatever put out about Bobby Charles talking about abortion, do I think it was a fair ad? Do I think it, you know, takes him out of context? Like, I think there's a lot to be said about what it was, but that's the one commercial that's broken through. And so kudos to her for that, I guess.
6: Yeah, it's the only one I've seen. Outside of that, I haven't seen any other ones. Aaron Chadbourne,
7: right? Do you have any?
6: I don't know. I mean, Jason Taylor keeps telling me he sees stuff. I mean, he saw LePage ads and Dunlap ads. I haven't seen any of those either, but I guess they're out there.
7: Yeah, they pop up.
6: Well, I haven't seen them. It's only Collins and Jackson to me. That's basically all I've seen. And that one ad you just referenced. I've seen a lot of that one.
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9: On this Monday, I'm thinking about FBI surveillance. Apparently, Christopher Wray, the bureau chief under President Biden, ordered agents to track Melania Trump, Barron Trump, and White House Chief of Staff Susie Wiles. This was all attached to the raid on Mar-a-Lago looking for documents. You'll remember that story. But what exactly did Wray do? Did he break the law? Well, we'll never know because the press will not report any of this, and the Democratic Party surely does not want to get into it. What exactly is the point of tracking Barron Trump, who was 16 at the time? You're intruding on his

0: 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That's HomeTitleLock.com, promo code Bill. That is the Morning O'Reilly Update. 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
5: Now, your AccuWeather forecast.
6: Rain moves away early, but clouds are going to hang around through this morning. We'll get a few breaks of sun for this afternoon with a high of 69. A bit of rain and drizzle returns tonight, with most of it falling after midnight. Our low tonight will be 44. Still periods of rain tomorrow, cloudy and cool with a high of 55 degrees. I'm AccuWeather meteorologist Heather Zayer on Southern Maine's official weather station, News Radio 98.5 and AM 560 WGAN.
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8: All right, so a word on Columbus. I'm glad that that we started there with Aaron Chadbourne, because I have intended to do something about that today, and I just got distracted by the news a little bit. But you know what? I'll be the guy to defend Columbus. And will I defend him in the general sense, like murder and theft and all the things that they accuse Columbus of being a terrible person for? No, because, you know, those are not good things. But I'll tell you what I will do. I will talk about historical context quite a bit. And that's one thing that the modern scolds who insist that you are offended by every element of your history, every hero of the past, every great person who did something big, you have to reevaluate and see in context, because of modern sensibilities about society, human relations, war, etc. You just do. And yes, I think there is an argument that even for his time, some of what Columbus did was not so great, obviously. But you know what we miss? We miss the for his time thing. That's not how most modern, and particularly liberals, I have to say, because they are the ones that insist that we change from Columbus Day to Indigenous Peoples Day. This was signed by Mills. This is all a left-wing progressive thing that happened once she took over with her own party in control of everything. It's just a left-wing thing, okay? So I hate to make it political, but it is. What they miss is the contextual, historical kind of importance of the era in which they are. Like, do you judge everything from racism to barbarism by today's standards when you're looking back? There's a bit that I think it's Bill Burr does. I think it's Bill Burr, or at least he did back when he was still funny. About how I think he did it at the Red Rock, that particular special of his. But about how everybody wants to think that if they were alive in the Civil War, that they'd be the people that were doing the Underground Railroad. It's like, you know, I'm a really good person, and I'd be one of the good ones. I'd be one of the good white people back in 1860. I'd be one of the ones that is trying to save people and smuggle them out. I'd be risking life and limb and my own, you know, future and fortune to make sure that these people saw freedom, because I'm a good person, right? The reality is, of course, that nearly everybody that says that or thinks that would have been all too racist and absolutely not helping anybody if they were alive in that time, because the context of your upbringing, how you view the world around you, what the world around you is, what you even have for a comprehension or understanding of things like basic human rights, they're all shaped and formed by your time and your society and your culture and what's viewed as acceptable. Like, do you judge slavery? And I'm not even talking about African slavery. I'm talking about slavery

0: general. You can go back to the Romans and the Greeks and antiquity and, you know, Mesopotamia and whatever, and you can talk about a lot of slavery back then, right? Do you view the Babylonians and their attitude about slavery through today's lens? When you look backwards, you can say slavery is bad, obviously, but do you view them in context as uniquely abhorrent? You shouldn't, because in that time period, it was not only globally accepted and universally done, but not really terribly controversial. And no one who would have been born into that society would have had an abolitionist movement to think about it and learn about it and think maybe this was a bad idea. Like, it wasn't something they were exposed to. So the context is almost entirely missing from the view of history, which is, and I'm glad that Aaron brought up Howard Zinn too, right? Because a lot of this traces to that guy, who was, by the way, a communist. Not just a, you know, Matt saying that as a cheeky insult. He was an actual one. So one of his goals was actually to implement an understanding of this, you know, history of the United States through a socialist lens. But that's one of the ironies of this whole thing, is that people like Zinn wanted to recontextualize a better understanding of the true history of the United States and all of its negative warts and evils along the way. And they have inspired a generation of people to basically hate their own culture and hate their own society and hate their own republic and the history therein, because it's all bad. It's all evil. I mean, this is the 1620 project, right? Or 1619 project. It's the same thing. And when you apply it to Columbus, right, you now no longer are able to admire or recognize the fact that you set off into the total blackness. And you did. I'm sorry, but you did. You had no idea what was out there. He thought he was going to find a route, but he didn't know he was going to find a route. And he also didn't know what was along the way. He was actually trying to get to Japan, if anybody doesn't know that. Because there was rumors for a long time of that island and the riches therein. Not just there, but a lot of the other sort of East Asian areas. But nonetheless, he set out to try to do that, but didn't know what he was going to find. And then once he found land, whatever he thought it was, they were completely unrecognizable, and he had no contextual understanding of what was around it. If you look at a map today that you know, and you look at all the things, and, oh, it's so obvious, and it's so easy, and you've known it your whole life, that isn't what anybody in that era would have known. So if you set off into the total blackness and you come up to an island, for all you know, it is, you know, a Hawaiian island, right? It's in the middle of the ocean and there's basically nothing else around you. You have no clue that there's the entire continent of not only North America, but South America there. And that it's blocking your way to Asia, by the way. You see an island, you're like, oh, look at that. And then he had to discover and search and reach. And yes, there was some stuff that happened in that period that was not terribly fun. Not terribly moral or ethical, I suppose, by today's standards for sure. But probably even by the standards of the time, yes. Nonetheless, the spirit of exploration and the I don't know what's out there, but I'm going to find out is indeed something we've lost. When we settled the West in the United States, that's when it all started to go down. We no longer were setting off into the unknown, we were settling the known. Paul in South Portland. Paul, how are you?
1: Hey, doing okay. Last year I went to Spain, and what surprised me about Spain was that Columbus was not Italian.
0: Correct.
1: Well, Columbus was Italian.
0: He was Italian, not Spanish.
1: He was not Spanish. And the discovery of America was because the Spanish had so many other explorers exploring all other parts of the world that they outsourced that trip over there to Columbus. He was an outsourcer. He was not, you know,
0: a hired gun, an outsider.
1: He was just a hired gun. So when we pick on Columbus, you're picking on a hired gun. That was just kind of something I thought was kind of funny and ironic. And so, but we're not allowed to, we criticize the Italians and we criticize Columbus because apparently it's okay to criticize Italians, but it's not okay to criticize the Spanish. And that irony just got the better of me. I didn't, you know.
0: Agreed.
1: So that,
0: Agreed. You know what I've always been... Can I use this as a jumping off point of a curiosity of mine, Paul, for a while? So we, of course, are in an era where we hate colonialism and everything related to, Europeans coming to the New World and stealing, raping land and, ruining, taking indigenous people's, property. And, if Ken Altschuler were here, we'd be talking about smallpox and blankets and all that fun stuff, right? One of the interesting things about the colonial era is that the Spanish, of course, being one of the major explorers and pretty much the major explorer of the era, did export their language, more or less took over the entire Central and South America region, them and the Portuguese. And that's one of the reasons why if you go to, say, everything from Mexico all the way down to Chile, you have either Portuguese or Spanish being spoken, right? It's odd to me that nobody seems to have a problem with that. And indeed, Spanish language is something that they are demanding that we accept all the time from our new neighbors who have come over the border, both legally and illegally, as a acceptance of their supposed culture. But the Mayans didn't speak Spanish. The Mayans, the Aztecs didn't speak Spanish. I'm just throwing that out there, friends, that we are forced to culturally accept a European language of colonialism of the people that they colonized as some sort of, woke DEI kind of like thing. Just throwing that out there.
1: And you'd have none of that if it wasn't for Columbus.
0: Correct.
1: Just saying.
0: Correct.
1: There you go. So
0: correct.
1: So that was kind of the ignorance. That was my first point that I wanted to bring out today. And the other one is, you seem to be, I hate quoting Three Penny Opera. It's not one of my favorite things. But first it's in German, so it's, it doesn't make for fun quotes. But near the end of Act Two, I think, there's a quote, first food, then morals.
0: Mm.
1: And boy, that's cynical. And I feel this thing about oil and so forth right now. Are we moral even when our oil prices go up?
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4: From ABC News, I'm Chuck Severson. The Justice Department's gotten a search warrant for the home of a member of Congress in a criminal investigation. It's a Democratic Congresswoman's place, Minnesota's Ilhan Omar, in the Washington area. Searched this morning, says a justice spokesperson. Not clear if she was there. Sources tell ABC News the action relates to Omar's immigration paperwork. Omar has been a central political target for the administration and his broader efforts to cast the Somali community as criminal and un-American. President Trump declaring in an online post that he brokered what he called an energy ceasefire between Ukraine and Russia. But Ukrainian President Zelensky speaking this morning says,
5: it was clear that Putin does not read through social.
4: Because not long after the Trump announcement, there were new Russian attacks on Ukrainian energy facilities. Vladimir Putin's news secretary this morning basically saying there's nothing to report. Lots of damage, some of it major destruction after the hurricane that hit the Gulf Coast this weekend and traveled, weakened, north as thunderstorms and tornadoes.
6: Thank God these are just material possessions that insurance will cover and me and my dog are okay, but man, oh man, it's pretty tough.
4: Eric Grubbs in North Carolina after parts of the ex-hurricane blew over a tree that wrecked his house. Storm surge from what was Tropical Storm Rachel has been damaging structures along the Southern California coastline, says ABC News chief meteorologist Ginger Zee.
7: The big waves, the coastal flooding, the damage at a lot of these coastal places, and this is just the beginning, right? We've already had several of these erosion issues because of southern swells.
4: At least 20 people have died at the main international airport in Saudi Arabia's capital after Iranian-backed Houthi rebels attacked it over the weekend. President Trump now telling ABC News that the U.S. may join Saudi attacks on the Houthis. 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
14: 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A convenience store in New Gloucester is recovering from significant damage from a fire early Sunday morning. Fire crews were sent to a building fire at Lynx Variety, where several fire departments spent around 5 hours, used about 5,000 gallons of water to put out that fire. No injuries reported. A passerby is being credited with spotting that fire and quickly calling 911. A 40-year-old woman now dead after a crash in Poland Sunday. Androscoggin County deputies say the woman was driving on Route 11 when her car crossed into oncoming traffic and hit a pickup truck towing a camper. That woman was pronounced dead at the scene, while a passenger with her was hospitalized for minor injuries. Pickup driver also had minor injuries, their passenger not hurt. Route 11, also known as Bakerstown Road at that point, was closed for about 4.5 hours afterwards for cleanup. A 38-year-old Auburn woman now dead after a head-on crash on I-95 in Gray. Maine State Police say a car swerved to avoid a deer, spun around to face oncoming traffic, and was hit head-on by an oncoming car. Police say the passenger in the car that spun around, Soda Mao, died at the scene while the driver was taken to a hospital with serious injuries. Two people in the other car had minor injuries. That crash under investigation. A 20-year-old kayaker now dead after reportedly drowning on a pond in Oxford County over the weekend. The Maine Warden Service says they were called to Ellis Pond in Roxbury Saturday, where Sean Noyes of Dixfield had apparently fallen out of his kayak and was seen trying to swim to a nearby island. Wardens say they recovered Noyes' kayak and life jacket from the pond Saturday, found his body mid-afternoon Sunday. They say Noyes was not wearing a life jacket. The Damariscotta Pumpkin Fest wraps up with festivities today after more than a week of pumpkin-themed events everywhere you look. TJR Boisseau says it's a charmed event for the town.
15: Damariscotta is a really special place because it's a small town, and even though there's 10,000 people here that aren't always here, it still feels like small town.
14: CBS 13 News reports Pumpkin Fest today features a 5K run and walk, more music in the streets, and a food court before wrapping up. Pumpkins will be removed from the streets of Damariscotta. That won't happen, though, until next Monday. Now you're accurate with the forecast as we check in with meteorologist Heather Zaire.
16: In the wake of early rain, morning clouds will break for a little sun this afternoon, and we'll have a high of 69. A bit of rain and drizzle returns tonight, mostly for after midnight, low 44.
14: And next high tide of Portland Harbor is coming up at 12:46 this afternoon. 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
18: It's Chuck, Mike, and Tucker with you here. And as we kick things off on Columbus Day, we've got one of these weird days where stock market is open, the bond market is closed.
19: Banks are closed.
18: But bond ETFs trade.
19: Yeah, which is, do they just hold enough cash to be able to satisfy? Yeah, I guess that doesn't really matter, right?
18: It's just one of those things where it's how it works and it's fine. But the big story that we've got is this week is the start of earnings season. And it's exciting that we're finally into earnings season because, honestly, like the news flow for the last... It's not that we've been like looking for stuff. There's plenty of it. Like, don't get me wrong. There's plenty going on, but
19: yeah, bonds have been imploding.
18: Yes, like there's been plenty happening, but I am particularly interested because of what we saw last week from some of the companies that are on the early side of the reporting list. You know, we're talking about companies like Delta and so forth, where okay, they're starting to give us some clues as to what's going on. And again, you don't want to read too much into like one or two companies, sure. But you sit there and you say, okay, like there's some signs of a couple things. The first is continued inflation.
19: Yep.
18: The second is that people are continuing to pay those higher inflated prices. And
19: consumers specifically, but businesses too.
18: Yeah, I mean, again, like you look at the data, who we've had report, and it's more on the consumer side of things.
19: Sure.
18: And I think the third piece is, okay, is that going to be able to continue? And this is the place where, again, so far, and again, very, very small number of companies in a small number of areas, the question is a little bit more ambiguous as far as, yeah, we don't really know.
19: Yeah, last several years, but especially the last few quarters, the earnings that we've heard from major corporations have been at the... I guess with the backdrop of just the ever-growing AI spend. And that's really bled into areas that, you know, traditionally aren't all that related to the AI spend. At the same time, though, we are seeing a consumer that, while seemingly cash-strapped, while, you know, increasing their levels of debt, is not really slowing down in terms of their willingness to spend. And so you have a few different areas of this economy that don't seem all that price-sensitive.
18: Part of this is because when you look at where the consumer spending is coming from, there's a shifting profile of where it is. It's no longer, and again, it's not that it's ever exclusively been driven by wages, but because of baby boomers retiring and because of the fact that they rely on things like portfolio income and Social Security income for their spending as opposed to earned income, a slowdown in the labor market like we've seen over the last 18 months or so is not something that has the same impact on consumer spending that it would have in the 1990s, as an example. So I think you're trying to interpret it through a number of different lenses, and there are a bunch of different things happening to change the overall picture as it relates to, hey, can this consumer spending continue? Because in the 1990s, if you saw trends like, okay, you know, you've got, you know, slowing hiring and slowing wage growth, that would typically be okay, like consumer spending's got to give. And in today's world where the wealth is more concentrated in a smaller number of people and that number of people is largely responsible for the increases in consumer spending, it might not be as dependent on wage growth as it previously was to continue.
19: As far as what matters to the market, though. Right. If there's one thing from this earnings season that matters to overall U.S. and frankly, global equity markets, it would be, is anyone going to be punished for their continued AI spend or rewarded for pulling back on their AI spend? That's, you know, two sides of the same coin. Right. Is any company out there going to say, you know what? We can't continue to build out these data centers at the same pace and their stock price goes up. Or, you know, does a company say we're expanding our debt issuance by X numbers of billions of dollars and their stock price gets punished because investors start to turn on that narrative? We have not seen any signal of that yet, other than, you know, small things here and there. But that's, to me, right, the piece that matters for this stock market as a whole is, Are investors at some point going to turn on the giant AI build out and the promised profits to come? And I have a tough time believing that's going to be this quarter.
18: If they are going to, and I'll say it's an if, because like we don't know. If they are going to, I remain convinced that the next 18 months is critical. Mm. End of this year, all of 27, Q1 of 28. And there was an interesting chart that made its way through the Twitter sphere over the course of the last few days. It's a chart from A16Z, who A16Z is a hedge fund. They used to be known as Andreessen Horowitz, but they shortened it to A16Z because there are 16 letters between the A and Z in Andreessen Horowitz, and they wanted to rebrand. So now they're A16Z, which I actually think is quite clever.
19: Mm.
18: You know, as someone whose last name starts with Z and ends with A, I would be Z3A if I started a hedge fund.
19: Better than, you know, Horowitz Plus.
18: Yes. Yeah. Well, that would imply that by losing Andreessen, they got rid of a minus, which would be a lot.
19: I can't remember the first name that you gave. But yeah, sure.
18: So here's the chart that they shared, and I'm gonna share a visual in auditory form with you.
19: Perfect.
18: It's like when you're in college and you started hearing the color purple.
19: Yeah, let me just get my mind ready for it.
18: Yeah, it's like that. Right. So here's the deal.
19: Got my X and Y axis. I'm ready.
18: If you look through a chart that shows from the end of 2025 through the middle of 2026, what you saw was that the rental price of an NVIDIA chip pretty consistently tracked the spending of tokens produced by those chips by companies that produce tokens for the AI ecosystem. So remember, a token is a unit of input or output for a model. And what you have seen is that rental prices basically track token prices for the first 6 months of the year. In the last 3 months now, the interesting thing that we've seen is that rental prices for chips have moved up modestly, but token prices have fallen dramatically. There's been this divergence that's happened. And this is potentially a problem because the whole idea behind renting a GPU, a computer chip, an NVIDIA chip, again, you wouldn't typically rent just one, you'd rent thousands or hundreds of thousands. The idea behind renting them is, okay, we're going to pay X for that rental, and we can produce Y tokens that we can sell for Z in order to make money. If the money received for each token is now smaller relative to those rentals, it suggests a divergence in pricing. And this is the thing that you have to, that I think you have to consider as, it's one of two things. It's either the canary in the coal mine or it's the canary in the coal mine.
19: Got it.
18: Like if this holds, this is really a problem. And here's why. Let's look at the oil market just as an example. When we look at oil futures right now, what we see is that oil futures curves are in a state of what we call backwardation, where the prices closest to today are higher than the prices a year from now. Brent crude for December is at 107. Brent crude for December of 27 is at 84, which means normally you're in the other state, contango, where the reason why futures prices are generally higher the longer you go out isn't because like prices are projected to increase. It's because you've got all these carrying costs and things like that. So if you're holding a barrel of oil, Mike, and I say, hey, can you sell that to me 6 months from now? You say, okay, you've got to pay more than today, not because it's going to cost more in the future, but you've got to pay to hold that.
19: Sure.
18: You've got to pay the insurance on it. You've got to run the upkeep on your facilities. And so, okay, great, you're going to pay more. Today in the oil market, we've got current prices way higher than a year from now. Now, that doesn't mean oil is going to be cheaper a year from now. It does mean that there's such a premium being demanded for oil today that people are saying, screw it, just I need those barrels now. And so I need you to deliver this, even if it's at a huge premium. What's interesting the rental contracts that are out there are long-term rental contracts. Like, no one signs up to rent a GPU for a week. You can't do that.
19: Yeah.
18: They're long-term contracts. But you have spot prices for what's produced by them, tokens, that are diverging heavily to the downside.

0: it's the opposite of a backwardated market. Spot is saying, hey, these aren't worth anything. And the long-term market is saying, okay, well, I'm going to, if you want these longer term, you're going to have to pay more for them. Which normally in a commoditized market is a hugely bearish development for that commodity. Is that how this actually develops? I don't know. But as someone who's looked at a lot of commodity charts this year, it's screaming to me that there's a potential problem in the next 18 months. We'll see if there is. Let's take a quick break. When we return, let's talk a little bit about the latest in oil markets over the weekend. We've got news out of Russia and Ukraine. We've got news out of the Middle East. And so we will head over there after this.
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0: All right, let's start with the good news for energy prices. The good news is that the hurricane that was making its way through the Gulf late last week ended up making landfall much closer to the Florida panhandle than New Orleans. And so as such, disruptions to the refiners in the area, relatively limited in the broad scheme of things. Obviously, still quite a bit of damage down in the area, and you know that matters, you know, clearly to, you know, the communities impacted by this. But for folks who were watching this, you know, concerned about the potential impact on energy prices, as we noted over the course of the week, the thing started to drift east, and that meant that you didn't run into those worst case scenarios there.
1: Right.
0: So, dodging, you know, somewhat of a bullet on the energy price side of things. Over the weekend, starting, I believe it was late Friday and then into yesterday, two different pieces of news announced by the president. The first, the president announcing on Friday plans to buy basically several months of Russian diesel exports. And then yesterday, the president put out a post on Truth Social that Russia and Ukraine had agreed to an energy truce, which both sides have then subsequently denied to this point.
1: An energy truce simply being that both sides would cease strikes on each other's energy infrastructure, which, to your point, both have since denied.
0: So I think this puts us into a position where it's clear that the president is trying to get the cost in particular of diesel down, given the fact that the Friday announcement was for imports of diesel, which, if we're being honest, we don't even know if Russia has the capability to export that diesel right now.
1: Right. He's doing what he's been doing since the beginning of this war, which is trying to talk down energy prices of all different sorts.
0: But Russia has had a voluntary export ban in place. And by voluntary, I mean like Russia decided to do this several months ago because they don't have enough diesel to power their domestic economy. They've actually had to import both diesel and gasoline over the course of the summer and early fall. And so I'm unclear as to whether Russia even has the ability to export the amount of diesel that is claimed in this, just because they haven't been exporting any for a while because they need it domestically.
1: In any case, we've seen about a 3% price swing on crude oil this morning. We did start the morning, Tucker, I don't know if you have the exact mark, but I think we were down 1 to 1.5% on West Texas crude. We're currently now up 1.9% from where we were on Friday. And so you've got this pretty big price swing that's been going on today on, again, I think investors initially being swayed by the president's words, but those are, it's not having the staying power that it did back in March and April of this year, I guess would be my takeaway about what the president is announcing.
0: It can't, because it's just inventory, like, inventory is so depleted right now, and we're in such a steep part of the demand curve, especially for products, but even on the crude side, that there's just no margin for error at this point. And given the escalations over the weekend in the Middle East, where you now have, you know, again, north of a dozen ships that have been targeted by the Iranians in the last week. On top of that, the Houthis out of Yemen have struck the Saudi capital's airport in successive days, to the point where the airport's now closed.
1: Speaking of which, in unsurprising news of the day, Delta Airlines was supposed to debut their Saudi Arabia service. Now they are delaying that launch until March.
0: So, again, like, you've got some real problems that are developing on this. And really, when you look at the situation broadly, it's until you get the cessation of any conflict in the Middle East and any conflict between Russia and Ukraine, it is tough to see a world in which the prices for products that we consume out of those regions improves. It's just not, you can move things around from like one place to another, but you physically increase production enough to offset what is being either destroyed or simply taken offline because of, you know, fears of being targeted. So,
1: and, you know, we haven't even brought up the legal aspects of this. Immediately upon the president's announcement of the purchase of the Russian diesel, there was a pretty bipartisan congressional push back on that, saying that it would violate sanctions that they had put in place. And
0: you mean the law that was signed like 2 weeks ago?
1: Right, that yes. one. Yeah, so even if the Russians were willing to sell us diesel, it's unclear if Congress would allow it to be imported. In any case, you know, taking a look around at energy markets, like I mentioned, crude oil prices up a good 2% today. West Texas crude sitting at $93.63 per barrel. Brent sitting at $106.86. Over onto the refined products, we are seeing national average for a gallon of gas at $4.36 and the national average for a gallon of diesel at $6.27, which is down from that all-time high we reached back in September of $6.53.
0: Front month diesel futures not moving on the day. Remember, this announcement was the diesel import announcement was late on Friday.
1: Yeah.
0: Basically, like the market's looking at this and saying, okay, like we're not sure if there's anything meaningful there, just because even if you believe that Russia can export that diesel and even if you believe that the U.S. would import it, it works out to about 100,000 barrels of diesel a day. The U.S. uses 3.6 million.
1: Got it.
0: It's like, again, now, look, again, with where we are in the demand curve, that still can mean that things can get cheaper if you can actually deliver it because of just, you know, how steep that curve is right now. But markets are kind of shrugging this off and saying, okay, it's either not going to happen or it's not going to make a big difference. Let's take a quick break. When we come back, let's talk a little bit more about this in terms of a major impact on local communities relating to high diesel costs.
2: Now the latest from the 98.5 FM and AM 560 WGAN News Center. A 38-year-old Auburn woman now dead after a head-on crash on I-95 in Gray. Maine State Police say a car swerved to avoid a deer, spun around to face oncoming traffic, and was hit head-on by an oncoming car. Police say the passenger in that car that spun around, Soda Mao, died at the scene while the driver was taken to a hospital with serious injuries. Two people in the other car received minor injuries, and that crash is under investigation. A portion of Spring Street in Westbrook is closing down every night this week from 7 p. to 7 a. for construction. The section of Spring Street between County Road and the South Portland City Line will be closed every night through Saturday morning. The closure is allowing for a utility installation, which is being done as part of a development project. Drivers are being asked to find an alternate route during construction. Vermont Senator Bernie Sanders is lending support to Maine Democratic Senate nominee Troy Jackson.
3: Just maybe it is more important to provide health care to working families and their kids rather than give the richest people in the world a massive tax break.
2: CBS 13 News reports Sanders made campaign stops with Jackson in Bangor as well as Lewiston and Biddeford over the weekend. Republican Senator Susan Collins called Sanders extremely partisan and said she spent the weekend cheering on the UMaine hockey team instead. Your AccuWeather forecast now and meteorologist Heather Zaire.
4: In the wake of early rain, morning clouds will break for a little sun this afternoon and we'll have a high of 69. A bit of rain and drizzle returns tonight, mostly for after midnight, low 44.
2: And next high tide of Portland Harbor is coming up at 12:46 this afternoon. 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
5: ABC News, I'm Chuck Sievertson. Will the Iran war get wider for Americans? At least 20 people killed at the main airport in Saudi Arabia's capital in the latest attack by Iranian-backed Houthi rebels. ABC's Ian Pannell.
6: It's the worst attack in the Gulf since President Trump launched his war together with Israel against Iran. Trump calling the attack terrible and telling ABC News he may join Saudi attacks on the Houthis, something he's avoided so far.
5: President Trump declaring in an online post that he brokered an energy ceasefire between Ukraine and Russia, but says Ukrainian President Zelensky.
7: It was clear that Putin does not read Truth Social.
5: Because Russia has not stopped attacking Iranian energy facilities, and Zelensky indicates his nation will also not cease. The Justice Department's gotten a search warrant, and officers today searched the home of Democratic Congresswoman Ilhan Omar. Sources say it relates to immigration paperwork. This is ABC News.
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9: That's Troy Jackson claiming he's a hero of the working class. 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
14: Wall Street's ready for a busy week ahead. That includes two inflation reports and big bank earnings. Energy prices also remain in focus after Ukraine claimed Russia struck its energy infrastructure, despite President Trump declaring a ceasefire, an energy ceasefire between the two countries. Right now, the Dow is up 0.5% or 254 points. S&P 500 is down modestly, only down 6 points. NASDAQ is off about 0.3% or 106 points lower. Russell 2000 is down about 0.25%. Bond market is closed today in observance of Columbus Day. Crude oil is up 2%, trading at $93 a barrel, while Brent is trading at $107 a barrel. We have an update on Starbucks reported interest in Chipotle after the coffee chain shut down those rumors in a statement this morning, confirming it is not buying Chipotle. Chipotle shares are down 3%, while Starbucks is up by 1%. Meanwhile, the Wall Street Journal reported that Amazon is in talks to acquire AI startup Descartes in a deal that could be worth about $7 billion. Descartes' software makes it easier for developers to switch between different AI chips. Wall Street Journal also reported that quantum computing company IonQ agreed to an all-stock deal to buy cybersecurity firm Elicity for up to $1.3 billion. And tomorrow morning, ahead of the opening bell, we'll see big bank earnings from JP Morgan Chase, Goldman Sachs, Wells Fargo, and Citigroup. Outside of banks, Johnson & Johnson, United Health, and Domino's will also report in the morning. I'm Tucker Sullivan. That is Wall Street Watch.
0: Domino's Pizza would qualify as big pizza, right?
15: Oh, sure.
1: Yeah. The biggest pizza, perhaps.
0: Billion-dollar company.
1: That's it.
0: Like, no. if you can be the biggest pizza company in the world, or at least in the U.S., probably the world, because let's be honest, if you're the biggest pizza chain in the U.S., you're the biggest pizza company in the world.
1: There could be a pizza company in China that's, you know, getting up there. But
0: we would have heard of them, though.
1: Yeah, probably.
0: You know, like, we know about Luckin Coffee and, yeah, you know, I have not heard about the Chinese Domino's.
1: No.
0: In now, again, as you said,

0: I haven't been looking for them, but if you get to be the biggest pizza company in the world, and that means that you're worth $1 billion, is that really, you know, or you do $1 billion in sales? They're worth $12 billion, but it's like
1: $1 billion in sales.
0: It just tells you about how like tight the margins still are in the restaurant business, where, again, for, you know, all the crap that people might give Domino's, like, they are the biggest pizza company out there, and they do $5 billion in revenue a year. And they get a 2x multiple on that, basically.
1: Mm-hmm.
0: And that's as good as it gets, because the margins, even for them, you know, you get to, like, mid-teens generally is kind of, like, where they tend to live a lot of the time. Recently, it's been a little bit better. But it's kind of like, okay, like, that's it. And there's only so many pizzas you can eat.
1: Yeah.
0: You think.
1: No offense to any of the local small mom-and-pop pizza shops, and I'm not a paid spokesperson of Domino's, but it's become my go-to.
0: I've heard that.
1: Yeah, it's become my go-to.
0: I've heard that.
1: Quite happy with it.
0: Let's talk a little bit about this piece from the Boston Globe here. And we've talked about, you know, high diesel prices that have been seeping into all parts of, you know, American life in the last couple months in particular, as they've moved to new all-time highs. One place is that this is starting to show up now is in municipal budgets, because you've got kids that you've got to get to school, and the way that you get a lot of them to school is in buses, and those buses
1: run on diesel.
0: Are diesel. And so here's the problem. Massachusetts, just as an example, a year ago diesel was $3.83. Today it's $6.33. That's $2.50 more per gallon. Peabody is an example. Public schools are expected to spend an extra unanticipated $100,000 for diesel this academic year. Now, again, that's one town, and so you can extrapolate this out, and you're looking at it, and you're going, okay, like, how do we cover these costs? And in a lot of towns, you might have some kind of rainy day fund or overage in the budget that you can slide around, but then you can't use it somewhere else. So, for example, if you end up having a bad winter, have you pulled money from, you know, DPW in order to, you know, get, you know, extra plows out on the roads? And now you've got to figure out how to finance that. And basically where I'm going with this is it would not be surprising if a lot of municipalities need to do some either extra borrowing or play around with property taxes when it comes to the next fiscal year.
1: You also wonder, you know, I would imagine bus contracts, for instance, are locked in pretty far ahead of time. And I do wonder, are there, again, municipalities, you'll see it on the debt issuance side, on companies that are running buses and other types of infrastructure, though, do you have some going out of business out of a problem acquiring diesel fuel and satisfying those contracts that they have with municipalities? Because it's not, you know, every town doesn't run their bus system. Here in Needham, I know we outsource it to a big bus company, and I would imagine they negotiated that contract, you know, 9 months ago.
0: So this is something that, again, is going to be becoming more of a story as we go through the winter. Because remember, fiscal years for most towns, July 1st to June 30th. So as you go through this one and start to set up, you know, whether it's union negotiations for a following year or school budgets for a following year, this is going to become something that matters.
1: I would imagine schools aren't primarily heated on diesel. Old ones, I'm sure, are. But, like, you know, I would think that most of them are going on gas.
0: I have no idea, Mike.
1: Neither do I.
0: I have no idea.
1: I would just be surprised if the majority of, like, you know, the majority of schools in Massachusetts couldn't get access to nat gas. But, yeah, in any case, who knows?
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1: By the way, I think I misspoke there. Obviously, schools would not use diesel to heat their buildings. They would use home heating fuel, oil.
0: But 6 1/2 dozen of
1: it. It's pretty much the same thing, but I misspoke there.
0: Hey, listen, I'm sure there are some schools somewhere that do use diesel to heat their facilities. You can use just about anything. I'm sure that if you look in like some rural communities, like you probably have like wood and coal that get used as. I'm not kidding. For real. Like you can. There's all kinds of things when you look at like the age of a lot of municipal infrastructure. Wouldn't surprise me that basically any heating source that exists, there's a school somewhere that's using it.
1: Mm.
0: Piece in the Wall Street Journal: why economists think higher bond yields are here to stay. Why do they, Michael?
1: Well, because of all the pressures that are forcing them upwards do not seem like they are likely to abate. I think it's easier to kind of think through and answer what wouldn't be needed in order to bring yields back down rather than trying to argue like, hey, this is why they're here to stay. To me, if you're going to get yields down, you need a combination of two things. One would be a really gloomy economic outlook. And even that might not be enough, right? You need that combined with some sort of action on the level of government debt to GDP or just the amount of debt issuance by the United States government and companies globally. And on the corporate side of things, you could get that if the narrative changes and the outlook looks dimmer, then they're going to stop borrowing so much money and spending it on different infrastructure projects because they're not going to see the same outlook that they otherwise would. But in addition to that, you have how much debt issuance by the federal government this year, Chuck? 3.4 trillion or something like that?
0: About 3.25 trillion, somewhere in that ballpark.
1: So to me, those two combined factors, right? I mean, the government slowing its spending down is a bit like turning the Titanic. It takes
0: actually worse than that. The Titanic could turn slowly.
1: Yeah.
0: In the last 25 years, there is no evidence that we even have seen the iceberg, let alone that the ship can turn.
1: True. And on the AI side of things, which is where all the other debt issuance is coming from and all of the economic activity is coming from, it just does not seem to be sensitive to, at least right now, to what consumers are demanding, what, you know, what energy prices are reflecting or anything else. And so I do get to that point where, yeah, okay, I can see a path. It's difficult for me to see a path where interest rates come down precipitously based on those two factors.
0: The other thing that I want to say on this is this piece is all about relative expectations. And that, like, look at that title. Why economists think higher bond yields are here to stay. And the interesting part to me is, Mike, if you asked people, like, let's say that you read this piece back in 2000, just as an example. If you read that title back in 2000, higher bond yields are here to stay, you'd be like, oh, the 10-year is going to be like 7 to 9%.
1: Awesome.
0: Because, well, no, not awesome. Because before 2000, the 10-year Treasury, the only time it had ever been below 4%, the last time it had been below 4% was 1962.
1: Mm.
0: So
1: relative expectations are important there. They might have been in 2000, you might have been hoping for like 5% interest rates.
0: Correct. They got down back in 98 after long-term capital management blew up. You got down to like 4.44.
1: Yeah.
0: I think was the low that you hit. But like the idea of like higher bond yields then would have been like, oh, like the 10-year is going to be at like 7 or 8% because the 10-year spent most of the 90s somewhere between 6 and 8%. Like that's kind of where it lived. Today, we've got the 10-year at 5.25. So I think the question is, like, what does higher yields actually mean? Does it mean, hey, we're just getting back to what's been more historically normal, like maybe yields in this 5 to 7% range for the 10-year? Does it mean going to, like, 8 to 10%? Does it mean just higher than, you know, the 2010s, and maybe we get back to, like, 3 to 5%? These are things to consider, but I think the point that I will make, given the absence of the things Mike suggests, a slower economy and consistently better inflation, seeing a 10-year anywhere below 3% would seem to be a near impossibility for me, absent a huge catastrophe in the economy.
1: Yeah.
0: And I think expecting, like, my personal expectations, I think anywhere between

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7: The numbers are in for 2026, and it seems like every country in the world reported an increase in visitors, except one country. 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The United States. 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
1: In the Wall Street Journal, home sellers are starting to blink on prices. That's bad for builders. And it's very simple. We don't often think of it in these terms, but remember, anytime that you are a builder building a home, you, just like a new car manufacturer, are competing against used car manufacturers, to extend the analogy. And so, look, if used home prices, I know we call them existing homes, but they're used. Make no mistake about it. Like
2: used car sellers.
1: I'm saying used home.
2: I know, but nobody manufactures used cars.
1: I would.
2: Okay, go on.
1: Is this car new? No, it's been used. By who? Me.
2: It's made of entirely recycled materials.
1: Yes, it's...
2: The tires have 15,000 miles on them, right out of the factory.
1: Yes, it's...
2: Sorry.
1: The stick that you see in there is actually from... But in any case, look, when existing home prices go down, it puts pressures on builders because people ultimately have a choice as to whether or not they have to buy a new home or an existing one. And so it's something where, as the existing home prices start to fall, for builders to clear their inventory, they have to offer steeper incentives, which then in turn impacts their profit, which in turn impacts their decision for how much are we going to build in the future.
2: If this were, all housing's regional, right? It's local, in fact. And were this happening, the home price, seller capitulation here in the Northeast, I don't think it would be much of an issue for the folks like Lennar and KB Home, because they don't build any homes here in the Northeast. What in fact we're seeing is that sellers are needing to lower prices in areas like Florida, in Texas, in really the entire Sun Belt, Arizona to a lesser degree, but still there as well. And those are the specific areas where, these giant home builders can easily get approval to get these projects done. There's space to build. There's ready availability of labor to build them. And the zoning rules are a lot easier to deal with than up here in the Northeast. And so it is, this mismatch that we are seeing in no small part due to interest rates.
1: And so just as an example, Lennar, who you mentioned, if you look at their gross profit margin, it's now down to about 16%. The last time it was that low, you've got to go back to Q3 of 2011. And remember, 2011 was not a good year economically.
2: Right.
1: It wasn't, 2009 and 2008, but it was bad. Lennar generally sits with its gross margin somewhere in the... for much of the 2015s, like 25%, again, this is gross margin, and they got up as high as like 29% when the market was going crazy in 2022. But if you then look at, operating margins and the impact that you see there, operating margins for Lennar are down to 5% the last time they were there. Again, you got to go back to 2012 in this case, instead of normally they sit somewhere between like 9 and 12% margins. So when you have to give these bigger discounts, you say, okay, I'm making less on each home I sell. One way that you can offset that is by saying, hey, if I sell fewer homes, will it allow me to ramp up my margins because of supply and demand? But even there, remember, you're still competing against a much larger supply of existing homes, and so there's only so much you can do by cutting down the number of lots you buy and properties you put up.
2: Yeah, and these home builders face other issues than just demand. You've got labor costs that are almost certainly up. We've talked about the portion of foreign-born labor that performs these construction projects. And
1: copper's through the roof, plastic's through the roof.
2: To me, it looks like fewer homes being built for the next several years.
1: Feels like that. And
2: Which is on top of, a decade of lost building during the 2010s, and doesn't really spell a good news for anybody that wants more home affordability, I don't think.
1: We still haven't seen a huge shift in permits. They're still running right around that 1.4 million annualized in terms of construction. That's not all single family, obviously. A lot of that is multifamily, but housing starts have taken a little bit of a downturn in the last few months, so maybe that's where we're seeing it first, and then the permit side will actually follow. Let's take a quick break here. Hour two coming up in just a little bit.
3: 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T.C. 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
7: From ABC News, I'm Chuck Sievertson. Is the Iran war in danger of growing, including for Americans? Because of deadly attacks in Saudi Arabia, President Trump tells ABC News the U.S. may join Saudi attacks on the Iran-backed Houthi rebels from Yemen. ABC's Ian Pannell.
8: The kingdom launching more strikes in Yemen, hitting an airport there and again killing civilians. Now, with the Houthis also attacking Saudi oil facilities and threatening another critical waterway, this is adding to yet more pressure on oil and gas prices.
7: Though President Trump declared in an online post that he brokered an energy ceasefire between Ukraine and Russia to stop attacks on each other's oil, diesel, and gas facilities, they have not ceased. Ukrainian President Zelensky says
9: it was clear that Putin does not read true social.
7: Zelensky indicates because Russia's Putin has not stopped, Ukraine will also continue attacking. The Justice Department says it got a search warrant and today searched the home of Minnesota Democratic Congresswoman Ilhan Omar in a criminal investigation. Sources tell ABC News it relates to Omar's immigration paperwork. Where a weekend hurricane hit the Gulf Coast, there's major damage. ABC News forecaster Leslie Lopez in Pensacola, Florida.
10: Homes ripped apart, roofs peeled off by strong wind, and massive trees uprooted. At least four people have died across the Florida Panhandle and southern Alabama. Two of them killed when trees crashed into their homes. More than 400,000 customers in the region still in the dark.
7: What was Tropical Storm Rachel is spreading rain and wind across the southwestern U.S. These floodwaters in Utah's Salt Lake County. A game-worn, autographed Michael Jordan road jersey from the 1998 NBA Finals has been privately sold for $14 million, says Hunt Auctions of Pennsylvania. Says the highest price ever paid for a piece of basketball memorabilia. Buyer, Miami real estate investor Ron Furman. 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
17: 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A traffic on Route 1 in Brunswick back to normal today after being reduced to one lane Sunday from a crash. WCSH reporting crews had asked drivers to avoid the area near the Cook's Corner exit as emergency crews and Brunswick police handled that crash. Brunswick dispatch confirmed the traffic alert was due to a crash. No word, no information, though, yet on injuries or how many cars were involved in that crash in Brunswick. A 46-year-old man faces murder charges after a body was found in Indian Township near the eastern Canadian border with Maine. Police were sent to the home Saturday night, where they found 41-year-old Corey Fields of Indian Island dead at the scene. Fields' body was taken to the medical examiner in Augusta, where an autopsy found the cause of death to be gunshot wounds, the manner of death to be homicide. Officers then arrested 46-year-old Jeremy Stevens of Indian Township on murder charges. Liberty Fire and Rescue in Central Maine is asking for help after donations were stolen from their returnable bin outside their station. Two people were spotted on surveillance video stealing items from the bin last week, but have not been identified. Unclear how many or what items were stolen. Liberty Fire and Rescue is asking anyone with information about that theft to call them. They say they're keeping their returnable bin outside the station despite the theft and also accepting donations at 104 Redemption on Route 3. The Maine House Ethics Committee still split along party lines over the discipline of a former state representative. That's Randall Hall. Now, Hall pleaded guilty earlier this year to forging signatures on documents under the Clean Election Act. Democrats on the Ethics Committee want Hall expelled from the state legislature, but Republicans are opposed, arguing they have no authority to make that recommendation while the House is adjourned. Two reports representing both sides of the split vote will be sent to the House, which won't be back in session until January. Today's Indigenous Peoples Day is being celebrated after a film fest Sunday at the Unitarian Universalist Church in Bangor. University of Maine Native American Programs Professor Darren Ranko says the afternoon was focused on environmental justice.
18: How we connect these histories together as Indigenous people and tell our story obviously helps us, in my opinion, as a researcher, help us actually come up with better solutions.
17: CBS 13 News reports the film fest captured the struggles that Wabanaki communities deal with trying to keep their culture alive despite environmental degradation. Accurate the forecast, Heather Zare.
19: In the wake of early rain, morning clouds will break for a little sun this afternoon, and we'll have a high of 69. A bit of rain and drizzle returns tonight, mostly for after midnight, low 44.
17: And next high tide at Portland Harbor is coming up at 12:46 this afternoon. I'm Jason Taylor. 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
1: Chuck, Mike, and Tucker with you here on a Monday. Hope you all had a great weekend. And as we kick things off here, stocks don't really know what to do. With the bond market is closed in observance of Columbus Day. Stock market is open, and stocks are like, hey, what do we do? Yeah, S&P is down one whole point, which is, again, it's like, why did I put on a shirt today? Like, what's the point? I got to wash this thing now. The Dow is up 246 points. Okay, like, yeah, something. The NASDAQ composite's down 69, so it's like, what are we doing here? Like, it's just it's not a day that is particularly interesting in equities. Bonds, as I mentioned, no movement. They're closed. What do we have going on with gold? Gold's down $29 an ounce to $41.86 after a little bit of a run late last week. $1.99 a barrel to $93.80.

0: 83. AAA national average for gas is at 435 and 5/10, down 3/10 overnight. Diesel's at 626, down 1 cent overnight. Diesel futures, though, despite any hubbub about, you know, importing Russian diesel, diesel futures actually up just shy of 1 cent today. So the diesel market's saying we don't really think there's any juice there. So that's what you've got going on in markets today. Again, bond market will be back open tomorrow. And so pretty quiet day overall in equity markets. We got this piece from CNBC. Tucker, can we get like a standard like doom and gloom music at some point to like something that's just like, I want shocking, but like, I don't know, maybe like horror story music, like since it's Halloween-y like time, like, I don't know, we'll figure something out. But Americans' debt problems are flashing a warning not seen since the Great Recession, which obviously means that there's another Great Recession coming. Like, that's the implication there. And I'm sorry, but I can't do this all the time with the doom and gloom, because two things are true at the same time. Number one, families are falling behind on their debt far more than they have in recent history. Got it. Number two, it's not impacting the broader economy. So the two thoughts I hold in my head at the same time. Number one, I feel really bad for a lot of families out there that are struggling right now because costs have gone up and wages have not gone up at the same pace. And so it's freaking hard right now. But when you put a headline out there that says American debt problems are flashing a warning not seen since the Great Recession, that sure makes it seem like the next Great Recession is coming. And as I've been saying all year, like, pay attention to what's going on with market mechanics and the actual like underlying, you know, pieces of the market, and you don't see a market that's under stress in any way, shape, or form for most of this year. The couple times that we have had that, it bounced out of it within about a month, and it remains a period right now where, until proven otherwise, yes, like, markets zig and zag, but it still has been a very constructive year that now has the S&P 500, that's right, the Standard & Poor's 500, up north of 14% year-to-date. And so if all you do is, like, read the bad stuff and you're like, oh, I can't invest then, well, that's not really how it works. There's always bad stuff going on globally as it relates to the economy. The key is figuring out what's the bad stuff that matters and what's the bad stuff that's just noise. And this, I am very much filing under something that matters to the individual quite a bit, because, again, it's hard out there for families. But in the broader context of the U.S. economy, is still just noise.
1: I'm going to take it even a step further, Chuck, because this is one survey that's done by the Federal Reserve. They do this survey, it looks like, every few years. And it does show something that's of concern. But we do have other data points on consumer debt, delinquencies, and all sorts of other things that the same folks put together. In fact, the Board of Governors of the Federal Reserve put together quarterly rates on credit card delinquencies.
0: Oh, did they?
1: Which seems like that's pretty correlated to the debt problems that consumers are facing. And as of Q2 2026...
0: And we covered, by the way, that those were getting worse, I believe, through much of 24 and 25.
1: Correct. Yeah, we bottomed back in like 2021, as you can imagine, when everybody was getting stimmy payments and all sorts of stuff. It rose right through Q2 of 2024 before beginning a fall. And in Q2 of 2026, we are still above, you know, delinquency rates are still above anywhere that they were in the mid-2010s. But we're at 2.85 and we've been falling, and this is substantially lower than where we were at the beginning of the 2010s, way lower than any time during the 2000s as well. Another piece that I'll just point out.
0: Households and businesses are just not overly levered right now.
1: Right. The consumer debt service payments as a percentage of disposable personal income is another figure that gets published out there. We are, by that figure, because, again, incomes have seen a pretty big bump since the last few years. We are, by that figure, lower than we ever were since the data started getting collecting pre-COVID. You know, we are below anywhere since 05 when they started collecting this data. We didn't get to these levels that we've been at since COVID. So I'm not saying there aren't problems with households and their debt problems. The delinquency rates on credit cards are high, especially compared to the 2010s decade, but they are substantially lower than any time pre-GFC. So, again, what do we do with that information? I'm not entirely sure. I think certainly to your point, I don't think it really matters to the stock market right now. And historically, high levels of debt service haven't really mattered to the consumer until they lose their job.
0: Yes, or in the case of what caused the great financial crisis was you had those high levels of debt service that reset even higher because of the adjustable rate mortgages. And yeah. then, okay, like people ended up, and then like really the wave of defaults came after the recession started when it was, yeah. okay, like these payments have reset and I've lost my job because the financial world imploded.
1: Yeah, you could have made a case now, that was happening regardless of whether or not the interest rates set up in the GFC or reset in the GFC because there are a lot of people that bought homes back then that were never going to be able to make the payments regardless of where rates were, but it was certainly made a heck of a lot worse with those higher resetting rates.
0: So, again, I think two things can be true at the same time. Yes, we are seeing, you know, Americans, like especially in some pockets, really struggling today. I think that's absolutely true, and anyone who says that it's not, I think, is trying to sell you something. But, and I've said this before, it's like this is not a good thing. The distribution of wealth and income in the country and where consumer spending comes from is now so skewed that it's not impacting the broader economy in any way, shape, or form right now.
1: Yeah.
0: Let's take a quick break here. When we return, we'll talk a little bit about winter heating costs and El Nino. And then we're going to talk about brokerages that are rolling out AI agents and whether they are going to help you beat the market and beat your favorite hedge fund manager in terms of performance. We'll talk about that next.
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4: Mike, all summer, building just off the coast of California is a weather phenomenon. And in fact, we have live audio, or not live, but we have recorded audio.
5: I am El Nino. All other tropical storms must bow before El Nino.
4: Thank you, Chris. So El Nino, and this is it's a big El Nino. Some are saying a super El Nino, but we're not quite sure if it's going to get to that level. But we got a piece here from Market Watch. Winter heating costs are expected to be 8.3% higher than last year.
6: That's it?
4: I don't know how they figured that out.
6: It's going to be like 40% more from
4: here. Here's the thing. It's probably because most people don't use oil heat.
6: Yeah.
4: The oil heat people are going to be up like 80%.
6: Yeah.
4: Everyone else is going to be up like
6: 2-7,
4: and then it'll average out.
6: Yeah.
4: So this piece asks the question, could El Nino help? Like, should we be rooting for El Nino?
5: El Nino is Spanish for the Nino.
4: Now, my first rule of weather is you never root for or against any weather.
7: I root for the sun.
6: Yeah,
4: no, mistake.
6: Yeah, no.
4: Mistake.
7: 75 sunny.
6: I will.
4: You get too much of that, just as bad as not enough sun.
6: I'm
7: disagree.
6: I'm firmly in this camp that I know some of the listeners agree with me because they've texted before, but if it is going to be under 50 degrees,
4: yes,
6: and we're going to get precipitation,
4: okay,
6: I'd rather the temperature just drop and give me snow.
4: Oh, yeah, of course. No, like the 43-degree rain is the worst weather out there.
6: So that's rooting for weather.
4: Fair. In any case, never root for a storm system.
6: Mm.
4: Let's leave it at that.
6: Sure.
4: Okay.
6: Yeah.
4: Even though this is more of an underwater heat phenomenon, and you don't really get far in life by saying never root for an underwater heat phenomenon.
6: It's highly specific.
4: It is. In any case, here are the regional impacts, because the U.S. Geological Survey, or not geological, this is, what is USGS? That is the U.S. Geological Survey.
6: Yeah.
4: Yes. They have a website on El Nino.
6: Ooh.
4: And it tells you the impacts in all parts of the country from El Nino. So let's start first with Alaska for our Alaskan listeners.
6: Mm.
4: Temperatures tend to be slightly warmer in about 5 to 10% of cases, and they can have slightly higher than normal precipitation.
6: What does that mean in 5 to 10% of cases?
4: Odds generally.

0: and Chris, only 5 to 10% for a slightly normal, slightly warmer than normal winter. So, like, it makes it warmer sometimes.
1: Yep.
0: But otherwise, there's no statistical anything. Let's move on from Alaska. Our one Alaska listener is probably
1: We got dozens up there, Chuck.
0: We did have our coppersmith texted in today.
1: Yeah, where's he live?
0: I don't know.
2: Alaska.
0: There you go. But no, our coppersmith did text in. We were talking about the cost of building homes. He says,
1: again, it could be any number of our different coppersmiths who are listeners. So
0: we are big in the copper community.
1: Yeah.
0: You're telling me I'm a coppersmith for the last 53 years making lighting. 3x8 sheet of copper is now $240. Before COVID, paid $85 a sheet.
1: Yeah.
0: So, yeah.
1: That's, back to El Nino.
0: Back to El Nino. For the Midwest, El Nino winters are commonly but not always warmer than usual across the Midwest. That would be good for heating costs.
1: Yeah.
0: Precipitation.
1: But they use gas there, so it doesn't matter as much.
0: Either way, still, like,
1: yeah,
0: better for heating costs.
1: Yeah.
0: Tendency for Michigan, Ohio, and Indiana to be drier and parts of Iowa to be wetter. Very cold winters lead to more lake ice and its persistence into spring, so warmer ones, you don't have as much lake ice. As such, it changes the climate in the area a little bit for that. North Central U.S. If you're not familiar with that term, Colorado, Kansas, Montana, Nebraska, the Dakotas, and Wyoming.
1: Got it.
0: Winter temperatures tend to be above average there, and precipitation response is more variable. Typically, wetter conditions across the southern portion, so Colorado, Nebraska, and Kansas, and in particular with Colorado, that means way more snow in the Rockies.
1: That would be good because they had the driest year on record in terms of snowfall in the Colorado Rockies this winter.
0: It was terrible last year. Yeah. I remember like talking to people who went skiing out there, and they were like, it was not worth going. So Colorado can get a lot more snow, but drier conditions further north reduce snow accumulation in the Dakotas.
1: Okay.
0: Northeast U.S.
1: That's us. Let's go.
0: Let's see. It tends to result in storms that track further south and east, so we don't get quite as many. But when we do, they tend to be more nor'easters that bring more precipitation along with them.
2: Fabulous.
1: Okay. Well, it's not all bad.
0: But it tends to be warmer, and so it may come in the form of more rain than snow.
1: Mm.
2: Great.
0: So it's unclear there for the Northeast.
1: No. Warmer would be good, though.
0: Yes, warmer would be good. Let's see. The Northwest, it doesn't say anything about temperatures. It just talks about atmospheric rivers.
1: Can we also just talk about this, that this is all based on history and may not be indicative of all? I mean, I know there's theory behind it, but, you know, could completely break the cycle.
0: I've got Hawaii. They don't really heat in the winter because they don't really have winter. So we're gonna disregard them. South Central U.S., Louisiana, New Mexico, Oklahoma, and Texas. They tend to, let's see, most of the region experiences more frequent precipitation events, and some may bring heavy rainfall or snowfall. But for New Mexico, above normal precipitation tends to occur less frequently in northwest and north central areas. Temperature changes, cool season temperatures are influenced, blah, blah, blah, blah, blah, blah. Ooh, here we go. Outbreaks of extreme cold temperatures, like the February 2021 cold air outbreak, are less likely because they occur when the jet stream is more weak and wobbly, and it tends to be stronger during El Nino events.
1: Wow.
0: Southeast U.S., Alabama, well, we know what the Southeast is.
1: Yeah, got it.
0: Let's see. Winter storms. Jet stream with deeper troughs and storms that track further south and east, so higher precipitation on the Gulf Coast and Atlantic seaboard. Snow and ice not as strong. Doesn't have any track there as far as snow and ice, and it doesn't say anything about heat.
1: I'm going to take away the one thing that matters from my life, which is that on average, El Nino years in the Northeast are a little bit warmer than, again, average, and maybe less snowfall, although when it does come, more nor'easters rather than just regular weather events.
0: So there's that as far as it relates to El Nino helping with heating. And again, like, who knows, because every year is different and every weather system is different. So just because something statistically points in one direction doesn't mean it's always going to do that. It's kind of like when you're talking about, you know, seasonality charts for the S&P 500 and people are like, Oh, September's coming.
1: Oh, I did it this year, though.
0: September's the worst year, the worst month on record.
2: It's all in May, dude.
0: And then... and then you got to go away, I hear.
2: Go away.
0: Let me tell you what happened in September of this year, Michael. September, the S&P 500 opened at 76.35. It closed at 76.51. Basically went nowhere.
1: Mm.
0: Neither bad nor good.
1: Where are you
0: slightly
1: going?
0: Upward.
1: Nowhere.
0: That was the S&P 500 in September. So just because, again, like... seasonality of weather, seasonality of El Nino, seasonality of stocks, just because it does things, you know, historically, doesn't mean it's going to necessarily be good in that particular year, because it's a distribution of outcomes. It's not just, as Tucker said, what was it, Tucker?
2: Selling May, dude.
0: Oh.
2: Go away.
1: All of our Midwest listeners must be so confused as to what's going on here. Next, we're going to list weird Massachusetts town names.
0: Yes, here's why Worcester and Dorchester are pronounced the way they are, despite having just a one-letter difference.
1: Yeah, next we're going to Haverhill.
2: Selling May, kid.
0: Let's take a quick break here, and when we come back, we're going to be doing Wall Street Watch next.
2: Whatever.

0: Now the latest from the 98.5 FM and AM 560 WGAN News Center. A 40-year-old woman now dead from a crash in Poland Sunday. Androscoggin County deputies say that woman was driving on Route 11 when her car crossed into oncoming traffic and hit a pickup truck towing a camper. That woman was pronounced dead at the scene while a passenger with her was hospitalized for minor injuries. The pickup driver also had minor injuries while their passenger not hurt. Route 11, also known as Bakerstown Road, was closed for about 4.5 hours for cleanup from that crash. A convenience store in New Gloucester is recovering from significant damage from a fire early Sunday morning. Fire crews were sent to a building fire at Lynx Variety, where several fire departments spent around 5 hours, used about 5,000 gallons of water to put that fire out. No injuries reported. Passerby is being credited with spotting the fire and quickly calling 911. The Damariscotta Pumpkin Fest wraps up with festivities today after more than a week of pumpkin-themed events everywhere you look. TGI Barceau says it's a charmed event for the town.
1: Damariscotta is a really special place because it's a small town, and even though there's 10,000 people here that aren't always here, it still feels like a small town.
0: CBS 13 News reports Pumpkin Fest today features a 5K run and walk, more music in the streets, and a food court before wrapping up. Pumpkins will be removed from the streets, like the really heavy ones, next Monday in Damariscotta. AccuWeather forecast now and Heather Zaire.
2: In the wake of early rain, morning clouds will break for a little sun this afternoon and we'll have a high of 69. A bit of rain and drizzle returns tonight, mostly for after midnight, low 44.
0: Next high tide of Portland Harbor is coming up at 12:46 this afternoon. 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
3: ABC News, I'm Chuck Stevenson. President Trump tells ABC News the U.S. may join Saudi attacks on the Iran-backed Houthi rebels from Yemen. The rebels have carried out deadly attacks on the Saudis. Though President Trump declared in an online post that he brokered an energy ceasefire between Ukraine and Russia to stop attacks on each other's oil, diesel, and gas facilities, they have not ceased. With the Trump administration no longer supplying weapons to Ukraine, says former ambassador to Ukraine Bill Taylor.
4: The Ukrainians have been very good at manufacturing their own, giving them the capability to go very deep into Russia at military targets. That needs to increase, and that can put pressure on Putin to bring him to the table.
3: The Justice Department says it got a search warrant in today's search, the home of Minnesota Democratic Congresswoman Ilhan Omar, in a criminal investigation. Sources tell ABC News relates to Omar's immigration paperwork. This is ABC News.
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2: 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Tomorrow, we're going to be talking with Howie Carr from the Howie Carr Show, as well as Phil Harriman joining us for some Capitol Insights as well. I'll be talking with them about the last couple weeks of election season 2026, and Phil and I specifically will be breaking down the main races and where they stand today. 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
5: Busy week on tap for Wall Street that includes two inflation reports and big bank earnings. Energy prices are also in focus after Ukraine claimed Russia struck its energy infrastructure despite President Trump declaring an energy ceasefire between the two countries. Right now, the Dow is up 0.5%. S&P 500 is dipping by only 4 points. NASDAQ is down about 0.3% or 96 points lower. Russell 2000 down about 0.25%. 10-year Treasury yield is not doing anything because the bond market is closed due to Columbus Day. Crude oil up 2%, trading at $93, while Brent is at $106 a barrel. We have an update on Starbucks' reported interest in Chipotle after the coffee chain shut down those rumors in a statement this morning, confirming it is not buying Chipotle. Chipotle shares are down 4%. Meanwhile, according to the Wall Street Journal, Amazon is in talks to acquire AI startup Descartes in a deal that could be valued at around $7 billion. Descartes software makes it easier for developers to switch between different AI chips. Wall Street Journal also reported that quantum computing company IonQ agreed to an all-stock deal to buy cybersecurity firm Illicity for up to $1.3 billion. IonQ shares are down by 9%. And tomorrow morning, ahead of the opening bell, we'll see earnings from JP Morgan Chase, Goldman Sachs, Wells Fargo, and Citigroup for the big banks. Outside of that sector, Johnson & Johnson, United Health, and Domino's will also report. I'm Tucker Silva, and that is Wall Street Watch.
6: Mike, we got a piece here from the New York Times. Millions lose private Medicare plans and face rising costs. What are we seeing here?
7: Private Medicare plans have been growing for the last few decades. It's kind of championed by both sides of the aisle. You know, hey, privatization of Medicare and more companies competing here can help with costs. Hasn't really happened that way. But by 2023, more than half of people eligible to enroll had signed up for a private Medicare plan. So like a Medicare Advantage plan is what we're talking about here. Since then, you know, because of costs going, you know, pretty wild, because of government subsidies running out, because of some abuse by insurance companies overbilling the Medicare program for the services they're providing, new drugs coming on board. These have gotten a lot of focus. legislators as well as the general public. And the reaction on the part of the health insurance companies, because, by the way, they are not making a ton of money on these, has been to pull back on them. They are pretty dramatically canceling plans, and especially if you live in a rural area of the country that's not serviced by a lot of hospitals, there are currently 187 counties in which insurers are not offering any Medicare Advantage plans, which is pretty wild because the average the average beneficiary, I think, is covered by like 40 different Medicare Advantage plan options. And so for 187 counties to not have a single one is pretty wild. Medicare is a tricky program. And I think what I would just broadly say is that healthcare costs and health insurance when you retire is just one of the more complicated items to navigate. If you're retiring before Medicare age, what your options look like, right? Am I going on an ACA plan, or, you know, do I stick with my COBRA insurance from my previous employer? Do I consider a non-ACA compliant plan and kind of roll the dice with one of these policies that doesn't cover a whole lot? Once I'm on Medicare, how it actually works, right? Taking it out of my Social Security versus cutting a check. What are the, you know, what are the drawbacks of one versus the other? And then, of course, the dreaded penalties for earning too much money in any given year really add a lot of complexity to the whole scenario. I've seen a lot of people run afoul of these rules by accident. I've seen a lot of people be able to take advantage of, for instance, ACA plans because they can structure their income in a way that they actually get pretty cheap health insurance before even the age of 65. The point that I would make about it is, one, if you are assuming only a couple percentage point inflation rate on your health care costs in retirement, don't, because it probably ain't going to happen. There seems to me to be only one direction that healthcare costs can possibly go over the next several decades, and it's up probably faster than 2%.
6: Not necessarily.
7: AI is going to fix it all?
6: I'm not saying AI is going to fix it all.
7: Yeah.
6: But I'm saying GLP-1s and their increased adoption might really change the game as far as you think about the stuff that's like really expensive for seniors. And a lot of it is stuff that can be prevented if someone's weight gets back into a more normal range.
7: I'm optimistic there, Chuck, but I think that would be entirely counteracted by just the number of seniors demanding more general health care compared to the supply of providers.
6: That's
7: so
6: fair. Yep.
7: That's, to me, where we are headed. 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
6: We got a piece, we got a piece in Bloomberg Opinion. It's titled, Robinhood's AI Agents Won't Help You Beat the Market. So here's the thing, like, before we go further, I had to look this up just because I wasn't exactly sure what Robinhood had put out there to this point as far as, hey, what's actually available? Because you hear like, hey, Robinhood's making AI agents available for, you know, Robinhood account owners. And you're like, well, what does that actually mean? And at this point, the big stuff that has been rolled out so far this year, I kind of segment into two different areas. The first is, you can have agents that help you to build a portfolio, compile watch lists, look at, you know, future earnings and things like that, to which I say, aside from, like, the building portfolio piece, which I have no idea if it's any good at it or not.
7: Sure.
6: All the other stuff you can do through a bunch of free services anyways.
7: True.
6: Like, you can pull up, like, I can pull up completely for free, hey, here are the companies that are going to have earnings this week. I don't need an agent to do that for me. It doesn't save me any time because I've bookmarked the page and I know where to go and ba-boop, I'm there. So some of this I look at and I'm like, I'm not really sure what's there. They also launched what's called agentic trading back in May. And this, you can say to the agent, okay, keep my portfolio balanced like to its target allocation, or I want you to trade like these types of stocks, and it can do that for you. The other thing that they're doing, which I think is what people think of when they think of agentic trading, is what Robinhood's calling loops, which they have not yet made available. And this is more like how a quant strategy typically functions, which is you give specific conditions, and then Robinhood goes and trades stocks when those conditions are satisfied. And this is the one that I actually think is the most dangerous out of any of these. I think all of these have the possibility of either going very well or very badly, depending on whether you have an edge or not. And that's the piece that matters, because in this loops idea, hey, if you set criteria that you think are going to end up making you money, and it ends up losing you money, Robinhood is just going to keep running those until whenever. Maybe they give you like a warning at some point, like, hey, your last three trades lost money or something, but like, I don't know. The point that I come back to on all of this is, just like any other investing tool, the tool itself, it's like when you play golf. Tucker, you love golf, right?
9: Confirmed.
6: Tucker, have you ever made a putt because of your putter?
9: Yes.
6: No.
7: Wrong answer.
9: Okay. I'll shut off my mic.
6: The big thing, like, if you think, let me ask you this. Have you ever missed a shot because of a club?
9: No, definitely not.
6: Exactly. Like, getting new clubs isn't going to fix your game. You've got to fix your game. And it's the same thing with investing.
7: Yeah, I think an AI agent may make it easier to execute a quantitative or other day trading strategy, whatever, you know, whatever you might be trying to do, any trade
6: strategy. Even a longer term strategy,
7: right?
6: Sure.
7: Like, it might make it so that you need to spend fewer hours of the day on it. But if you think that it's going to come up with a strategy that's going to beat the markets, I just don't really see how that's going to work. Because guess what? Beating the markets is all about having some strategic advantage over everyone else. And if suddenly AI agents become a strategic advantage in markets, then everyone's going to employ them.
6: Right. I say this a lot. Alpha, meaning the ability to outperform a market, is private information. It's something, it's an edge you can point to that you have that no one else has. Now, it's not non-material, when I say private information, people are like, oh, that means insider trading. No, I'm not talking, you know, material, non-public information. That's the illegal stuff. Mm-hmm. What I'm talking about is, you talk to any hedge fund that actually outperforms consistently, and they'll say, here's our model, here's the edge it exploits, here's how it works.
7: They won't tell you.
6: They won't tell you that, but it's something that they have that is internal to them, because alpha is private information.
7: Yeah.
6: And so I'll say the same thing on this that I say to anyone. If you want to be a successful trader, meaning that you beat the market after accounting for all your different expenses, you need to be able to verbalize that in 45 seconds. If you can't tell it to your three-year-old, it's not actually an edge. You need to say, here's my edge, here's how it works, and here's how I deploy it. And if you can't do that, then you don't actually have an edge. Let's take a quick break. When we return, we've got Stack Roulette coming up next.
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3: 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But as Dana Walden, President and Chief Creative Officer at the Walt Disney Company, revealed at Bloomberg Screen Time, it's complicated.
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0: right, Mike, what do you got for me for Stack Roulette today?
1: All right, we keep having these stories that we're covering about AI changing the price of your Big Mac and groceries. And I think these stories are a real threat, but I also don't think that the coverage is really accurately, I guess, covering what we are talking about here. And so there are a number of things, AI included, that could allow businesses to better individualize prices to you. And I find that to be distasteful, maybe illegal in some places, and I hope that companies don't do it. So here would be the idea is companies some way have a means of tracking who you are, Chuck. Maybe it's because you have the app on your phone and they know when you walk into their location. Maybe it's because of facial recognition or other patterns.
0: Ooh, they think I'm good looking?
1: And they they think that you're a sucker who's willing to pay.
0: They're not wrong.
1: And they dynamically shift those prices live because, oh, it's Chuck who is shopping right now, and he is more willing to pay for rhubarb this month than your average Joe. I don't know. That, to me, is really problematic.
0: Not a rhubarb fan.
1: And I think that companies should have to disclose if they're doing it. And
0: why would they have to disclose? Like, why disclose it? Like, there's nothing in Americans' behavior in the last 15 years that's

0: just we would change our behavior in any way.
1: Right. Agreed. And so I prefer it get outlawed, but I don't think that's going to happen. And so instead, we're going to let this disclosure. I think it's already required in places like New York. On the other hand, if McDonald's wants to say, hey, go and analyze all of the, demographic info from every zip code in the country, along with current weather patterns, to price your food at different rates based on your franchise location, and here is the tool that we're going to roll out to our franchisees to do that. I have much less of a problem with that. It's not individualized. It's regional based. It's based on, hey, I have a McDonald's in Wellesley versus I have one in, what's the opposite of Wellesley in Massachusetts? I don't need to offend any towns, but whatever the opposite.
0: What do you mean
1: the
0: opposite? Like from a demographic standpoint?
1: Yeah.
0: I don't know.
1: We don't need to name a town. You know what I'm talking about here. I have less of a problem with that, right?
0: Sure.
1: Like, I'm okay with these companies doing that. But I'm not okay with them.
0: They already do that. Like,
1: right.
0: Again, like, gas is more expensive in wealthier towns.
1: Right.
0: Like, we see this.
1: We see this all the time, and that's my point, is that if you're using AI to assist you with that analysis and say...
0: You don't need AI to do that.
1: No, but it might make it easier, especially if you're trying to do it at McDonald's high level, right? If you're trying to do it for every franchisee across the country and provide them with the tools, then AI is going to make it a lot easier to analyze weather patterns and everything else. I don't have as much of an issue with that, and we're describing it all under the same umbrella, and it's just not. You know, there's a significant difference between tailoring a price to Chuck Zotta based on identifying him and all sorts of privacy concerns that I have about that, compared to identifying Chuck as a constituent of this demographic neighborhood and therefore charging him and every other person in that area a higher price for the good.
0: I just think that when you look at this, this gets at why people hate the economy now. It's just more of, hey, I'm buying the same thing, but it feels like I'm getting hosed. Yeah. Because the private equity firm came in and quadrupled the cost of my dentist office.
1: This is going to sound like a weird comparison. I went to India for a vacation over a decade ago.
0: Sure.
1: And I loved the trip. I loved the everything about the trip. I really enjoyed.
0: Sure.
1: I did feel like I was being ripped off everywhere I went.
0: Why?
1: Just like, hey, you know, clearly, you know, white American tourists, we're going to charge him more for every product that's out there on, you know, street food and everything else. Maybe it was just in my head. Right. Yeah. I didn't care ultimately. Like it made me uncomfortable at first. And then I thought about it. I was like, okay, this is not a
0: right,
1: big deal.
0: It's 10 rupees more. It doesn't matter.
1: Yeah, I just paid an extra 10 rupees for a mango. I just don't care. That's the feeling that everyone has about the economy right now. Is everywhere I go, I feel like I'm getting ripped off.
0: And this is just more of the same. It's not, oh, we're going to build a better product to attract people. It's, well, here's the same product, and how can we extract more of the consumer surplus onto the producer side of things?
1: Right.
0: It's taking away that consumer surplus of like, oh, I feel like I got a deal, and giving it to the producer. And it just feels like crap. So there's that. I want to talk about bananas. There's always money in the banana stand, Michael.
1: Yes,
0: we know this. Do you know the average American eats 80 bananas a year?
1: I am at least double that.
0: I feel like I'm double, not triple. But the big thing is that bananas are typically like one of the most affordable fruits. And because they have to get transported a ton and, you know, blah, blah, blah and everything, the price is moving up. And so you've got bananas. Are bananas the new eggs? Both yellow in certain situations.
1: Mm.
0: Let's take a quick break and we'll try to answer better tomorrow on the Financial Exchange.
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5: Hi, it's Matt from the WGAN Morning News. 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
8: From ABC News, I'm Michelle Franzen. The Washington, D.C. residence of Democratic Representative Ilhan Omar was searched this morning, according to a spokesperson for the Justice Department, as part of his ongoing criminal investigation. Sources tell ABC News that the investigation relates to Omar's immigration paperwork. Omar is the first Somali-American elected to Congress and longtime political enemy of President Trump. ABC's Catherine Falders has reaction.
9: We've known what the president has said about this. He's repeatedly called for Omar to be under federal investigation. At one point, he said she was under investigation. We know that the vice president, J.D. Vance, who the administration has tasked with these so-called anti-fraud efforts, has also indicated that they are looking into her. It is worth pointing out that Omar has denied any wrongdoing and she has not been charged with a crime.
8: Omar's office did not immediately respond to a request for comment on the search. Ukraine's President Zelensky is accusing Russia of violating a surprise energy ceasefire deal that President Trump announced in a social media post over the weekend. Russia targeted a power plant in Ukraine. Zelensky, speaking at the Warsaw Security Forum, says he has not seen details of the so-called agreement and added that President Vladimir Putin hasn't either.
10: It was clear that Putin does not read through social.
8: President Trump's energy deal post comes after the president announced a controversial deal with Putin to lift UN sanctions and buy diesel fuel from Russia. Cleanup continues from Isaias in Gulf States and the Florida Panhandle just days after the hurricane made landfall near Destin. Tens of thousands of customers remain without power. Florida's governor says crews are working around the clock to restore power. Prayers and best wishes pouring in from around the world after Pope Leo's announcement about his health. The first American pontiff released he'll be treated for a nodule discovered on his lung during a routine checkup. 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
4: 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We were aware of a crash on the turnpike near the New Hampshire line this afternoon. That crash causing long delays on the northbound side of Mile 3 in Kittery. The right lane was blocked but has since reopened. A 38-year-old Auburn woman is dead after a head-on crash on I-95 in Gray. State police say a car swerved to avoid a deer, spun around to face oncoming traffic, and was hit head-on by an oncoming car. Police say the passenger in the car that spun around Soda Mao died at the scene, while the driver was taken to the hospital with serious injuries. Two people in the other car received minor injuries. The crash still under investigation. The Maine House Ethics Committee is still split along party lines over discipline for Republican State Representative Randall Hall.
5: Hall pleaded guilty earlier this year to forging signatures on documents under the Clean Election Act. Democrats on the Ethics Committee want Hall expelled from the legislature, but Republicans are opposed, arguing they have no authority to make that recommendation while the House is adjourned. Two reports representing both sides of the split vote will be sent to the House, which won't be back in session until January. Jason Taylor, News Radio, WGAN.
4: Maine Independent Senator Angus King slamming President Trump's agreement to purchase diesel from Russia. Trump announced a diesel deal with Russia on Friday in an effort to lower fuel prices ahead of the midterms. That announcement came after Congress passed legislation directing Trump to impose substantial tariffs on the top importers of Russian oil or natural gas. King says Trump is choosing Putin over the American people, which will help what King calls Russia's unprovoked war of aggression in Ukraine. And Maine Democratic Senate nominee Troy Jackson getting support from Vermont Senator Bernie Sanders.
6: If we as a nation want to hold Trump and his disastrous policies accountable, the only way we can do that is by electing a Democratic Senate.
4: According to CBS 13, Sanders made campaign stops with Jackson in Bangor as well as Lewiston and Biddeford over the weekend. Polls show a tight race between Jackson and incumbent Republican Senator Susan Collins, with two debates between them this week. And now your latest forecast brought to you by TripQuipment, where the right gear makes any forecast a good one. Here's AccuWeather's Andy Robb.
7: Sunshine and clouds this afternoon, high 69. Cloudy for tonight, low 44. Periods of rain tomorrow, high 54. Tuesday night, low 49. Clouds and sunshine Wednesday, high 63. Thursday's high 61.
4: It's 61 and sunny in Portland. Next high tide at Portland Harbor is 12:48 this afternoon. 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
11: Oh, Massachusetts!
12: Look, you had to work in Columbus's shoes to see what he went through. People thought the world was flat, for crying out loud. Then he lands on an island with a bunch of naked savages on it. I mean, that took a lot of guts.
9: Now, here's the millennial with the mic.
12: He discovered America is what he did. He was a brave Italian explorer. And in this house, Christopher Columbus is a hero. End of story.
13: And to me, it will always be called Columbus Day. Some people don't like that. I do.
9: Grace Curley.
14: We're back, Italian.
15: They all laughed at Christopher Columbus when he said the world was round.
16: Well, it is Columbus Day here on the Grace Curley Show. I'm not the millennial with the mic. I am a millennial with the mic. I'm Aaron Chadbourne, filling in for Grace on this Columbus Day holiday. Grace was scheduled to be back today, but Taylor, I have to say, I really appreciate her commitment to Christopher Columbus. Her flight was canceled coming home from Italy. And so she just, in solidarity with Christopher Columbus, wanted to demonstrate how hard it actually is to cross that ocean and get over here to the New World.
17: Very good.
16: That's commitment.
17: Yeah. Involuntary post-tour extension, but I don't think she's upset.
16: involuntary or did she plan it? I mean, it's Christopher Columbus after all. And you know, like a good Italian, she likes explorers. She likes the whole thing. So I think Grace will be back tomorrow. Is that the plan, Taylor?
14: As far as I know.
16: All right, so if the airlines cooperate, Grace will be back tomorrow. But until then, helping you make sense of this Christopher Columbus Day holiday, I am Aaron Chadburn, broadcasting to you out of the Portland Radio Group, or Portland Media Group studios here in Portland, Maine. Thanks to WGAN for hosting me and letting me do this last minute. Now, Taylor, I have to tell you a story. When I worked for Governor LePage, the artwork in our office used to be curated by the Maine State Museum did it. And then, the books on the bookshelf were curated by the Maine State Library. And for Columbus Day, they curated, the books on the mantle to be Christopher's other than Columbus.
14: What?
16: We were furious. I mean, I don't know that anyone really usually pays that much attention to what's sitting in the lobby of the governor's office, but all of a sudden, my colleague David Sorensen, who was senior policy advisor for health policy at the time, he walked in and he actually noticed what was on the mantle. And so he then, and I have to give him great credit, took the books off the mantle, went to the state library, checked out every book on Christopher Columbus, every biography written, every anything about it. And by the way, it's okay to have a circumspect view of history, to examine it, to learn lessons, what you would do differently. But the whole point of Columbus Day was to honor Christopher Columbus. So this is back in the days before they tried to erase the holiday, make it Indigenous Peoples Day. I guess it was after Howard Zinn wrote the People's History of the United States or whatever. But it was one of those ways. So when people talk about the deep state, or they talk about bureaucrats, or they talk about the ways that people who work in government bury themselves in government, it's just a classic example to me of how, you know, people are trying to express their values over the values of the popularly elected governor of the state of Maine and the values of the overwhelming majority of Americans who want to have pride in the discovery of this place that we now live. Keeping in mind that there was competition for resources and land at the time that resulted in displacement of the Indigenous people, something we should know about, something we should learn about. But we can't erase our history and what makes us proud to be Americans. That's what's driving us apart right now. That's what makes our society polarized. It's insane. Can you imagine, Taylor, walking in on Columbus Day and realizing, oh, like, Christopher's other than Columbus? Like, what?
14: Yeah, I don't understand what the point of that is. I mean, you're still recognizing that this is Columbus Day. You're not erasing that part of history. Why are you referring people to other Christophers?
16: It was one of those, like, subversive acts of
14: Christopher
16: bureaucracy.
14: Knight, Christopher Reeve, Christopher Lloyd.
16: That would have been a good poll question. Who is the best Christopher of all time? Chris O'Donnell? He was Robin, though, right? So anyway, it is Columbus Day.
14: That's a Jared question.
16: We'll ask Jared, text him and see what he's doing. So question for you, Taylor. I haven't been following the news very closely since I got in my car to drive to the station, but I'm hearing news that Ilhan Omar has had her house searched. There was a warrant to search her house by Department of Homeland Security. What do we know about it? Anything?
14: I'm not up to date on that. As I've been doing behind the scenes stuff all morning, but, federal agents searched Minnesota Representative Ilhan Omar's home as part of a criminal investigation, according to the AP.
16: Interesting. Well, we're going to try to stay on top of that issue as more comes out about it. But we are learning that federal officers did carry out a search at Minnesota Representative Ilhan Omar's area home.
14: I have David Spunt from Fox giving us a rundown, if you'd like that.
16: All right, let's hear it.
17: Well, this happened a little bit shortly after 6 o'clock this morning here at Congresswoman Omar's home in Washington, D.C. It's unclear if she's home at this time. It does not appear so because we've been out here for several hours now after this happened. You can see on scene behind me, there are several investigators from Homeland Security Investigations. I'm going to back out of the way. Homeland Security Investigations, they go by... also told that DOJ involved in this investigation. We don't have details, guys, specifically about what the investigation entails, but we can report that it is a federal criminal investigation. I want to read a statement from a DOJ spokesperson. It says, quote, today in the Washington, D.C. area, Homeland Security Investigations executed a judicially authorized search warrant secured by the Department of Justice. This enforcement action is part of an ongoing federal criminal full investigation. Again, we are out here at the Congresswoman's home in Washington, D.C. No public comments from her at this time, but agents have been out here for several hours, fairly quiet on the street today on this Columbus Day here in Washington, D.C. A couple of agents outside going in and out of the home, but not a real strong presence, but still no comment from the Congresswoman at this time. But we can't confirm she is under federal criminal investigation. I do want to add one more thing, if I can, guys. A judge did have to sign off on this search warrant. This is not something DOJ or Homeland Security could just do ad hoc. This is something a federal judge would have had to sign off on for them behind me to be here today. Guys.
18: So, David, we've been reaching out to our sources. One of our sources is telling us this is in connection with a RICO investigation. My question is, since they've raided the D.C. home, is Minnesota being raided at the same time right now, or do we know?
17: Yeah, we have no information on Minnesota. It's a question we've asked. Nothing at this time. We obviously know she lives in Minnesota. She may presumably be there right now. That could be part of the investigation. But as far as the D.C. angle of this, we just know the D.C. home right now is part of this investigation.
19: Interesting. So we'll continue to watch that. I think it'll be interesting. 508 says, Aaron, it sounds like maybe they raided the congressman's home because somebody did something. I think we should find out. I think we should find out what this is about. Now, here's the thing that I do want to highlight. I think one of the reasons behind Donald Trump's political comeback was because of the raid that took place at Mar-a-Lago. It was the weaponization of the Justice Department against one of President Biden's political foes, right? It was weaponizing the justice system to go after Donald Trump. And prior to the raid of Mar-a-Lago, Donald Trump was kind of a dead man walking. After January 6th, they tried to write him off and said that he was an insurgent, insurrectionist, that he was leading a coup, that he was a dictator, that he was all of these things. And then when they did the raid on him, it really justified the fact that actually they were out to get him. They were terrified of him. And it went beyond what anyone saw as reasonable. So if this is some sort of political intimidation and there's no there, if it's kind of as flimsy a case as the documents case for which they raided Mar-a-Lago, this could have massive blowback. But if there is an underlying crime being alleged that is provable, that is real, and there's evidence, then I think it's good. I do question the timing, right? It is a result of, who knows? Who knows? This could be the moment when, all the facts came together, but we're a couple weeks out from the midterm elections. I think she's on the ballot. There are a lot of other Democrats. This is now putting something else on the agenda that people are going to use. And if you're on the left, you're going to say, this is Donald Trump and his dangerous Republican thug allies in charge of the Justice Department. Look at how they're terrorizing and brutalizing members of Congress. And again, if you're on the right, maybe you say, good, it's about time that we crack down on the fraud. And so if there is fraud, if there's criminal action, I think we need to get that information out there as quickly as possible. But I worry. I don't know, Taylor, do you think that this helps in the midterms or hurts? Because I worry about like the protest movement that will come out of the abusive power of a power-hungry president.
14: Yeah, big moves like this, you never know what the... I don't think it's going to have a net change, really, but it's never a good look. But then it's red meat for the base at the same time. So the people that are going to be against it are going to be against it. The people that are for it are for it. And those in the middle, they're going to wait and see what the outcome of the investigation is, like sensible people.
19: Very good. Well, we'll keep on that, and we'll be bringing you updates as the show goes. There's a lot for us to cover today. This is The Grace Curley Show. I'm Aaron Chadbourn.
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19: 508 texts in and says, Aaron, are we sure Grace isn't being detained in Italy? Should we start a give, send, go? Taylor, you're on top of that, right? You'll monitor the situation and we'll take up the give, send, go if it becomes necessary.
14: Yeah, it's already up and running, and I will be the treasurer of those proceeds.
19: 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Taylor, what is today's poll question, and what are the responses thus far?
14: Today's poll question, which you can vote in at gracecurlyshow.com, is where was James Tallarico during his campaign absence? Homesick with the flu? In Biden's base hospital, or just taking a break?
19: Okay, for people who aren't following this story, James Tallarico is running for the U.S. Senate down in Texas against Ken Paxton. And he's the one, right, that said God is non-binary, that there are I don't know how many genders, that he's trying to position himself as this Christian kind of right-wing acceptable Democrat, this young new generation guy. He went on Joe Rogan and kind of had this thing. Well, and Trump calls him, what, Tallarico? So, yes. James Tallarico, we're in the final stretch, 30 days to go before the election, and he just drops off the face of the planet. He's nowhere to be seen. He cancels some campaign appearances, some fundraising appearances, nowhere to be seen. He calls into something, says he has the flu, went to urgent care, but is gone for basically 2 weeks. He's now reemerged, and there is a theory circulating. I think Steve Bannon was the first one to say it out loud, that he was in a mental hospital in Ohio. So there have been all these studies of the private jet logs of where they've been flying. People have been calling the hospital, who denies that he was there.

0: there. Tallarico says he wasn't there, but I mean, it's just too bizarre to go missing right before that. Like, I mean, I get the Biden bunker strategy, and I think that that might actually be it. They might think that give Ken Paxton enough rope and you'll hang yourself. I think the mental hospital they'd have to actually come out and get out in front of, kind of like Fetterman did when he had to go in and do that. So I think I'm going to go with Biden's bunker, that they just wanted to keep a low profile on him, think it might work again.
1: 22% say Biden's basement, 8% for just taking a break, 4% for homesick with the flu, 67% believe he was in a mental hospital.
0: I mean, if he was homesick with the flu, don't you think he would be doing that thing that... was Cuomo's brother, the one that got canceled that used to be on CNN? Remember when he got COVID and he was like broadcasting from home and being like, oh, like I am with COVID? Or when Trump got COVID and he was like riding around to make sure you knew he was still strong and fine. If you're this
2: All right,
0: young.
2: Here is the official reentry from the basement, cleared by CDC, a little sweaty.
0: Those were the days. Ugh. I can't imagine. Can you imagine if anyone told you now that like we were going to let the press like do their own story, like where they were the victim, where they were the story? What is Tallarico saying now? Do we have the audio of him doing it? Is it, what was it, cut number 7?
3: You were off the campaign for more than a week, roughly 9 days, I believe.
4: Yeah.
3: Your campaign said you had the flu. What happened?
4: Yeah, I got the flu, and I'm feeling much better, and I'm glad I had a chance to recover. You know, if you don't take the opportunity to get well, sometimes you can get even sicker, and so I'm glad we made the decision to just take the week, get better, and now I'm glad to be back on the trail.
3: You've talked about how you're diabetic, and that has, when diabetics get the flu, it could get really bad. How bad was it for somebody who wants to know? Is this just like in bed rest, or did you ever have to go to a doctor or a hospital?
4: I just went to my primary care physician, but it wasn't anything worse than a nasty case of the flu. And so I was in bed and, you know, unfortunately, the campaign made me work from home. So I didn't even get full days off, but, you know, didn't want to be out on the trail and didn't want to get anyone else sick. It's important, I think, for leaders to be responsible in these moments. And I'm glad to be back, feeling much better.
0: So, I mean, could have had the flu, but in this day and age with Gen Zers and millennials, like having to film themselves for everything, where's the content of him at home sick with the flu? Where's the, if he was the campaign, he says the campaign made me work. The campaign made you work? Aren't you running for U.S. Senate? They had to make you work in the few days leading up to the election that could determine the outcome of the balance of power in the U.S. Senate. They had to make you work. I mean, I don't know. I've had the flu a number of times, and I've had some times where I've had to, I couldn't do anything, but that lasted like a day or two. And he's diabetic. Maybe he's immunocompromised, but still, don't you think those like being sick at home selfies actually get you sympathy? It probably would have gotten good fundraising. Hey guys, I need to be out there fighting, but here I am sick in bed. Help me fight Ken Paxton on my behalf. Here he is responding to, the rumors that he was in the psych ward. Cut 8.
4: That's not true. I just had the flu, and I feel much better. But it's a good reminder that you can't believe everything you read on the internet.
0: Yeah. There's certainly a lot that you say that we can't believe, James Tallarico. 617 says, my money is on Tallarico on vacation in P-Town. I mean, we should have put that. We'll call that part of the taking a break part of this. But it's just bizarre. It doesn't pass a straight face test. And I think this is back to him saying you can't believe everything that you read on the internet. You can't believe everything that politicians tell you. And in this last run up to the election, I can't imagine going dark unless there was a real crisis. I can't imagine that you'd go off for 2 weeks with the flu. This is the most. Now, yeah, you can't, you know, make appearances or whatever. There are things you could do. You record videos. You do something to actually have an appearance out there. And I will also say, the other day I was having a conversation with my 5-year-old niece, and I had mentioned the word Susan Collins, and she could recite back to me everything in every television commercial out there about Susan Collins. And she asked me all these questions about, is it true that she used to be good and now she hurts Maine? Is it this or is it that? The amount of propaganda that's out there that is swirling in the ecosystem is just, I think, so toxic and so terrible. But because of that, if you're in a race like the one in Texas, if you're in a race like the one in Maine or in New Hampshire with Sununu, you can't take a day off the campaign trail. And there's no flu on earth that is going to change that in order to make you do that, particularly as we're going to, as we're like in like literally the final stretch. So there's definitely something up. He may have had the flu. That might be part of the story, but there's something bigger here. And I don't know, Taylor, do you trust Democrats to tell us the real story?
1: That's pretty much a kind of a gotcha question. No, of course not. I don't trust Democrats to tell me any part of the truth.
0: Do you think he was in the psych ward?
1: So there was like some worker allegedly that called, I guess, some sort of news outlet. I haven't heard the audio, but and the clinic has said that they never admitted James Tallarico. He wasn't there. But, of course, they're not going to release that information.
0: All right. Take the poll question. We'll talk about it more when we come back. This is The Grace Curley Show. I'm Aaron Chadbourne.
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7: 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Pending home sales this past month falling to a 12-year low. That's according to Redfin. That's because of the 1-2 punch of sky-high home prices and elevated mortgage rates, now around 7.5%, and it comes even though the supply of homes up for sale is at a 6-year high. On Wall Street, stocks are mixed, mostly higher on this Monday, as investors look forward to what's expected to be another strong earnings season, which kicks off tomorrow. Right now, the Dow up about 0.4%. The Nasdaq down by 0.5%. The S&P is flat. And oil around $94 a barrel. Microsoft preparing to install the latest version of its own chips into data centers. The goal of powering its AI software mostly with its own hardware from now on. 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It comes with a screen and a replaceable battery that offers continuous wellness tracking, even changes in insulin. 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
8: ABC News, I'm Michelle Franzen. The Justice Department confirming it's carried out a search at the Washington, D.C. residence of Democratic Representative Ilhan Omar of Minneapolis. The DOJ spokesperson says it's part of an ongoing criminal investigation. Omar released a statement on X saying she's okay, and quote, this is an attempt to target political enemies and weaponize federal law enforcement. Omar is the first Somali-American elected to Congress. She's up for re-election and is a political foe of President Trump's. In Saudi Arabia, at least 20 people were killed at the main international airport in Riyadh this weekend from missile strikes carried out by Iran-backed Houthi rebels. More from ABC's Ian Panos.
9: It's the worst attack in the Gulf since President Trump launched his war together with Israel against Iran. Trump calling the attack terrible and telling ABC News he may join Saudi attacks on the Houthis, something he's avoided so far.
8: Cleanup continues in the southeast and west coast following storms and Hurricane Isaias and Rachel. This is ABC News.
10: 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A 46-year-old man is facing murder charges after a body was found in Indian Township near the eastern Canadian border. Police were sent to a home Saturday night where they found 41-year-old Corey Fields of Indian Island dead at the scene. Fields' body was taken to the medical examiner in Augusta, where an autopsy found the cause of death to be gunshot wounds and the manner of death to be homicide. Officers then arrested 46-year-old Jeremy Stevens of Indian Township on murder charges. Maine Republican Senator Susan Collins is joined in a bipartisan letter opposing President Trump's agreement to purchase diesel from Russia.
11: It calls for the Trump administration to immediately reverse course on the plan. The senators, including Collins, say the administration did not consult with Congress or give any explanation for the decision. Trump announced a diesel deal with Russia Friday in an effort to lower fuel prices ahead of the midterm elections. Jason Taylor, News Radio, WGAN.
10: And a film festival took place yesterday at the Unitarian Universalist Church in Bangor ahead of Indigenous Peoples Day, which is today. University of Maine Native American Programs Professor Darren Ranko says the afternoon was focused on environmental justice.
12: How we connect these histories together as Indigenous people and tell our story obviously helps us, in my opinion, as a researcher, help us actually come up with better solutions.
10: And the featured films capture the struggles that Wabanaki communities deal with in trying to keep their culture alive despite environmental degradation. And now your latest forecast from AccuWeather's Andy Robb.
13: This afternoon, clouds and sunshine, a high 69. Cloudy tonight, low 44. Tomorrow, cloudy, occasional rain, high 54. Tuesday night, low 49.
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0: We are back on the Grace Curley Show on this Columbus Day. I'm Aaron Chadbourne, filling in for Grace. Taylor, did you watch the debate between Letitia James and her Republican challenger?
1: I didn't get the pleasure, no.
0: Well, this is one of the new stars that's emerging. We'll give you just a little bit of intro of her introducing herself. This is Saritha Komatureddy. The texters did say, by the way, it took less than 2 minutes for me to name drop Governor LePage. They want to know how long before I name dropped Harvard, where I attended and was classmates with Saritha. I wasn't classmates, but we were there at the same time. So there you go. Anyone that thought it would be 34 minutes in, there's your first reference to Harvard. But let's hear Saritha introduce herself. Cut number two, please.
15: Life plus 70 years for the ISIS sniper. He deserved every minute of it. My name is Saritha. And that was my case. I put the worst terrorists in jail. Like this guy, an Al-Qaeda bomb maker. 45 years. The tough cases need a tough prosecutor. And that's why I'm running for Attorney General.
0: Meanwhile, at the debate, Letitia James was asked to name an Attorney General, a former Attorney General that she admired. And this was her response. Cut three.
16: Ms. James, name a past New York Attorney General that you admire.
17: TikTok.
18: You only admires herself.
17: No. We admire others. I admire all of the past attorney generals because it's a difficult job and you've got to stand up.
18: Dennis Bacco, at a time when New York State needed it, we had another former federal prosecutor become attorney general and bring law and order to the state.
17: Actually, I support and work closely with Bob Abrams.
0: See, Letitia James is not a serious attorney general. She's not a serious lawyer. She's a politician masquerading in this job. I'll play one more. This is a commercial that Saritha's running because I think once people saw that debate, they realize that there's actually a real challenger with credibility, with gravitas, and they realize what the job demands. Let's go ahead. Saritha's commercial, cut one.
18: There's a three-word solution to affordability in New York. Just fight crime. When crooks steal a car, your insurance goes up. When scammers siphon money from Medicaid, healthcare costs go up. When Tish James forces solar and wind, electric bills go up. My name is Saritha. I'll be a different kind of attorney general. Letitia James spent $10 million making herself a celebrity. My motto is my career. Just fight crime.
0: I think this is so effective. I think that people think it's a breath of fresh air. And with Letitia James in the news over the Cornell investigation that Governor Kathy Hochul thought it was brilliant to put her in charge of, I wanted to break it down. So joining us now here on the Grace Curley Show is Stephanie Anderson. She was the 28-year district attorney for Cumberland County here in Maine. Stephanie, thanks for joining us on the Grace Curley Show.
19: Thanks, Aaron. Nice to see you.
0: Well, I wanted to ask you, like, looking at the role of an attorney general, I think what frustrates us, and here in Maine, we elect our attorney general as stupid way, or we let the legislature vote them. Every other state, either the governor does it, or in New York, in in Massachusetts that they run popularly and are elected. But what really is the job of an attorney general, and how much of that do you think lands? This idea that you need to understand how to fight crime versus being a politician?
19: Well, I think if one of your core missions is to fight crime, I think you have to know how to do that. I think it needs a respected and experienced trial attorney in order to do that. And I think the conversation between the two candidates for attorney general was very interesting.
0: I mean, it just really stands out to me. And we've seen it a bit here in Maine with this Soros-backed district attorney, Jackie Sartoris, who I know, by the way, you're running against right now for your old job back. But it seems like there's just been this politicization of district attorney's offices, an effort by Soros and others to win these local and state elections, to put people in that are advancing these political ideologies, rather than doing what I think most common sense Americans want, which is just
19: enforce the law.
0: I mean, how did we go so wrong?
19: Well, it's kind of a pendulum, I think. I mean, there's nothing wrong with the idea. In fact, it's right and proper that we have programs that help people who violate crime get better, that we have programs to help people who want to rehabilitate themselves. That's part of the architecture of any good criminal justice system. What's gone wrong in this case is that those ideas have just gone too far.
0: Yeah, but I think it's fairly interesting. So, like, let's talk about the Cornell case, for instance, because you have the governor of New York embroiled in this controversy because it's in pop culture. Everyone's talking about it. They're talking about this alleged gang rape at Cornell, and it's not so much the crime itself as it is what seems to be the ineptitude of the people who investigated it, the conflicting responses. And I mean, there's a he said, she said component. There's a everyone was under the influence component. There's a lot to like dig into there. But the big thing that it seems to look like is Cornell was engaged in some sort of cover up because they didn't want the bad press, and that the prosecutor in that case may not have handled it appropriately. And you need to look into that. So Kathy Hochul says, I know, I'm going to get to the bottom of it. I'm going to put together a special prosecutor. And she appoints Tish James, who's already weighed in on social media because she needed the clicks and she needed the clout. How can you be impartial looking into that if you've already weighed in?
19: Well, I think that's a very good question. I mean, I don't think she's definitely indicated that she's standing, you know, where she stands on this case. And the sad thing is she says she wants to stand up for the victim, honor the victim's voice. But by doing that, she is hurting the viability of any prosecution that might arise out of this.
0: It gives rise to an appeal, right?
19: She's hurting the integrity of any criminal appeal, not only, you know, legally through an appeal process, but also just through public opinion. I mean, she's starting off biased, and a prosecutor should not do that. Yes, you believe the victim, but then you investigate and you go where the evidence leads you.
0: I want to play one more of Saritha Cook, because I thought it was really good. Let's get cut number four, Taylor.
20: New Yorkers, you do not have an attorney general right now. For the last 8 years, you've had a political hack sitting in the chair using our taxpayer money for her political purposes. I've been to all 62 counties. I've talked to the cops, the victims, the homeless, the hardworking New Yorkers. They all tell me the same thing. When the cameras are not there, neither is Tish James. She's obsessed with national politics. I'm focused on the safety of New Yorkers. The right attorney general can tackle crime, homelessness, and fraud. You just need a prosecutor as attorney general.
0: Now, I've known Saritha for a long time. She's very articulate. She's very smart. She obviously went to law school, has an experience in trial courts. And she, I think, is prosecuting that case against Tish James very well. I hope she does well. I didn't know that she was running. I didn't know that there was a candidate against Letitia James. And so I'm very proud of her and hope that she does well. But when you hear that criticism that, you know, where is the attorney general? That sounds a lot to me like what we've been experiencing here in Maine. I live in Portland, where you look at the homeless problem, you look at the vandalism problem, you look at the crimes that aren't enforced, the drug use. And I kind of feel like it's the same thing here in Cumberland County. I think we're seeing the same thing in a lot of these places with these political attorneys general or these political district attorneys. What do you see as the problem, and what do you think can be done about it?
19: Well, I think the problem is mixed motives. I mean, the current incumbent is using this for political grandstanding, and she's not putting the law first. She's not putting safety first, and she's when I just heard that clip that you just played, it was like, oh man, does this sound familiar?
0: Yeah, I mean, for people that aren't familiar with Jackie Sartoris, who is the district attorney in Cumberland County here in Maine, because I know this Grace's audience is broader than just here in Maine. It's across New England. But what should they know about what we've seen here and what you have to be watching out for in other places around the country?
19: Well, when somebody comes in on a political agenda, she came in on $384,000 of a George Soros-funded PAC. She came in, you know, talking about reform and she came in on a political agenda, and all she's done since is she's been political. Her big focus, her big claim on this current campaign that she's in is that she's a lifelong Democrat. And to her, that's all that matters.
0: Yeah, and I mean, I contrast that to your background, or like in this instance with Saritha, she went to Harvard College, Harvard Law School. She clerked for Justice Kavanaugh when he was on the D.C. Circuit. She practiced law. She was an assistant U.S. attorney in the Eastern District of New York, which is one of the hardest places with some of the toughest crimes. She was chief of staff at the DEA. I mean, this is someone who has real credentials and real understanding. I look at you and I compare your background as a 28-year former district attorney against what we have here, this Soros-backed nobody from nowhere that had no experience but is put in there to advance an agenda. And it's just such night and day about what the qualifications are. I mean, is there a better way to do it than electing politicians to be district attorney, electing politicians to be attorney general? Or do we need to have them elected to hold them accountable to the public?
19: I think they should be elected by the public. I would not want to have the DA selected any other way, because that would be by appointment, right? And that would be even worse, in my view. And, you know, what struck me about this debate that you're referencing, she does have an incredible amount of very relevant experience. Compared to James, who really doesn't have any. And it's the same situation we're facing here. And yes, I was the DA for 28 years, but I was also an assistant DA in New York City, and I tried homicide cases in the Homicide Bureau. And then after that, I was a defense attorney. So I've got a broader range of experience in the criminal law and in civil jury trials than a mere 28 years in the DA's office.
0: I would just think that enforce the law is just such an argument.
19: It should be simple. That's what I mean by mixed motives. I mean, if you don't have mixed motives and you're a prosecutor, all you want to do is look at the law, study the law, enforce the law, apply it fairly, know how to try cases, understand evidence, and bring justice about.
0: Well, Stephanie Anderson, she's a former district attorney here in Cumberland County. Thank you for being with us on the Grace Curley Show, and good luck. If you're listening to this show and you live in Cumberland County, make sure you look at that race. Sometimes the big races they overshadow some of the down ballot races, but I think that district attorney race is a very important one, and it's the easiest way that you can make things better in your community by just enforcing the law and hiring someone who actually believes in law and order. It used to be common sense, it used to be nonpartisan and bipartisan, and now it's more important than ever. Before Grace went to Perfect Smile, she honestly didn't realize how much her TMJ was affecting her daily life. 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
5: Welcome back to the Grace Curley Show. I am Aaron Chadbourne. 844-500-4242 is the number if you would like to call in. Thank you for your patience. Thanks for hanging in. Let's go and talk to Chris. What is up, Chris? Let's hear it.
6: Thanks for taking my call, by the way. I take issue with your characterization of the Mar-a-Lago search warrant. For 18 months, Trump told them at archives he didn't take any documents. Mm-hmm. Then he returned a partial amount of documents that he claimed he never took.
5: Yep.
6: Then when they said, well, we think you have more, he denied ever taking any, and even though he just returned some that he said he hadn't taken. So the FBI raided his home. What were they supposed to do? Then he claimed that the FBI planted the documents. A couple of days later, he said, I took those documents because they were mine, and I have a right to take them. So what was illegitimate about that search warrant?
5: So that's interesting, Chris, and thanks for the call. I am not saying that the search warrant was necessarily illegitimate. I'm saying that there was a way to execute it. There was a way to do it, particularly when you are I actually believe that Trump kept some stuff that he wasn't entitled to. He has this theory of the case that he had the right to have it as president and former president, but I actually think the law was clear that some of those things he needed to leave behind and they belonged to the public and there was a way to access them if he wanted to. Just like Sandy Berger stuffing the documents down his pants, I don't know that all of the documents that ended up at Mar-a-Lago belonged there by law. So I'm open to the fact that Trump mishandled documents, 100%. It's the way in which they executed the search warrant that made a difference, right? You didn't need to do it in the middle of the night. You didn't need to prosecute it as if this were some thug, this criminal that you're executing against the mob. You have Donald Trump, someone that was a Secret Service protectee. He had his own Secret Service detail. You don't need armed FBI agents under the cover of the night with the amphibious vehicles, with all of the other capabilities to come in, guns drawn, ready to execute the search warrant at the home of a former president and, by the way, political opponent of the sitting president. That's the part that I think the day that it happened, the day that the raid took place, you'll have to remember Donald Trump was probably at his political low in terms of support because of everything that had happened with COVID, with him losing an election without any of the claims about election fraud being proven in court or substantiated or winning any of those challenges.

0: Donald Trump was at an all-time low post January 6th, post all of it. And then they raided Mar-a-Lago in such a spectacular way. Now, we wouldn't have known about it if Donald Trump didn't tell us. And he saw brilliantly that this would be something that would rally people to his side if they could see how much Biden was weaponizing lawfare. That's what he wanted to show everyone. And he did. And we saw it. And that day got him the Republican nomination. It turned around his political fortune, and the way in which they went after him, although they thought it was going to be the end of him as a candidate, the end of his political movement, I think it assured that he was going to be the next president of the United States. I think had they maybe run a real candidate, not, you know, Weekend at Bernie's with Joe Biden or substituting in Kamala, one of the least qualified, least competent, least capable people that's ever served as vice president. If he hadn't run against them, they'd put a real candidate. Who knows? Maybe it would have been a fight, but they couldn't help themselves because they thought all they had to do was make an example out of Donald Trump, throw the full force of the Justice Department at him, and it would be enough to quiet that political dissent. And so that's what I'm talking about. I'm not saying the search warrant wasn't legitimate. It was, you know, before a court, it was dutifully, whatever. I thought, like, fine, whatever. That's fine. But how you execute it matters. And that's why here, too, with Ilhan Omar, if there's a legitimate search warrant for a legitimate purpose, I'd like to see what it was. I said the same thing about the ICE shooting in Biddeford, Maine. I don't like the optics. I don't like the look of an unarmed person being shot in broad daylight on a main street by federal law enforcement. I don't like it ever. And I need to know the details. I need to know the evidence. Before I jump to conclusions, I want to know, what was the situation? Was the car moving? Was the car not moving? Was there a fear for his life? Was the officer properly trained? Because I think using lethal force against civilians from the government has a high bar. It has to meet certain criteria because anyone could take control of the government. The way that our election system works, I want to make sure that whoever's in charge of the government is held to a high standard when it comes to federal law enforcement and when it comes to how they're going to do it. So I think that we just have to have awareness that the optics here create an opening for people to claim that Donald Trump is weaponizing the Justice Department, weaponizing the Department of Homeland Security. I think that Tom Holman has already said that there was something here, and I want to know what it was. I want to know what the crime is. I want to see it play out. I think the timing is unfortunate. I don't think it needs to be on the national radar right before the midterm elections, but I don't know which way it cuts. It could be one of those ink blot things that if you like Trump, you're going to think it's great, and if you don't like him, then you think it's the worst thing ever. More Grace Curley Show when we come back. I'm Aaron Chadbourne.
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10: From ABC News, I'm Michelle Franzen. Democratic Representative Ilhan Omar pushing back on the federal surge at her Washington, D.C. residence today, saying in a social media post, it is an attempt to target political enemies and weaponize federal law enforcement. Omar is the first Somali-American elected to Congress. She's up for re-election in a few months. In the few weeks, she's been a political enemy of President Trump's. Here's ABC's Jay O'Brien.
11: We don't know the exact nature of this investigation. We don't know what exactly they were searching for. We do know they took items out of this home. Neighbors told us they heard them banging on the door in the early morning hours beginning that search. And again, sources tell ABC News that this ties back to a federal immigration investigation, but the exact details still here are murky.
10: Soaring oil and gas prices remain a concern with the war in Iran and also heading into the midterm elections. There is swift bipartisan pushback also after President Trump announced a deal with Russia's leader, Vladimir Putin, to buy Russian diesel fuel. Days later, the president announcing in a social media post an energy ceasefire between Russia and Ukraine had been reached. Hours later, Russia launching strikes against a Ukrainian power plant. Officials say at least 20 were killed. ABC's Patrick Rivel is in Warsaw, Poland, where a security forum is taking place, and Zelensky spoke via video.
12: We heard from the Kremlin today saying that it's in contact with the Trump administration, but refusing to say whether it would agree. President Zelensky joking here in Warsaw that Putin clearly doesn't read Truth Social. But basically, both Russia and Ukraine seem to have been caught by surprise by President Trump's announcement. He seems to be trying to will this agreement into existence, but at the moment, there's not much sign that Russia is willing to do it.
10: Representatives for Sean Diddy Combs tell ABC News they're trying to figure out what happened after TMZ reported the convicted hip-hop mogul was rushed to the hospital from prison following a fall. In a statement, they say they're aware of the reports. 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
19: 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A homicide investigation is underway in Indian Township near the eastern Canadian border, where a 46-year-old man is facing murder charges. Police were sent to the home Saturday night, where they found 41-year-old Corey Fields of Indian Island dead at the scene. His body was taken to the medical examiner in Augusta, where an autopsy found the cause of death to be gunshot wounds and the manner of death to be homicide. Officers arrested 46-year-old Jeremy Stevens of Indian Township on murder charges. A convenience store in New Gloucester has significant damage from a fire that broke out early Sunday morning. Her crew spent 5 hours and used about 5,000 gallons of water to put the fire out. Lynx Variety manager Ashley Roberts says they plan to rebuild.
2: I know the owner wants to repair as quickly as we can. We want Lynx back up and running for sure. Our community really counts on us and we count on them.
19: And a passerby has been credited with spotting the fire and quickly calling 911. There were no injuries reported. Vermont Senator Bernie Sanders lending support to Maine Democratic Senate nominee Troy Jackson.
20: Just maybe it is more important to provide health care to working families and their kids rather than give the richest people in the world a massive tax breaks.
19: Sanders made campaign stops with Jackson in Bangor, Lewiston, and Biddeford over the weekend. That is Republican Senator Susan Collins called Sanders extremely partisan. She said she spent the weekend cheering on the UMaine hockey team. A defamation lawsuit filed against a California conservation group that urged consumers to avoid American lobster has been dismissed. Comes after Maine fishermen pushed back on a decision by the Monterey Bay Aquarium Foundation to place American lobster on its red list in 2023. The aquarium cited concerns about endangered North Atlantic right whales becoming entangled in lobster fishing gear. A federal appeals court dismissed the suit that was filed by Maine fishing groups. And Central Maine Power is filing a lawsuit challenging a state law that requires utilities to belong to a regional organization. The law from 2026 requires CMP and other utilities to remain a part of ISO New England, which manages the region's grid. CMP, along with Maine Electric Power Co., are suing state officials, claiming the law removes a return on equity incentive and turns over control to the regional grid operator. State officials say eliminating the incentive would save Maine ratepayers more than $2 million a year. And now your latest forecast from AccuWeather's Andy Robb.
21: This afternoon, clouds and sunshine, a high 69. Cloudy tonight, low 44. Tomorrow, cloudy, occasional rain, high 54. Tuesday night, low 49.
19: It's 65 and sunny in Scarborough. I'm Frankie Azzarata, News Radio WGAN.
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25: Oh, Massachusetts!
26: Look, you had to work in Columbus's shoes to see what he went through. People thought the world was flat, for crying out loud. Then he lands on an island with a bunch of naked savages on it. I mean, that took a lot of guts.
23: Now, here's the millennial with the mic.
26: He discovered America is what he did. He was a brave Italian explorer. And in this house, Christopher Columbus is a hero. End of story.
27: 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Some people don't like that. I do.
23: Grace Curley.
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30: Can you hit the cash register on that one? There we go. Yeah, check out Taylor tonight if you want to hear Taylor sing Frank and the Greats. Are you going to sing that song?
31: Of course.
30: Perfect. Well, there you go. That's a good way to ring in Columbus Day. I'm Aaron Chadbourne here with you on Columbus Day for Grace Curley, who is out reminding us how difficult it is to voyage across the Atlantic. I was talking to my dad on my way into the show, letting him know I was doing the show, and he said, well, hopefully she can get back across the Atlantic faster than he did it, and with less complications. So we wish Grace a very safe trip home and her family. And you know, that's the thing too, at the end of your vacation, to like not be able to come home, you're like, well, maybe I shouldn't go. Maybe I should just stay on vacation. So Grace, if you need to stay, I'm here for you. Don't worry. I'll stay with your audience all week long, all month long. Hey, up through the election. We got the Aaron Chadbourne show has a good ring to it, Taylor.
31: It certainly does.
30: All right. I want to talk about something else in the news, and this is this deal that Trump has struck with Russia to purchase diesel. Now, I've been saying for weeks that one of the things that's going to most drive the outcome in the election is gas prices, diesel prices, fuel prices, because that price at the pump is really a billboard for how the economy is doing. And lo and behold, Donald Trump has come up with a way to lower fuel prices by negotiating a diesel deal with Russia, which I'm not sure I'm that excited about because I don't like Putin. I don't like that Russia is helping Iran to fight us in Iran. He's helping kill a target and kill Americans. I think he's up to no good all over the world. least of which is Ukraine. I would like to see the Ukraine war end, but I'm also cognizant of the fact that Ukraine didn't start the war. And whenever an issue like this of foreign policy is a little bit beyond my skis, I'm good at domestic policy, I'm good at domestic politics, but I like to call on experts. And my good friend, Ron Russell, he's a retired colonel from the U.S. Army. He was an airborne ranger and a special forces qualified Green Beret in the Army for, 30 years?
0: 30 years.
30: Well,
0: in 28 days.
30: He joins us now to help me break it down. So, Ron, let me ask you, because if I'm looking at the conflict in Russia, between Russia and Ukraine, I'm thinking that Russians are losing ground, that Ukraine is gaining on them. And last year when Trump wanted a deal, I thought it wouldn't happen yet because Russia still had all the cards. Well, Ukraine has been pushing back, and now it seems Russia has been calling for ceasefires and Russia has been trying to push back. It seemed like we kind of had the Russians where we wanted them, or to a point where that might bring them to the negotiating table. And then it also seemed like the U.S. Senate finally passed the sanctions bill that gave Trump more tools to use against Russia and economic sanctions. You look at the power of the economic sanctions that are going on in Iran right now. I think Scott Bessent is doing a great job in terms of starving the Iranian economy. So I think that, again, unfortunately, after the midterms, there's going to be maximum leverage to bring this to a close. But now I see this deal with Trump wanting to buy diesel from Russia. Help me understand what's at play here and if this seems like a good idea or a bad idea.
0: I think I have the same opinion that you do. It strikes me as a bad idea dealing with the devil is what we're doing. But we've been dealing with the devil for a long time, and that's just life, I think, in international diplomacy, using all the elements of national power, which we have to do. And President Trump, I think, has done a better job of that than anyone. I like the fact that he has brokered this energy ceasefire, although as almost as soon as it was announced, there was a strike there against fuel facilities, so that didn't work out too well. But we'll just have to see how that goes. This strikes me as a temporary thing, and we will get back to kind of where we want to be once we get some low-cost diesel here. As a candidate for running for the United States Congress, I was not pleased about the timing of the attack on Iran. Having said that, I think it was long past due, and I applaud President Trump for taking the steps that he has taken, because they have basically held us hostage for 47 years, along with killing thousands of Americans and maiming even more over the course of that 47 years. So I applaud him for having the guts to do that. And again, I think that it's going to be a temporary problem. It will solve itself, and possibly as soon as November 3rd when the when our midterms are over.
30: Yeah, there's a saying with Donald Trump that you can't always take him literally, but you should take him seriously. And I think in this case, maybe that's what this is. I think maybe he was using this idea of an agreement with Russia on diesel in order to force the ceasing of attacks on energy in the region for both sides. Definitely seems like he's stepping up his rhetoric against Zelensky, which, again, I understand criticizing part of the deal with Putin. Like, okay, well, you sell us diesel and I'll criticize Zelensky. So maybe he has this other, you know, we don't know what negotiations are going on behind the scenes. We don't know the degree to which the things he's saying publicly are somehow related to something else he's saying behind the scenes. So I want to give the president the benefit of the doubt. But how do you think the Iran war is going? Like, because this is the part, like, yeah, there's the Ukraine-Russia conflict that's playing out that we would love to see come to an end, but that doesn't affect us as directly as the conflict with Iran that the U.S. initiated together with Israel. And that one has seemed that it's at a bit of a standstill, a gridlock. Now, as I was saying, Scott Bessent seems to be leveraging every economic tool in the toolbox. They seem to be choking off the Iranian economy because they can't get oil out of the country. So maybe we're poised for a victory if we just have the patience, which Donald Trump has seemed to show that he has the patience and he's willing to take political losses in order to achieve a goal for the American people. And so you have to give him credit there. But how do you think it's going?
0: Well, I'd have to agree with you. I think Scott Bessent has done a wonderful job ramping up the sanctions against Iran, and I think it's having an obvious impact. We look at the gas lines in Iran as an example. It could get a whole lot worse, and President Trump has decided not to take those actions, so we could bomb their oil infrastructure and ruin that for decades, and we could bomb their power sources and ruin that again for decades, and that would have an impact on the Iranian people that I don't think we want by any stretch of the imagination. We just have a regime in charge here that is fanatical, and the metrics that you and I would apply to how we deal with them have no impact. You know, there's no concern at all for them and their people, zero. And therefore, you would think, using our Western mindset, that the steps we've already taken and the suffering that's going on just by virtue of the fact that they don't have an economy that's up and running and the inflation standing at where it's at right now, that's having a significant impact on the people, but it's not the same as if we took their power away and took their ability to be a join the League of Nations here after the fact with an economy that could be very robust given their resources.
30: I have to think that, you know, while the conflict is going on with Iran, you're not going to see, you know, the people aren't going to rise up in the streets. But once that's over, I would have to think that this regime, whoever they are, because we don't even know who's in control in Iran anymore, their days have to be numbered domestically once this conflict is over, wouldn't you think?
0: You would think so, but I think for the same reason they're not uprising now, the same conditions will exist 2 months from now or 3 months from now unless we take some steps to arm the resistance movement.
30: Do you think we should?
0: I think we should, and I hope that we have been doing that already to a degree.
30: Well, I ask you, because you've got a great experience in this space and in that type of training and sort of that. What do you say to the people who think that the American role in kind of that type of exercise has been problematic historically? Because I agree with you. I think we should do it. I think we should do it thoughtfully. I think we should help the people free themselves from this oppressive regime. I don't think we should put American boots on the ground. But I do think that that is something to do. But there is a lot of historical precedent that says we haven't always done a great job of doing that in the past.
0: Right. And I would have to agree with that. I think from a military strategy perspective, part of our problem is, I'll just use Iran and Afghanistan as examples. We had a military strategy, and then we changed commanders every year. And the strategy changed. You know, the commanders want to put their personal fingerprint on plans. I think what General Petraeus was doing, I was over there during that time frame working on the counter IED effort there for him. And when I left, I had an outbrief with him, and I told him, I think it's time to say that we are winning, because we hadn't done it at that point in time. And everything, all of the metrics that we were looking at, you know, our ability to kill or capture enemy forces was, we had the ultimate task force over there doing that. But we also spent a significant amount of time building infrastructure there, schools, mosques, roads, those. We had an anti-corruption task force, so we're trying to get corruption out of the government. All of the things that you do to build up a population, we were doing, and we were doing it well across the board. Then General Petraeus left, and General Allen came in. General Allen, equally good commander, but the green on blue fratricide started to happen, and we didn't have a good answer, and we lost our will to fight, really, as a nation, and particularly back here at home. So we couldn't make any progress after at that particular point.
30: Now, you mentioned that you're running for Congress, and I have to imagine that Shelley Pingree, who represents me here in the 1st District of Maine, who you are running against, I can't imagine that she's got a big solution for leadership here on these types of issues. It seems that at this particular moment, and we're short on time, it seems at this particular moment, the executive branch is kind of doing what they want and ignoring Congress. What do you think is the right role for Congress to play in these types of skirmishes? Because honestly, Trump's doing what he wants, and he's ignoring the Congress. Should Congress be doing something?
0: Yeah, I think what Congress needs to do is to pass a War Powers Act that has some teeth in it. And what we have here currently, he just pays no attention to, partly because there's a whole lot of folks that would think or that think that the War Powers Act is unconstitutional. It's never been tested by the Supreme Court. But anything that limits the commanders-in-chief power, you would have to say that may very well be unconstitutional. Somewhere there's an answer there. I would say Congress has abdicated its responsibilities in more than one area. And that's why President Trump issues executive orders. I would like to think that those executive orders would get codified in Congress. And of course, some of them have, but not all of them. And so in some cases, he's taken that power away from Congress. They need to reassert themselves and I'd like to be a part of that myself.
30: Well, good luck. You got your work cut out for you again, Shelley Pingree. Colonel Ron Russell, thanks for being with us. You're listening to The Grace Curley Show. I'm Aaron Chadbourne.
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8: But let's look at what Troy Jackson did in Augusta. When Jackson was state Senate president, his son was one of the highest paid lobbyists in town. Special interests paid his son, and Jackson changed his positions. It was reported that Jackson, quote, flipped his position as his son lobbied. The Portland Press Herald reported Jackson flipped a lot. And Jackson's family has raked in nearly $200,000 lobbying. One company opposed a bill cracking down on their emissions. They paid Jackson's son thousands, and magically the bill they opposed with Troy Jackson in charge, it just went away. Coincidence or corruption? 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
12: 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Happert, leaks, cracks, humidity, crawl spaces, the experts in all things basement-y.
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13: President Trump said that you and Attorney General Ken Paxton should debate. He says that Paxton is ready, willing, and able to debate. What are your thoughts on that?
14: I agree with President Trump. I think Ken Paxton should debate. The president's saying he should debate. Fox News has said he should debate. The people of Texas have said he should debate. And I think it's mysterious that Ken Paxton hasn't responded to a request for a debate in 85 days. I hear that people are getting really concerned about the attorney general. And, you know, I've heard rumors that he has a rare medical condition that causes clinical levels of cowardice. So I know Ken Paxton has asked for proof of life from me. I'm asking for proof of spine from him.
30: Oh, burn from James Tallarico. I don't think anyone thinks that Ken Paxton doesn't have a spine. That's like kind of one of the most things. At first, I was misremembering who he was running against. I thought it was going after Greg Abbott for being Hot Wheels again. But no, it was saying that Ken Paxton, one of the most outspoken people in American politics, doesn't have a spine, which nobody believes, James Tallarico. That does bring us to today's poll question, which is brought to you by J.J. Manning Auctioneers. 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Taylor, what is today's poll question and what are the results thus far?
31: Today's poll question, which you can vote in at gracecurlyshow.com, is where was James Tallarico during his campaign absence? Homesick with the flu, in Biden's basement, a mental hospital, or just taking a break?
30: So I like the mental hospital theory, and I could see it. I wouldn't be surprised if that was the case, because a mental illness would describe a lot of the policy positions that he's taking and promoting and what he would want to do if he were elected to the U.S. Senate. But absent evidence of that, I honestly just think that he thought, like, you know, if you give Ken Paxton enough rope, he'll hang himself. Notice he disappeared at the same time that these audio leaks were coming out, that there was Paxton saying negative stuff about Trump. So I think it was a calculated strategy to just get out of the way and try not to make any mistakes and hope that Ken Paxton would have gaffes and that would deliver the election to the Democrats there. So I think it was a deliberate bunker strategy. So I'm going to go with the Biden basement solution.
31: 21% say he was in Biden's basement. 68% say he was in the mental hospital.
30: I mean, it's believable. It is certainly believable. Donald Trump did have a lot else to say over the weekend. He's been campaigning. They say all the time that he's doing it. I think he enjoys doing it. Don't you think he's having fun, Taylor?
31: Oh, yeah.
30: you hear him go off. Like, you know, you hear he got asked the question about he went up to, where did he go? Went up to like the Niagara Falls area, and they were trying to push back on Lake Ontario and him renaming it Lake America. Let's hear what Trump had to say. Cut 16.
15: So we need a river, we need an ocean. So I was thinking of either the Atlantic or the Pacific. We call it Trump Ocean, or Ocean of the Americas, something like that. I think we should have an ocean, and we need a great river. Now, I'm not changing the name of the Mississippi. I love Mississippi. We won that state by so much. We won, honestly, we won them all. I hate to tell you. We won Tennessee by a lot, but we won them all.
30: He said he's not renaming the Mississippi. Which river do you think he wants to rename? One of them. We got to find like a river with a really stupid name that Trump wants to rename. I like how he thinks about it too. He's like, we got a Gulf. We got a lake. Now we need a river. We need an ocean.
31: Like, yeah, I also think he's got to collect them all.
30: I like how he also did it. It's more like Monopoly, right? He's going to like collect all the properties. He's looking at it like, you know, I've already done this, but he floats out naming it Trump Ocean, which then makes Ocean of America seem like an even better idea. We'll take your suggestions when we come back. This is the Grace Curley Show. I'm Aaron Chadbourne.
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20: ABC News, I'm Michelle Franzen. The Washington, D.C. residence of Democratic Representative Ilhan Omar was searched this morning. A spokesperson for the Justice Department says it's part of an ongoing criminal investigation. Omar is the first Somali American elected to Congress and is up for re-election. ABC's Catherine Falders has more.
21: We're told by sources that it was related to her immigration paperwork. The only information that a Department of Justice spokesperson would provide in their statement was saying that it's part of an ongoing criminal investigation. Now, it's unclear if Omar was at home at the time of the search of her D.C. area home.
20: In a social media post, Omar says she's okay and it's an attempt to, quote, target political enemies. President Trump has previously criticized Omar. Today is Columbus Day. Federal offices, along with the post office and other businesses, closed in New York City. The annual Columbus Day parade taking place, marking Italian heritage. Other Americans also celebrating Indigenous Peoples Day. This is ABC News.
22: 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The Maine House Ethics Committee is still split along party lines over discipline for Republican State Representative Randall Hall.
0: Hall pleaded guilty earlier this year to forging signatures on documents under the Clean Election Act. Democrats on the Ethics Committee want Hall expelled from the legislature, but Republicans are opposed, arguing they have no authority to make that recommendation while the House is adjourned. Two reports representing both sides of the split vote will be sent to the House, which won't be back in session until January. Jason Taylor, News Radio, WGAN.
22: A 38-year-old woman from Auburn is dead after a head-on crash on I-95 in Gray. Maine State Police say a car swerved to avoid a deer, spun around to face oncoming traffic, and was hit head-on by an oncoming car. Police say the passenger in the car that spun around, Soda Mao, died at the scene, while the driver was taken to the hospital with serious injuries. Two people in the other car received minor injuries. The crash is still under investigation. And Bath Ironworks has gotten the green light to build one of two guided missile destroyers that were approved by the Pentagon. Pentagon announced today it's funding the construction of a destroyer that will be built over several years at BIW, costing as much as $2.5 billion. The move comes at the urging of Maine's congressional delegation. Senators Susan Collins and Angus King both called for the additional funding during a visit to the shipyard back in April. And now your latest forecast from AccuWeather's Andy Robb.
1: This afternoon, clouds and sunshine, a high 69. Cloudy tonight, low 44. Tomorrow, cloudy, occasional rain, high 54. Tuesday night, low 49.
22: It's 67 and sunny in Yarmouth. I'm Frankie Azzarotta, News Radio WGAN.
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30: Welcome back to the Grace Curley Show. It is Columbus Day. I'm Aaron Chadbourne, filling into Grace with for Grace. With any luck, she will be back tomorrow. Now is a good time to call in. 844-500-4242 is the number here. You know, I had Ron Russell in studio, and I'd given him his choice of topics, and he chose both, but we went with foreign policy because that's what I really wanted his expertise on. But I said, Ron, you're in Maine, and this weekend, Senator Bernie Sanders was here to campaign with Troy Jackson. Now, he was last year doing that, I believe, when it was the three amigos of Troy Jackson and Graham Plattner and Bernie Sanders. And for some reason, Graham Plattner wasn't available to campaign with Troy Jackson this go around. Now, I don't know. At this point in the campaign, if you have Bernie Sanders coming for you, I'm not sure that you're really bringing anyone out to vote that wasn't already going to support you. But I think it's just because it's just such a lackluster candidacy that Troy needs to be propped up as he heads into this kind of home stretch against U.S. Senator Susan Collins. Here's a little of the Troy Jackson for you. Cut 10.
4: And obviously, I want to thank my friend, colleague, inspiration, Senator Bernie Sanders. I'm certainly inspired by him. I'm honored to be standing alongside him tonight. I know that it would be nice for me to think that you guys were all here for me, but that's okay. I know what's going on. It's okay.
30: I'm not sure, Taylor, if when you pulled those audio cuts, you were able to see the video of the crowds that were out there, but they were not impressive crowds. They did not look like robust crowds. Troy was not particularly charismatic or interesting. The other thing I found very interesting about it is usually if Graham Plattner were holding a rally, after almost every one of the rallies, his comments would go viral. I'd have them in my feed. It would be a big deal. There is absolutely nothing anywhere about it. And it's because of how lackluster all of this is. It's all of the boring, same old argument that Bernie's been making, that Troy Jackson's been trying to hitch his wagon to for a very long time. The millionaires and the billionaires. Here's a little of what Bernie Sanders had on display to really energize the voters of Maine. Cut 11.
4: Now, Troy believes, and I believe, not only that health care is a human right, that we have got to move toward a Medicare for all single-payer system.
30: Now, I have a question, Taylor. How does Medicare for All single payer work for the people who came here illegally that are getting free health care now? Like, do they get free health care in the future? Does single payer mean like I pay and everyone else gets health care? Does it mean I pay and nobody gets health care? Like, help me understand how it works.
31: I can't fathom how it works. Sorry.
30: That is Taylor Cormier, our Medicare for All correspondent. No one can fathom how it works because it doesn't work. It doesn't work, and it's never worked, and that's the reason why it hasn't been a winning argument. It wasn't a winning argument when Vermont tried it. It hasn't been a winning argument when Troy Jackson was running for governor of Maine. This cycle, this same cycle, he was running for governor on those same principles, those same ideas, and he didn't come in first. He didn't come in second. He didn't come in third. There were only five candidates, and Troy Jackson came in fourth in that gubernatorial primary. And that's kind of what they're running on. They're running that Troy's kind of a loser, but hey, orange man bad. Here's Bernie Sanders making that argument. Cut number 12.
2: As everybody here knows, Troy started his campaign running for governor. And he ended up running for the Senate. And that is a hell of a transition. Washington is not Augusta. But I think he has done a remarkable job in making that transition, in running a great campaign.
30: Leave it to a Democrat to say that the only thing that qualifies you to run for office is being good at transitioning, Taylor. That's it. Transitioning. He says he started out running for governor, and then he ended up running for Senate. How did he end up running for Senate? Oh, number one, he lost. He lost the race for governor. He's a loser. The voters rejected him. That's how he ended up running for U.S. Senate, lo and behold. And he's making a great transition. No, he's not. The unions and the DSA went and rigged that selection process, which was anti-democratic because that's what the Democrat Party does these days. They'll do everything except let the voters pick who it's going to be. And so that's how we wound up with Troy Jackson. That's how we got him. And that's, you contrast the lack of energy at the Bernie Sanders, Troy Jackson rally to the rally that you're seeing with Donald Trump, who's out on the campaign trail. Donald Trump is out there, and they're going to tell you, the media is going to tell you he's there because Republicans are failing. But what they've done is they've deployed him to places where they think he's well-liked and where there is energy when he shows up. And that's why you get Trump the entertainer-in-chief, where he's out there having fun. He's doing, I mean, whatever he wants to do, right? I don't know if you saw this one. He brought a special guest to one of his rallies. Cut number 18.
15: I don't want to fight him. I watched him so many times get in the ring. He was a scary guy. I think he looks better today than he did 30 years ago. You look good, Mike. What the hell are you doing, Mike?
30: That's Mike Tyson making an appearance at a Trump rally. I mean, that's what was happening. Like, Mike Tyson is out there. That's like Trump being the entertainer. That's Trump being the energy. And it's because Trump realizes that that's what's at stake, right? Cut 17.
15: We'll get no credit whatsoever. If we don't win the midterms, they're going to blame me. You know that. If we do win them, I will get no credit whatsoever. So I won't get any, but I'm working my ass off. You better get out there and vote.
30: I mean, that's the thing that he's doing is he realizes that he's got to get the people that only show up to vote for Trump to show up to vote for people that aren't Trump, because he sees that when he's on the ballot, these people that don't typically vote show up to vote. When he's not on the ballot, it's the people that normally vote and they lose. And so he's out there trying to energize them. So you contrast that to Bernie Sanders, who is preaching to the choir. He's saying the same thing he's always said. He's not moving the needle. And you have Donald Trump, who's out there having a blast, having fun. And you can really get a sense of him having fun because he'll say whatever he wants. And this is Trump being Trump, right? Like if you need any evidence of Trump being Trump, listen to him in cut 15.
15: No, it's true. No, there's such love. It's like, I mean, it's amazing. When you stand up here, it's just like the love. I could say the stupidest things and you clap, oh, I love you so. That's true. But we don't say the stupidest things. We say things of common sense.
30: And then you have to listen to Rachel Maddow and everyone say, oh, see, Trump just wants sycophants. He wants all these people that just, they're there to adore him no matter what he says. See, he even admits it. You guys are sheeple. I mean, no, it's that Trump is energizing to a group of people who believe in him, agree with him, want the ideas, want them to stand up, want him to do things differently. 339 says Trump was talking about possibly changing the name of the Hudson River. Who's the Hudson River named after? Isn't it someone who discovered it?
31: Ernie Hudson from the Ghostbusters?
30: Yeah, I do think it is named after the Ghostbusters. Taylor Cormier, our river naming correspondent with the Ghostbusters as the namesake of the Hudson River. I'm going to go with it was not the Ghostbusters. It was named after, I think it was one of the explorers who came out and found it. Wasn't he? I don't know. We'll look it up. The explorer Henry Hudson sailed for the Dutch East India Company on his ship, the Half Moon, where he explored the river in 1609 while he was looking for a passage to Asia. I don't think, by the way, that you can get to Asia from the Hudson River, but maybe it could be if you change it to be the America River.
31: Chinatown's not too far.
30: Good point, Taylor. Can you get to Chinatown on the Hudson?
31: I don't think so. I think it's landlocked.
30: Yeah, I did take a cruise a few weeks ago from the Hudson River. We went from Manhattan to Bermuda, and we were leaving that day that the nor'easter had come through. It had just finished, but everything was foggy, so leaving the Hudson wasn't great. But we were coming back into port at 3 o'clock in the morning. It went under the Verrazano Bridge. And so I woke up. I set my alarm to wake up at 3 a.m. to watch us sail in under the Verrazano River, which is all lit up. We went past the Statue of Liberty, saw the New York skyline. It was breathtaking. So highly recommend it. It was absolutely gorgeous. It gives you a real sense of how impressive it is. 978 wants to know if you can legally even run for two different offices in the same election cycle. I'm glad you asked. This question has been asked. It's been challenged. It's been made in the courts. And because Troy was not on the ballot at the same time for the same office, he was a candidate for governor and then lost and is not a candidate for that. He was later a replacement that was duly put in by the party following the law. He can, in fact, do that as long as he's not running for two offices at the same time on the same ballot. So, yes, good challenge, but it has been ruled that he absolutely can do that. Let's finish with some good Trump. What's a good Trump one to land on? This is the how you know that Trump is having a good time on the election trail, cut number 19.
15: Thank you. So just think of what we've accomplished in much less than 2 years' time. I love you too, darling. Let me see what you look like. Oh, she's a beautiful person. Thank you. You're not allowed to say a woman is beautiful. A woman's beautiful over there. She just said, I love you. I say, thank you. When you call her beautiful, that's the end of your political career. History has said, in politics, they say, please never call a woman beautiful, but I'm sorry. I guess I'm from the old school. You are beautiful. Thank you for the nice compliment. Thank you.
30: So meanwhile, Bernie Sanders is saying, you know, fight the oligarchy, Medicare for all, tax the millionaires and the billionaires. He's campaigning with Troy Jackson and his second cousin, who is also the mother of his children. And Donald Trump is talking about it's okay to call women beautiful again. I think you know whether or not Trump thinks he's on the ropes by how he behaves at his rallies. And so I would just say that the comparison can be very real and maybe things will go well. But I think these other factors such as the war, the cost of gas, the cost of everyday things, and how the economy is feeling to people is really going to be how it plays out. Listen, everybody's talking about weight loss injections because the results are so dramatic. They work by lowering blood sugar and reducing appetite. But what if you're looking to lose weight and not interested in painful weekly injections, especially when you hear some of those intense side effects? 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The studied ingredients in Lean have been shown to lower your blood sugar, burn fat by converting it to energy, and curb your appetite and cravings so you're not as hungry. 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
3: And we're back on the Grace Curley Show. I'm Aaron Chadbourne, in for Grace on this Christopher Columbus Day. Taylor, I did notice that when you were doing your workout this morning, you did begin the day with a land acknowledgement. Did you want to do it on air now?
4: Sure. Yeah.
3: I do follow you on X.
4: I know you on Twitter.
3: I also was looking, and I think that when I turned on Rumble to just kind of see and check the chat, all of the other shows that are broadcasting live, there are a lot of left-wing shows, and they're all like, America is in crisis because Ilhan Omar was raided. So we are certainly handing them some talking points. I'll be interested to see how this plays out and see how it plays, but it could be quite interesting. The other thing I'm interested to see how it plays, and I don't know if Tom Shattuck discussed it this week. Did you guys talk about the plan to broadcast the live execution of the shooter?
4: I think we briefly touched on it. We didn't do anything too in depth.
3: All right, for people that haven't been following the story, Pete Hegseth has decided that we're going to bring back not only execution by firing squad, but that it was going to be live broadcast and live stream. Let's get a little Pete Hegseth, cut 13.
5: No brainer. Execution by firing squad. Army major betrays his country, radical Islamist, kills a bunch of Americans at Fort Hood. Of course we're going to do it at Fort Hood. We're going to do it on a Thursday. We're going to do it at 1 o'clock, which is when he did it. And it's going to be soldiers with rifles executing. Since World War II, since we've done that. Well, I kind of like the mentality we had in World War II, which was win, which was understand when the enemy attacks you, you need to stand your ground. So it was radical Islamist terror attack. Remember what Obama called it? Workplace violence? I mean, that's what we're up against. That's the worldview we're up against, is workplace violence.
6: CVE.
5: We know what it is. It was a radical Islamist attack in uniform inside the ranks. And so he's going to get a firing squad of soldiers, as it should be. And we'll make sure that people are able to watch it, that it's public, because people need to understand that this is there's serious consequence for these types of things.
3: So, I mean, I'm okay with execution, and I don't really care if it's firing squad or other thing. I think this idea of like these lethal injections that work or don't work or whatever is stupid. And if you're a murderer, I mean, I don't know. I'm not a big death penalty guy in general, but if that's what's been decided, like, that's fine. But people are going to watch it. Now, did he mean that it was going to be public, or did he just mean that like there would be observers? Do you get a sense for that, Taylor?
4: All I've heard is it's going to be live streamed.
3: I thought it was going to be live streamed, but if I listen to him say it, he was saying people are going to watch it. So I don't know if he meant it's going to be live streamed. There was an interview with J.D. Vance that kind of seemed to walk it back a little bit. Let's listen to J.D. Vance, cut number 14.
7: Well, first of all, I've seen these announcements. I don't know that that's actually going to happen. Let's sort of see what I think it's going to happen in December when he's executed. But what I try to remind people is, look, this is a guy who committed, in my view, the worst terrorist attack on American soil outside of 9/11. The people that he was meant to treat, the Army soldiers that he was meant to treat for mental illness and other problems, he took them at their most vulnerable and gunned down these people where they live. So whatever the controversy is about the method of the execution, I hope that people don't forget that this is a guy who brutally murdered a lot of innocent people. Now, that said, I mean, look, if it's ultimately live streamed, I'm not going to be watching it.
3: Now, if it were live streamed, would you watch it, Taylor?
4: I've seen the World Trade Center come down. I've seen Charlie Kirk get assassinated. I've seen Trump get shot in the head. I don't think that this would shock me. Yeah, I'd probably watch
3: it. So that means yes. That means yes. I don't know that I would like tune in for it. Like, I wouldn't be like, oh, I need to watch it. But if it's out there, I'm at some point going to click on it. I'm going to see it. I don't know that I need to see it, but I think I would eventually do it. I just think that, you know, like, the thing that J.D. Vance said that I like better than what Pete Hegseth said

0: Pete Exit does a thing with bravado, and I want to go back to World War II, and I want us to be winners. And I think that he always is thinking about it from a public relations standpoint and a messaging and an image and a symbolic standpoint. And I think that's fine. I feel like, once again, and I know this is not a popular opinion on this show, and I say it from time to time, I just don't think Pete Hegseth is quite up to the job. I don't think that he's quite understands the gravitas of being Secretary of Defense and about talking about things like this. Because what did you do? You took the focus away from the fact that this is a guy who did an evil thing and is getting the ultimate punishment. And you've instead shifted the focus onto, are we barbaric? Are we somehow bad? Are we doing something that could create a backlash, that could create, more risk to Americans abroad? I don't know. I think that after the election is over, that Pete Hegseth might be out of a job if it doesn't go well. I think he's going to be one of the ones that gets the blame if we don't do well. And if he does do well, then hopefully that we continue to execute this anyway. In case anyone didn't hear, by the way, you can always catch the recaps. Go to thegracecurlyshow.com and you can catch the rewinds. I thought the Sarita Camatoretti, this candidate running for Attorney General in New York, I think she comes out of this election cycle being the shining star. She's hopefully on the rise. She's one that I really am going to watch, not just because I happen to know her, but I think she's got winning messages. And in case you didn't hear me play her clips earlier, I just kind of want to end on that because I think she's someone to watch. Let's take, which one didn't I play? Cut number five.
1: Politics. New Yorkers, you do not have an attorney general right now. For the last 8 years, you've had a political hack sitting in the chair, using our taxpayer money for her political purposes.
0: Sitting in the chair, I've been Aaron Chadbourne. This is The Greg Skirley Show. Tom Shattuck's up next on Howie Carr.
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2: From ABC News, I'm Michelle Franzen. There is bipartisan criticism following President Trump's deal for the U.S. to buy Russian diesel fuel to help lower prices due to the war with Iran before the U.S. midterms. Critics say that that deal would empower Russia's President Vladimir Putin to prolong the war with Ukraine. The President Trump, in a social media post, now claiming that Russia and Ukraine agreed to an energy ceasefire. Hours later, though, Russia targeting a Ukrainian power plant, killing nearly two dozen people. Ukraine's President Zelensky speaking via video at the Warsaw Security Forum in Poland. ABC's Patrick Rievel is there.
3: I spoke to some officials here. I spoke to a Republican congressman who says that ultimately he thinks this is still mostly noise, that we won't see President Trump actually move to cut off intelligence or to end weapons supplies through Europe to Ukraine. But at the moment, there's a lot of anxiety here and in Ukraine.
2: The Justice Department confirming it's carried out a search today at the Washington, D.C. residence of Democratic Representative Ilhan Omar from Minnesota. The DOJ spokesperson says it's part of an ongoing criminal investigation. Omar, who was up for re-election, released a statement on X saying she's okay and, quote, this is an attempt to target political enemies and weaponize federal law enforcement. Pope Leo announcing that doctors found a nodule on his lung during checkups. ABC's Tom Sufi Burridge has more from the Vatican.
4: Pope Leo, who likes to keep fit and play tennis, addressing the crowd, saying doctors during checkups had found a growth on his lung. The Pope describing it as a nodule, which experts say are common and are often caused by things like infection scars or inflammation. Now, there are encouraging signs. Pope Leo is saying the abnormality on his lung is in a very initial phase and well localized. And the pontiff sounded upbeat when he made the announcement.
2: On Wall Street this hour, stocks are mixed. 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
10: 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Maine Republican Senator Susan Collins has joined in a bipartisan letter opposing President Trump's agreement to purchase diesel from Russia.
11: It calls for the Trump administration to immediately reverse course on the plan. The senators, including Collins, say the administration did not consult with Congress or give any explanation for the decision. Trump announced a diesel deal with Russia Friday in an effort to lower fuel prices ahead of the midterm elections. Jason Taylor, News Radio, WGAN.
10: Bath Iron Works has gotten the green light to build one of two guided missile destroyers approved by the Pentagon this year. The Pentagon announced today it's funding the construction of a destroyer that will be built over several years at BIW, costing as much as $2.5 billion. The move comes at the urging of Maine's congressional delegation. Senator Susan Collins and Angus King both called for the additional funding during a visit to the shipyard in April. A convenience store in New Gloucester has significant damage after a fire early Sunday morning, where crews spent 5 hours and used about 5,000 gallons of water to put out the flames. Link's Variety manager Ashley Roberts says they plan to rebuild.
12: I know the owner wants to repair as quickly as we can. We want Link's back up and running for sure. Our community really counts on us, and we count on them.
10: According to CBS 13, there were no injuries reported. A passerby has been credited with spotting the fire and quickly calling 911. A defamation lawsuit filed against a California conservation group that urged consumers to avoid American lobster has been dismissed. Comes after Maine fishermen pushed back on a decision by the Monterey Bay Aquarium Foundation to place American lobster on its red list back in 2023. The aquarium cited concerns about endangered North Atlantic right whales becoming entangled in lobster fishing gear. A federal appeals court dismissed the suit that was filed by Maine fishing groups. And a stretch of Spring Street in Westbrook is closing down every night this week from 7 p.m. until 7 a.m. for a construction project. Section of Spring Street between County Road and the South Portland City Line will be closed every night through Saturday morning. The closure is allowing for a utility installation, which is being done as part of a development project. Drivers are being asked to find an alternate route during that construction. And now your latest forecast from AccuWeather's Andy Robb.
13: Sunshine and clouds this afternoon, high 69. Cloudy for tonight, low 44. Periods of rain tomorrow, high 54. Tuesday night, low 49. Clouds and sunshine Wednesday, high 63. Thursday's high 61.
10: It's 67 and sunny in Kennebunk. I'm Frankie Azzarata, News Radio WGAN.
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0: from the Byrna Less Lethal Pistol Studio, it's Howie Carr.
1: Oh, my goodness. Tom Shattuck here in for Howie Carr today, and already not thrilled with Jared. There's no land acknowledgement. Playing Italian music, which is the murderous Christopher Columbus. Everything that he did, everything that he torched, in the way, you know, we've been told this Indigenous Peoples Day. By the way, if you're a man, are you not embarrassed? Like, would you ever say that out loud? Oh, for Indigenous Peoples Day. This is something, Indigenous Peoples Day is something that drunken wine moms say. These are women in middle age generally, but at least by the time they hit 26, who go to book clubs at fancy wine bars, and pretend to have read the book, but really they're just drinking the wine, which happens, by the way, and I'm not really casting judgment, but just dispel with the book part of it. These people are the worst. How is it okay? Let's say you're Fiona McKenzie-Collins-Reeves, and you live in Wellesley, Massachusetts. Ooh, no, that's too close to home for Howie. But you live in Dover, Massachusetts. How is it that you start your Zoom meeting for your marketing firm that doesn't really do anything? How is it that you start that Zoom meeting? Or for the network of other antique shops that don't sell anything, but the Mr. Hyphenated is paying for it. How is it that you start your meeting with a land acknowledgement that this is the ancestral land, that this land belongs to the Nikmak or whatever it is, and somehow you're more noble a person than me or you guys? That's all it takes. That's all it takes. You can explain away those two Range Rovers in the driveway and that other thing that's not a Tesla, because they can't drive Teslas anymore, but it's still a big electric car. In one of those huge Victorian houses that has, like, the minaret that has the round part, which I always thought were awesome. So you still get to keep all that stuff as long as you say that this is the ancestral land of somebody else. And you're good. You're done. And you're better than me, because I don't even say it. Because I'd feel terrible saying it, because I'd feel like a hypocrite. How do you do that? So can I go steal one of your Teslas, or can I steal your Range Rover? And as long as I acknowledge that it's yours, I get to keep it? So disgraceful. It's so disgraceful. And the other thing is this, about Indigenous Peoples Day. American progressives condescend and patronize. They think of these Indigenous peoples as cuddly, animal-loving, until the mean men, toxic men, came over here and slashed and burned everything and killed the poor Indians and their cute animals who they could talk to. And they feel bad for them. No, you're not saying sachems anymore for your football team. That's mean. No, after what we did to them, no. I like how they treat them like they were this helpless bunch of, like, subhumans. The Indians, they certainly didn't build Manhattan, and they didn't write the Constitution before we did, regardless of what Ken Burns is trying to convince us of. But they weren't dumb. They were primitive, in a way. But they weren't dumb. They were strategic. They were innovative. They were, like, they don't need your pity, lady. Lady who drives her Volvo and wears a mask inside the car still. They don't need your pity. They're doing just fine. We call them sachems because sachems were fantastic. Because they were fierce chiefs. And we want sports teams to show aggressive and strategic superiority like the sachems did. It's an interesting time, and we're here to celebrate, by the way. It's an interesting time that we're going through here. So I've said this before, but I'll say it again. I grew up in Winchester, Mass., home of the Winchester Sachems. I think in my junior or senior year, the football team won the big game at the old Sullivan Stadium. A few years ago, they brought somebody in Winchester during the George Floyd stuff to tell everybody in town that they were Nazis for using the word sachems and you can't do it anymore. And Winchester voted away the sachems, and I don't know what they have now. The whippoorwills or something. I don't know what they have now. So I moved up here to the Newburyport area, where we have a school called Pentucket, the Pentucket Sachems. Thrilled. Bam, I'm back. The Sachems are back. Bang. They got rid of that one. And I don't know where the ballerina is now or something. I don't even know what it is. But it's not something cool. So you're telling me we can't have the word Sachems because it's insensitive to the Indians and we can't take their names, but the school is still the Pentucket Regional School in Massachusetts. So what are the rules? What applies and what doesn't apply? I'm just so sick of it. And it's not a small thing. When people say, oh, they're just changing the names. Like, why is it bothering you? It's changing the names. We're just getting rid of Red Raiders, okay? What? And these parents would, like, take it and say, no, it's fine. It was insensitive. What do you know? Red Raiders and Sachems and all that stuff, a lot of these, you don't know anything more than they knew in 1677. Maybe we earned the right to call them Sachems. Do you think you know the realities of 1670 more than somebody in 1670? Do you drive around New England and see all these big houses, all these big garrison houses that are two or three, sometimes even four stories? They're beautiful. Do you know why those are here? Those are here precisely because the Indians were attacking us and trying to kill us and several times trying to genocide us. That's us, my people, Europeans. Like, these garrison houses are specifically for that. If you read, and if you want to read, but none of these wine moms have ever read anything on this because they don't want to, but a lot of the town histories are online. You can get the meeting minutes from the old town meetings from the 1600s. I did it one time when I used to live in Melrose, used to be the home of the Red Raiders. That's gone now. The two things that were happening that when I read this, or maybe it was Amesbury, but it doesn't matter. The two big things that were the subjects of the town meetings, one, of course, disease. Two, Indians attacking. And three, wolves. Believe it or not, a wolf attack was a thing that peaked back then. The wolves aren't attacking anymore because that was eradicated. And the Indians were mostly already eradicated when we got here. Anyway, we'll get to all that stuff, by the way. Kerry Burns is going to join us in the 4 o'clock hour. He's been writing about this stuff forever. But stop it. This Mom Donnie stuff where he has, we'll play this, where he has this, takes a nod to Italian-American Heritage Month, instead, because he's not going to say Columbus. You can't say Columbus, even though Columbus is the man for a reason. So Mom Donnie gives this pre-produced speech about Italian-American Heritage Month where he surfaces a random socialist, and spends the entire time talking about and by the way, this whole thing, listen to all the socialist buzzwords that you're going to hear here. It's just amazing. This is cut three, Mayor Zorhan Mamdani, who's in mourning today, and we'll talk about that in a moment, cut three.
2: At the turn of the 20th century, thousands of Italians left their homes in towns and villages across Italy and journeyed to New York City. They came with hopes, dreams, and a belief in the promise of our nation. But like so many immigrants before and since, they were met with unrelenting struggle and discrimination. To get by, they took on the most grueling and dangerous work, including digging our city's subway tunnels, building our bridges, and toiling in cramped sweatshops. Italian immigrants formed some of the city's earliest mutual aid societies, forced to rely on each other for a social safety net that government had yet to create. Pope Leo XIII even dispatched a band of priests and nuns to establish parishes tending to immigrants' needs, including Our Lady of Pompeii, which still stands in the West Village. Through it all, Italians didn't turn away from New York City. Instead, they organized with the vision of a better future. This organizing was born, in many ways, in East Harlem, at the time a deeply impoverished neighborhood of nearly 100,000 Italian New Yorkers. One of them was Vito Marcantonio, a protege of Mayor Fiorello LaGuardia, himself the son of a poor Italian immigrant. Mark, as he was known, went on to serve 7 terms in Congress and became one of the faces of the American left in the 20th century. He fought to expand Social Security and unemployment insurance for those left out of the New Deal. A lifelong civil rights crusader, he introduced some of the first anti-Jim Crow legislation into Congress.
1: This is a big socialist guy.
2: He was a staunch supporter of free speech.
1: He is a sneaky socialist. By the way, Enrico Fermi worked in the Manhattan Project at Columbia University in New York. They could use Enrico Fermi. Of course, the Manhattan Project is problematic. Antonin Scalia had his law practice in New York. Fiorello LaGuardia, like the airport, born in Greenwich Village. These people are all, of course, problematic to this guy because he's a socialist. So there you go. That's my moment to talk about Italians. By the way, the Italian culture is fantastic. They've done incredible things.
3: When she says that Antonin Scalia was a mentor.
1: Yeah, you see?
3: Antonin Scalia.
1: You see? He gets a shout out from a great man, a great orator himself, Al Sharpton. So we got a surprise early this morning. Ilhan Omar's house has been the doors have been kicked down by the feds who are looking for something.
4: Some people did something?
1: Some people kicked down your door this morning and gathered evidence. So we're going to talk about that. It was just such a nice thing to see because she's a vile human being and maybe not eligible to be an American citizen. 844-500-4242, 844-500-4242. We're going to come back with the latest on Ilhan Omar. We've got a lot of stuff to talk about, a lot of things going on, great breaking news happening as well. And I'm just happy today on this Indigenous Peoples Day or Italian-American Heritage Month. 844-500-4242. My name is Tom Shattuck. This is the Howie Carr Show.
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0: Back with the Fox News Alert, we're learning that the Washington, D.C. home of Minnesota Congresswoman Ilhan Omar was raided early this morning by Homeland Security Investigations. Fox is told by multiple law enforcement sources this began early this morning around 6 a.m. Eastern. Homeland Security and the DOJ are both working on the investigation. A DOJ spokesperson telling Fox this, quote, "Today in the Washington, D.C. area, Homeland Security Investigations executed a judicially authorized search warrant secured by the Department of Justice. This enforcement action is part of an ongoing federal investigation."
1: And I've heard certain things, several different things, but like this is about that she wasn't the age she purported to be when she came here, or this is about she came with a family that wasn't her own family, and there was something about that. I don't think this is about marrying the brother. I don't know for sure. Bill Malugin, what is he calling this, Jared?
2: According to Bill Malugin, a Washington Post source told him that this is called World War 11 is the name of the operation. It's phenomenal.
1: Fantastic. It's because Ilhan Omar used that term, which is great. Which brings us to today's poll question. 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Jared, what is the poll question and what are the results thus far?
2: Today's poll question, which you can vote in at HowieCarShow.com, is what are you celebrating today? Columbus Day, Indigenous Peoples Day, or Ilhan Omar Raid Day?
1: It's so close because it's certainly not Indigenous Peoples Day. And I do love the Italians. The food is great. The guys are overly hospitable and fantastic. And the women are beautiful. But this raid is so wonderful, too. But she wasn't perp walked, so I'm going for Columbus Day.
2: 46% of the audience says Columbus Day. 53% say Ilhan Omar Raid Day. And 1% say Indigenous Peoples Day.
1: Yeah, that's fine. That's fine. Until we get a perp walk. Oh, wouldn't that be fantastic? Wouldn't that be fantastic? Oh, my goodness. That would be just the best thing ever. 201 says, Tom, if it was not for Columbus, North America would still be a pristine wilderness with all the indigenous people killing each other. That is precisely right. Although there were some cities, but indigenous people cities, a little bit different than our cities. But yes, of course, it was a bloody murder between them. There was the Americas themselves had far more child sacrifice than is talked about. But yeah, of course, it was a war zone, which is why some of the Indians welcomed us when we got to Plymouth and Patuxent, and some of them shot arrows at us. That's exactly right. And they were also very opportunistic. And if they can get the white guys with the boomsticks in between them and their enemies, then they were happy to do it. Obviously. 603 says, check out the logo of the Mashpee Wampanoag Police Department. Same logo as the Redskins that had to be removed. Yeah. But by the way, Kerry Byrne knows all about that stuff. He was out visiting somebody. And we'll get to your calls right on the other side, Aaron, so stay there. But he was, he'll tell you, he had an exclusive visit with an Indian tribe to talk about that part of the issue, which is very interesting. 978 says, Tom, the only thing the American Indians have left to their existence in our culture are sports teams named after them. And the left wants to take that away. The left does want to take that away. It was certainly fine, by the way, to use the identity of Indians when Elizabeth Warren did it. She somehow gets diplomatic immunity from all that stuff that she repeatedly did for years. Five-way says, Shattuck, well, the Indians also, they made lacrosse, right? In moccasins, although I'm not a moccasin guy. The funny thing is, your house was built about the same time Christopher Columbus was roaming the North Shore. Yeah, I don't know if Columbus ever got up this far, but my house was built in 1726. That is correct. And my heating bill reflects that. 508 says, any truth to the rumor that Howie took the day off to try to sell his books at a Seminole powwow? Oh, that is the Seminole Indians. That is very possible. I don't know. They don't tell me that information. But I think that he would welcome a purchase by the tribes. 970 says, my husband calls it European Invasion Day. Oh, my goodness. 508, you again, Tom? Damn, Howie takes more time off than an illegal alien. 844-500-4242, Howie Carr Show. Stay with us.
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4: 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Microsoft is gearing up to install its own AI chips in data centers in a bid to cut its reliance on NVIDIA. The tech giant says it expects to stock multiple gigawatts of its Maya chips, with the newest version, the Maya 300, rolling out next year. 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And Reese's is once again the top pick when it comes to Halloween candies. DoorDash looked into its Halloween orders and found that peanut butter cups were America's favorite candy for a third straight year, with Hershey's and M&M's right behind. Stocks are mixed on Wall Street as investors look ahead to a busy week of earnings and inflation data. The Dow is up 0.4%, the Nasdaq down 0.4%, the S&P down just a fraction. Erica Herskowitz, Bloomberg Radio.
5: ABC News. I'm Michelle Franzen. Crews along the Florida Panhandle have been working around the clock to restore power from Isaias. The storm hit as a hurricane Friday, leaving hundreds of thousands without power in Gulf states and Florida. Governor Ron DeSantis had a briefing today.
6: We anticipate to continue to see the remaining power outages that are left to be remedied throughout today and into tomorrow for some of the more harder hit areas. But I think between FPL and the co-ops, you know, they feel really good about the progress they're making and they're going to keep working.
5: In Southern California, areas along the coast remain under flood alerts from remnants of Rachel, which also caused flooding inland. The Washington, D.C. residence of Democratic Representative Ilhan Omar was searched this morning. A spokesperson for the Justice Department says as part of an ongoing criminal investigation. Omar in a social media post calling it a targeted political attack. This is ABC News.
7: 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A thrift store in Wells was damaged when a truck slammed into it over the weekend. Safe Haven Humane Society says a crash happened Saturday morning at their thrift and vintage shop on Post Road. They said the driver of the pickup was injured and became trapped behind his airbag when first responders arrived. The store says a crash caused serious damage to the porch and foundational walls of a barn. There was no word on what caused the crash. Bath Iron Works has gotten the green light to build one of two guided missile destroyers approved by the Pentagon this year. The Pentagon, along with Senator Susan Collins, announced today that the Pentagon's funding the construction of a destroyer that will be built over several years at BIW, costing as much as $2.5 billion. The move comes at the urging of Maine's congressional delegation, with Senator Collins and Angus King both calling for the additional funding during a visit to the shipyard back in April. And Maine Democratic Senate nominee Troy Jackson is getting support from Vermont Senator Bernie Sanders.
8: If we as a nation want to hold Trump and his disastrous policies accountable, the only way we can do that is by electing a Democratic Senate.
7: Sanders made campaign stops with Jackson in Bangor as well as Lewiston and Biddeford over the weekend. Polls show a tight race between Jackson and incumbent Republican Senator Susan Collins, with two debates between them scheduled for this week. And now your latest forecast from AccuWeather's Andy Robb.
9: This afternoon, clouds and sunshine, a high 69. Cloudy tonight, low 44. Tomorrow, cloudy, occasional rain, high 54. Tuesday night, low 49.
7: It's 70 degrees and sunny in South Portland. Next high tide at Portland Harbor is 120 tomorrow morning. I'm Frankie Azzarotta, News Radio WGAN.
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11: The last time the Alien Enemies Act was invoked, it was used to detain and deport German, Japanese, Italian immigrants during World War XI.
1: That is great. That is great. Interesting. It is, the history is interesting. How come Roosevelt gets no blame for the Japanese internment camps, taking American citizen Japanese people and putting them in camps? It's amazing. Trump got more blame. We actually talked to George Takei of Star Trek, and he came on and slammed Trump for kids in cages. And said he forgave FDR for interning him. The lefties have lost it. Lost it. Let us see here. Very bad, by the way. You know what happened after World War II in Ohio? It's some town in Ohio that's still got a great German restaurant. He shot German shepherds. Because the Germans did ruin most of the last century, but... Don't blame the German shepherds. Those are great
12: poor
1: dogs.
12: Poor dog died.
1: Well, those were pitted bulls that he was on about. I think he would have called for an emergency, a martial law, if somebody whacked out German shepherds. 844-500-4242. That is the number. Let's go to Aaron. Hey, Aaron. Welcome to the Howie Carr Show.
13: Hey, nice to talk to you, Tom. How are you today, sir?
1: I'm great.
13: Hey, I'm calling from Skowhegan, Maine, and for over probably close to 100 years, our sports teams in this town had an Indian mascot, and we lost it a few years ago from our woke left-wing school board that decided that it bothered people and they didn't want it anymore.
1: Yeah, I mean, usually these school board, usually it's like the superintendent or somebody on the school board will be a blow-in from some other place where they've done similar things. It's funny, Aaron, that Maine and Massachusetts tend to swap school board radical progressives once they get found out for being incompetent, going way over budget by $1 million in Massachusetts, they move to Maine or vice versa. It's horrific that these people do this. You know, they don't watch the football games. They don't go to them. They don't respect people who play football. They look at that as toxic masculinity and or any of these sports. But it is so misguided. But they want to make you and me uncomfortable. And it's ridiculous. There's like we are as men, and I use that in the term that you use it in. We know that the way you called use the Braves or Redskins or like these aren't slurs. Why would we have our kids dress up as slurs? These are fierce warriors, and of course you would have those teams up there. Hey, Aaron, I have a question for you.
13: Yeah.
1: Did you remember ever celebrating May Day?
13: Oh, sure.
1: And so you do something with the maypole, right? But how did it work? I've heard that you would wake up and somebody would have left a basket of candy or flowers on your step.
13: Yeah, something like that. I mean, it depended on what, everybody did different. But, nobody had a problem with it. Just like, in our town, the Skowhegan Indian. It was always used in respectful and in a nice way. You know, everybody loved it.
1: Yeah, yeah.
13: And then all of a sudden, they showed up and this girl called Molly and Dana. She's like the head of the woke left-wing Indians here in Maine, come to the school board and complained and said if they didn't drop it, she was going to sue them. So that was the end of it.
1: Yeah, thanks for the call, Aaron. That's terrible. And you've got the same thing. You've got a whole bunch of these activists who work for these kind of NGOs, Native American activists, who just tour the country collecting checks and telling school boards why it hurts them that that they have the name the Sachems or whatever. It's all a grift. All these people are just grifting. I'm good to see them making a living, but they're just grifting socialists, Marxists. They're all the same thing. It's just a different grift than the Somali pirates or whatever. It's, you know, grifting is non-denominational. It's very diverse. In the whiteys, the white guys have done it too. I was going to say Whitey Bulger. 207 says, took the day off to sign books. I didn't know signing 20 books took all day. I don't know that that's true. I don't know why he's not here. It's a holiday. Howie should offer a package deal. His book plus Liz Warren's Pow Wow Chow for double the price. Ooh, that's not a bad promotion. That is not a bad promotion at all. Is Pow Wow Chow good, though? So my wife's been reading some history of the country, the Indians in the country. And two important notes, and this is not written, this history was not written by a Republican or a conservative. Two things to note. One, that the Indian food, the Native American food that up here in New England that was available, the colonists actually did enjoy, and they appreciated that they were high in protein. But they did say it needed salt, which is interesting considering I assume that the Puritans from England were some of the worst cooks ever. The other thing is this. Here's a good one for you, that apparently, you know, Squanto, it was Squanto, right? Squanto is the guy who showed the pilgrims that if you buried fish in the garden, that the fish would help make the soil richer. So apparently that was not a practice that Native Americans did whatsoever. So they think that he picked it up in Europe while a slave. All right. 207 says, hey, Tom, it's Carl, the really big guy that was asking about security last week. Hey. Oh, okay. Yeah, we'll see. We'll see. Steve had they had some security the other day. I see it there, Carl. Thank you. Thank you for using the Howie Carr Show text line, which you can do, by the way. Text Howie to 617-213-1066. Text Howie to 617-213-1066. You can do that absolutely if you're trying to supplement your resume with a plea on the text line. Let's see, Shattuck, if Omar gets deported, she'll just go back to being a Somali pirate. I don't know that she was I don't think they'd let the women be pirates over there. If it was not for Columbus, North America would still be a pristine. No, okay. So the other thing is, so the fish thing, apparently that is apocryphal. Didn't quite happen. But it is fascinating. It is fascinating. But the history is not, if you're going to make things into one was a colonizer and one was colonized, then that's highly oversimplifying the way things were. And I think that you should also, if you're a progressive and you want to learn more about the experience that happened there, I would check out King Philip's War and Queen Anne's War, too, I think, and just see exactly the great time, the wonderful time that the were having, you know, these raids in the middle of the night, where on some occasions if the colonists were able to get to these garrison houses, the Indians would just burn them, lock them in and burn them. Women and children included. So it was a brutal thing. But don't tell me this oversimplifying stuff is, it's what we do because we're a stupid country in many ways. And many of us now only listen to government radio. And so government radio is going to tell you this stuff. But, No. Dan Flynn in National Review says, he's a local guy, Dan Flynn. Christopher Columbus is wrongly reviled, but not for the reason you think. It's Columbus's expansion of Western civilization that has earned him the hatred of today's leftists. Seeking for the roots of order, Russell Kirk wrote in The Roots of American Order, we are led to four cities, Jerusalem, Athens, Rome, and London. The city from where the ideas of Jerusalem, Athens, Rome, and London found their way to Philadelphia gets lost in discussion, and on the map, too. Christopher Columbus persevered for about a decade before finally obtaining in Santa Fe, Spain, the backing for his western expedition to Asia. King Ferdinand II and Queen Isabella granted Columbus the title of Admiral of the Seas, named him governor and viceroy over any conquered lands, and agreed to a 90-10 split in their favor on the material Columbus extracted on his journey. As he later reflected in gratitude to the sovereigns, all who knew of my enterprise rejected it with mockery and laughter. The capitulations of Santa Fe were just that, even if that peculiar first word meant something entirely different in 1492, just weeks after the Iberian Reconquista finished, the Conquista of the Americas began. Columbus entreated Portugal's King John II, England's King Henry VII, and France's King Charles VIII to sponsor his voyage before Ferdinand and Isabella, who had for 7 years rejected his proposal, mainly for the sound reason that he underestimated the size of the planet. But they finally capitulated. At the very moment, 603 says, I find the terms White Mountains racially insensitive. Can we change the name? Well, yeah, I mean, first of all, white supremacy and whiteness is violence. So why do those even exist? Tom, 201 says, Tom, if a high school football team had the name U.S. Marines, would that be a problem? Yes, that would absolutely be a problem. Back to the National Review, this is by Dan Flynn. At the very moment Spain completed the expulsion of Islam from Western Europe, it and other European powers faced trade routes to Asia closed by the great Islamic powers to their east. That is the religion of peace once again getting in the way. A bailiff sent by the Catholic monarchs convinced of disastrous potentialities should Columbus win backing elsewhere, caught up with the sailor they had just again rejected atop a mule near Peace Pointe Bridge en route to present his case to France. Isabella and Ferdinand brought Columbus back to Santa Fe, and the rest is history. But as torn down statues in Boston, Buffalo, Sacramento, Chicago, and yes, Columbus attest, large swaths of the population wish to avert their gaze from the history of Christopher Columbus, at least parts of it. 508 says, Shattuck, your choice of attire is extremely hard on the eyes. Somebody else suggested I was a Portland, Maine drug addict. This attire is great. This is the All You Can Eat podcast official shirt. This merch is available, by the way. Let's go to the phones. Tom, if high school football team, you had, all right, let's go to the phone, shall we? 844-500-4242, that is the number. 844-500-4242. Let's go to Tony. Tony, what's going on?
14: Hey, how you doing?
1: Good.
14: Nice to hear you. I was just wondering, you know, I've met a lot of people in my life. I'm almost 80 years old, and a lot of people with a lot of nerve and gall. But this Kimberly Guilfoyle, to try to put the shake on this guy for $100,000 to pay her debit card or credit card, I never heard of anything so gawly in my life. I was just wondering what your opinion of this is. I think she should be removed from that job over there in Greece as the ambassador. She should be removed.
1: Yeah, I mean, who was it that she paid for the money for? I'm not surprised that she was in huge credit card debt. She just seems the type. I think she should be removed, too. I mean, if she's taking kickbacks from somebody, absolutely. But who knows? She's a person who's, speaking of opportunistic, who's chose her spots in life. But if what she did is illegal, then absolutely, sayonara. So we don't have time for this crap. Plus, you know what? Not particularly not guilty. I'm sorry. I know that fellows seem to gravitate towards her, but not particularly not guilty in my mind. 844-500-4242. 844-500-4242. It is such an interesting time. It's such an interesting time because, like, it's one of those times where people are coming to new reckonings now. You know, like on the trans stuff. Even though some people, for some reason, are jumping on the bandwagon now. We'll play Ashley St. Clair in a bit, but like some of the insanity is being rolled back, and it's nice to see. It would be really nice if we could live in a time where we could all just be okay with the Indian names if we want, with the Indian on Land O'Lakes Butter. The Indian's gone, by the way. It's real smart. Yeah, have a pretty Indian girl, you know, be ubiquitous in every grocery store. And you got to get rid of that because George Floyd had a drug overdose? Oh, 844-500-4242. My name is Tom Shattuck. 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

863 says, Tom, stop eating when you're talking. Jeez, can't stop stuffing your face for 1 minute. I have no foodstuffs around here, and I would not eat well on the air. 508 says, Shattuck, Kimberly Guilfoyle is 100% not guilty. I don't know. I don't think so. She looks a bit hard to me. I know if the other people think so, but I don't know. I've heard that she's like really, really nice, though. I know people have been in the green room with her, and she's apparently very, very nice. But, 207 says, I think Troy Jackson needs to stop debating on the pot and learn how to debate in person. Troy Jackson is not good at this. I will say that. And Susan Collins has been beating him in these debates. He's just simply not skilled at this stuff. He's not only, he murmurs and he moves like a sloth and he speaks like a sloth and he's not articulate. So I don't get, see, like, where's the thing that, what's his catch? Which is like, Newsom has good hair, I guess, right? Or is good looking, right? AOC, good looking. Well, you guys know how I feel about her. Extremely good. Very not guilty. Liz Warren was a proud Native American. I don't see. I don't see it. I just don't see it. 508 says, hey, Tom, you look like Rush Limbaugh before he lost weight. I have no problem with that at all. You want to compare me to Rush in any possible way? I'm happy to do that. I also saw on the Howie cam that it looked like my hair is thinning from up above as well. I don't like that angle, so I'm going to try to not use that angle again anymore. I mean, that's all I have at this point.

0: Yeah, so that's where I am. All right, let me see. I wanted to, before we go, I want to make sure that we can play a piece of audio here that I had grabbed earlier. Where is that thing? Oh, here we go. So, James Tallarico has been found finally, and after all this time, after like 2 weeks, and he seems to have competing stories on exactly where he was. This is Cut 11. This is James Tallarico, who very well could be a U.S. senator very shortly. Cut 11.
1: And last night it got so bad that I went to the urgent care here in Dallas, and I was diagnosed with the flu.
2: How bad was it for somebody who wants to know? Is this just like in bed rest, or did you ever have to go to a doctor or a hospital?
3: I just went to my primary care physician, but it wasn't anything worse than a nasty case of the flu.
0: Which one was it, James? Which one was it? Yeah, he's one of these guys who's just an odd fellow, but the media loves him so much that they're doing whatever they can to carry him over the line. It's the same thing. If you saw the Sunday shows yesterday, they are like Kristen Welker was so gave Abdul El Sayed a tongue bath. We'll have that when we get back here. It's just amazing. Yeah, your media is failing you again, not surprisingly. This is the Howie Carr Show. Stay with us.
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8: From ABC News, I'm Michelle Franzen. The midterm elections now just weeks away. President Trump heading to Ohio tonight to campaign in a key Senate race and governor's race. Tomorrow, he will head to Alaska. It comes as the Federal Communications Commission is set to take up public comment for the next week on a request to loosen rules on political robocalls. All ABC's Jim Ryan says the three-member panel could issue a decision before elections.
9: The group called Club for Growth says current FCC restrictions impinge on political free speech, arguing that reminder calls about doctor's appointments and package deliveries have no such limits, that campaign messages should be treated the same way. Even with the looser rules, call recipients would still be able to opt out.
8: The Washington, D.C. residence of Democratic Representative Ilhan Omar searched this morning. A spokesperson for the Justice Department says as part of an ongoing criminal investigation. Omar is the first Somali-American elected to Congress and is up for re-election. ABC's Catherine Falders has more.
10: We're told by sources that it was related to her immigration paperwork. The only information that a Department of Justice spokesperson would provide in their statement was saying that it's part of an ongoing criminal investigation. Now, it's unclear if Omar was at home at the time of the search of her D.C. area home.
8: In a social media post, Omar says it's an attempt to target political enemies. In Saudi Arabia, at least 20 people died at the main international airport in Riyadh from those missile strikes carried out by Iranian-backed Houthi rebels this weekend. More from ABC's Ian Panos.
11: It's the worst attack in the Gulf since President Trump launched his war together with Israel against Iran. Trump calling the attack terrible and telling ABC News he may join Saudi attacks on the Houthis, something he's avoided so far.
8: Cleanup continues from Isaias in Gulf State. States in the Florida panhandle just days after the hurricane made landfall near Destin. The governor of Florida says power could be restored by tonight. 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
18: 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A crash this afternoon causing backups on the turnpike southbound in Scarborough. That crash has shut down the left lane at mile 39. Maine Republican Senator Susan Collins joining in a bipartisan letter opposing President Trump's agreement to purchase diesel from Russia.
19: It calls for the Trump administration to immediately reverse course on the plan. The senators, including Collins, say the administration did not consult with Congress or give any explanation for the decision. Trump announced a diesel deal with Russia Friday in an effort to lower fuel prices ahead of the midterm elections. Jason Taylor, News Radio, WGAN.
18: A thrift shop in Wells was damaged when a truck slammed into it over the weekend. Safe Haven Humane Society says a crash happened Saturday morning at their thrift and vintage shop on Post Road. It said the driver of the pickup was injured and became trapped behind his airbag by the time first responders arrived. The store says a crash caused serious damage to the porch and foundational walls of a barn. There was no word on what caused the crash. A convenience store in New Gloucester has significant damage from a fire early Sunday morning where crews spent 5 hours and used about 5,000 gallons of water to put the fire out. Lynx Variety manager Ashley Roberts says they do plan to rebuild.
20: I know the owner wants to repair as quickly as we can. We want Lynx back up and running for sure. Our community really counts on us and we count on them.
18: And there were no injuries reported in that fire. A passerby was credited with spotting the fire and quickly calling 911. Bath Ironworks getting the green light to build one of two guided missile destroyers approved by the Pentagon this year. Pentagon announced today it's funding the construction of a destroyer that will be built over several years at BIW, costing as much as $2.5 billion. That comes after Senator Susan Collins and Angus King both called for the additional funding during a visit to the shipyard in April. And public health experts say Maine could see an early flu season peak this year and are encouraging everyone to get their shots soon. A Maine CDC epidemiologist says they're seeing the flu circulate earlier than in recent seasons. According to the Portland Press Herald, cases typically peak between December and January. So far this year, Maine has seen just over 100 cases through October 3rd, compared to just 36 cases during the same period last year. And now your latest forecast from AccuWeather's Andy Robb.
7: Sunshine and clouds this afternoon, high 69. Cloudy for tonight, low 44. Periods of rain tomorrow, high 54. Tuesday night, low 49. Clouds and sunshine Wednesday, high 63. Thursday's high 61.
18: It's 69 and sunny in Yarmouth. I'm Frankie Azzarotta, News Radio WGAN.
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1: Oh, my goodness. Just a terrible, terrible to evoke white supremacy imagery by talking about an Italian like Christopher Columbus on such a day. My goodness. So, what is your media doing for you? Tom Shattuck, by the way. I'm Tom Shattuck. I work with the Maine Wire, and I'm in for Howie today. Howie is back tomorrow. If you missed it, there were Kristen Welker interviewed Abdul El Sayed. She did not cross-examine him once. He just could say what he wanted to say. It's amazing. These anchors, generally these cupcakes, don't even notice that they're doing it. But she just let him say whatever he wanted. Hardly any cross-examination of this guy whatsoever. And you figure she'd have him when he doesn't have an answer. Well, there you go. That's time to start mauling him as to why he's casting aspersions and why he's saying things about impeaching Trump or going after his family out on a campaign stump if he's got no substance behind it. You'd figure, but he went out there and spilled it right on the stage, and she said nothing whatsoever. This is Cut 6. This is Abu El Sayed and Kristen Welker, Cut 6.
2: Earlier this year, you said President Trump should be impeached. What do you see as his impeachable offenses?
3: Like which one?
2: There are
3: things that he does on a regular basis. And then there are things that his officials...
1: Well, name one.
3: Here's the thing about it. I'm running for U.S. Senate. It's not going to be my place to vote to impeach. But I will be in a position to vote to convict. I'll also tell you this. We have a responsibility to make sure that we are bringing down prices first and foremost. It is a crisis out there. I talk to people every single day.
1: We asked you a question, Abdul.
3: Everything between my gas and groceries. One woman pulled me aside. She's like, hey, by the time I had eaten half my grocery budget. That's impossible. So our number one concern has to be to address the affordability crisis. And at the same time, making sure that we abide by the rule of law in this country, that every president understands who comes after Donald Trump, that there is a rule of law. I think that is absolutely critical as well. We can walk and chew gum, but we do need accountability. The rule of law has to mean something. And if a president's making $2.2 billion, his sons are rolling around in private jets, extorting foreign leaders for rare earth metal contracts, that's a real problem.
2: But as you note, you, if you win, would be elected to the U.S. Senate. Are you prepared to vote to convict President Trump if he were to be impeached?
3: I'm going to review the evidence, but I've also been reviewing the tape. And I can see multiple things that my colleagues in the House might consider impeachable offenses. But again, the goal here is not retribution. The goal here is enforcement of the rule of law.
1: I will tell you one thing. I don't think that the Trump people or Kushner have done anything. I don't think Don Jr. or Eric have done anything illegal. Or Kushner. I think they're too smart to. And so they're not supposed to be businessmen anymore. They've always done this stuff. This is not like Hunter Biden, who suddenly starts selling paintings when his dad is in office. Like, the Trump kids are in business. They sell the Trump brand. Now, you could, if you wanted to, you could try to make an argument that maybe if he's president, they should pause it. But they're not him. It's like, to say it, and people love throwing this out there, especially disaffected conservatives who feel like they've been thrown out of the party. They love to say it's the most corrupted, ultimately corrupt. I don't see that it is. I think, is it a little odd taking a plane from Qatar? Sure. But Trump said they want to give us a plane. It's worth millions of dollars. We're taking the plane. I mean, the guy doesn't leave anything off the table. He's his own cat. There's no doubt about that. I don't think he's doing anything illegal, but we'll see. Anybody does anything illegal, could we across the board then punish everybody? Or does it have to be just Trump people who get thrown behind bars, including the former president himself, as former president? 844-500-4242. That is the number. Let's go to Billy. Billy, what's going on? You're on with Tom Shattuck. How's it going?
4: I am doing pretty well, but frustrated. The Republicans are left.
1: What's going on, Billy?
4: No,
1: who is that?
4: I was parked. I was parked in a parking lot, and somebody got mad.
1: Hold on, Billy. Was she yelling at you? What was her problem with you?
4: Yeah. No. Oh no. So she was yelling at me because I'm waiting for my wife. You know, and I was in her way. So.
1: Okay.
4: She's a Democrat.
1: Yeah, that does seem like Karen behavior. Lighten up, lady, all right?
4: Oh, no, right. So what I was going to say, right, it's so easy. The Republicans, the only thing they have to do is show what happened when Biden was there. They don't have to lie or make up anything. No matter if it's for governor, I mean, for senator or whatever. They have to tell the American people, is this what you want to go back to? You want 22 million people coming in? Do you want crime? Do you want higher taxes? And show it to them. You don't, now, right, so we got them talking about Trump being corrupt. It's all about Trump. Change the narrative. Why even follow, why even answer them? You know what I mean?
1: Yeah, well, people are upset about the economy and polling. People are still upset about the dollar not going as far as they wanted it to. So people are mad about that stuff. But I do think the Democrats, remember, people hate the Democrats too. They'll never forgive the Democratic Party for what they did with Joe Biden. You know, they sold him as somebody who had his brain intact and he was terrible. And so all the woke people are in the administration, Biden administration took over and they were terrible. They were absolutely terrible, and we wouldn't even be talking about Ukraine if Biden didn't cough up Afghanistan and leave all that equipment there. So incompetent. These people are so incompetent. But yeah, no, I think that people, I don't hear a large clamoring. And Billy, be careful out there, my friend. That lady's crazy. Thanks for the call. I don't think that there's a big clamoring to get to the days of Joe Biden back. And the left has gone way past Obama as well, although the media class will always be in love with him. Always. But, yeah, Biden was absolutely terrible. Was terrible. But Trump's doing big things right now, but, like, you know, he's got to. And actually, this gives us a good chance. We've got to finish out what's happening in Iran. A candidate for Senate who is going against Cori Bush, Justin Murphy, New Jersey, he was asked about the Iran thing, and I think this guy's answer is perfect. This is cut five. This is Justin Murphy from New Jersey.
5: That's right.
6: President Trump calls you and says, I'll do whatever you want. What do I do in Iran? What's your answer?
5: Finish it. Finish that war in a positive manner. We can't wait halfway through and decide we don't want to do this anymore. The Iranian Islamic Revolutionary Guard Corps is a radical terrorist organization that has deprived the Iranian people and the Persian people of their history and of a decent life. They have murdered, raped, tortured, assassinated, promoted terrorism all throughout the world, especially

0: region of the Middle East. They are a cancer on human existence. I remember as a young boy watching those walls of our, November of 1979, watching the radical Islamic terrorists storm over the walls of our embassy and 52 Americans held for 444 days. And ever since November of 79, the IRGC in Iran has done nothing but export terror, murder, rape, oppression, and assassination to the region and to the world. And it's time it stops. Four decades is enough. The Iranian people have suffered enough. And I would say, Mr. President, put your cowboy hat on and get out there and kick some ass and get this done and done right.
1: Here we go. I'm all for it because we can't just leave and have them harass the shipping lanes in the Strait of Hormuz. So we've got to go through. We've got to finish it. Continue the blockades and make it hurt. That's the only thing that we can do, really, and protect the Strait of Hormuz. And largely, that problem has been eradicated largely, but not totally. And find alternate routes, as they used to say on the radio. But, you know, that war is not popular. For some reason, you know, Trump is embracing, which I think is great, he's embracing AI and all these tech people. The left has done a pretty good job of convincing people that these people are making Skynet, and it's going to destroy everybody. It's going to kill everybody, and that it's going to sap the water from every town that's in and cause electric rates to go through the roof. And they don't know why they don't like it. They're just Luddites, but this is the way of the future. This is the promised land is AI, but the left has made it unpopular, and Trump is embracing it. So, you know, some of the lack of popularity is rubbing off on him. But he has done a great job with the border, but the overall immigration look is not polling well anymore because of ICE and people getting shot in the streets because the left tells a story and distorts it. You've got elected politicians saying that ICE is murdering people, which they are not doing. ICE is a great organization, but the left keeps telling the story. Know her name. Learn his name. The male nurse and the lesbian poet lady who tried to run down ICE. Like, learn their name. Know his name. Say the name. And people are like, okay, and stuff is still expensive. And are we shooting people in the streets? Or are we not? I don't know. And, you know, a lot of the messaging could be better. I'm still very bullish on this administration. And we'll never have another time, I think, when we do things as big as we are doing. I mean, I'm not a big tariff guy, but it's something big. And for Trump to be able to go out there and meet with people who have historically been adversaries, I think that's good. I think he should be talking to people. It's time to do things different. You got to do things different, which brings me to our friends at J.J. 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

0: is back.
1: Tom Chattakin for Howie Carr. Five Boys says, Shattuck guy, guy has a good pint, but nips for lunch, not good. I do not have nips for lunch. That is incorrect. This is Scurrilous. We'll betide you. 201 says, Tom, the GOP has to show the hordes of illegals being welcomed into the U.S. by the Dems. If the Dems are elected, this will happen again. Say it and show it over and over again. Yeah, you're right about that, definitely. And it will happen. They are going to fling those borders wide open.

0: open. If they get back in, they don't care. They like the end of the country as currently constituted. Let's go to the phones here. 844-500-4242. Let's go to David. Hey, David, you're on the High Car Show with Tom Shattuck. How's it going?
1: Hey, I'm good. Hey, how incredibly stupid and immoral is it of Trump to now start buying diesel from Russia? He is the most despicable person ever. What level of stupidity does one need to be to support this clown?
0: Well, I think he's trying to get gas prices, diesel gas prices down, David. So he's being pragmatic about it. I don't know that I love it. And a lot of Republicans are saying, what are we doing here? Exactly. But it is a fact that if Zelensky keeps bombing the hell out of Russian diesel processing, then gas prices are going to continue to go up. And if they're going up for diesel, that's bad for everybody. Thoughts? What do you think he should do?
1: Do you have me on mute already?
0: Shut up. Oh, don't be, you know, I'll take all the callers in the world who want to go after me or Howie or Republicans, and that's fine. But don't be a bitch about it, okay? Shut up. Oh, I'm so tedious. 844-500-4242. That is the number, 844-500-4242. Let's go to Chris. Chris, what's going on? Hey, Chris.
2: Hey, Tom. I wonder if this is a little side just from hearing that. I wonder if Dave realizes it's his war, Ukraine war, that they're all in favor of, that's causing diesel to go up. That's not why I called, but I mean, you know, just so that...
0: It's a good point.
2: Yeah, it's his war that's causing it. So I was thinking, it seems to me that, you know, the administration really should... I understand sources and methods, but they really should come forward with what they've got on Iran. I mean, we, you know, obviously we had Pearl Harbor, so we had World War II.
0: Yep.
2: We had ships being sunk in the Atlantic by the Germans. We could see it. We go, okay, we have to do this. You know, 9/11, that was very clear. But yep. When we just do something like this, it's, you know, he needs to trust the American people, at least those of us that have a, you know, sensible mind.
0: So there is a school of thought, Chris. There is a school of thought, and a lot of these are more traditional Republicans, that this is all about China. That Iran is a huge resource or was a huge resource for China, and there's an impending conflict with China on the horizon. And it seems feasible. It seems feasible to me that perhaps that is it. And that's scary. Like, what does a conflict with China look like? Is this drone warfare largely these days? We know that the Chinese has a war machine, is continuing to expand and have a more capable navy, more capable everything. And they don't really care about, losing a whole lot of people. As a matter of fact, they've got a problem with an older population right now that it wasn't replaced because they had the one-child policy. So that's what I'm told, Chris. Your thoughts?
2: Well, yeah, I mean, obviously China's building a bigger blue water navy. You know, there's other things they could be putting out that just aren't heard. Like, for instance, poverty's at an all-time low. You know, real income's up like $2,900. The GDP right now is month is 5.5%. I mean, August jobs was three times higher than thought. It was like 160,000. I mean, July's jobs got flipped to the positive. It always gets revised down. But I mean, actually, there is a lot of stuff. I mean, murder at 120-year low, violent crimes at like a 90-year low. I mean, they really aren't pushing all that stuff. You know, I was alive and I worked in the gas lines when I was a kid when the first Iran stuff happened. And this is night and day. I mean, Iran put us...
0: Oh, yeah. Things have been much worse. Thank you so much, Chris. I appreciate a very thoughtful call. Stay with us. This is the Howie Carr Show.
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5: This is a Bloomberg Money Minute. Big U.S. bank stocks are in correction territory as the group kicks off earnings with a focus on executives' outlook for the American consumer and long-term borrowing costs. The benchmark bank index has dropped more than 10% since mid-August, coinciding with a surge in Treasury yields and the Fed's first interest rate hike in 3 years. Most analysts expect lending to increase year over year and credit quality to hold steady. Meanwhile, Albertsons, the company behind Safeway, Vons, Acme, and Jewel Osco, among others, is demanding that Kroger pay more than $9 billion for the collapse of the largest U.S. grocery chain merger in history. Albertsons wants a judge to find that Kroger willfully breached the merger agreement by failing to use best efforts to get regulatory approval. Stocks are mixed on Wall Street. The Dow is up 0.3%, the Nasdaq down 0.5%, the S&P down 0.2%. Erica Herskowitz, Bloomberg Radio.
6: ABC News, I'm Michelle Franzen. Democratic Representative Ilhan Omar is pushing back on the federal search at her Washington, D.C. residence today, saying in a social media post it's an attempt to target political enemies and weaponize federal law enforcement. Here's ABC's Jay O'Brien.
7: We don't know the exact nature of this investigation. We don't know what exactly they were searching for. We do know they took items out of this home. Neighbors told us they heard them banging on the door in the early morning hours beginning that search. And again, sources tell ABC News that this ties back to a federal immigration investigation, but the exact details still here are murky.
6: Omar is the first Somali-American elected to Congress and is up for re-election. She's been a political enemy of President Trump. The president will be on the campaign trail tonight in Ohio for a rally in key races ahead of the midterms. In Florida, Governor Ron DeSantis says crews are working to get power restored to remaining customers as early as tonight after Isaias made landfall Friday as a hurricane near Destin. This is ABC News.
8: 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A thrift store in Wells was damaged when a truck slammed into it over the weekend. Safe Haven Humane Society says a crash happened Saturday morning at their thrift and vintage shop on Post Road. They said the driver of the pickup was injured and became trapped behind his airbag by the time first responders arrived. The store says a crash caused serious damage to the porch and foundational walls of a barn on the property. There's been no word yet on what caused that crash. A defamation lawsuit filed against a California conservation group that urged consumers to avoid American lobster has been dismissed. That after Maine fishermen pushed back on the decision by the Monterey Bay Aquarium Foundation to place American lobster on its red list in 2023. The aquarium cited concerns about endangered North Atlantic right whales becoming entangled in lobster fishing gear. A federal appeals court dismissed the defamation suit that was filed by Maine fishing groups. And the Maine House Ethics Committee is still split along party lines over discipline for Republican State Representative Randall Hall.
9: Hall pleaded guilty earlier this year to forging signatures on documents under the Clean Election Act. Democrats on the Ethics Committee want Hall expelled from the legislature, but Republicans are opposed, arguing they have no authority to make that recommendation while the House is adjourned. Two reports representing both sides of the split vote will be sent to the House, which won't be back in session until January. Jason Taylor, News Radio, WGAN.
8: And now your latest forecast from AccuWeather's Andy Robb.
10: Sunshine and clouds this afternoon, high 69. Cloudy for tonight, low 44. Periods of rain tomorrow, high 54. Tuesday night, low 49. Clouds and sunshine Wednesday, high 63. Thursday's high 61.
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12: Howie Carr.
0: 844-500-4242. That is the number, 844-500-4242. I've actually been listening during the break here to try to see if I can, the meeting minutes from 6 years ago from the Winchester, Mass. School committee where this guy Ferries got in there, this Indian activist got in there and said how important it was that we get rid of all the mascots. And that's what he does everywhere. He wants, he said they're part, it's harmful and painful. Just mascots. These people are activists. They do it all over the place. You know, it's good money. Why not? 844-500-4242. Meanwhile, Rashida Tlaib is angry, salty that Ilhan Omar's house has been searched. Tlaib says a DHS raiding a member of Congress's home is exactly what a fascist police state does. Boring. This president should not be able to weaponize the federal government against political enemies. I stand with Ilhan. A guy I sometimes follow on Twitter named Robert Sterling says Trump is setting a trap for Democrats. And they're walking right into it. The DOJ likely already had all the evidence needed to indict Ilhan Omar. Otherwise, a federal judge wouldn't have authorized a search warrant this close to them to an election. If I had to guess, the indictments were ready to go, ready to file weeks ago. The raid today was bait to get Democratic candidates on the record supporting Omar. I stand with Ilhan. Ilhan is the best of America, etc. When the DOJ unveils the indictment in 2 weeks, every Democrat publicly supporting her today has egg on their face. The trap is sprung right before Americans head to the voting booth. This isn't even 3D chess. It's checkers-level political strategy, and the Democrats are still marching straight into it. They really are completely oblivious. I would welcome that eventuality, I have to say. Sir, let's go to the phone. Shall we go to Josh? Josh, what's going on? You're on the Howie Carr Show. My name is Tom. Hi.
12: Hey, Tom. You're filling in for legend, and you did a great job. First, let me just make a comment about... Yeah, you are. Great. Today's Columbus Day, and you got Mommy Tommy, the mayor of New York, and he wants to talk about this and that and all these bad things. Well, he should explain about Uganda and Idi Amin, because Mommy Tommy's from Uganda. He should talk about Idi Amin and what he did to the people there. And Idi Amin, people don't know, he was the galloping gourmet of cannibals. He was eating people prone to the crocodiles. They couldn't even count the people that he murdered there. 200,000, 300,000, 400,000. Sure. These guys are homicidal maniacs. So Mommy Kami has got to be called to the carpet and explain his Uganda and his Idi Amin and the murdering maniac that Idi Amin was and all the people that he murdered there, okay? Three men responsible for Western civilization, Christopher Columbus, mm-hmm. George Washington, and Charles Martel, folks. Charles Martel stopped the Islamic invasion in the 7th and 8th centuries of Europe. He stopped it cold. It was brutal. And people call him Hammer, but they don't realize, oui, in French, Martel means Hammer, but he put a beating on him, and he stopped it cold. This whole thing would have been crazy. But now, if he came back and went to Europe and saw the Europeans, the Islamic are not taking over. They're giving it. They're being given housing, money, welfare benefits. I think Charles Martel, George Washington, and Christopher Columbus would be in a real bad mood today. But remember, Idi Amin was the galloping gourmet of cannibals.
0: Well done. Well said. Yeah, you know, at some point we could readdress the entire Ottoman Empire as well, and slavery of European children. Yeah, it's a good point. Today's poll question is brought to you a little bit late by Perfect Smiles. 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Jared, what is the poll question or what are the results thus far?
13: Today's poll question, which you can vote in at HowieCarshow.com, is what are you celebrating today? Columbus Day, Indigenous Peoples Day, or Ilhan Omar Raid Day?
0: Yeah, the raid's not good enough. It's good, but not good enough. I want the perp walk. I'm going with Columbus Day.
13: 50% of the audience says Columbus Day. 49% say Ilhan Omar Raid Day. 1% say Indigenous Peoples Day.
0: Yeah, Indigenous Peoples Day. You know, but I'm not going to get back into it. We've talked about it enough. history is history, and it wasn't particularly terrible, more terrible here in this country than it was anywhere else. As a matter of fact, there's cases to be made for that it was less terrible. We had a reckoning with our chattel slavery in when the country was not even 100 years old. And many, many Americans died. And I realized that Jim Crow was the Jim Crow laws were very tough. But this is something that we've been efforting now with blood, sweat, and tears now for a long time. 508 says, Shattuck, Tlaib is one of the most disgusting women on the planet. Zero class and dumb. Correct. That is correct. She is absolutely terrible. 508 says, Shattuck, all these soy boys wearing a Ukraine flag freak out if you don't use correct pronouns, but have no problem with over a million people Zelensky sent into a meat grinder with Russia. Yeah, there's been a lot of death over there. They're all, these people are all hypocrites, and they don't care. And that's why it's easy being a Democrat, because you don't have to have an honest reckoning. You don't have to be an intellectually honest person. As a matter of fact, it's encouraged for you not to be. 802 says, Dave, the previous caller is a bleeping ignorant to business and economics and to general logical thinking. I don't remember. 508 says, Shattuck, all these overweight Karens with multicolored hair say that no kings have no problem. Yeah, they have no problem with Zelensky not holding an election in 7 years. Well, Zelensky, he gets asked about that fairly often. And he says, like, which is what you say when you do things like this. He says that they're in a special state of emergency, so they'll wait till afterwards. Will they? 844-500-4242. That is the number. Let's go to Emmett. Emmett, what's going on?
14: Hey, Tom, how you doing? Real quick, I'm reading this great book right now by Jonathan Jordan called Ike and Winston, Churchill and Eisenhower's Friendship During World War II and the Cold War. And it goes through, and it's written like a spy novel. I can't recommend it high enough. But do you know how many crap sandwiches everybody had to eat when you're dealing with international diplomacy and militaries and who's going to run what and who's going to do what? It was really eye-opening.
0: Yeah, well, Churchill was fighting the Russians, essentially, over Middle East
14: countries.
0: Originally,
14: too.
0: Right, right. Yeah, so, like, the people don't talk about those fronts in Africa, in the Middle East, that Churchill was embarked on. And then having to horse trade with the I guess they were the Soviets by then. It was amazingly tough. And Churchill was a brilliant guy, and I'd be interested in that book, certainly. You know what's funny, Emmett? My wife is reading a book to us in the car, but I'm watching this old, from my town, these old timers are talking about what things were like in World War II. And this woman was saying that there used to be wardens that would come by and check. And this is up near Newburyport. In World War II, these guys would come by and check to make sure that your shades were drawn so that no light could be emitted at all in case the Germans decided to bomb us. And they would knock on your door. And that there used to be things for headlights back in the 40s that you'd put on that would block headlight rays from going up at all so German planes couldn't see you, or Germans, you know, who were coming to kill us couldn't see you. And the woman said that they were in fear. She said, we were always afraid. Wow, what a time to be literally existentially afraid that the Nazi war machine could be in Newburyport, you know, the drop of a dime. And you've seen them, you know, around here, all those observation posts put out to find U-boats. The Germans were already killing us for years in the Merchant Marines and all that stuff. But imagine that, being like night and day really afraid that it's the end of times. And it could have been. But that is, I think, the Eisenhower, the resolve Eisenhower showed is remarkable. I love the fact that he shouted at Oppenheimer after, I guess that would be Truman. I guess that would have been Truman. Truman, okay, I'll throw him in there, too. That he shouted at Oppenheimer after Oppenheimer was mad that we were going to continue having the bomb and was felt regret for Hiroshima and Nagasaki. And I think that shows incredible resolve. We had incredible leaders with incredible resolve back then, and I don't think we have that great of person now. I just don't. let's see, 207, celebrating today? The infamous Brady Gang shootout took place on October 12, 1937, on Central Street in downtown Bangor, Maine. I that's a new one for me. I'll learn it. 1937. There are things all around since I'm in the Merrimack Valley. You probably have it, too. From the great floods of 1938, the buildings are marked with these markings that show, you know, how high the water was. It's amazing. That was a bad time to live in the low ground. 774 says she could not be a pirate in her homeland, but she could be a pirate booty, especially if the pirate is her brother. I don't know what that means. I don't think. Yeah, it's an interesting time to be alive. Interesting time to be alive. But, I mean, Ilhan Omar has always been vile. We can agree with that. But she's also been shady. She's a shady person and a shifty person. And are we thinking that, like, the scam culture that comes from the area of the world that she is from, somehow she'd have some antibodies to it? Why? If everybody else is doing it, it's a thing. In Maine, for the Maine Wire, we're working on all sorts of Somali Medicaid fraud. I think we found one that wasn't. One. And you wouldn't want to be that guy, because if he's the scapegoat, good luck, sir. It's all about good choices. All about good choices. But it does make you wonder, too. Like this guy Ferries, who is the Indian guy, who's the activist who makes all the money. You know, how much of that is government grants for your NGO? And you just go take trips. People get you on the speaking circuit. You talk about how bad the white man is and how you're still feeling the racism and victimhood of having a sports team called the Sachems near you. And so you got to get rid of that. And you can make really good money. And all you have to do is make up horse bleep about feeling like violence is being perpetrated against you because somebody works for the Red Raiders, or somebody is on the Red Raiders soccer team, and you can say that really hurts me, and that's violence towards me. And you're going to find these suburban wine moms saying, oh, my goodness, we have to change it. It hurts them. And then when you say, can we change it back, they say, why do you want to make changes? Can you just stop it? Just focus on something else. And like, wait, you had no problem messing with the name of the football team in town. When you never went to a game, you don't know the rules, you could care less, but all you know is you knew that I liked the games. I liked having the red and black Sachems uniform or the red and black Sachems jacket in Winchester. I liked having that. And for some reason, that bothered you, Karen, and so you had to take it away from us? It's like, no, no, no, no, no, no, no, no, no. And they're just miserable, too. They're miserable. Maybe it's good that they, you know, it'd be good. Learn to be less miserable and learn to smile. And you know what? You want a good smile? Go to Perfect Smiles. New England loves Perfect Smiles. In September, Howie and Grace listeners traveled from, among other places, Burlington, Mass., Hampton Falls, New Hampshire, and South Orleans on Cape Cod. No matter how far, Perfect Smiles is worth the trip to tax-free Nashua. That's in Nashua, New Hampshire. Howie was there before leaving for Florida, and they filled two cavities. And, of course, he got the best dental cleaning anywhere from Lori. In the spring, Howie has to get a new implant. He could get that in Florida, but Howie only trusts Perfect Smiles to repair and clean his teeth. Stop putting off what you've been thinking about forever. When Howie was last at Perfect Smiles, he saw two listeners who talked about how happy they are with Perfect Smiles. They proudly showed off their smiles, not only is this their staff up to date with all the technologies, but they make you feel so comfortable. 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

0: Welcome back to the Howie Carr Show, 844-500-4242. That's the number if you want to get involved. Had a little bit of a tech issue with Tom Shattuck. We're trying to get him back. We'll work on that as we can. If you want to text, you can text. Just start your text with Howie to 617-213-1066. We are live on this Columbus Day or Indigenous Peoples Day or Ilhan Omar Raid Day, as we're calling in the poll question. If you hadn't heard this morning, federal agents raided, shall we say, Ilhan Omar's Washington, D.C. residence. Here is the report from Fox News.
1: Back with the Fox News alert, we're learning that the Washington, D.C. home of Minnesota Congresswoman Ilhan Omar was raided early this morning by Homeland Security Investigations. Fox is told by multiple law enforcement sources this began early this morning around 6 a.m. Eastern. Homeland Security and the DOJ are both working on the investigation. A DOJ spokesperson telling Fox this, quote, "Today in the Washington, D.C. area, Homeland Security Investigations executed a judicially authorized search warrant secured by the Department of Justice. This enforcement action is part of an ongoing federal investigation."
0: So we don't really have any details as to what specifically this is about. As Tom reported earlier, there were some indications that this was not necessarily about marrying her brother, potentially, but as you know, they don't really just issue warrants out of the blue unless, you know, it's the Justice Department under Garland Merrick, Merrick Garland over there. They can issue, you know, warrants, subpoenas, raids, whatever they want to do. But this DOJ, it seems like they've had this going.

0: talking for a while, and Tom even was saying earlier that maybe they're ready to go, and they're kind of baiting the Democrats to support Ilhan Omar and get them on record. So when they make this push about what's happening in a couple weeks and they follow through with all this stuff, they look like they have egg on their face. And that's, you know, if there's anybody who loves to step on rakes and hit themselves in the face, it is the current Democratic Party. All right, we're going to try and reconnect with Tom Shattuck, get this all settled out after the top of the hour. This is the Howie Carr Show.
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6: From ABC News, I'm Michelle Franzen. Soaring oil and gas prices remain a concern heading into the midterm elections. There is bipartisan pushback now after President Trump announced a deal with Russia's leader, Vladimir Putin, to buy Russian diesel fuel. Days later, the president now announcing in a social media post an energy ceasefire between Russia and Ukraine has been reached. Former ambassador to Ukraine, Bill Taylor, tells ABC News the various oil and gas sanctions against Russia were working.
7: Putin counts on the sale of oil. Diesel, crude oil, gasoline, he counts on the sale of oil, the export of oil, to fund his war. If he is cut off from that, which he was, the sanctions were actually having an effect on the flow of funds into Russia, into the Russian treasury that they used for the war. They were having an effect.
6: The Washington, D.C. residence of Democratic Representative Ilhan Omar of Minnesota was searched today. A spokesperson for the Justice Department says it's part of an ongoing criminal investigation. Omar is the first Somali American elected to Congress and is up for re-election. In a social

0: Media post, she called it an attempt to target political enemies and weaponize federal law enforcement. Cleanup efforts underway from the Gulf Coast states to the Carolinas following Hurricane Isaias and its remnants. ABC's Leslie Lopez is in Pensacola, Florida.
1: Homes ripped apart, roofs peeled off by strong wind, and massive trees uprooted as Isaias made landfall as a Category 2 hurricane near Destin, Florida, Friday. At least four people have died across the Florida Panhandle and southern Alabama. Two of them killed when trees crashed into their homes.
0: Florida's governor says power could be restored for those customers still without power in the next 24 hours. Remnants of Tropical Storm Rachel combined with another storm system bringing one more day of flash flood threats to parts of the Southwest today. 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
8: 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Maine Republican Senator Susan Collins joining in a bipartisan letter opposing President Trump's agreement to purchase diesel from Russia.
9: It calls for the Trump administration to immediately reverse course on the plan. The senators, including Collins, say the administration did not consult with Congress or give any explanation for the decision. Trump announced a diesel deal with Russia Friday in an effort to lower fuel prices ahead of the midterm elections. Jason Taylor, News Radio, WGAN.
8: A thrift shop in Wells was damaged when a truck slammed into it over the weekend. Safe Haven Humane Society says a crash happened Saturday morning at their thrift and vintage shop on Post Road. It said the driver of the pickup was injured and became trapped behind his airbag when first responders arrived. The store says the crash caused serious damage to the porch and the foundational walls of a barn. There's been no word on what caused that crash. Two men face charges after police say they were firing guns recklessly in Penobscot County. Sheriff's office says police were called to reports of gunfire in LaGrange on Thursday, where the bullets struck a residence across the street. 37-year-old Guy Sherman and 44-year-old Daniel Turner were arrested and charged with firearm possession by a prohibited person. Both men are convicted felons. Maine Democratic Senate nominee Troy Jackson getting support from Vermont Senator Bernie Sanders.
10: If we as a nation want to hold Trump and his disastrous policies accountable, the only way we can do that is by electing a Democratic Senate.
8: According to CBS 13, Sanders made campaign stops with Jackson in Bangor as well as Lewiston and Biddeford over the weekend. Polls show a tight race between Jackson and incumbent Republican Susan Collins, with two debates between them this week. And public health experts say Maine could see an early flu season peak this year and are encouraging everyone to get their shots soon. The Maine CDC epidemiologist says they're seeing the flu circulate earlier than in recent seasons. According to the Press Herald, cases typically peak between December and February. So far this year, Maine has seen just over 100 cases through the third of this month, compared to 36 during the same period last year. And now your latest forecast from AccuWeather's Andy Robb.
11: For the rest of your Monday, clouds tonight's low 44, periods of rain heavy at times for tomorrow, high Tuesday 54. Rain for tomorrow night, low 49. Wednesday, clouds and sunshine, a high 63. Thursday, sunny and breezy, high 61 and a high 54 on Friday.
8: It's 70 and sunny in Scarborough. I'm Frankie Azzarotta, News Radio WGAN.
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1: Welcome to the Howie Carr Show, 844-500-4242. That's the number if you want to call in and get involved in the show. We're still having some issues with Tom Shattuck, but don't want to keep that from a great guest we have on this Columbus Day. Yes, it is Columbus Day. That's what the president calls it. That's what we call it. Historically, that's what it's been called. You heard the song by Lou Monte. He's not just Dominic the Donkey, although he's mostly Dominic the Donkey. I want to bring on right now Kerry Byrne, a local guy, talks all things Columbus. He has a great Substack out, 6 Ways Christopher Columbus Made the World a Better Place. Kerry, welcome. Thank you for joining the Howie Carr Show.
2: Jared, how are you doing? Pleasure to be on, as always.
1: I'm doing all right. So, obviously, everybody knows the assault on Christopher Columbus and all things colonial, what have you. So, just why don't you talk a little bit about your piece, 6 Ways, and how the academics, the scientists, and the Americans once had a more complete and nuanced view of Christopher Columbus for us.
2: Well, first of all, the attack on Christopher Columbus, a cancel culture attack, is part of a wider effort by cancel culture, by socialists, by leftists, to break up the foundation of American history. They're attacking America's foundational structure to essentially, and you can read this in their own writing, socialist platforms, anything, because they want to tear down the United States. The only thing standing in their way for world domination, and this is in their writing, it's the United States of America, right? So they're doing it, and they've been doing it in academia and education for, you know, since the 1960s, attacking our institutional foundations, our historical foundations. And nothing is more elemental to the United States than Christopher Columbus. And what they've done is it started largely with the Boston guy, Howard Zinn, who was a fiction writer posing as a history professor in Boston. And He wrote this famous work, The People's History of the United States. It's been lambasted. It's been kind of broken down. It's basically a work of fiction, and he's the one who kind of started this attack that Christopher Columbus brought all the evils of the old world to the new world, where everyone lived in peace and harmony, and that wasn't the case. Christopher Columbus entered a very complex world of all the human flaws that existed in Europe, existed in Asia, existed in the new world. And we've forgotten about that. And Christopher Columbus actually made the world a better place. And if you go to my Doug Adams Substack, I'm actually originally from Quincy, so Doug Adams is like a nice, pugilistic version of John Adams. And you'll see 6 reasons why Christopher Columbus made the world a better place. And these are hard to assail. I can run them through you, or I can, you know, take.
1: Yeah, actually, Kerry Byrne, we're talking to Kerry Byrne, Thug Adams on Substack, and we are now back connected to Tom Shattuck. So Tom's going to hop in for me here. Take it away, Tom.
2: All right.
3: Thank you so much. I've been waiting to get you on to talk about this, Kerry. This is always, every year, this is so aggravating. This is the assault that this guy's on, Christopher Columbus is on. And they're getting louder and more desperate at the same time. But yeah, okay, so I just went to, let's just say I just got out of BU. I'm convinced that Christopher Columbus genocided the natives in the Caribbean and ate some of them. And he was the man who created the chattel slavery for the United States later on. And he's just a terrible Hitlerian kind of person. Tell me why he's not.
2: Well, first of all, Columbus arrived in a land that had all the human flaws of the old world, of humanity. These existed wherever we lived. And slavery was practiced in the New World by natives. Human sacrifice was practiced in the New World at an alarming rate. Even cannibalism was a practice in the New World.
3: Yep.
2: And you know, what they've done, and that the natives were just as human and inhumane as Europeans were, okay? And what the left has done is actually dehumanized natives and made them docile people with no agency. And they've done it, actually with the Washington Redskins. You know, we can get into that some other time. But the guy in the Washington Redskins helmet was a real man. He was an American hero, Blackfeet Chief John Two Guns Whitecap. They erased him. They erased him from the narrative and made this a docile character. And when Columbus arrived in the New World, he landed in what's now the Bahamas. The first people he met were the Taino, the Taino people. This is not one culture here. There were many different nations of people, many different cultures. And the Taino warned him of a conquering and colonizing tribe of natives from South America that were known as the Carib, from which we get the word Caribbean. They conquered the Caribbean. They were from...
3: Oh, interesting.
2: Basically, scholars think they were from what's now Venezuela. Okay? They had another name. They were also called, and this is straight from the writings of a priest, a Catholic priest named Father Ramon Panay, who Columbus brought on the trip to document local culture, okay? And the Taino told him that this land was very extensive and that in it were people who had one eye in the forehead, which is not true, right? It was just a myth. Right? They were afraid of these other people. And others whom they called cannibals. The Carib people were also known as the cannibal. They ate human flesh. And the one word cannibalism comes from this tribe that Columbus encountered on his first visit here, okay? And that's not to paint, you know, natives as savages worse than Europeans, but they were not these people living in pristine beauty and friendship.
3: Talking to the deer. Right.
2: They were not. They had they were all warring. They were all at war with each other. So, that's one thing. He entered a very hostile world, okay? And one thing that's been erased from it is that, Columbus left behind a settlement. It was called La Navidad. We went off Feliz Navidad, right? The natives slaughtered the settlement. They killed all the Spanish in there. So when Columbus came back, he actually built the settlement out of the timbers of the Santa Maria. Okay?
3: Oh, wow.
2: Here's an exact quote from a book called The Life of the Admiral Christopher Columbus by his son Ferdinand. This chief named Canabo set fire to houses, forcing Spaniards into the sea, where some drowned and others were killed on shore. Okay? So this was a two-way street. So when Columbus made several voyages to the New World, it wasn't just the 1492 voyage. That was the first one, okay? When he comes back, all the Spanish were killed, you know? So that obviously didn't help, that didn't help relationships going forward. Columbus was not a particularly evil man. He did nothing that wasn't happening already in the New World. There was nothing new that came to the New World from him. But there was a lot of good that came to the world from him, and that's what's really been overlooked. And most notably, I can go through a whole bunch of things, but the biggest thing is that the United States of America itself would not have existed without the Columbian voyages, okay?
3: So the Columbian voyages, was this publicized somewhere? Like, guess what? The guys found a way to riches, and like, how does word get out?
2: Well, he returned, right? He returned. He actually, brought natives back with them, and it was a global phenomenon that he returned, returned to Europe, with all these amazing discoveries of this vast new land, right? And but what he did so much good came to it. A couple of examples. Academics, right, they hate Columbus now, right? He's public enemy number one, right? Because they're trying to destroy our foundational history. Academics used to understand that Columbus was the founder of American anthropology. He came here to study local cultures. And in fact, I have an exact quote from a Yale University professor named Edward Gaywood Bourne. Columbus actually in person, this is a quote, Columbus actually in person set on foot the first systematic study of American primitive custom, religion, and folklore ever undertaken. He is, in a sense, therefore, the founder of American anthropology. This is by a Yale University professor in his book, Columbus, Ramon Panay, and the Beginnings of American Anthropology in 1906. So a century ago, academia understood the great contributions Columbus made to science and culture and the humanities. You know, anthropology is a study of the humanities. So all this has been rewritten. Look at our own diet. Our own diet. It's called the Columbian Exchange, Tom. Okay?
3: Huh?
2: Here's a way to think about the Columbian Exchange. The global diet change, okay? Here's the way I put it. Three bullet points. Roman Emperor Julius Caesar never tasted tomato sauce. Patrick, the patron saint of Ireland, never planted a potato. Apple pie is totally un-American. But here's why. Tomatoes and potatoes are New World crops. They didn't exist in Italy or Ireland or Europe and Asia before Christopher Columbus, okay? These crops were brought back to the New World. So we all think of Italian food, tomato sauce.
3: Yes.
2: That only existed after Christopher Columbus. We all know the Irish love their potatoes, which is not untrue. You know what I mean?
3: Right.
2: I grew up in a Boston Irish neighborhood, right? But potatoes did not exist in Ireland before Christopher Columbus. They're part of the Columbian Exchange.
3: Hmm.
2: American is apple pie. Apples did not, the natives of the New World, of North America, South America, did not know what an apple was. They come from Asia. Apples were only, actually, the first apple orchards in America were planted in Boston by William Blackstone. We know it now today as the Roxbury Russet. It's an apple from Boston. It's the original North American apple. It was planted in Boston.
3: Wow.
2: Still called the Roxbury Russet.
3: This is the William Blackstone who went down to Rhode Island? Is that the same guy?
2: Exactly. Same William Blackstone. He was the first. He settled in Boston 5 years before John Winthrop and the Pilgrims. He left John Winthrop and the Puritans. He left when the Puritans arrived.
3: On an ox. He was disgusted.
2: He was disgusted by all the new immigrants.
3: Yes. Hey, Kerry, I want to sneak in here because you've got this great, and thugadams.substack.com, this great Blackfeet Nation piece up about them saying to the NFL, and you've talked about this before, hey, give us our Redskins back, guys. You're all wrong about this. Let me know what's in there.
2: Yeah, well, actually, this is directly tied to Christopher Columbus. I'll tie it all together at the end. So I'm going to sound like I'm bragging a little bit, but it's true. I'm the only reporter in America who ever interviewed the family of Blackfeet Chief John Two Guns Whitecast. If you don't know who he is, you know his face. He was the face of the Washington Redskins for 48 years. Blackfeet Chief John Two Guns Whitecast. He was also the face on the famous U.S. Mint Indian Head Nickel, the most popular coin in American history.
3: Huh.
2: Blackfeet Chief John Two Guns Whitecast. When he died in 1934, it was front page news from coast to coast. I have all the obituaries, the New York Times obituary, everyone. He was an American celebrity. He fought for Native heritage all the way from Blackfeet Nation in Montana to the halls of power in Washington, D.C. He made President Coolidge a member of the Blackfeet Nation. He was friends with Teddy Roosevelt Jr., people like
3: Wow.
2: that. And during the War on the Redskins, which was a politically coordinated attack, they erased his entire life story. You never heard of him because no media ever mentioned him. I wrote about him when I was at Fox News. I wrote about him, you know, more recently at Doug Adams, my Substack. And he was a real man. He was a real American hero, a Blackfeet chief. So I went recently and visited his family in Blackfeet Nation. And I had them on the record before. They were never consulted. They want him back. They want the Redskins back. They want their native, they want their hero back. I visited his homeland. I visited his grave. I interviewed his family. And the media completely whiffed on this. They completely whiffed on this. And nobody ever interviewed the family. Nobody.
3: It's
2: knows
3: so people. Interesting. Nobody knows it's like a bunch of middle-aged progressive women from Park Slope or Greenwich Village or Alexandria, Virginia, and Cambridge, Massachusetts made the decisions on his behalf without going to his family because they're really good people.
2: The family's great people. I met him in Washington D.C. this summer. Yeah. They met with Senator Dan from Montana. There is a. The Washington Redskins have been bringing back several elements of their native heritage. I still call them by their real name, the Washington Redskins, as does most every American. And they brought back many elements of their native heritage, including they just recently announced in 2027, next season, they're going to have their native spear back on the helmet, which they had in the 1960s.
3: Really?
2: Before they adopted Two Guns Whitecap. And that's all from, my report. I've been working with this group, Save Our Native Souls. And listen, when the Redskins were canceled, 90% of Native Americans supported the Redskins. There was never any Native outrage against them. And
3: wow.
2: That's
3: Hey, Kerry, I don't want to spring something on you, but can you join us for one more segment? Can you hang in there?
2: Yeah, sure, absolutely.
3: Okay,
2: absolutely.
3: He is Kerry Byrne. Guys, we're going to get to the we're going to take a quick break and come right back with Kerry. I got so much to talk about. It's a very important Indigenous Peoples Day, 844-500-4242. My name is Tom Shattuck. This is The Howie Carr Show.
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0: 844-500-4242. 617 says, Tom, it's Columbus Day, not Indigenous Peoples Day. Yes, I know. I'm having fun with it because I'm seeing all these soft, lefty, communist socialists all over, everywhere, saying, we embrace Indigenous Peoples today because the legacy of their hard work and innovation still pays off. Ugh. To bring clarity to this stuff is why we talk to Kerry Byrne. You can find him at thug_Adams on X. Check Thug Adams Substack. I tweeted one piece out there. You can look it up. Kerry, I was shocked to hear you just say that the Redskins organization is snapping out of this this hysteria.
1: Well, they have to because... First, they have to because the truth is on the side of the Redskins. There is a whole tradition, you know, there was a actual Redskin as a word of Native origin. It was an actual warrior ceremony. It's well chronicled in scholarship. In fact, even the Smithsonian Institute, their chief linguist said that the Redskins

0: Redskin as a word of native origin. And most importantly, the image of the Redskins, that man on the helmet, was not a logo. It was not a mascot. It was a real man. It was Blackfeet Chief John Two Guns Whitecaps. And so, you know, when we started reporting, and again, I'm the only reporter in America who ever reported this, but it got out there, you know, first with Fox News and now it's Doug Adams. The Redskins management is aware of this. They know that they inherited this problem, by the way. The current ownership bought the team in 2023. So the team was already renamed the new name before they bought it. I don't think they realized the public relations disaster they inherited. But the family of John Two Guns Whitecaps is adamantly in favor of bringing back the two games. They want him honored at the new stadium. I reported this exclusively at Doug Adams. And I've also done work with the Blaze, Glenn Beck's platform, and they want them back. And Native Americans were never in favor of getting rid of the Redskins. 90% of all American Indians were supported the Redskins, or at least weren't offended by the Redskins, according to two major polls, one by Annenberg and one by the Washington Post, okay? That's the only data we have on it. And the mainstream media just pushed it aside. The Washington Post pushed aside their own polling data. You know? So so we've been able to get to the family. The family was never consulted. The family wants it back. And how does any moonbat lefty look at this issue and go to the family? And I've had people do it to me on Facebook and say, well, it's a racist thing. I said, you know what? Go talk to the Whitecaps family. Go talk. They're on my Facebook page. Go talk to Delphine Whitecaps, the niece of John Two Guns Whitecaps. Go talk to Thomas Whitecaps. Go talk to Sean Whitecaps. Go talk to go talk to his descendants. See what they say. And not only these people are pro-American, Christian conservative Americans. They're proud to be American. They serve in the military at a higher Native Americans serve in the military at a higher rate than any other ethnicity in America because they're proud to be American. They're proud of this nation is not a result of European colonization. This nation, and this is where we're going to tie together Columbus and the Redskins, okay? This nation, and the founding fathers knew this, this nation is the result of European enlightenment, a man of European enlightenment, learning to discover Native American political and cultural ideas. Our entire Constitution is based on the Iroquois Confederation Great War of Peace, okay? The founding fathers wrote about this. The Iroquois sent a delegation to the Second Continental Congress. They slept in Independence Hall. They were there for a month. They were part of the Continental Congress. They had a...
1: Jerry Byrne, thank you, my friend. We are out of time. Go to Thug Adams, guys, on Substack and read his stuff. It is great stuff. My name is Tom Shattuck.
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3: This is a Bloomberg Money Minute. Ahead of a big week on Wall Street with data on inflation and retail sales for September and the start of a new earnings season tomorrow, stocks end today mixed at the close. The Dow, 196 points higher, up 0.33%, but the NASDAQ lost 120, nearly 0.5% lower, the S&P down 4, and oil up 2%, closing just under $94 a barrel. Shares of Meta Platforms up more than 3% today after rolling out its newest AI model, the Muse Wonder, which Meta says is a big leap from its predecessors and has frontier capabilities able to handle coding, financial, and legal inquiries. Shares of First Tracks Biotherapeutics up 7%. That's after positive results of an experimental therapy to treat celiac disease. And regulatory filings show Tesla and SpaceX CEO Elon Musk has donated over $276 million to Republican groups. That's just since July, according to the New York Times. Tom Busby, Bloomberg Radio.
4: ABC News, I'm Michelle Franzen. The Washington, D.C. residence of Democratic Representative Ilhan Omar searched today, a Justice Department spokesperson, calling it part of an ongoing

0: Going criminal investigation. Omar, in a statement, says it's an attempt to target political enemies. ABC's Jay O'Brien says Democratic leaders are also speaking out.
1: It says, quote, the Trump administration's raid on Congresswoman Ilhan Omar's home is deeply disturbing and raises serious questions about the continued corrupt weaponization of the federal government against Donald Trump's adversaries. That's from Hakeem Jeffries, the top Democrat in the House, as well as the other two top Democrats in that chamber.
0: The New York Port Authority says officers arrested Selma Blair on a Delta flight last night after the actress allegedly became physically abusive. She's facing charges. The pilots on ATC.com informing air traffic controller ahead of that landing that one person had a bloody nose and another had bite marks. Her representative in a statement says she experienced a medical emergency that led to the alleged conduct.
2: Now the latest from the 98.5 FM and AM 560 WGAN News Center. Bath Iron Works getting the green light to build one of two guided missile destroyers approved by the Pentagon for this year. The Pentagon announced today it's funding the construction of a destroyer that will be built over several years at BIW, costing as much as $2.5 billion. The move comes at the urging of Maine's congressional delegation. Senators Susan Collins and Angus King both called for the additional funding during a visit to the shipyard in April. Police say a woman nearly ran over a deputy when she fled from a traffic stop in Harpswell this afternoon. The Cumberland County Sheriff's Office says deputies tried to stop a vehicle being driven by 48-year-old Karen Pennell, who was wanted for a warrant. Police say she initially stopped and spoke with officers before taking off and almost hitting a deputy. Her vehicle was located about an hour later and allegedly fled again before crashing into a pickup truck, leaving the driver with minor injuries. She faces several charges, including driving to endanger and failure to stop. And the Maine House Ethics Committee is still split along party lines over discipline for Republican State Representative Randall Hall.
3: Hall pleaded guilty earlier this year to forging signatures on documents under the Clean Election Act. Democrats on the Ethics Committee want Hall expelled from the legislature, but Republicans are opposed, arguing they have no authority to make that recommendation while the House is adjourned. Two reports representing both sides of the split vote will be sent to the House, which won't be back in session until January. Jason Taylor, News Radio, WGAN.
2: And now your latest forecast from AccuWeather's Andy Robb.
4: Tonight, cloudy, low 44. Tuesday, cloudy, periods of rain, the high 54. Tomorrow night, cloudy, on and off rain, low 49, and a high 63 on Wednesday.
2: The next high tide at Portland Harbor is 120 tomorrow morning. I'm Frankie Azzarotta, News Radio WGAN.

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1: I am Tom Shattuck. I am in for Howie today on this Columbus Day. Oh, I didn't know all that stuff about all where the... I knew the tomatoes were not here. I didn't know where they were, though. I know we didn't have horses either. I don't know when pasta got here, but pasta has been my best friend and worst enemy. That's a tough one. It's gorgeous, though. Good pasta. Who do we blame for all this stuff? If you may know Ashley St. Clair, she is the influencer who Elon Musk got pregnant. She's got a child now. She at first was thrilled about being Musk. She was a conservative, one of these conservative influencers who was like cute and had a pink gun kind of thing. And Elon Musk didn't give her the attention she was looking for, even though he bought her like a really nice place to live in New York City. But she didn't want to pay off from him, supposedly, and she wanted him to be like, she wanted to be Mrs. Musk. It sounded like she wanted to have little rocket men, she said. Anyway, she has changed. That didn't work out for her, so she has now morphed. She's taken the Candace morph. She's now a lefty, although Candace is not. I don't even know what Candace is anymore. But here's Ashley St. Clair. She's a part of this documentary that is, of course, dumping all over Elon Musk. But she is out there now. She's a good Democrat socialist now with good Democrat socialist and progressive views on all sorts of things. This is Cut 9, Ashley St. Clair.
2: Are you a Democrat now?
3: Are you a Democratic socialist?
4: Are you one of the communists?
2: Are you?
4: So I am a dues-paying member of DSA, but I...
2: Oh, you're a DSA member?
4: Yeah.
2: Recently?
4: A little bit ago.
2: Oh, you're a dangerous leftist radical.
4: Bella ciao, bella ciao, bella
1: ciao. By the way, that's the...
2: You published an anti-trans book.
1: With that the word that was on the bullet, killed Charlie Kirk.
2: What is the thing you most regret about your time in the, can we call it the MAGAverse?
4: Yeah. Yeah, I think being unempathetic. I think projecting my own brokenness onto other people. And so I think I'm always going to feel guilt about my own role in pushing rhetoric about things I didn't know anything about. I just saw a headline that came up on my phone recently about the hospitals that cut deals with the Trump administration to end gender affirming care. And I, like, even though I know that's not my fault, like, I felt guilt for any role I played in pushing narratives that have led to these consequences.
1: Okay, psycho, whatever it takes. But I'm not going to let Ashley St. Clair ruin my day because it is Columbus Day, which brings us to our poll question. 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Jared, what is the poll question and what are the results thus far?
5: Today's poll question, which you can vote in at HowieCarshow.com, is what are you celebrating today? Columbus Day, Indigenous Peoples Day, or Ilhan Omar Raid Day?
1: I do love that third one, but I'm giving it because a raid is just one thing. I need the perp walk, so that's an incomplete joy. So I'm going with Columbus Day, absolutely.
5: 53% of the audience now says Columbus Day, 46% for Ilhan Omar Raid Day, and 1% for Indigenous Peoples Day.
1: Yeah, we'll see what happens with this Ilhan Omar stuff. I certainly hope it sticks. Unfortunately, the PR shine is off this a little bit because Trump came out, the administration came out and had a couple of follow-ups, like with Pam Bondi doing the whole thing, with the Epstein files, handing out those things, with Kristi Noem, acting like G.I. Jane, and, they have... Those two were personnel issues right out of the box and kind of made the whole thing seem like a joke. But I hope this takes, and like we read earlier, it looks like if a judge gave an order, that they believe that the place should be raided. Wouldn't that be fantastic? I don't know much. I don't know much about her. I know that she supposedly was married to her brother, and that there's all sorts of weird, wacky stuff going on. Her sister's part of an NGO that gets a whole bunch of money. Like, this is, to me, with the sister being part of an NGO, that sounds like the kind of fraud that we're studying up in Maine. Let's see. 6201 says, Tom, I might be wrong. I believe a bomber in World War II was named Redskin. Is that true? Very possible. I didn't look it up. 802 says, it will be fun watching the libs demand due process for illegal Omar when she's indicted. Yeah, man. Wouldn't that be nice? Wouldn't that be nice? Well, you know what needs to happen is we need to have a reckoning for some of this stuff. 339 says Marco Polo brought back spaghetti from China to go with Columbus's tomatoes.
5: Yeah, I'm looking here. I don't know if Redskin was the name of a bomber, but the Type B-6 flight jacket had an early red, brown, or russet Redskin shearing variant. So the bomber jacket, the B-6 flight jacket, was called the Redskin. Wow. I don't see anything about an actual bomber, but probably the bomber jacket.
1: Yeah, probably a great jacket. 774 says, the wife and I are headed to Portugal Wednesday. I'm trying to talk my wife into letting me cancel the trip and book through you guys so we can go together. Whoa, that's the Taylor trip. I really, really, really want to go to a family. I'm not sure. Okay, let's see. Let's go to the phones. 844-500-4242. Let's go to Gary. Hey, Gary, you're on with Tom Shattuck and the Howie Carr Show. How's it going?
6: Hey, guys. Let's be in the middle for today. It's not Columbus Day. It's not Indigenous Peoples Day. It's Columbus Peoples Day.
1: Ooh, Columbus Peoples Day. Huh. So does that mean, how is that supposed to be celebrated?
6: You know what? It works for everybody. And nobody can say anything about anybody. We just stay right down. We enjoy the day off if we're lucky to have it. I didn't. But for anybody that did, that's what we're going to celebrate. We're going to meet in the middle, right down the middle.
1: Gary, what are you doing? What do you do?
6: I'm a doctor.
1: Oh, okay. Okay. Is this a private practice or are you at a hospital?
6: No, I'm in an organization.
1: Yeah.
6: And then... Yeah.
1: Gary, Gary, how has AI changed your life, and do you expect that it's going to make drastic changes to the industry?
6: I think for certain subspecialties it will be a problem, like radiology. Some of the capabilities within the radiological realm, as far as looking at films and things like that, and finding discrepancies, I think it's going to have a disrupting type impact for that. But I think, you know, it's all about who puts the data in, right? I mean, people have to understand that, is that it's not factual unless it's factual. And whoever we're putting in charge of putting that fact in is who's going to be deemed the expert. And whatever spits out through that AI is going to be the quote-unquote truth. So we have to be really careful.
1: So it's interesting because you know that there are people who are self-diagnosing now and using AI. And it's interesting that these news organizations get very excited about saying that somebody found, you know, essentially cured their own cancer or whatever. And I think that's, I think that the people should be more informed, especially if you're going through the medical system, it's important to have some kind of concierge or somebody who knows what the hell's going on around you if you're a patient. But this is going to be a wild time, Gary, because it seems to me that this could go sideways too.
6: Yes, it will. And it will.
1: So, hey, Gary, thanks for the call. I appreciate it. Good luck. Thanks for working today. There you go. Honest job. But, I know a guy who 20 years ago worked at a hospital, and he would say, networking guy, and he would say, it's interesting that you see all the searches on the machines are like, how to remove penny from child's throat. It was like they were looking this stuff up just to be sure. So there's no way. I mean, of course you'd ask AI, is there another way for this? And like having these conversations, some of them verbal. My wife, when she uses AI, has verbal conversations back and forth with AI for stuff. She's not, you know, she's not a surgeon or anything, but it's very interesting. Very interesting. Let's see. 508 says, Tom, Christy who? Noem? Isn't it Christy Noem? Is it Noem? That's what it says, isn't it? Let's see. 71 says, Jared, why isn't Tom talking about Bookmobile Trump Epstein in Lewiston, Maine? Bookmobile. I don't know. I don't know. Send it to me. Send it to me. Maybe I could make it part of what I talk about today. I am very interested in, ooh, look at this. 508 says, Shattuck, I want to do a dinner with you so I can learn how to not pay for Bloody Marys. That is an outward lie. I'm not going to torture business, but that is an outward lie. That never happened. If I had the power to not do, to do that, I would absolutely be using that power. I guarantee you.
5: So, Tom, okay, so it looks like in Lewiston, a mobile reading room packed with thousands of documents tied to the Jeffrey Epstein case is traveling through Maine. Oh, it traveled through Maine the weekend with planned stops from Lewiston to Biddeford.
1: Okay.
5: It was organized by the Institute for Primary Facts and Defiance.org.
1: Yeah.
5: I don't know.
1: So, you know what? Almost a bunch of this Epstein stuff has been released to the public one way or another. There have been so many lawsuits and so many cross-sections that if you want to delve into them, and we have at the Maine Wire a lot of this stuff, then I would learn, marinate in AI a little bit. Learn some ChatGPT or whatever. I'm a Grok guy at the moment. And start asking any questions if you want to know about the Epstein files, because unfortunately most of it is rubbish. Now, if we had tapes and names of high-level people who literally were implicated in sex crimes or something horrific like that, then absolutely let's bust it open and throw the book at these people. But it's too late. It is absolutely, it's just too late. You know, there was some high money people there made sure that they protected themselves. And so what you've got now is subsequent investigations where people are just throwing names out there and saying, and that's why Trump's name is out there a thousand times and whatever. But it's not what you think it. Believe me, I think that the administration, by having Pam Bondi pull out stuff that first month of the administration, giving everybody a binder that just has this, like, this book report about the Epstein files, that was stupid. So, you know, they kind of own this. They kind of own this. But the left never cared before Trump, before his name was showing up. They never cared before that. They were, but now, absolutely, we got to see the Epstein files. There's nothing really to it. 844-542-42. Let's go to Tony. Tony, what's going on? Hey, Tony.
7: Hi. How you doing, Tom? Happy Thanksgiving from Canada. It's our Thanksgiving today.
1: Oh, fantastic.
7: I'm giving thanks for two reasons. Obviously, thanking the Lord for our family and all the good things in our country and in your country, because all my cousins are all over the U.S., and wishing the best to the United States and Canada on our Thanksgiving. And I also give thanks to the fact that the American government is finally catching up with Ilhan Omar. I believe that she was participating in that. And, Tom, I want to know if you made $21 million in the last 10 years, and if you own a vineyard, and if your family had all kinds of donations from the federal government that end up in your bank account. So I would like the American government to do a forensic criminal investigation of Ms. Ilhan Omar, who is mocking the United States, who degrades the United States, who continually is a leftist promoting her agenda, always protecting the Somali fraud in not only Minnesota, but in Maine, down in Portland. And, you know, I have a connection to Maine. I went to Colby College. I was in Waterville, Maine. I know a lot of great families in Maine. I love Maine. But I think the fraud that occurred in Maine is ridiculous. I believe the fraud that happened through the Medicare system that Dr. Oz is going to get into and find. I think that J.D. Vance is also doing a great job. And, you know, Tom, I don't know why I'm a Republican, because as far as I'm concerned, if I'm a Republican and I want a normal life for everybody in peace and happiness and no fraud, then that makes John F. Kennedy a Republican.
1: He would be, Tony. Absolutely. Thank you for the call, my friend. Happy Thanksgiving. I appreciate that. Yeah, no, JFK would absolutely be a Republican. There's no doubt about that whatsoever. All the Kennedy stuff. First of all, he's not like a modern-day Democrat whatsoever. He is just simply not. And among other things, he's a straight man. And he was somebody who was pro-military and very aggressive and a tax cutter. So, yeah, it's about, and he believed in, you know, protecting the country, keeping us safe. Speaking of, imagine a scenario where you or your loved ones face a threat. Your first instinct might be to resort to lethal force, but it's crucial to consider a safer, less lethal alternative first to avoid the legal complications associated with firearms. Introducing Byrna, Byrna's less lethal pistol launcher. This device is equipped with tear gas and kinetic ammunition and designed to incapacitate an attacker for up to 40 minutes, providing a critical window for you to escape or get help while minimizing the risk of permanent harm. Here's a real-life account from a Byrna customer named Adam. While heading to his night shift, Adam encountered a road-raging driver who swerved dangerously, stopped abruptly, and aggressively approached him. Remaining calm, Adam dialed 911 and armed himself with his Byrna launcher. He aimed the laser at the aggressor's chest, which immediately de-escalated the situation. And the officer returned to his vehicle. I'm sorry, and the driver returned to his vehicle and awaited the police. 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
9: Howie Carr is back.
10: Good afternoon. Today, a few minutes ago, in the Middle District of Alabama, a grand jury returned an 11-count indictment charging the Southern Poverty Law Center with 6 counts of wire fraud, 4 counts of bank fraud, and 1 count of conspiracy to commit money laundering. According to the charges in the indictment, the SPLC is a nonprofit entity that purports to fight white supremacy and racial hatred by reporting on extremist groups and conducting research to inform law enforcement groups with the goal of dismantling these groups. As the indictment describes, the SPLC was not dismantling these groups. It was instead manufacturing the extremism it purports to oppose by paying sources to stoke racial hatred. The indictment describes this conduct in detail, but one troubling example is that the SPLC was paying a member of the leadership group that planned the Unite the Right protest in Charlottesville, Virginia in 2017 that resulted in the death of one person.
11: Well. What do you know? That was Acting AG Blanche and FBI Director Patel. And they talked about the grand jury indictment today of this Charlottesville, huh? Wow. What do you know? These people are the worst. They're not going to ruin our Columbus Day. John Lennon's next day with us.

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1: From ABC News, I'm Michelle Franzen. The midterm elections are now just weeks away. President Trump will campaign in Ohio tonight for key races. Soaring oil and gas prices remain the main issue for voters due to the war with Iran. And there is now bipartisan backlash over President Trump's recent deal with Russian's president to buy diesel fuel to help lower those costs. President Trump also claiming that Russia and Ukraine reached an energy ceasefire deal. In a social media post, Russia, though, has since carried out deadly strikes at a Ukrainian power plant. ABC's Patrick Rievel is in Poland for the Warsaw Security Forum.
2: We heard from the Kremlin today saying that it's in contact with the Trump administration, but refusing to say whether it would agree. President Zelensky joking here in Warsaw that Putin clearly doesn't read Truth Social. But basically, both Russia and Ukraine seem to have been caught by surprise by President Trump's announcement. He seems to be trying to will this agreement into existence, but at the moment, there's not much sign that Russia is willing to do it.
1: The Washington, D.C. home of Democratic Representative Representative Ilhan Omar was searched today by federal agents. Omar, in a social media post, says it's an attempt to target political enemies and weaponize federal law enforcement. She is the first Somali American elected to Congress and is up for re-election. Pope Leo will be admitted to the hospital tomorrow for surgery. ABC's Tom Sufi Burridge is at the Vatican.
3: The first American pontiff, who likes to keep fit and play tennis, addressing the crowd, saying doctors during checkups had found a growth on his lung. The Pope describing it as a nodule, which experts say are common and are often caused by things like infection, scars or inflammation. Now, there are encouraging signs. Pope Leo saying the abnormality in his lung is in a very initial phase and well localized. And the 71-year-old pontiff sounded upbeat when he made...
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10: 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A defamation lawsuit filed against a California conservation group that urged consumers to avoid American lobster has been dismissed. Comes after Maine fishermen pushed back on a decision by the Monterey Bay Aquarium Foundation to place American lobster on its red list in 2023. The aquarium pointed to concerns about endangered North Atlantic right whales becoming entangled in lobster fishing gear. The federal appeals court dismissed the suit, which was filed by Maine fishing groups. Bath Ironworks getting the green light to build one of two guided missile destroyers approved by the Pentagon for this fiscal year. The Pentagon announced today it's funding the construction of a destroyer that will be built over several years at BIW, costing as much as $2.5 billion. That move comes at the urging of Maine's congressional delegation. Senators Susan Collins and Angus King both called for the additional funding during a visit to the shipyard in April. Meanwhile, Senator Collins joining a bipartisan letter opposing President Trump's agreement to purchase diesel from Russia.
11: It calls for the Trump administration to immediately reverse course on the plan. The senators, including Collins, say the administration did not consult with Congress or give any explanation for the decision. Trump announced a diesel deal with Russia Friday in an effort to lower fuel prices ahead of the midterm elections. Jason Taylor, News Radio, WGAN.
10: Police say a woman nearly ran over a deputy when she fled from a traffic stop in Harpswell this afternoon. Cumberland County Sheriff's Office says deputies tried to stop a vehicle driven by 48-year-old Karen Pennell, who was wanted on a warrant. Police say she initially stopped and spoke with officers before taking off and almost hitting a deputy. Her vehicle was located about an hour later and allegedly fled again before crashing into a pickup truck, leaving the driver with minor injuries. Pennell faces several charges, including driving to endanger and failure to stop. And an environmental group says dam turbines are to blame for the recent deaths of thousands of fish in the Androscoggin River. The group Free the Andro reported thousands of dead herring along the shores, with many of them visible along Water Street in Brunswick. The group, which has advocated for better fish passage on the river, says the fish were likely killed while trying to move downriver through dam turbines. Fish passage or dam removal could be part of a federal regulator's decision to renew the dam's license when it expires in 2029. And now your latest forecast from AccuWeather's Andy Robb.
12: Tonight, cloudy, low 44. Tuesday, cloudy, periods of rain, the high 54. Tomorrow night, cloudy, on and off rain, low 49, and a high 63 on Wednesday.
10: It's 66 and mostly sunny in Portland. Next high tide at Portland Harbor is 120 tonight. I'm Frankie Azzarotta, News Radio WGAN.
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1: 844-500-4242, 844-500-4242. That is the number if you want to get on the Howie Carr Show today. Howie is off. Tom Shattuck is in, but we are having some issues there as well. So I'm Jared. I'm Howie's producer, and I am here with you until we get things corrected and we get things fixed and we get Tom back on the line. So if you'd like to call in, the number is 844-500-4242. In the meanwhile, we'll catch you up on some of the headlines from this Columbus Day. And yes, we are calling it Columbus Day. We actually had a great interview Tom did with Kerry Byrne. If you want to hear that, that's posted. That was that'll be posted soon. That was the beginning of the last hour. It's about Columbus Day, the Redskins, the history, the, you know, getting rid of the Native American mascots, et cetera, or the Indian mascots, all that sort of thing. The other big headline from today is that Ilhan Omar has been raided. Her Washington, D.C. home was raided today. So this is actually, this is the report from Fox News about Ilhan Omar this morning.
2: Back with the Fox News alert, we're learning that the Washington, D.C. home of Minnesota Congresswoman Ilhan Omar was raided early this morning by Homeland Security Investigations. Fox is told by multiple law enforcement sources this began early this morning around 6 a.m. Eastern. Homeland Security and the DOJ are both working on the investigation. A DOJ spokesperson telling Fox this, quote, "Today, in the Washington, D.C. area, Homeland Security Investigations executed a judicially authorized search warrant secured by the Department of Justice. This enforcement action is part of an ongoing federal investigation."
1: Hey, look at that. Tom Shattuck's back.
3: Beautiful, beautiful, beautiful. Great to see you. Great to see everybody in this wonderful Columbus Day. I am made happy by the that arrest that we just saw. I am made very happy. Now it is time for the Chump Line. The Chump Line is the recorded voice messaging service of the Howie Carr Show.

0: Fillon goes to prison, does that mean our brother can apply for conjugal visits?
1: Yeah, I guess it does, as a matter of fact. I guess it does. I mean, technically, if they are married, then, yeah, she has all the rights of anybody else. Please, please let her go to prison. Can we please have somebody, some bad person somewhere, somebody who did some things, can we please have somebody go to prison? Like all of these scam artists and all of these corrupt people. Why does it have to be Trump people? Everybody around Trump has to go to jail. But none of these scammy, communist, democratic, socialist dirtbags, please, yes.
2: Maybe she could share a cell for 14 months with the guy that sprayed the vinegar on her or whatever that
1: was.
2: That's
1: right. That's right.
3: Ending your tour, Jackson, take this woman to be your wife.
4: I'll.
3: By the power vested in me, I pronounce you husband and wife. You may kiss your cousin.
1: Yeah, well, maybe getting more on him soon. Stay tuned to the main wire. But so that means, by the way, that if he married a second cousin, that means his kids are his second cousins once removed. I believe that's how that works. Like, Troy, you can't go out somewhere outside of the family. But he's been terrible. He was in the debate with Susan Collins. He didn't know the difference between Medicaid and Medicare. The guy is just like, he's got nothing. If he beats her, I think that's a national bellwether that we're in deep kimchi. 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
5: James Tallarico claims he's never even been to Ohio. Lucky Ohio.
1: James Tallarico is a creepy dude. Tallarico is exactly right. I don't know anybody. It's as if they keep trying to make new models of these weird soy beta boys. And even Hillary's running mate did weird clown hand things. Tim Walz was his leg kicks and jazz hands. It's unheard of. And then Tallarico with his weird, like, loving all the gendered things. And there will be time again, I hope, that we can look back and say at the gender stuff and the way people spoke about gender-affirming care. And we can say, can you believe that we believe that? But you know what the left will say? They'll say, it was a confusing time, just like with COVID, like, because they never have to be held responsible for anything. But yeah, Tallarico.
6: It really does look like some people did something.
1: Yeah, that's one of her great lines. You know, I'm in a minority on this, and we'll see if she goes down for this. But I want to put it out there that I find her slightly not guilty. I don't. This doesn't mean I like her. I think she's a vile human being. I think she's a terrible human being. But I think that she's borderline slightly not guilty. Don't get mad at me. I'm sorry about that. Some people thought some things, okay? And that's one of the things I thought.
7: Happy Senator Warren Phony Heritage Mockery Day.
1: So not only is that like a beautiful story, just think of all the people who vote for Liz Warren who would never accept that for anybody else. She not only pretended she was a Native American at Harvard, but she said she was an American Indian when she previously applied for college. American Indian doesn't leave much room for excuses. That's the straight uncut stuff right there. But she's allowed to get away with it. And then when she was going to run for president and the Globe worked with her to launder her story again, and they did the DNA test, and she was like 1/1000. Like, what are you thinking? I don't know if it's more vile incompetence or if they're just all crazy.
8: I'm going to get me a beer.
1: Is that a beer? Is that what she was going to get, a beer for Bruce? She's like holding it in a way that nobody's ever held a beer before. And she's like, Bruce, would you like a beer? And he says, no, I think I will abstain from having that beer. Okay, Bruce. Okay. These people are not normal.
4: Happy holidays to everyone. We're celebrating today. Christopher Columbus. Fake Indian Pocahontas wants to steal the holiday from him, but she already has April Fools.
1: Ah. Yeah, well, she's all done. I mean, at this point, she's not even thinking of running. Somehow, Kamala is actually thinking of running and is viable. But Liz Warren is just a symbol. She's a symbol of good Massachusetts Democrats. Another blow-in, by the way, from Oklahoma. You know, like all of these people, they all come like through the Chicago academic universe of how to be a socialist and end up here. And she's just the worst. Go away, Liz.
9: It appears Talafrico's campaign coach decided to go with the Biden approach. The more James talked, the more people walked. So they skittered him away, much like a cockroach.
1: Yeah, but he's back. Talafrico is back, my friend, and he could win. This is very close in Texas. It shouldn't be this close. And this guy could win. I don't know. Ken Paxton is... I don't know how you could vote for Talafrico. Just looking at the guy's body language, you should be thinking to yourself, like, I would be thinking, wow, what a creepy, weird guy. I hope there's no kids around him. That's what I'd think to myself. If I saw him, I would say this guy is an odd duck, and he is masquerading as something that he absolutely is not.
10: I understand the feds raided Ilhan Omar's house and they found hundreds and hundreds of pictures of her honeymoon and her wedding with her brother.
1: Yeah, that is tough. But if she goes away, if she goes to jail, then and you don't get Troy Jackson in, then I don't think we're going to have any incestual politicians in D.C. I don't think. I haven't looked closely, and with Democrats, anything is possible. But yeah, we're getting low.
11: Loving. Today, some deplorable people still celebrate that awful Christopher Columbus. Because of him, hundreds of millions of Americans live on stolen land. Except for me, of course. My gigoloing entitles me to live on your first husband's trust fund's palatial estate, so let's not get silly here.
1: Yeah. Nashon Island. Nashon to me sounds like it's a Native American term, and I'm pretty sure Louisburg Square was inhabited by a Native American. So he is on double stolen land. I guess the boat, if he's on the boat, the open seas aren't stolen land. And I don't think he has the... Does he have the plane still? Oh, he needs a... That's right, he needs to fly private. Because when you're someone like him, and you're so important doing climate work, then he can't just fly coach.
12: It's the only choice for somebody like me.
1: What a beautiful person. Oh...
13: That was your last chump line message. Thank you for calling Howie Carr, you chump.
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23: 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Howie Carr is back.
1: I am Tom Shattuck, in for Howie. Trying to get the latest on this Ilhan Omar stuff. Her house was raided by the feds today. 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Jared, what is the poll question? What are the results thus far?
2: Today's poll question, which you can vote in at HowieCarshow.com, is what are you celebrating today? Columbus Day, Indigenous Peoples Day, or Ilhan Omar Raid Day?
1: Columbus Day.
2: 52% of the audience says Columbus Day. 47% say Ilhan Omar Raid Day. 1% say Indigenous Peoples Day.
1: As it should be. I'll take those numbers. Ilhan Omar, she's a vile person. She always has been. And we all know. She shouldn't be. Something has happened in this country where we're not bringing our best. And she is a prime example of that exactly. We're not bringing our best with her. She doesn't like the country, and she has a lot of constituents who don't like the country either, and maybe we can call it a night with some of this stuff, because a lot of people are just sick of this. Let's see, 844-500-4242, that is the number. You know, I'm going to make sure we hit a couple of these a couple of these cuts here before we get any further. Hold on, Tom. Hold on. 844-500-4242. I just got to move some stuff around here. Let's see. Let's go to the Abdul Syed cut. Jared, I don't know which one it is because I'm having trouble accessing things. But let's play this. This is him getting the kid glove treatment from Kristen Welker over the weekend.
3: Earlier this year, you said President Trump should be impeached. What do you see as his impeachable offenses?
5: Like which one?
3: What do you do?
5: I mean,
3: you think,
5: there
3: can
5: are
3: you
5: many,
3: name something that
5: like
3: he has
5: a Qatari
3: done specifically?
5: Jet? Like just that alone, right? I mean, there are things that he does on a regular basis, and then there are things that his officials do. Here's the thing about it: I'm running for U.S. Senate. It's not going to be my place to vote to impeach, but I will be in a position to vote to convict. I'll also tell you this: we have a responsibility to make sure that we are bringing down prices first and foremost. It is a crisis out there. I talk to people every single day who say, I can't afford everything between my gas and groceries. That one woman pulled me aside. She's like, hey, by the time I filled up my tank, I had eaten half my grocery budget. That's impossible. So our number one concern has to be to address the affordability crisis. And at the same time, making sure that we abide by the rule of law in this country, that every president understands who comes after Donald Trump, that there is a rule of law. I think that is absolutely critical as well. We can walk and chew gum, but we do need accountability. The rule of law has to mean something. And if a president is making $2.2 billion, his sons are rolling around in private jets, extorting foreign leaders for rare earth metal contracts. That's a
1: blah, blah, blah, blah, blah, blah. And once again, you know, she asked him, you know, what are you going to impeach him for? And he just said, for private jets. They've got nothing. But she didn't go back at him at all this weekend. It was really such a tongue bath. It was ridiculous. Then Senator Tom Tillis, the Rhino, was asked about, this is with Kristen Welker again, was asked about Hegseth's plan to have the execution of the Fort Hood shooter in public, which I'm all for, by the way. I think it's wonderful. And listen to how this dude answers this. I actually shouted in the House. I was so mad at what this guy was saying. I was rip-bleeped. I ran around, ran and said, is everything all right? I said, yeah, no, I'm yelling at my phone because I'm hearing this Tom Tillis say this stuff. This is cut 7, Tom Tillis.
3: The Department of Defense, I have to ask you about the Pentagon's plans to execute the Fort Hood shooter Nadal Hassan by firing squad. Secretary Hegseth announcing it would be live-streamed to the public. You've made it very clear you do not want this to be televised. What exactly do you think the impact of televising an execution would be?
6: It's another example of where U.S. lives, American lives, will be put at risk. Terrorist organizations will use this as a recruiting tool. It will radicalize other people. And this is not who we are. Look,
1: this is not who we are.
6: But there's a way to deal with this that's proper, and there's a way to deal with this that's more improper than I have ever observed in my life. This is not who we are, and it's another example of why Pete Hegseth and all of his bravado needs to get the hell out of the Department of Defense, because he is a failed leader, and we need strong leadership supporting President Trump right now. We need to end the conflict in Iran, and I do believe that it's some of Pete Hegseth's mismanagement that have us meandering there. He's more
1: responsible for increased energy
6: prices than President Zelensky. We've got to get our act together in Iran, and we've got to recognize the real threat to Western democracy is not anybody other than Vladimir Putin, and a man who wants to reestablish the Russian Empire and communism throughout the world. He's no different than Khrushchev. He wants to bury us, and President Trump needs to recognize that.
1: Oh, shut up. All right. This is the Howie Carr Show. Stay with us.

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2: This is a Bloomberg Money Minute. The AI wars are heating up again. Meta Platforms today releasing Muse Wonder, an updated AI model that it says will compete against OpenAI's ChatGPT or Anthropic's Claude. With its so-called frontier capabilities for coding or working through complex financial or legal questions. Microsoft, meantime, preparing to install the latest version of its own Maya chips into its AI data centers. The goal is to power its AI software mostly with its own hardware. And on Wall Street, stocks ended mixed today on a sell-off in chipmaker shares, which offset traders looking forward to tomorrow's start of the new third-quarter earnings season. At the close, the Dow, 196 points higher, but the Nasdaq lost 120, and the S&P was down 4. Oil up 2% today, just under $94 a barrel. And there's a new peanut butter made by a company called Nurtured Nuts using gene-edited peanuts to make a new spread that has all the flavor but no allergens. Tom Busby, Bloomberg Radio.
3: ABC News, I'm Michelle Franzen. Crews along the Florida Panhandle working to restore power from Isaias. The storm hit as a hurricane Friday, leaving hundreds of thousands without power in the Gulf states and Florida. Governor Ron DeSantis said a briefing.
4: We anticipate to continue to see the remaining power outages that are left to be remedied throughout today and into tomorrow for some of the more harder hit areas. But I think between FPL and the co-ops, you know, they feel really good about the progress they're making and they're going to keep working.
3: In Southern California, flood alerts remain in place from remnants of Rachel, which also caused inland flooding. Actress Selma Blair facing charges after an alleged altercation on a Delta flight last night. The New York Port Authority says officers arrested the actress after she allegedly became physically abusive. Her representative says Blair, quote, experienced a medical emergency that led to the alleged conduct. This is ABC News.
5: 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Police say a woman caused a crash while fleeing from a traffic stop in Harpswell this afternoon. Cumberland County Sheriff's Office says deputies tried to stop a vehicle being driven by 48-year-old Karen Pennell, who was wanted for a warrant. Police say she initially stopped and spoke with officers before taking off and almost hitting a deputy. Her vehicle was located about an hour later and allegedly fled again before crashing into a pickup truck, leaving the driver with minor injuries. She faces several charges, including driving to endanger and failure to stop. Maine Republican Senator Susan Collins joining in a bipartisan letter opposing President Trump's agreement to purchase diesel from Russia.
6: It calls for the Trump administration to immediately reverse course on the plan. The senators, including Collins, say the administration did not consult with Congress or give any explanation for the decision. Trump announced a diesel deal with Russia Friday in an effort to lower fuel prices ahead of the midterm elections. Jason Taylor, News Radio, WGAN.
5: And a PAC backing Collins in the race for Senate accidentally paid to run campaign ads in Portland, Oregon. According to reporting by NBC News, the defending Main Street super PAC is responsible for the ads attacking Democratic Senate candidate Troy Jackson over taxes. The group said the ads accidentally ran in the wrong Portland, an error made by the media buyer. The media company responsible acknowledged the mistake and says the PAC had been refunded. And now your latest forecast from AccuWeather's Andy Robb.
7: Tonight, cloudy, low 44. Tuesday, cloudy, periods of rain, the high 54. Tomorrow night, cloudy, on and off rain, low 49, and a high 63 on Wednesday.
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0: Live from the Byrna Less Lethal Pistol Studio, it's Howie Carr.
1: That is the number. 844-500-4242. Yes, Ilhan Omar. There's more footage out now of the feds grabbing stuff. They took out this big painting. What's that about? There is speculation. And it's exactly what you think it would be. Let's go to the phones now. 844-500-4242. Let's go to Chris. Hey, Chris. What's going on? You're with Tom Shattuck and the Howie Carr Show.
2: Hey, Tom. Hey. Happy Columbus Day from Cambridge in Massachusetts. Look, I'm really happy about the SPLC and Ilhan Omar starting to get their comeuppance. But
1: yeah,
2: being here in Cambridge next to Medford, people like George Soros, he's a very open guy. People think he's this conspiracy-laden guy. He's very open about what
1: yes.
2: he does and what he funds. And I think the SPLC and Ilhan Omar are actually gifts to conservatives. I'm more concerned about all this money coming. You mentioned Tallarico. He's getting hundreds of millions of dollars. A lot of the stuff that is plaguing America and the West is coming from people who openly say they hate the country, they hate the West, and he's been doing it for years, Soros. He's been funding prosecutors.
1: Yeah.
2: I think he's much more of a risk than a crazy person who marries a brother like Ilhan Omar. I agree with you,
1: although he's lost his fastball, Chris. He is old now, and he's kind of handed things off to his son. And
2: his son seems kind of thick.
1: Yeah, I know, but he seems dumb. But maybe that's worse, actually. Maybe, who knows? But his son definitely wants to continue doing that work in paying off socialist candidates so that they'll, work on criminal justice reform instead of protecting our communities. There's no doubt about that. He's a true believer. And I don't know what Mrs. Anthony Weiner's effect is on him. But that kid seems a little whacked out there, too. Chris, how do you do it? How do you live in Cambridge with the people around?
2: I think I made a mistake coming here, to be honest. As you can tell, it's not a Southie accent. I'm from Australia. Although, I mean, some people at Harvard thought I was from Boston. I don't know how that works. They were blow-ins to Harvard
1: yeah.
2: and Tufts. But no, I'm just really concerned because, look, Massachusetts has its advantages, but it's such
1: yes.
2: an insular bubble. Like, I think there's about 17 people, and I'm one of them in Cambridge, 100,000 people who are celebrating Columbus Day here. But I just don't know, Tom. I'm really concerned because these people are just so brazen. And coming from Australia, you start to see it's a bit like Procter & Gamble with all the different cleaning products that this one company has. All these anti-American, anti-democracy groups, they're at Tufts, they're at the universities that I attended in Australia. They just have all these different names, and you have to follow the money. It's not a conspiracy. They're very open about that. There are dozens and hundreds. You've got the ADL, the SPLC.
1: Yes.
2: You've got the Open Society. I think that they just try to bamboozle you with all these different names. You go to Avenue at Harvard or down at Tufts, there are 20 to 30 student organizations that basically their motto is, "We hate America."
1: So well, yeah, at Tufts, Chris, or at Harvard, menacing Jewish students in October of 3 years ago. Amazing. Amazing. This is Harvard. And this is these universities have been so run through with these progressives and these communists that it's incredible. You know, speaking of Australia, during the lockdowns, I have a couple of friends who I kind of met online who are in Australia. And they're locked up. He had to go, like, he had 10 minutes to go smoke a cigarette or something or jog. Like, they were really locked down there. And what worried me is that the guy I was talking to wasn't that bothered by it because he thought, well, that's what government's supposed to do. They're protecting us. And that scares me. You know, they're there to protect us. There's a lot of damage that's been done through the world by committees for public safety. And we've got to push back against this stuff. I mean, who found, you know, after October 7th, Chris, we found out that the American college students rediscovered Osama bin Laden in his manifesto, and they liked it. What a time. What a time. Thanks for the call, Chris. Keep the faith, my friend. I love Australia. I love Australians. I think they're a great group of people. The only thing I have a problem with Australia is you've got to eradicate a lot of the animals there. No, there's too many sharks, too many snakes, too many gators. Too many, like, weird other things that can maul you there. And apparently, according to everything, we should have Scott Brown on sometime to discuss this. Apparently, New Zealand has none of those. New Zealand doesn't have any of the bad creatures. But Australia, that is a tough one. That is a tough one. Good call, Chris. Call again. 844-500-4242. Let's see. 978 says, a previous producer is a dork. You, however, that's to me, deserve an on-air show. Love it when you fill in. Thank you. That's very nice for you to say. 978. Although today's game ball goes to Jared in ways that will probably never, you'll never find out. But he took what would have been a, he pulled it off today. I will say that. 201 says, it's almost over, Jared, too. So we're almost there. 201 says, Tom, remember half the Republicans are really Democrats.
3: Thank you very much. And thank you to Jared. He's unbelievable.
1: Yeah. Thank you to Jared. He is unbelievable. Half the Democrats are Democrats. Half the Republicans are Democrats now. I worry when we start adopting the language of the left, and that makes me very angry. And that's what the Tom Tillis was doing when he was saying, you know, we're better than that. That's not who we are as a country. Look, stop talking like Obama. This guy, Nidal Hassan, the Fort Hood shooter, he murdered a bunch of innocent people, including a pregnant woman and her child. And it was a horrific scene. Absolutely line this POS up and fire away, baby, and put it on and stream it. I have no problem. I have no problem. I'd let my son, I have a son who's 12, 13. I'm sure he's seen stuff that bad in Grand Theft Auto. He can watch it. I have no problem. I think we're gonna make the Middle East angry at us. This guy was an American, by the way. And we're gonna upset the Middle East if we do our criminal justice reform wrong here? Screw! 844-500-4242. Let's see. 339 says, did the feds go in Omar's underwear drawer? That is, I don't know. Jared, have you heard anything about that? Have there been reports?
4: I have not, and I hope not to.
1: Yeah, that is something that's reserved for Melania Trump. When the Biden FBI wants to harangue the Trumps to get some of their people over there to harass her in her underwear drawer. Talk about, by the way, something that we need to discuss at some time, just like how badly she's been mistreated. The magazines won't have Melania on. They hate her automatically. They make fun of her accent. It's okay to make fun of that immigrant. That immigrant you're allowed to be, you make fun of. 201 says, Tom, Eleanor Roosevelt, was Eleanor hot? Okay, now, see, this is because I said that Omar is slightly not guilty, and AOC is beautiful. Eleanor Roosevelt was absolutely the epitome of guilty. I don't know what Franklin was thinking, and I know if it's too soon, I apologize. I don't know what the hell he was thinking, but that was a mistake. She was not. She was not hot whatsoever. Or Eleanor Clift, for that matter. Let's see. Oh, I love this. 781 says, make PBS televise the execution. Oh, I love that. I love that. Oh, can you imagine? Going right from, I don't even know what they have on there anymore, on PBS. They have the new firing line with Margaret Brennan. It's nothing like the old firing line, but also not guilty.
4: Tonight at 8:15, terrorist shot. At 8:30, Nova. Learn about the undersea.
1: This execution brought to you by the William C. and Teresa D. Foundation. Yeah.
4: Sears Roebuck Foundation brings you tonight's shooting.
1: 207. Is Sears all gone? They closed one that was near me. Are they all done?
4: There's actually, I think, one still active in Braintree.
1: Really?
4: There's one of them down there still. That somebody called in with that a while ago, yeah.
1: So you know what I just saw in Haverhill was a Papageno's.
4: There are still some of those around, actually.
1: Oh, I thought they were all done. I would love to see some of those things make a comeback. They were so good. I can't afford Panera. I don't understand how they can. I don't understand how my daughter can. She like somehow gets to be a rich person while I'm still like looking desperately at the $2 menu. 207 says you have to see her. This is Ilhan Omar without her headscarf. It will change your mind. I think that she's kind of not guilty. I'm sorry about that.
4: She did actually, I guess I saw this on X. She put out a tweet in like 2019, you know, for what I don't know if it's real or not, saying this is what I look like without my headscarf. And the picture that was put on there, I do not know if this is real, but the picture that was put on there looked like Derek White from the Celtics before he shaved his head.
1: Oh, really?
4: Yeah. That's precisely what it looked like.
1: Oh, my goodness.
4: Again, I cannot authenticate the authenticity or vouch for the authenticity of that picture. But
1: yeah, well, who knows? Yeah, there's a lot of fakes out there, especially, and you know, people, I'm right at the cutoff point where I'm old enough, I'm 53, so I'm old enough to be tricked by the internet sometimes. But I know some other guys who are like in their 60s and then 70s, and they're buying every single AOC shot that's showing her in a bikini. They're like sending to me, and I'm like, hey, don't. It's not. That's the fake world. That's the. You guys, stop it. 508 says, Shattuck, for bleep sakes, Tom, your belly is so big it knocked the connection out. Incorrect and woe betide you. My belly
5: is
1: less.
5: How dare you?
1: Yeah, that's right. How dare you? How dare you fat shame me on Indigenous Peoples Day? By the way, people not generally thought of as being fat. I told you my wife's reading this book and it talks about some of the training the warriors up here took. That they would do. First of all, they'd throw babies in the snow and then immediately to get them, harden them up, get them strong, and then keep them warm, which is something that is interesting. But they'd also do these, like, they'd really put people through torture tests, the warriors and stuff. That's why these guys, like, these guys were so bad, you know what? That's why they were awesome warriors. Because, like, they were tough as hell and, like, fierce. They were just ridiculous. 508 says, the firing squad execution should be advertised as a teachable moment. That's a great point. A teachable moment, and so that we can, so that all of us can witness his lived experience. Well, briefly lived experience before his died experience, I guess. Yeah. Yeah. The guy was terrible. Like, what he did to all those people was just ridiculous. Was ridiculous and awful and needless. And it's like what we talked about way too often is that there's too many people who just don't care about human life anymore. And thankfully there are some people who do care about human life more, and lives are being saved. Finally, some good news. 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
0: Howie Carr is back.
1: Shane Gillis in trouble. Did you hear the joke, Jared?
4: I did not.
1: Well, he mentioned, so listen to this. This is how, this is 2026 in America.

0: taken selfies showing their like skin tight gym stuff and saying, "You're a pig. I look great." And like, I don't know if that's working the way you think it is, ladies.
1: That is some 3D chess right there.
0: Yeah, isn't it? Isn't it? Yeah. So he's in trouble there. And once again, we're not bringing our best in a lot of ways. 347 says, by the way, FDR and Eleanor were fifth cousins once removed. Is that true? Is that true? FDR, Franklin, come on, man. You had money. Just go find somebody. You essentially lived like the Great Gatsby. 508 says, where were you the day AOC was having her rear end grabbed on her first day of college? That was not me. That was not me. I have pinched my wife. There's no doubt about that. And that was early on. I am guilty of harassment.
1: So Teddy Roosevelt was FDR's fifth cousin and the uncle of FDR's wife, Eleanor.
0: Oh, okay.
1: Yeah.
0: Okay. I don't know what they were thinking. Eleanor must have had one heck of a personality.
1: She was born in, what, like 18 something?
0: Yeah, but they had good looking people.
1: Smaller pool of people, though.
0: Sure, but I mean, some of the pools of people there would have been certainly, would have been a better and wiser choice. That's rough. Where were you the day AOC was having her the first day of college? I've never done that. I did get falsely accused of groping a woman at the Field Bar in Central Square in 1995, which I never did. There was a group of us like dancing together, like all like, you know, like arm in arm. And she claims that somebody grabbed her chest. And she claims it was me. And I said, no, it wouldn't. First of all, it's not my style. I would never do that. It was like, and I didn't do that. But somebody did. So there's a culprit out there. You know who you are, by the way. The bar is long gone now. But you know who you are. You know you got copped a feel. And Tom Shattuck took the fall for it. 8-8-6, I can't even read it anymore. Tom, it appears you have a problem with the word zero or the number zero. Like when you said 201 instead of the correct articulation 201. Like you just said 508 instead of the correct. But people around here say 508, don't they?
1: Thank you, Marty Math.
0: Yeah, yeah. So tell us, what's the problem? What's the bleeping problem, LOL? Are you dumb or are you bleeping stupid? Or are you dumb and stupid? If you were to go by my high school transcripts from Winchester High class in 1991, you would say that I was dumb and stupid.
1: I also don't spell that word with four Fs, FYI.
0: Yeah, I don't know what's happening there, but I don't hate it. Let's see. 508 says, Shattuck, how dare you? 508 says, how dare you say Omar is not guilty? Her wedding party was on a dinghy trying to take over a cargo ship. That is not true. That is not true. All right. Tom Shattuck, in for Howie. Howie's back tomorrow. You're all safe. Have a great night.

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1: From ABC News, I'm Michelle Franzen. President Trump is in Youngstown, Ohio tonight. He'll campaign for Republicans in a key Senate race and governor's race. Tomorrow, he heads to Alaska. The president defending his decision to for the U.S. to buy diesel fuel from Russia, telling reporters when he landed that he wants Russia and Ukraine to end the fighting.
2: Zelensky and Putin have to get together and end that ridiculous war.
1: Critics say the deal would empower Russia's president, Vladimir Putin, to prolong the war with Ukraine. The president also claimed in a social media post that Russia and Ukraine agreed to an energy ceasefire. Hours later, Russia targeted a Ukrainian power plant, killing nearly two dozen people. ABC News contributor and retired Marine Colonel Stephen Ganyard says the deal will not make much of a difference for Americans.
3: Will it relieve markets at all? No. We're probably going to have to see some of the strategic reserves out of Europe be released to do anything that's going to affect the price of oil. But until the Persian Gulf settled, until the Houthis and Saudis are settled, until the Ukrainian war is settled, nothing's going to come back down to pre-war levels.
1: In Saudi Arabia, at least 20 people were killed at the main international airport in Riyadh Sunday from missile strikes carried out by Iranian-backed Houthi rebels. The New York Port Authority says officers arrested Selma Blair on a Delta flight last night after the actress allegedly became physically abusive. She's now facing charges. ABC's Andrew Dimbert says she was taken into a station to be booked.
4: Blair is facing two counts of assault for allegedly kicking an officer from the Port Authority Police Department, sources tell ABC News. Blair is also facing a potential charge for an altercation with a nurse at the hospital.
1: Blair's representative in a statement says she experienced a medical emergency that led to the alleged conduct on the plane. People on board one of Six Flags over Georgia's largest rides are being evacuated, officials confirming that it's the Goliath ride at the center of the incident. 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
3: 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Police say a woman caused a crash while fleeing from a traffic stop in Harpswell this afternoon. Cumberland County Sheriff's Office says deputies tried to stop a vehicle driven by 48-year-old Karen Pennell, who was wanted for a warrant. Police say she initially stopped and spoke with officers before taking off and almost hitting a deputy. Her vehicle was located about an hour later and allegedly fled again before crashing into a pickup truck, leaving that driver with minor injuries. She was arrested and now faces several charges, including driving to endanger and failure to stop. Two men were charged after police say they were firing guns recklessly in Penobscot County. Sheriff's office says police were called to reports of gunfire in LaGrange on Thursday, where the bullets struck a residence across the street. 37-year-old Guy Sherman and 44-year-old Daniel Turner were arrested and charged with firearm possession by a prohibited person. Both men are convicted felons. Schools in the Skowhegan area will remain open tomorrow despite a threat received over email. The superintendent of MSAD 54 says the anonymous email contained nonspecific threats of violence at schools in the district tomorrow. District says investigators don't believe the threat is credible. Schools will remain open under a lockout protocol with an increased police presence tomorrow. Thomas College in Waterville has accepted a federal grant that will create new positions like an AI specialist in residence, as well as new majors centered around artificial intelligence. College president Dr. Janine Diddle-Uzi says it's about learning how to use AI effectively and efficiently.
4: And then how to manage AI, because AI spits out whatever it spits out. It produces things that then human beings have to manage and check.
3: According to CBS 13, the school is also looking to pair new AI courses with existing business classes. And experts say more needs to be done to address behavioral issues and violence in Maine's classrooms. A recent survey found up to 23% of educators reported major physical injuries from classroom violence. Jesse Hargrove with the Maine Education Association says teachers need to be given the tools to deal with the problem.
5: Some of those staff just need updated training techniques and training methods, recognizing that today's students are different, that they're coming in with different needs.
3: The same survey found a majority of educators in Maine haven't received training in classroom management and behavioral interventions. And now your latest forecast brought to you by Palmer Spring Company, your fully equipped auto service center on Forest Avenue in Portland. 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
6: Tonight, cloudy, low 44. Tuesday, cloudy, periods of rain, the high 54. Tomorrow night, cloudy, on and off rain, low 49, and a high 63 on Wednesday.
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7: He's here. 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
8: Well, hello, hello, and happy Columbus Day to you. Happy Columbus Day. No freaking Indigenous Peoples Day crap around here. And actually, where I'm going to start today took a rather different turn throughout the course of today, in part because of woke, politically correct nonsense, like Indigenous Peoples Day. And I didn't realize the extent to which non-woke social justice libtards have been corrupted on the matter of Christopher Columbus and Columbus Day. So we're actually going to start out talking about Christopher Columbus and the American miracle. We're going to get into all the news of the day, too. Russia, Ukraine, illegal aliens, illegal voters, Islamic takeovers. This version of the Democrat Party is the most dangerous yet. We've got more evidence of that, like quite literally how illegal alien, criminal illegal aliens are favored over you, Americans, in so many different blue bastions in this country. First, you're like, hey, this is not Mark, and you're right. Mark is in Israel, and it is always an honor and a pleasure being here with you. Brian Mudd, the host of The Brian Mudd Show, Always appreciate you folks tuning into the podcast, the Brian Mudd Show podcast, wherever you get it. And I'm broadcasting from my home station, WJNO, in West Palm Beach, as always, as well. And there are a lot of cool things that happened over the past few days, and then a bunch of things that are pretty ridiculous. But one of my favorite things, as we get into this show on this Columbus Day, happened in Clarksville, Tennessee, when the opener for President Trump was none other than Kid Rock, who had this to offer up.
9: We are not, and we will never be, one nation under Muhammad, because we are, and we always will be, one nation under God!
8: He's ready to break in. The only thing he's missing there, he should have just gone, I'm Kid! broken into that whole spiel. That would have been amazing right about then. But pretty hilarious to see. And then you had the GSS news media, your godless, soulless, and slanderous news media, that ended up talking about Islamophobia and everything else. But it is not Islamophobia, as I've talked about, including recently, as I've guested for the great one here. There's nothing compatible with Islam in Western cultures. And the bigger problem is there is an actual takeover that is happening. I'm going to bring you the latest research I have on this. I have even updated information from what I brought you a couple weeks ago on the extent to which the Muslim Brotherhood's 100-year plan, the takeover of the West, is proceeding. And you continue to see it in so many different ways, from Kami Mamdani in New York City, who was boycotting Columbus Day, only would recognize Indigenous People's Day today, to candidates like the Michigan man, you know, not to be confused with the Maryland man, but the Michigan man, you know, just your normal Midwestern values kind of guy, Abdul El-Sayed, you know. We'll get into all this. But let me start with where I did not expect to begin today. And that is with Christopher Columbus and the American Miracle. So I had this encounter earlier today, and after it, I'm like, I need to do something on this. And so I just ended up putting down everything, pulled together my research, and ended up putting this together for you on this particular broadcast. So here's the story about what happened earlier today. I had a good non-political friend of mine. He's actually a sharp guy, but he's just not versed in politics. He's in entertainment.
10: This is a coordinated monthly test of the emergency alert system for the state of Maine. If this were an actual emergency, official information would follow the alert tones.
8: Because I thought he was just screwing around. I thought he was messing around. I'm like, yeah, I mean, you're not being serious, right? And his reaction is like, what? And I'm like, you're serious. And he said, well, I was told that you can't say Happy Columbus Day anymore. I mean, I know all the Indigenous people nonsense going back decades now, but I had not come across somebody who wasn't a woke social justice libtard who had come up to me and told me that they were told they couldn't even say Happy Columbus Day anymore. And so at the point where I was done facepalming, and he's still looking at me like, I'm serious. I said, well, it is a national holiday. And then I explained that unless you are some kind of woke social justice libtard, Happy Columbus Day is a thing. And again, I didn't name that at him because he's not the woke social justice libtard. But just these woke social justice libtards that for some reason had convinced him that it was not okay. And so one other thing, not exactly practicing, but he's also Catholic. And I pointed out that, for example, I'm like, you realize that I'm a member of the Knights of Columbus. You realize what that's named after, right? Yeah, Christopher Columbus. And specifically for the Knights of Columbus, faith, courage, and missionary spirit, which is why, by the way, the Knights of Columbus always involved in the big annual New York Day parade, which the Kami Mamdani ended up boycotting today. By the way, I was invited to participate in that parade, but happy to be here with you, putting together the show instead. So, I mean, what we have here with Columbus Day is the ultimate of something that has been utterly corrupted by secular society left to its own devices. I'm only 46, and I remember as a kid in school being told to hold on to our school lunch provided milk cartons. You remember those things? So, yeah, just hang on to your school lunch milk cartons like for days in advance of Columbus Day, because we would use them to recreate the Nina, the Pinta, and the Santa Maria. We turned the milk cartons into the ships. It was kind of fun. Craftsy. You had to really wash those milk cartons out, though. Yeah, it rang pretty quick. Now we're in a society to where seemingly among those who are often informed or influenced through the realm of pop culture, that a national holiday isn't even a day that you're supposed to mention in polite company. So the first thing is for the ignorant among us, or because you are an astute listener of this program, you are probably not too ignorant about much. Just a refresher for those who could use it. Columbus Day itself is a federal holiday under 36 U.S. Code 107. The federal statute, federal law, states this. The president is requested to issue each year a proclamation designating the second Monday in October as Columbus Day, calling upon the United States government officials to display the flag of the United States on all government buildings on Columbus Day, and inviting the people of the United States to observe Columbus Day in schools, in churches, or other suitable places with appropriate ceremonies that express the public sentiment benefiting the anniversary of the discovery of America. Okay, so that is what federal law states. Now, for the record, there is no federal law pertaining to the woke social justice warrior libtard interpretation of Indigenous Peoples Day. That is a byproduct of a UN proposal from 1977 that was adopted by Berkeley, California, and then eventually 17 states. Okay, so Columbus Day, federal law, federal holiday, Indigenous People Day, UN proposal adopted by Berkeley, and then a bunch of other woke social justice libtard type people. So here's what President Trump had to say in his Columbus Day proclamation this year. And he laid it out very well, so it's worth the history refresher here. And then also a little background about what Trump is up to with Columbus. So Trump said in his proclamation, more than five centuries ago, Christopher Columbus embarked westward across the uncharted waters and discovered the New World, bringing with him the rich traditions of Western civilization and paving the way to the birth of the American nation less than three centuries later. Today, we honor his life of valor, adventure, and ingenuity. We cherish his memory and pledge to safeguard his story. Above all, we remember with gratitude that the triumph of freedom and the glory of our republic are the fruits of his faith and unrelenting devotion. In August of 1492, Columbus departed the shores of Spain to chart a new trade route to Asia with his crew of about 90 men aboard the Nina, the Pinta, and the Santa Maria. For more than two grueling months, he pressed onward across the vast and unforgiving Atlantic Ocean, braving violent storms and treacherous waters. Through every trial, Columbus never wavered, holding his crew to the mission when most others would have turned back. When Columbus and his crew made the landfall on the islands of present-day Bahamas, they first believed they had reached the shores of Asia. Instead, their voyage redrew the map of human possibility and opened a new chapter in the history of exploration. He unleashed a bold new age of discovery that expanded the horizons of knowledge, carried the splendors of the Western world across an ocean, and set in motion the forces that would culminate in the miracle of July 4, 1776. And I'll pause there in President Trump's proclamation, and I'm going to give you some perspective, including some odds-based perspective, on where this country would not have been on July 4th of 1776 had it not been for Columbus making his voyage in August of 1492. But continuing with Trump's Columbus Day proclamation, he said, when they arrived, as a sign of devotion to God and respect to Ferdinand and Isabella of Spain, Columbus raised a mighty cross in the newly discovered land as a sign that Your Highness hold this land for your own, but chiefly as a sign of our Lord Jesus Christ. That was the very first signed proclamation in the Americas by Columbus. Ever since, this spirit of adventure has coursed through the veins of generations of patriots, from the brave settlers who established the first colonial foothold at Jamestown, to the daring pioneers who pushed westward and tamed the frontier. Today, we reaffirm Christopher Columbus is a legend whose vision, fortitude, and perseverance unleashed a dynamic of history that led to the creation of the greatest, freest, and most just nation in history. We are forever indebted to his courageous voyage, and we will never allow his legacy to be erased by radical extremists. For this reason, earlier this year, I was proud to install a statue of Christopher Columbus on the White House grounds, an exact replica of the statue that stood for more than three decades in Baltimore, Maryland, from its dedication by President Ronald Reagan in October 1984 until rioters tore it down and threw it into Baltimore Harbor on July 4, 2020. Now placed at the White House, this magnificent monument stands as a testament to the resilient legacy of one of history's greatest heroes. So that is President Trump's proclamation on this Columbus Day. And so about that, and the American story, and the American miracle, and where we wouldn't be without Christopher Columbus having made that voyage, without him having made that kind of history. I'll pick up there next. I'm Brian Mudd, in for the great one.
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0: Augusta. When Jackson was state senate president, his son was one of the highest paid lobbyists in town. Special interests paid his son, and Jackson changed his positions. It was reported that Jackson, quote, flipped his position as his son lobbied. The Portland Press Herald reported Jackson flipped a lot. And Jackson's family has raked in nearly $200,000 lobbying. One company opposed a bill cracking down on their emissions. They paid Jackson's son thousands, and magically the bill they opposed with Troy Jackson in charge, it just went away. Coincidence or corruption? You decide. Troy Jackson's just another dirty politician. SLF PAC paid for and is responsible for the content of this advertising. Not authorized by any candidate or candidates committee. 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
1: 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But as Dana Walden, president and chief creative officer at the Walt Disney Company, revealed at Bloomberg Screen Time, it's complicated.
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0: so disappointed last year because of the rain, and we thought we could have did it anyway, but better that we didn't. But now the excitement is building. We're all set. We have a great, we have 109 participants. We have over 30 floats. We have 20 bands. It's going to be the best national Columbus Day Parade.
1: Yeah, the 82nd annual Columbus Day Parade that took place in New York City today. Always the country's largest. That was the parade co-chair, Michael Sapriconi. And they were very excited. Rained out last year. And call me mom, Donnie. It's always an event that the mayor will partake in. But not this one. Not call me mom, Donnie. No, he boycotted it. Only recognized Indigenous People Day. And as I was mentioning at the onset, I know about the woke left and Indigenous People Day going way back. But what I didn't realize is the extent to which Columbus Day had been corrupted for people who aren't woke social justice libtards. Until my buddy today was on the level asking me, hey, is it even okay to say happy Columbus Day? And so about this, the extent to which Columbus's legacy has been corrupted, the reason that Columbus Day is a federal holiday, which, by the way, I'm not sure that many on the woke social justice left are aware of, that's an actual federal holiday. But in any event, I want to address a few of the concepts around the so-called controversial side of Columbus for those who have bought into the Columbus abuse and Indigenous people's arguments. And I want to work backwards on this idea for a moment, because it was actually around our nation's 250th that I shared with you in the story the key to the first 250 years and what's needed for another 250 years, that I shared some perspective with you that I think is worth reflecting on in the context of the Columbus conversation, and I can build on it. And as I'm inclined to say, you got two sides to stories, one side to facts. The fact of the matter is that this country, nothing short of divine providence, it's literally in the Declaration of Independence, divine providence, that this country is founded on God-given rather than government-given rights. But still, you might be thinking, what does this have to do with Columbus? I mean, he abused Americans and the natives. And so a couple things about this. Something that was entirely new. Something that was entirely new. Not just freedom that was eventually introduced, but an ideology that had never been introduced to massive populations of people in the Americas. Something that is discounted, I think, even by many conservatives. I'm going to break that piece down for you next. I'm Brian Mudd in for the great one, Mark Levin.
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7: France and Democratic Representative Ilhan Omar is pushing back on the federal search at her Washington, D.C. residence, saying in a social media post it's an attempt to target political enemies and weaponize federal law enforcement. Omar is the first Somali American elected to Congress and is up for re-election. She's been a political enemy of President Trump. ABC's Olivia Rubin has details.
8: The move would appear to go against a long-standing Justice Department practice known as the 60-day rule, advising prosecutors not to take certain steps within 60 days of an election. Early voting in Minnesota starts this week.
7: President Trump at a rally in Youngstown, Ohio tonight. It's his second visit to the red state in less than 2 weeks as Republicans try to win key congressional seats. Today is Columbus Day. Federal offices and the post office closed. The markets remained open. In New York City, the annual Columbus Day parade taking place. Americans also celebrating Indigenous Peoples Day. This is ABC News.
9: 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Bath Ironworks has gotten the green light to build one of two guided missile destroyers approved by the Pentagon this year. Pentagon announced today it approved the construction of a destroyer that will be built over several years at BIW, costing as much as $2.5 billion, which will need congressional approval. It comes at the urging of Maine's congressional delegation. Senators Susan Collins and Angus King both called for the additional funding during a visit to the shipyard in April. An environmental group says dam turbines are to blame for the recent deaths of thousands of fish on the Androscoggin River. The group

0: Free the Andro reported thousands of dead herring along the shores, with many of them visible along Water Street in Brunswick. The group, which has advocated for better fish passage on the river, says the fish were likely killed while trying to move downriver through the dam turbines. Fish passage or dam removal could be part of federal regulators' decision to renew the dam's license when it expires in 2029. And educational leaders in Maine say teachers need more training to address behavioral issues in the classroom. Comes after a recent survey found up to 23% of educators reported major physical injuries from classroom violence. Dr. Sarah Wilkinson with the University of Southern Maine helped conduct the study and says they also found most staff haven't received training for behavioral interventions.
1: Does there need to be a change in the training for how to address violent situations?
0: According to CBS 13, up to 40% of educators reported experiencing minor physical injuries in schools. And now your latest forecast from AccuWeather's Andy Robb.
2: Tonight, cloudy, low 44. Tuesday, cloudy, periods of rain, the high 54. Tomorrow night, cloudy, on and off rain, low 49, and a high 63 on Wednesday.
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1: When I inherited that border, that was the worst border maybe anywhere, anytime in the entire world. 25 million people came in through our southern border. Now, in 17 months, zero people came in to our country illegally.
2: Yeah, President Trump from the rally in Clarksville, Tennessee. I played the clip from Kid Rock opening the Clarksville rally over the weekend. And a fun little fact, Brian Mudd here for Mark Levin and my wife. She was born in Clarksville, Tennessee. You don't hear much about Clarksville. But my father-in-law, he was a West Point grad. And so my wife, an Army brat. And her mom didn't want her to be born on base. So she was going to be born in Fort Campbell, Kentucky. And my future mother-in-law drove my future wife over the border to Clarksville, Tennessee, and had her in the hospital there. So it was kind of neat for my wife. Like, Clarksville, Trump's going to Clarksville. Okay, so a couple things as we're diving into Columbus Day. And I'm talking about the American miracle, courtesy of Christopher Columbus. So back on Independence Day, I ended up doing some things I'd never done before, because in the age of AI, there are some probabilities we can calculate that we wouldn't have been able to before. And so using three different sources of AI, I first wanted to figure out what the likelihood of any of this coming to be would be. What would the odds be of just successfully having the ragtag group of colonists, the Americans, successfully fighting off the British to win independence? And based on the AI program of choice, just starting there, the results range from a likelihood of anywhere from 10 to 20%. Unlikely, but you know, there might be some room for skeptics to say that the creation of the country was not due to divine intervention. But then, what would the odds have been that on the 4th of July of 1776, Americans would win the Revolutionary War and the United States of America would subsequently become the world's leading superpower within 170 years? And based on the AI service of choice, when I was running those probabilities, the answers range from essentially zero to 0.001%. Okay, so the best AI that we have out there right now, the odds of the Americans not only winning independence from the world superpower, but then the United States of America subsequently becoming the world superpower, the odds of that happening were basically zero to 0.001%. And so that was a solid case for divine intervention. That's what I explained around Independence Day. And then I waded into the question, why would God favor the United States to become the world's leading superpower? Well, if you think about it, through world-leading technological accomplishments and advancements, the average standard of living around the world increased exponentially. You know, there are a lot of people I'll point out, kings 200 years ago didn't live as well as the average family in poverty in the United States does today. It's pretty remarkable when you think about what's happened with standards of living because of the United States of America becoming a thing. But it wasn't just that. With increased wealth came increased philanthropy. So during the 19th and 20th centuries, the United States was the world's largest source of missionaries, Bible translations, theological education, humanitarian relief, hospital construction, and orphanages around the world proliferated. Hundreds of millions of people reached that never would have been. Hundreds of millions of lives that were directly improved, independent of the technological advancements and everything else, and just adding to the world's economy the way we have. And of course, the United States also responsible for winning World War II. And on that note, you know, if you say the United States had never been, what would the outcome of humanity have been? I mean, Israel never would have been reestablished. At least half of the Jewish population today wouldn't exist. Then you take a look at the impact on Christianity. Without the United States, it is likely that there would be at least 300 million fewer Christians today. And all of that is assuming that a Hitler-styled victory wouldn't have led to essentially the eradication of religious theology generally. And so those are all points that I brought up on our 250th. And that takes us back full circle to this Columbus Day debate. Remember how improbable the success of the United States was at the time of declared independence. Here's the precursor to it. So in running probabilities on the scenario, if not for Columbus's 1492 voyage, what are the odds of the United States ever arriving at the time of the Declaration of Independence? Have any idea? The most probable response I could get to. Because remember, the odds were already so minuscule. We're talking about essentially 0 to 0.001%. So what is it beyond that? The most probable response I received was that it was highly improbable we ever would have arrived at the point to have had that maximum 0.001% chance of existing. Highly improbable of even getting to those odds. So, what does that tell you? Very easy to look past the fact that if not for Christopher Columbus and his voyage in 1492, there would be no Americans. This is what President Trump recognized in his proclamation for today as well. This is all part of what's been thrown away in history to the woke social justice left in the indigenous people's crowd. And while that provides plenty of justification in and of itself for the unpleasant aspects of colonization, there were many. I mean, let's be real. There are a lot of things that were not great, right? Did suck for a lot of the natives. Here's the final bit of perspective that I do think is key to the understanding of all this. First of all, as the first Thanksgiving depicts, there were a bunch of historical examples of native tribes and colonists living in harmony. Right? I mean, the way that history has been bastardized, the history of colonization, you know, these days, it's pretty much put out there as white man sees brown man, white man kills brown man and takes land. I mean, that's pretty much the depiction of everything, right? And that's absolutely the context with which Christopher Columbus is put in with the woke social justice libtard left. But beyond those arguments are plenty of historical examples of repressive decisions, perhaps best exemplified by the Trail of Tears. Yeah, but consider this. And this is something that, from a point of perspective, I was talking with my wife about yesterday, actually. And I never really have heard discussed. So I think it's important. It's what reminded me of what I was sharing with you about the 250th a few months back. As Christians and Jews, what are we called on to do? It's like the one thing most of us never do. You're supposed to bring the message of God to those who've never heard it, right? That is the number one thing. So prior to colonization, had any native tribes ever heard the word of God? You know, there's been a whitewashing of this history to kind of romanticize the lives of native tribes. However, in reality, they all adhered to varying versions of paganism that often included worship of the earth, its creatures, and then at times and in certain tribes and civilizations, included a bunch of ritualistic sacrifice, including, by the way, human sacrifice. So, I mean, people would be like, oh, the poor natives. I mean, well, the poorest natives of all are the ones that were like, well, it hasn't been raining for the while. For a while, you're next. That really was a poor Native American right there. So the what would Jesus do thing, for example, would not be for the tribes just to be left alone to continue worshiping that way, would it? That's not the idea. God never would have, the Judeo-Christian values this country were founded upon, never would have said, hey, yeah, just leave the natives over there and keep doing, you know, whatever the heck it is they're doing. So we're called on to spread his word. And while at times the methodology, far from ideal, far from what I think most reasonable people would consider to be godly, in the end, consider this. Studies have shown that approximately 27% of Americans of Native descent are Christians today. 20% happen to be Catholic specifically, and that's helpful because the Catholic Church tracks things. So, for example, we know that there are approximately 2.4 million Catholic Americans of Native descent and over 340 parishes in the country that serve predominantly Native American congregations. None of that would be. Pop culture or woke social justice libtard society just have you think that colonization was only a bad thing for the natives. Would the millions of natives who've accepted Jesus Christ as their Lord and Savior be better off having been left alone to their pagan rituals? As a country that was founded on Judeo-Christian values, this was what our country was actually called on to do. All those unbelievable odds that got us to this point, what do you think that was? We're just that stinking lucky? Man, just everything that was basically impossible broke our way. Right down to Columbus trying to get to Asia and ending up in the Americas. That was the very first message delivered by Christopher Columbus in the Americas. It was about God. It was about Jesus Christ. It was about spreading the word. One of the things that we overlook is that we've got miracles all around us. We overlook so many, and a bunch of them led up to our founding, involved in our founding, but also we discount what even this country produces and what this country continues to do to this day as part of the greater good around the world, and not just in the greater good of people thinking about, hey, here's, you know, another $10 billion that we're just throwing, you know, somewhere through the UN or some nonsense like that. Now, I'm talking about exporting the message of God. There's so much that continues to happen that the average person that gets up and goes, oh, you can't say Happy Columbus Day, just doesn't get. Those of us who understand it should not take it for granted. We need to do our best to educate those around us. Miracles all around us. It's often just a matter of perspective. Be right back. Brian Mudd in for the great one.
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0: sustainable, nor is it popular with the American people.
1: Yeah, we're going to get into some of this stuff coming up in the second and third hour today. That, Katie Zachariah, the new White House press secretary. And she is an excellent choice to be able to make the Trump case and also just to convey a lot of common sense like she was just then. I mean, the beyond absurdity of the abolish ICE movement. I mean, it is defund police on steroids because defunding police is one thing. When you have in the abolition of ICE, that is the only law enforcement agency that has the lawful ability to detain illegal aliens and to deport illegal aliens. Quite literally, if you do not have an ICE, any illegal alien who would ever step foot on U.S. soil would stay forever. Doesn't matter what they do, who they are, they would stay forever because there would be no legal authority that could export them. I mean, these people are seeking the absolute overthrow, the destruction of our country. It is no exaggeration. And again, in the case of Kamy Mamdani, he's totally down with the Muslim Brotherhood. It's all part of their 100-year plan. So we'll talk about some of that stuff. But talk about Columbus Day and the backstory here. Hopefully have given you a lot to be able to work with and a history refresh and in addition to some decent perspective, I would think. But let's get David's been hanging on the line here patiently. Racine, Wisconsin. David, welcome to the show.
2: Greetings and salutations.
1: Yes, sir.
2: I like to throw leftism back into the face of leftists. And so I ask this question, maybe hypothetically, but why can't we celebrate Indigenous Peoples Day for the people of Judea and Samaria?
1: That is well played, sir. That is a high five, gold star, or maybe we should say like Star of David kind of thing there. That is that is very well done. Well executed. I would love for somebody to ask the Kami Mamdani a question like that or insert your Islamist here. That is certainly not what the river from the sea, river to the sea crowd certainly doesn't go along with that. But that is, that is a good way to throw it back at them for sure. And as you take a look at what's taking place in Israel, one thing not to forget, we're so focused on our elections that are coming up here in just over 3 weeks, 3 weeks from tomorrow. You've got super important elections that are coming up October 27th. So just 2 weeks from tomorrow in Israel. They will be the first elections that have taken place since October 7th, 3 years ago. And so Netanyahu, his Likud party, threatened the needle, getting through, that's going to be huge. And again, Mark happens to be in Israel right now, and I'm sure spending some time with BB while he is there. We talk about the importance of our elections, what's on the line here. The future of Israel is very much on the line, in addition to the ally that they represent in that region of the world. You think about what we've been able to accomplish in eliminating the nuclear threat of Iran with Israel. You think about how we've been able to head off potentially World War III. You know, one of the things I always point out is that China is never just China. It's Russia. It's been Iran. It's been North Korea with a little rocket, man. It had been Venezuela, but not anymore. It had been Cuba, but that's collapsing in Nicaragua. You take a look at China's Axis powers. They're all collapsing under their own weight brought about by President Trump. Not a mistake. Be right back.
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3: From ABC News, I'm Dave Packer. Federal agents searching the home of Minnesota Congresswoman Ilhan Omar, a longtime target of President Trump. Sources tell ABC News this is part of an investigation into Omar's immigration paperwork. She's a naturalized citizen from Somalia. ABC's Jay O'Brien outside Omar's home in Washington.
4: We don't know the exact nature of this investigation. We don't know what exactly they were searching for. We do know they took items out of this home. Neighbors told us they heard them banging on the door in the early morning hours beginning that search. And again, sources tell ABC News that this ties back to a federal immigration investigation, but the exact details still here are murky.
3: Omar accusing the president of political intimidation. Cleanup continues in the panhandle of Florida in the aftermath of Hurricane Isaias. Governor Ron DeSantis says he anticipates power to be restored soon to customers.
5: We anticipate to continue to see the remaining power outages that are left to be remedied throughout today and into tomorrow for some of the more harder hit areas. But I think between FPL and the co-ops, they feel really good about the progress they're making and they're going to keep working.
3: President Trump facing Republican backlash over his controversial deal to import diesel fuel from Russia to ease soaring prices here in the U.S. Hours after declaring an energy ceasefire between Russia and Ukraine, Russia launching new attacks on Ukraine's power plants, and Ukrainian President Volodymyr Zelensky defiant.
6: If Russia wants us to stop our long-range strikes against its oil refineries and oil exports, then Russia must stop its strikes against our energy system and critical infrastructure and stop kill our people.
3: Riders evacuating an active roller coaster in Georgia after police say a rider died. Witness telling a local station they saw a man fall off. 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
13: 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A thrift store in Wells was damaged when a truck slammed into it over the weekend. Safe Haven Humane Society says that crash happened Saturday morning at their thrift and vintage shop on Post Road. They said the driver of the pickup was injured and became trapped behind his airbag when first responders arrived. The store says the crash caused serious damage to the porch and foundational walls of a barn. There's no word yet on what caused that crash. Schools in the Skowhegan area will remain open tomorrow despite a threat that was received over email today. Superintendent at MSAD

0: 54 says the anonymous email contained nonspecific threats of violence at schools in the district tomorrow. The district says the investigators don't believe the threat is credible. Those schools will remain open under a lockout protocol with an increased police presence tomorrow. Maine Republican Senator Susan Collins joining in a bipartisan letter opposing President Trump's agreement to purchase diesel from Russia.
1: It calls for the Trump administration to immediately reverse course on the plan. The senators, including Collins, say the administration did not consult with Congress or give any explanation for the decision. Trump announced a diesel deal with Russia Friday in an effort to lower fuel prices ahead of the midterm elections. Jason Taylor, News Radio, WGAN.
0: The BMV office in Springvale will close for as long as 6 months while renovations get underway. The BMV says the office will close on November 20th, and the driver's license testing will be moved to other branches by the end of this month. They're encouraging people to use other BMV branches, use authorized AAA locations, or access services online during the closure. And a Maine college has accepted a federal grant that will integrate AI into the curriculum. Thomas College in Waterville says it'll create new positions, classes, and majors centered around artificial intelligence. College President Dr. Janine Diddle-Uzi says they want to prepare students for the disruption AI will cause in many industries.
2: I think the students will have mixed feelings, probably like we all do about AI. This is certainly not going away, just like the computer didn't go away. The cell phone didn't go away.
0: According to CBS 13, the school also plans to pair AI courses with existing business classes. And now your latest forecast from AccuWeather's Andy Robb.
3: For the rest of your Monday, clouds tonight's low 44. Periods of rain heavy at times for tomorrow, high Tuesday 54. Rain for tomorrow night, low 49. Wednesday, clouds and sunshine, a high 63. Thursday, sunny and breezy, high 61 and a high 54 on Friday.
0: 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I'm Frankie Azzarata, News Radio WGAN.
4: He's here. Now, broadcasting from the underground command post, deep in the bowels of a hidden bunker, somewhere under the brick and steel of a nondescript building, we've once again made contact with our leader, Mark Levin.
5: Zelensky could have settled this war many times, many, many times, and he chooses not to. Very difficult. It's a war that should have never been started. If I were president, if the election weren't rigged, I would have been president, and that war would have never started.
6: Lots of interesting things said by the president about Zelensky over the past couple of days. And it's safe to say that however strained the relationship was from the time that Zelensky literally was thrown out of the White House, if you remember, during the, what would you call that? The dust up with J.D. Vance in particular last year in the Oval Office when Zelensky wasn't even dressed appropriately. But anyway, they get into it in the Oval. Trump kicks him out of the White House. No lunch for you. Remember that lunch was scheduled and everything. Nope. You do not collect lunch. You're on your way out of the White House. Things seemingly had been a little bit patched up since then. Whatever relationship there was is gone. We're going to talk about Russia, Ukraine, illegal alien voters, Islamic takeovers, all of these things perhaps being part of various plans. And there are a lot of things in the news cycle that are coming together about the same time. We're going to get into those in this second hour. If you missed the first hour of the show, by the way, happy Columbus Day. I highly recommend you go back and check out the podcast after the show. It is Brian Mudd here with you. It is always an honor and a pleasure having the opportunity to guest host for The Great One, host of The Brian Mudd Show. You can check out The Brian Mudd Show podcast. I mean, if you really, really are into getting more of my content, you can always, streaming in the morning from 5 until 9 Eastern. Broadcasting from my home station, WJNO, in West Palm Beach. And you can also check me out socially at Brian Mudd Radio. One of the things that I have suggested for a while, and now Trump is not even being so subtle about, Zelensky not really looking like he wants peace. Zelensky really seeming as though, for the most part, he's okay with the status quo. And why would that be? Well, let's talk about all this. So, a few different things, because there is a changing tide in a lot of what's happening right now around the world. And heading into the weekend in particular, you had an interesting dynamic with the news flow that signaled the changing of times. And it did start with the Zelensky stuff. It started with Putin and a diesel deal. But by the way, speaking of changing times, one thing that did come up 2 weekends ago, and I still would encourage you to do, because this has been something I literally have been working on in my home state of Florida since Rick Scott was still governor and signed in the Sunshine Protection Act into law. Do what President Trump called on you to do a couple weekends ago. Call Senator Tom Cotton's cell phone, or text him, or do both. I have. And tell him to get out of the way of the Sunshine Protection Act so that states like mine, states like Florida, that have already passed laws that say, hey, we're perfectly happy staying in daylight saving time. It would allow us to do so. If your state doesn't want to stay in daylight saving time, doesn't have to. The state's going to do whatever they want to do. In our case, in Florida, we never want to change the time again. And if this were to pass before November 1st, we would never have to change the time again, which also means that in a month from now, it wouldn't be dark before 5 o'clock in the afternoon, which is just stupid everywhere, but especially in Florida. Right? Under the deal, worldwide exports of diesel from Russia to the U.S. and around the world would commence with an initial shipment of diesel to the U.S. That really isn't a heck of a lot, the first one. It's the equivalent of about 2 million barrels of diesel, or about as much as the U.S. produces in just under a day and a half. And so, you know, for that reason, you didn't see just this massive relief in the price of diesel. It does escalate, though, by November. I mean, there'd be a lot more that would be coming. One thing that all of this probably has indicated, though, is that the top is in. You know, about a month ago when we had the record high prices for diesel, that probably was the peak of what was going to be seen in the cycle for any number of reasons, including how much energy generally is flowing through the Persian Gulf. More on that here in a moment. But the bigger news than even that announcement on Friday about the Russian diesel deal and calling on Ukrainian President Zelensky to go, when Trump said, I suggest they get a new leader who can make a deal, because he could have made many deals. And for some reason, he never does. For some reason, he never does. And it's the some reason is something that President Trump has a pretty good idea about. So, yeah, it would appear that the somewhat shaky relationship between President Trump and the punk. By the way, that's what I nicknamed Zelensky when that whole dust up in the Oval Office happened, because it just drove the left crazy. I mentioned that he was kind of a punk, because if you don't show up to the Oval Office dressed appropriately, and then you're a jerk while you're in there, you're a punk, right? So anyway, but because, you know, Zelensky has long been a leftist hero, they freak out about that. So the shaky relationship between President Trump and the punk is done, obviously. And so the implications here are many. To begin with, 45% of Ukraine's weaponry used during the war with Russia has been provided by us. It's been U.S. weapons. 45%. And by the way, it includes many of the weapons used by Ukraine to strike deep into Russia, including the targeting of Russia's refineries, which is what escalated into a worldwide diesel energy crisis. So here's the thing. Zelensky's been like, we got to have your weapons. We got to have your weapons. So the one thing that Trump's done differently, we've been selling them through NATO. And so we aren't just handing everything away for free, because we as Americans should just be paying for whatever Zelensky wants to be spending. So we have been selling them, but still, Zelensky's like, we need the weapons, we need the weapons.

0: And then so we give them the weapons, and then President Trump is like, and don't hit the energy, because that screws everybody if you do. And what is Zelensky be doing? Hitting energy constantly. And so with the targeting of Russia's refineries, Russia is the world's second largest diesel producer, second only to us. And at the peak of Ukraine strikes recently, over half of Russia's refining capacity was offline at one time. The absolute peak, it looked like it was right around 60% of refining capacity is offline. Imagine if for a moment 60% of the refining capacity in the United States were offline. Imagine if for a moment 60% of the fuel that arrives at service stations wasn't happening in this country. What do you think that would be? What do you think the prices would be? And so this has been part of the problem around the world, because even though it's Russia and we haven't been using their diesel, well, when that diesel wasn't available to all the different entities that use that Russian diesel, where are they going to buy it? Wherever they can, including the United States. And so that is why our prices shot up. So every time Zelensky's out there striking Russia's refining, our prices are spiking. It's screwing everybody. And Trump kept telling him, stop it, stop it, stop it. And Zelensky wouldn't. And Zelensky's thing is like, well, Russia strikes our energy. So if Trump is done with Zelensky, which would appear to be the case for at least for now, and he thinks the deal could have been done to end the war, as he has suggested, when you take a look at what the U.S. could do at this point, it's considerable, right? President Trump could withhold future weapon shipments. What would Ukraine's situation with Russia look like if 45% of their weapons are coming from us and we say, eh, not anymore? I mean, that's one thing. So President Trump could force a reality here at some point. And so this move was obviously aimed at pressuring Zelensky into doing something differently, quickly aimed at reducing worldwide energy prices, and then at best, the 4.5-year war entirely. And that is what we ended up hearing about late in the day yesterday, where now you heard, and President Trump is posting on Truth about, hey, there's this energy ceasefire between Ukraine and Russia. And so suddenly Zelensky did get in a more agreeable mood, which was interesting. Suddenly Zelensky is listening to Trump, and he's like, okay, well, I'll do the ceasefire. But then we had reports that overnight, not only did the impaler, not only did Putin not publicly acknowledge that the ceasefire was the thing that they had agreed to, Russia reportedly ended up striking an energy site in Ukraine. So who the heck knows? But what Trump has been implying without explicitly stating it is that perhaps Zelensky's plan is and has been the status quo. And you might ask yourself, why would Zelensky want the status quo? What's good about that? Sucks for Ukraine. Certainly not good to be in this war situation. Well, if you've been kind of keeping track of what's been going on over there, Zelensky canceled the presidential election back in the spring of 2024. And they haven't had any election since. So, yeah, just no elections. So Zelensky has already remained president for 2.5 years longer than his term. And with his current policy of no elections taking place until he determines it's safe enough, and he's indicated that, well, we need 60 days of peace to ensure that there's going to be, you know, stability to be able to safely conduct elections. What has he done? Zelensky has effectively positioned himself in the role of president, or should we say, like, basically dictator, permanently, providing that the war just never ends. As long as the status quo stays there, he just never ends. Now, can you imagine the reaction in this country if a president canceled elections and then remained in power for years on end? That's effectively what Zelensky's done. And there's more to this as well. Pick up there next. Brian Mudd in for the great one.
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0: it's a war that should have never started. And I think it's time for Ukraine to get a new president.
1: I think it's time for Ukraine to get a new president. So Zelensky came out today and he said that, well, to get a new president, we have to have elections, which I want to do. I want to do elections, but we need 60 days, you know, where it's peaceful, it's safe to conduct elections. Okay. Okay. I mean, look, I can't get inside of Zelensky's head, but there's every motivation for him to be comfortable with the status quo. He's still a hero to many in certain circles, especially the woke left. He is president in perpetuity for now. And one of the things about Zelensky that is not well understood in this country, and I think a lot of the West generally, very early on, the Russia-Ukraine war, the sympathetic figure that he was very popular in Ukraine. He is not popular in Ukraine. He would probably get waxed with a strong candidate that would challenge him for the presidency. And so, above and beyond the fact that he canceled the presidential election 2.5 years ago, above and beyond the fact that President Trump has said there are so many times he could have made a deal to end this war and he chooses not to, that he doesn't want to, which seems to speak to intent. And given that he says he wants elections, probably not so much. Every motivation points in the direction of what it is that he has been doing, which is the status quo. But again, times are changing, because not only has President Trump said it's time for Zelensky to go, but we, as Trump would say, hold the cards. Because at some point, when Ukraine uses up the weapons that we've most recently supplied them, unless they're going to come up with the 45% of their weaponry that we have supplied them from somewhere else, and a lot of those weapons are things that others don't have to provide right now, we have oil that is flowing through the Strait of Hormuz. That's about 74% of it was prior to the war. But if you take a look at all the oil flowing out of the Persian Gulf, it now is more than what it was prior to the war. And so Iran is going broke. Energy is coming out of that region. Now Trump is doing a similar thing. We got the weapons. If Zelensky drags this thing out, he will only end up in a weaker position. And so Trump is putting pressure in a bunch of different directions to get to the results to end these wars. More to come. Brian Mudd in for the great one. Mark Levin.
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2: Federal agents searching the home of Minnesota Congresswoman Ilhan Omar, a longtime target of President Trump. Sources tell ABC News it's part of an investigation into Omar's immigration paperwork. She's a naturalized citizen from Somalia. President Trump was asked about it while leaving for Ohio tonight.
3: I've always found them to be totally crooked personally, but that has nothing to do with me. I think she's a terrible person, just a complainer.
2: Omar accusing the president of political intimidation. President Trump facing Republican backlash over his controversial deal to import diesel fuel from Russia, hours after declaring an energy ceasefire between Russia and Ukraine. Russia launching new attacks on Ukraine's power plants. Riders evacuating an active roller coaster at Six Flags over Georgia after police say a rider died. A witness telling a local station they saw a man fall and hit the ride several times. Four other people were injured in the incident. This is ABC News.
4: 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Police say a woman caused a crash while fleeing from a traffic stop in Harpswell this afternoon. Cumberland County Sheriff's Office says deputies tried to stop a vehicle being driven by 48-year-old Karen Pennell, who was wanted for a warrant. Police say she initially stopped and spoke with officers before taking off and almost hitting a deputy. Her vehicle was located about an hour later and allegedly fled again before crashing into a pickup truck, leaving the driver with minor injuries. She faces several charges, including driving to endanger and failure to stop. Maine Republican Senator Susan Collins joining in a bipartisan letter opposing President Trump's agreement to purchase diesel from Russia.
5: It calls for the Trump administration to immediately reverse course on the plan. The senators, including Collins, say the administration did not consult with Congress or give any explanation for the decision. Trump announced a diesel deal with Russia Friday in an effort to lower fuel prices ahead of the midterm elections. Jason Taylor, News Radio, WGAN.
4: And a PAC backing Collins in the race for Senate accidentally paid to run campaign ads in Portland, Oregon. According to reporting by NBC News, the defending Main Street super PAC is responsible for the ads attacking Democratic Senate candidate Troy Jackson over taxes. The group said the ads accidentally ran in the wrong Portland, an error made by the media buyer. The media company responsible acknowledged the mistake and says the PAC had been refunded. And now your latest forecast from AccuWeather's Andy Robb.
6: Tonight, cloudy, low 44. Tuesday, cloudy, periods of rain, the high 54. Tomorrow night, cloudy, on and off rain, low 49, and a high 63 on Wednesday.
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1: Everybody understands that the prices on diesel, it doesn't depend on our attacks on diesel in Russia. Everybody understands that it depends on the blocking Hormuz, Strait of Hormuz.
2: Everybody understands that I'm full of crap. Everybody can read right.

0: through my load of bull. That's Zelensky today saying, everyone knows that the price of diesel is Strait of Hormuz. It's not because we strike refineries in Russia. You're full of crap, Zelensky. So there are two things that can be true side by side. One is, obviously, the initial issues with the Strait of Hormuz led to an increase in diesel prices as they did energy prices generally, right? This is true. And while we have seen a recovery through the Persian Gulf of oil to pre-war levels, we're up to about 74% of pre-war oil through the Strait of Hormuz most recently. That's more than been made up for through other delivery methods out of the Persian Gulf. So we actually have been averaging over the past week plus about 300,000 barrels more per day, about 18.3 million barrels coming out of the Persian Gulf. The one thing that has not come close to recovering, refined products. So diesel specifically, refined products generally, those have been lagging. Hey there, Brian Mudd in for the great one, Mark Levin. Mark is in Israel. He will be back with us before long, talking about in this hour the changing tide of various different things in the news and how President Trump is trying to exact these outcomes to bring both the Russia-Ukraine war to an end, but also obviously with Iran. And so it is true that right now we're only averaging in the neighborhood of about 680,000 refined barrels of diesel and related products out of the Strait of Hormuz, compared to about 3.6 million barrels daily prior to the war. So the Strait of Hormuz is still not close to where it used to be on refined products. But that hasn't changed. And to the extent that it has, it's been positive since the early months of the war. What has changed is that Ukraine had gotten really effective at lighting up all the refineries in Russia, which is the second biggest diesel refiner in the world to us. And at the point where they had over half of Russia's diesel refining capability offline, that's when prices spiked. That's when we reached record high prices. So Zelensky is full of crap, just counts on you being stupid, not knowing these things. That, oh, it's just Strait of Hormuz. The Strait of Hormuz, we are actually getting more diesel out of there at the point where we are reaching record highs, because what you were doing in Russia more than offset any of the increase in capacity that was starting to come back through the Strait of Hormuz. Minor details here. So Zelensky is now at the point where it's just flat out propaganda crap that informed people can, you know, take a look at him and go, you've got nothing. You got absolutely nothing. And so to the extent that it looks like he might just be comfortable in war and in power, if Trump is going to reconsider weaponry that we might provide to Ukraine, oh, they had better figure out a way to arrive at a deal sooner rather than later. That's going to be Trump's way of bringing them into the fold. About this situation with Iran, a couple of weeks ago, I mentioned to you that we're winning in Iran, even if it doesn't feel like it. The situation there is so close for them being on the brink. If you've been paying attention to the news, they have been throwing the kitchen sink at trying to cause as much trouble in the Strait of Hormuz as possible, prevent as much energy flow as possible. And it's just not working. And so what's happening is energy is coming out of the region. They're just not getting any money for it. And so as you take a look at Iran's position, they're almost out of oil to sell. They're in financial straits. They have an inflation rate of 84%. And their terror proxies, Hamas, Hezbollah, the Houthis. Well, it's one thing to be an Iranian terror proxy, but what do you need to be an Iranian terror proxy? You need weapons, you need money, right? And Iran's quickly arriving at the point where they don't have money for the IRGC, let alone their terror proxies. And so President Trump, his strategy, it's working. Still doesn't feel great when you go to the pump, although it's better than it had been. But he's working on these parallel paths to bring both of these wars to an end. And there's a really good chance that he's got a line of sight in the not-so-distant future on these things. Now, something else, in terms of the changing tide of the news coming through the weekend and what's going on, you know, the DOJ been cracking down significantly on illegal alien voting. Now, we're going to have a record number of watchdogs, DOJ watchdogs, that are at supervisors of elections offices across the country on Election Day. And one of the things they've been doing leading up to it, taking a look at the illegal aliens that have been on voter rolls. And so Fox News did some good analysis over the weekend, and they found that the DOJ has now charged 64 illegal aliens for voter fraud across 17 states. And so from California to Florida, illegal aliens voting has very much been shown to be a thing, and rather consistently. And perhaps not surprising, you've got the Somali Pirate Capital of the U.S. What is the Somali Pirate Capital of the U.S.? Of course, that would be Minneapolis specifically, but Minnesota is a state. And yes, they lead the way so far with 11 indictments of illegal alien voters. Second most so far that have been indicted, the key swing state of Pennsylvania, with 10. But maybe the bigger news is this. Everywhere the DOJ goes, they're finding illegal alien voters. It's true in states like California where, I mean, election integrity laws are only, like, in theory, basically non-existent. To a state like Florida, which includes election integrity laws that are about as strict as they come. And so if everywhere you investigate illegal alien voter fraud, you're finding that it's happened. Where you don't have much election integrity, where you have a ton of it. So then you wonder, just how pervasive could this stuff actually be? If every time you're looking for something, you're finding it, kind of a big deal, right? But remember, there's no voter fraud and illegal aliens. I mean, they're just here to benefit society. So one of the things this highlights yet again, the need for federal minimum election integrity measures, a la the SAVE Act, that still has not been passed. Now, in terms of the midterm election, the DOJ's current diligence, if nothing else, I mean, it could act as a potential deterrent from would-be illegal alien voters because, you know, they can take a look at the DOJ and go, oh, if we vote, they're on to us. I mean, no matter what, you're still going to have Trump. It's going to be president for another couple of years after this cycle. So that's something. But what happens going forward should the left assume the White House again with open border policies, with no enforcement of illegals voting? I mean, can you imagine the abolish ICE thing where every illegal alien who ever touches ground in this country just stays forever? All of this is, of course, part of the left's longer term plan. After all, it was just last week that Kami Mamdani called a criminal illegal alien gang member from the Dominican, called him a New Yorker, while condemning ICE and once again calling for their abolition. You know, just for actually enforcing the law, how dare we actually enforce the law? So just imagine what the future holds if that type of philosophy continues to proliferate politically. And it's on that particular note, we have new information. New York Post reporting New York has rejected now over 16,000 ICE detainers for illegal immigrants, either indicted or convicted, in over 52,000 crimes. That is over 16,000 criminal illegal immigrants rejected just in New York in a year and a half of Trump being president. 16,000 criminal illegal aliens that from the state on down, because of the policy, the law, not to comply with ICE, 16,000 criminals that they want to keep in your community, that they want to be there to be able to do whatever it is they want to do. And maybe that means, I don't know, stealing stuff from you. Or maybe that means sexually assaulting someone you care about. See, one of the things that broke down during the Biden administration was that by the end of it, a quarter of all crime, everything from sexual assaults to murders, a quarter of all crime was being committed by illegal aliens. We continue to hear about, hey, we got the record, these record drops in crime rates. Well, it's not hard to imagine why. When you have a quarter of all crime that's being committed by criminal illegal aliens, and you got an administration that goes after those people and then detains and deports a record number of them, what do you think is going to happen? And that's exactly what's happened. But in New York specifically, how much safer could things be? How much better off could people be? 16,000 criminal illegal aliens that have victimized people already over 50,000 times, just that we know of. And imagine how many more people are out there and how many more crimes are committed than even the 50,000 by these people, because these are only the ones that there's enough evidence on to indict. That is the priority of the left. Keeping criminal illegal aliens next to you. Prioritizing criminal illegal aliens over you and your family. Because power means more than, say, your wife being raped. Your son or daughter being murdered. Power matters more than those things. These people are evil. Because anybody short of that would never do that to the people that they are responsible for protecting, the people that they're elected to represent the best interests of. It's illegal aliens over you. Now, on that note, it's also about something else. It's also still about Islam. Some of the European news late last week and over the weekend featured growing concerns that France, aside from its recent riots, could be on the brink of collapsing economically. Specifically, that the country is on the verge of a sovereign debt crisis, as debt spending as a percentage of the country's economy has risen to record levels. And the interest rate that they're now having to pay to get people to buy the debt to try to pay for the stuff that they can't afford, it's at the highest level in 24 years, and it continues to spike. So as France is sitting there trying to facilitate all of their socialism, all of their government assistance programs, all of their welfare, they're doing it commonly for what constituency? Well, the rapid growth of Islamic populations. So here is a question for you. Muslims in Western societies are how much more likely to end up on government assistance programs than non-Muslims? Think about this question. Muslims in Western societies are what percentage more likely to end up on government assistance programs than non-Muslims? Think about that. Have a number in mind, and I'll be right back to tell you what it is. I'm Brian Mudd, in for the great one.
1: Mudd Lovin.
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3: Folks, I believe America is under assault, not from some foreign enemy, but from within. False peace, open borders, socialism, the war on the family and the sanctity of life, the persecution of the church and the rise of Islam and anti-Semitism. And I think these are the seven greatest threats facing this republic right now. Pastor Matt Hagee from Hagee Ministries lays them all out clearly, biblically, without apology, in his brand new book, The Assault on Freedom. He takes today's headlines and runs them straight through the filter of Scripture, so you can see exactly what's happening and how to stand firm.

0: President Trump wants to change the leader in Ukraine, he has to know that only our people can change. And I'm ready for elections. Really, we need minimum 60 days for security of infrastructure to prepare elections.
1: Yeah. I'm ready for elections, really. We need 60 days. It needs to be safe and stable. I want elections. Yeah. Only the people in Ukraine can. I just have canceled the elections for 2.5 years and not letting anybody in Ukraine vote. I mean, just there are words for people like him. And that's independent of what your policy position is on Ukraine. I know some people might be on board with his policy and whatever. That's actually neither here nor there. We can't, we're at war. We can't have elections. That is very dictatorish of you, Zelensky. Imagine if every time country were at war, they had no elections anymore. So I asked you a question before the break about Muslims in Western societies and how much more likely they are to be on government assistance programs to non-Muslims. What is the answer? The answer is that Muslims in Western societies are 60% more likely to be on government assistance programs than non-Muslims. And so recently, I've broken down Islam's rapidly growing populations and influence across Europe and specifically within the United States. I did quite a bit on that, guest hosting for Mark on the 25th anniversary of 9/11. You could go back to that podcast, Mark Levin Show on 9/11, and check that out if you'd like. Also brought you a bit more a couple weeks ago, guest hosting for Mark. And you can also check out some of my own research on this stuff if you're inclined. But the bottom line is, as part of the Muslim Brotherhood's 100-year plan, of which we're currently in year 51, growing populations within Western countries, it's all part of the prescribed takeover. And this has been far more effective than even the 51-year plan would have suggested at this point. Everything's going ahead of plan. Part of the way that you're able to exact outcomes is to overwhelm and help collapse these societies as well. You can see what's happened with the squad in the house in this country, Mamdani running the country's largest city, and what's been taking place around the world. I'm going to pick up there next. Brian Mudd in for Mark Levin.
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5: From ABC News, I'm Dave Packer. Federal agents search the home of Democratic Congresswoman Ilhan Omar as part of what they say is an ongoing criminal investigation. Sources tell ABC News it relates to Omar's immigration paperwork.
6: Democratic leadership is calling on the timing of this. This comes with less than 30 days until the midterm elections. Of course, we're now at 22 days. So it's quite an extraordinary step, they're saying, for the Justice Department to take these actions so close to an election.
5: ABC's Olivia Rubin. Omar was first elected to the House in 2018 and is the first Somali American in Congress. Russia dismissed President Trump's claim of an energy ceasefire between Russia and Ukraine and launched multiple strikes today against Ukraine's power plants.
7: On Sunday, Trump claiming effective immediately there is an energy ceasefire in the war between Russia and Ukraine. Both parties have agreed. That came as a surprise to Zelensky, with a source saying he learned of it from social media. It comes after Trump announced a controversial deal with President Putin to lift U.S. sanctions and buy diesel fuel from Russia.
5: Riders of a popular roller coaster at Six Flags in Georgia were evacuated after a passenger reportedly died while on the ride. A witness told the ABC station in Atlanta that they saw a man fall. Four other people were injured in the incident, and an investigation is underway. Actress Selma Blair arrested following a disruption on a flight. Blair was taken to a hospital in New York City for evaluation, where authorities say she allegedly became physically abusive with the crew. ABC's Andrew Dimbert.
8: Blair is facing two counts of assault for allegedly kicking an officer from the Port Authority Police Department, sources tell ABC News. Blair is also facing a potential charge for an altercation with a nurse at the hospital.
5: According to the Port Authority, two flight attendants were injured. Blair's representatives say Selma experienced a medical emergency that led to the alleged conduct. 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
5: Thousands have been arrested as so-called Cockroach Party anti-government demonstrators marched to India's Supreme Court in New Delhi today. They're protesting new voting rules that they say will unfairly benefit Prime Minister Narendra Modi's party. Protests were also held in other cities. Opposition lawmakers say the changes constitutionally kicked off 130 million people from the voting rolls. The cockroach protests against the Modi government have been gaining momentum for months. Pope Leo is preparing to have surgery tomorrow to remove a nodule on his lung. No word on whether the Pope will need further treatment after the surgery. ABC's Tom Sophie Borridge has more from the Vatican.
15: Pope Leo, who likes to keep fit and play tennis, addressing the crowd, saying doctors during checkups had found a growth on his lung. The Pope describing it as a nodule, which experts say are common and are often caused by things like infection, scars or inflammation. Now, there are encouraging signs. Pope Leo is saying the abnormality on his lung.